0: I'll change the subject.
1: 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Also, you normally are able to check us out on YouTube. Down today, but always just search Odd Couple FSR on YouTube and hit that subscribe button. Dylan Hernandez from the California Post, he's a senior reporter, covers the Dodgers. He's coming up. We're going to talk with him in about 27 minutes. Plus, we have a little shop talk. So we have a lot to get to. And let me see. Elijah just texted. So are we on? What did he say? Are we on?
0: Are we back on?
1: Yeah, we are back on, I think. YouTube is up and running. Okay, very good. Rob G has some YouTube comments from the Odd Mob.
0: We got them already?
2: Yeah, they're already coming in. We've been up for like 7 minutes, but that didn't stop the Odd Mob from coming in. And
0: they knew it was a Monsey winning Thursday.
2: And pretty much. The top comments, I'm going to read these in order. From Undecided says, y'all know Monsey got Christmas tree tinsel in her
0: like
2: hair?
0: Like I said.
1: Does she? Where do you get Christmas tree tinsel?
0: Is he saying like the curls, is it in?
2: No, like actual tinsel.
1: Monsey, what?
3: I have tinsel in my hair. You can see it's shimmering.
0: Oh, there we go.
3: Shiny.
0: There we go. I did see. I can't see.
3: I just got it. Thanks for noticing.
1: So, Monsey, is there another job we don't know about or
3: no? No. Okay. Thank you. Rob, caution.
0: Caution. That boy can't. All he can see is Magic City. Boy, you can't wait till August. You don't even want to land at Hartford, Jackson, whatever. You want to land at Magic City. Right. Do y'all got a landing strip?
1: You drop me off right there. That's Michigan. That's the
3: landing strip. Caution.
1: Yes.
2: Right. Yeah, we got a couple of more here. Here's one. This is great. Courtney Miller, who's one of those hates the show but listens every day.
0: Oh, yeah. Shout out to Courtney.
2: Says, pay attention, everyone. Every time Rob Parker fails on a pick, he always blames the coaching. Well, you should have included that in your analysis in the beginning. We don't want to hear it, Rob.
1: Okay. Last year, I don't know what picks I missed, but go ahead, I guess.
2: Bringing up stuff from 7 months ago.
1: I don't care. I crushed the NFL season.
0: You did.
1: I don't care what anybody
0: says. He's going to bring back even. Let me tell you, if I hear you say Commanders one more time, I'm fighting you.
1: Did I say the Lions would lose to the Commanders in that game?
0: I told you don't bring the Commanders. That was 2 years ago.
1: Did I say the Pistons were going to rob G? Your Pistons? Did I say you were going to lose?
2: Our Pistons.
0: Team.
1: Not us. Not me.
0: No, you got to roll. Oh, that's right. What you was hard. We said switch. I'm going to stay on Jalen.
2: Who is you people, Rob? That's what I want to know.
0: Yeah, what is up with them you people?
1: Okay. All right, go ahead.
2: Last one is segue to this next topic. Courtney Miller says, why don't we call him SGS?
1: SGS. Dang, I like that.
0: For what?
2: I don't know. He played good last night.
0: Was he at 30?
1: No, but I'm just saying about the, a lot of people aren't fans of his. Let's just call it what it is. Two-time MVP. And he gets a lot of shame, right? Would you admit that?
0: Oh, he does. And I will say,
1: it's slightly
0: overblown because a lot of what he does is mid-range jumpers. Like he's just jamming people out. He gets the hole, and he does get to the free throw line, like guys like Harden, like Jalen Brunson, some other guys. But so I do agree with AD in the sense that it is slightly overblown. Like if you watch the game, you would say, I mean, yeah, he gets to the foul line, but dude hits a lot of mid-rangers, like. He shoots 55% from the field for a shooting guard, averaging 30+. That's crazy. But he definitely has rubbed people the wrong way. From a guy who's quiet, who doesn't really, say much and kind of just minds his own business and loves his team.
1: Here we go. Oh, this is great. So, Kelvin, let's talk about the Spurs, Rob G. Right?
2: Yeah, speaking of that game, you mentioned SGA, 30-9 and a got-to-have-a-game, game two. They didn't want to go down 0-2 heading back to San Antonio. Mm.
1: Can you imagine winning the first game on the road of a series and you're out of it already? But go ahead.
2: That is a very good point. And the reason why that this is important is because SGA having a good game was like the second storyline of this game. The big storyline to come out of it was the injuries, unfortunately. Oklahoma City, Jalen Williams, they're all NBA forward. Missed most of the season with injuries with his hand and his wrist and hamstring. Missed all of the Lakers series. Looks like he aggravated that injury again. He's going to be day-to-day moving forward. And then for the San Antonio Spurs, who are riding high after going up 1-0. Victor Wembanyama living up to his song here on The Odd Couple. De'Aaron Fox has already been out with the high ankle sprain. And now they just lost their rookie sensation, Dylan Harper. They're calling it an adductor injury. All the regular people are calling it another hamstring strain. He's listed as day-to-day, but the expectation is he's going to miss at least one game.
0: And that's going to be a blow for them that I don't know if they'll be able to recover from. specifically what it does for Castro.
1: Are you sure that they won't be able to cover?
0: We already picked the Thunder to win.
1: Okay.
0: Because specifically with Castle, he's got 20 turnovers in two games. It is not his fault in the sense that he's not a point guard. And De'Aaron Fox was, you know, would normally handle the ball a lot of those possessions. And then also now you lose Harper, who have obviously been playing out of his mind his whole rookie year. I think he finished third in the voting, had a very good game one as well. And so to lose him, you don't have De'Aaron Fox. That puts so much pressure on Castle to distribute the ball. And that's not what he does. He defends well. He gets in the paint. And obviously he's kind of a tone setter for them personality wise. But for him to have to carry the load, 20 turnovers, the most since they started calculating turnovers in the 70s. I think that's going to be a death blow for them losing Harper because they don't have the depth that the same thing the Thunder can do. The Thunder can lose Jalen Williams, which nobody wants to. Nobody wants to lose anybody in the playoffs. That's what we were talking about with Antonio Daniels. You don't want to lose and lose key guys. But the depth that the Thunder have enables them, I think, to last longer. I think they're able to push through Jalen Williams. We saw he's already missed six games.
1: Oh, he doesn't matter, huh?
0: This post. No, they're just, that's the benefit of them being so deep. They got a guy like Mitchell, who the Lakers could have had, Rob G. You're sitting right here, UC Santa Barbara, and the Lakers didn't get him. But my point is, you got other guys who can come in and get you 20. The Spurs are deep as well, but when you're already down to De'Aaron Fox, then you're all now down to Dylan Harper. I don't know how you overcome.
1: Are they out for the whole series?
0: No, but you only got, what, five more games now?
1: Right, I'm just asking.
0: So I'm saying if you miss, those guys miss two games, three games, that's huge. This isn't like, the game one where he's going to miss two or three.
1: But they missed Fox already for the first two, right?
0: Yes.
1: And they're one and one.
0: Mm-hmm.
1: Would you say that's a win for them so far?
0: Yeah.
1: They were able to get through one and one for sure.
0: Okay. But losing Dylan Harper, a composed guy, a guy who can distribute, a guy who can get in the paint, a guy who can play great defense. He has, what, seven steals in game one. I just don't know if they're going to be able to come that, be considering guys have to carry the load of the ball distribution. And again, you have Stephon Castle now turning the ball over. So I already thought the Thunder were going to win. I already thought it was going to be a 6-7 game series. So I don't make it like it was going to be an easy period. But now losing these two guys, I think that might hurt them. And I think it's going to hurt them.
1: So it's over in five.
0: Six max now. I had to go on potentially seven. It's six max. I don't know
1: how. So what's changed if it's six or seven? Like you'd say they lost.
0: I'm saying because
1: two guys,
0: the guards,
1: now.
0: What the Thunder do
1: no,
0: well
1: I,
0: is.
1: No, I get that. But I'm saying if you picked six or so it's only
0: because
1: one
0: I'm
1: game
0: saying
1: difference?
0: I was shaking in my boots with that selection. I get your question.
1: I'm just saying that doesn't change that much.
0: I said that when the confetti was coming down last year, and we obviously did our show. I said, man, I just don't see the Thunder. Who can beat the Thunder? Then we get into this season, the Spurs beat them up, and I'm like, ooh, we had plenty of conversations throughout the season. But I said the Thunder nothing's necessarily happened for them for me to change my pick. So I picked them to win against the Spurs, but I was shaking my boots before the game won just because the Spurs are that good, Wemby's that good, and had beaten them four out of five times. So I've gone from shaking in my boots to, okay, now I feel more confident in that selection now. It went from, I'm just going to ride with my pick. You know how you pick a pick and I'm just going to ride with it. So now I feel much more comfortable based off the injuries. And I hate that because, you know, you want to see teams battle it out both at full strength. But I just think that's too much guard play, top guys, distributors. Sometimes we talked about it. Sometimes you need someone to set the tone. Sometimes you need guys who can create for others. And losing both of those guys, which could be for one game, two games, three games, I think that's too much to overcome. And now I feel much more confident in my Thunder pick.
1: No, I still think the Spurs have an absolute chance in this. Absolutely. Even with Wemby having 20 less points, right?
0: Yeah. 41 I thought he had, 21. When I said 28 and 12 yesterday,
1: it was 21
0: and 17.
1: Yeah, something like that. They didn't get blown out of it in the game. They lost by 8 points or whatever it was. And if you go to OKC and come away with a split, you got to feel really good. And a player like Wemby is so different and so great potentially that he could win you the game or so that they might have lost.
0: I'm not going to disagree with that.
1: And Wemby could just be so dominant. You go home to San Antonio, right, and win the next two games, you're in the driver's seat. Like that's how quickly things can be. And especially when you're OKC and you give up home court, you lose game one. You know, it's a tough thing to sometimes overcome. I get it. Sure, you want your full squad, but I'm not ready to like, oh, they got no shot because they got injuries or they lost a couple people. I didn't see anywhere that said that Fox was definitely out the entire series.
0: No, they keep putting him as questionable.
1: Right, and if he missed even game three and he's ready for game four, they're still going to be in a good spot where they still have a shot at this. I still like the Spurs, and I picked them before the game one win, which was huge, a double overtime on the road to beat the champs. That's their first loss of the postseason. Like, there's a lot of good stuff in there that I like, and I think they'll get Wimby at home. Bench players will play better in San Antonio, you know, which is usually the history of the NBA. Game three is important. If they can win that game and put themselves in that spot, I like them. I like them anyway. I really think that they can win this series. Yeah.
0: I have for people who pick the Spurs, let me tell you something. I have zero. They are a scary team. They are a force. They are ahead. You talk about ahead of schedule. I mean, what's the average age? I think it's like 22, 23 in some years. Yeah, 23 years and like 300 days or something like that. I mean, they are incredible to be this good, this young, this early, and Wimby really his first real crack at it, and already doing what he's been able to do. But again, I do wonder what the Thunder present. The trouble is they throw so many different young athletic wings at you, young guys, defenders, different looks, that I don't know how long you can sustain without a Harper, without a Fox. So unless they come out and say tomorrow, Harper's good, you know, and obviously he's going to be banged up, but he'll play, he's good, and Fox is back. I don't know if they can overcome that. I just don't see how they can overcome the pressure that the guards, and the amount of guys.
1: They can overcome it because they have a once-in-a-generation, two-generations player that could alter the series. That's the only reason why. It's not like Wimby's just a big man.
0: Oh, no, he's an alien.
1: Exactly, something we've never seen, and that's the part that to me, I feel like, at some point, Wimby's going to be able to deliver for them.
0: I'm
1: going to
0: give you another Wimby outrageous game, too. You know, like, I think he's going to give us another 38-20 type game. He's more than capable of that. And by the way, we keep talking about this. The fact that he's 22 and on paper, this should be the worst version of him. You know what I mean? Like, he should only be getting better every single day, every single year from here on out. Is scary. Absolutely scary about Wimby.
1: No doubt. All right, Do the injuries to Fox and Harper mean that the Spurs are already dead in the water against OKC? We'll continue that conversation next with you. 877-99 on Fox, 877-99-663-69. It is The Odd Couple, where we deliver insight, not noise, right here on Fox Sports Radio. Stick and stay.
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0: You remember that?
1: That was
0: the bra.
1: The man bra.
2: Yeah. And remember, Kramer wanted to call it the bro, and then he said, too ethnic. Remember?
0: Well.
2: too ethnic. And he's like, let's go with man's ear. That's a conversation that would happen, wouldn't it?
0: And then
2: in the boardroom, right? The bro.
0: The bro. Nah, it's too ethnic. Too ethnic. Well, you know you're going to bro it up.
2: I'm going to put a bro on everything.
0: You're going to put a bro on everything.
2: Even a present, I don't put a bow on it. I put a bro on it.
0: iCouple, Dylan Hernandez on the way. California Post senior sports writer, co-host of the Dodgers Post podcast coming up here shortly. We got Shop Talk in a bit as well.
2: Cavs off to a good start.
0: Yeah. Was it about 4 or 5 point lead?
2: 17-11, last I saw.
0: 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Let's take a call. Dylan Harper is going to be out. We got De'Aaron Fox. Jalen Williams, J-Dub for the Thunder out as well. Some injuries kind of affecting this series thus far. What do you make of these injuries? Let's take a call. 877-99 on Fox.
2: 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You're on the Odd Couple Fox Sports Radio. What's up, DJ?
3: Hey, thank you guys for taking my call. I just want to say I've been listening to you guys for a long time, but let me get right to the point.
2: Well, what about the show? You don't have anything nice to say?
0: No, he's like, no, let's get straight to it.
3: Okay, you guys show us off the hook for Sheezy.
2: Thank you. Okay. We'll take that. Thank you.
0: Appreciate it. No doubt. Thank you.
3: Okay, let me get right to the point. Spurs, they're not out of it. Why? Because they bench is pretty good. But I just want to say, if Wemby on the offseason, like Kareem Abdul-Jabbar, if he can create his hook shot, like he can shoot from three-pointers or from 500 feet, if he create a hook shot like Kareem does, take his butt in the gym and do the hook shot, then I think they would be a better depth for the Spurs. And he can create that hook shot like Kareem does, take his happy hits in the gym,
2: and just do it.
3: That's it.
0: No doubt. Appreciate it. Thanks for listening, man. Everybody always says that. I feel like that's just one thing we might have to give up, y'all.
2: No. But what I don't understand is the two most successful shots in the history of basketball, nobody uses.
0: The
2: hook shot?
0: Hook shot. And the big granny joint?
2: And the underhand free throws shot. For guys who can't make free throws.
0: Like, I think that was harder. I know Rick Barry made it look easy.
2: But I'm just saying, I'm talking about for guys who are bad free throws. You know,
0: come on, man. You know it's pride. You know they look too cool. I ain't about to be out here looking with the granny.
2: I'm trying to win.
4: You know what, Rob? For you to say that at a time like this just speaks volume about your character.
2: Why?
4: Because for you to say something nice about Rick Barry and his free throw technique.
2: I can't stand that dude.
4: When Rick Barry verbally pants you on the air and went viral.
2: He didn't pants
4: me. For like
2: me.
4: 6 months.
2: I pimp slapped that guy. I did.
0: Wait, so I know that there was beef, but remind me of the beef.
4: It was during a playoff series and we had him on the show. I think I was producing the show with Rob that day.
0: Okay.
4: We got Rick Barry on. And Rob was mad that LeBron passed up the final shot, which he's done millions of times.
0: Okay.
4: And Rick Barry got so mad at Rob saying he didn't know anything about basketball. And Rob said, you don't know anything about broadcasting. And then we just went down a rabbit hole that we don't need to be on anymore.
2: I tried to have Mark Willard was my co-host. I tried to get Mark Willard to hang up on him. I said, hang up on him. And Mark was afraid, you know, the Bay Area, and that's legendary Bay.
4: He wanted to get him on another time. We can't do it, Rob.
2: Exactly. And he just like panicked. He couldn't do it.
0: Is this taped, by the way?
2: Oh, yeah. It's all taped.
0: I got to hear it.
4: You can look it up on Twitter and find it like today.
0: Okay. All right.
4: And for Rob to say something nice about Rick Barry.
0: You've grown.
4: You've
0: matured.
4: You're a stand-up guy, Rob.
0: Say it with me. I apologize, Rick.
2: No, I'm not saying that. But the one thing
0: But he did have a nice granny shot.
2: He did. He could make free throws. I'm not mad at him.
0: The sky hook. Now people have nice jump hooks, baby hook, but the sky hook.
2: You can't defend it.
0: And imagine if you're 7'6". 5, whatever they want to say. He ain't 7'4". We know that. Yeah, it doesn't make sense why more people don't try it. I don't know. Shop Talk on the way. We got Dylan Hernandez as well. Still a busy hour right now. Monty Bolaños getting up there.
1: All right, guys. Game two of the Eastern Conference Finals between the Cavaliers and the Knicks is underway. The Knicks came out hot, but the Cavs responded pretty quickly. So Cleveland is up right now 17-15 with less than 5 minutes to go in the first quarter. Evan Mobley leading the way for Cleveland. He's got 8 points. All five of New York starters, though, have at least hit one bucket. And Josh Hart and Mikal Bridges, they each have 4 points. Other NBA news, Thunder guard Jalen Williams is considered day-to-day and game-to-game because of a hamstring injury. He's listed as questionable for Friday's game three. Spurs guard De'Aaron Fox and teammate Dylan Harper are also listed as questionable for that game three. Fox because of a sprained ankle. Harper is dealing with an adductor injury. NBA on Prime reported that Clippers assistant Jeff Van Gundy is a finalist for the Portland head coaching job. I'm not happy about this, guys. I don't want him to leave my Clippers, but it looks like he's on his merry way. Jeff Van Gundy.
0: I feel like he got back in it for a reason.
1: Of course. But I'm going to be sad when that officially happens. When it comes to the NFL, ESPN with the details that MVP Matthew Stafford and the Rams have reached an agreement today on a one-year $55 million extension. This upcoming season will be Stafford's 18th in the NFL. And the NFL Network is reporting that Lions and Pro Bowl linebacker Jack Campbell have agreed to terms on a four-year $81 million contract extension. Giants and GM Joe Shane have agreed to terms on a multi-year extension to keep him working with John Harbaugh for years to come. Sad news out of NASCAR. Two-time Series Cup champion Kyle Busch passed away at the age of 41. It was announced that he died today after being hospitalized earlier in the day as a result of a severe illness. 3 days before he was set to compete at the Coca-Cola 600, no cause of death was given. When it comes to the Stanley Cup playoffs, it's game one of the East Final. The Canadiens and the Hurricanes, they each scored a goal within the first minute of the game. Montreal has scored another goal, so they're up right now 2-1. They're about halfway through the first period. Back to you guys.
0: Thank you. Jeff. It is the Odd Couple. Thank you, Monty.
5: Yeah.
0: Rob and Kelvin on a TV theme song Thursday.
6: You sure?
0: 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It is the way tire buying should be. Joined now by Dylan Hernandez, California Post senior sports reporter, co-host of the Dodgers Post podcast, Dylan O. Hernandez on X. What's up, man?
2: What's happening?
7: How are you guys doing?
0: Doing great. Let's start here. Shohei looked like what you'd hope Shohei would. Four scoreless innings, a home run?
2: Five scoreless.
0: That's what you'd hope you'd get from him this season. It's been a little rough for him and the offense lately.
2: It's about time.
7: Yeah, it is. And, you know, honestly, though, it wasn't really too much of a surprise. If you kind of go back to his playing career, you know, dating back to when he was in Japan, he's been very protective, obviously, of kind of being a two-way player, right? And when he first kind of turned professional in Japan, there was actually a lot of kind of backlash against him, from the baseball establishment over there, saying he was being disrespectful by trying to play both ways. Does he think pro baseball is going to be this easy? Obviously, you know, when he was moving to the major leagues, a lot of teams had questions about whether he could hit over here, right? Whether the two-way thing was even, you know, a viable thing. In 2021, when the Angels told him, you just remember, too, when he first came over here, he did not hit the days before he pitched. He didn't hit the days he pitched. He didn't hit the day after he pitched. And in 21, the Angels basically said, you know what, no more days off for you. You're going to play every day. Now the Angels are kind of saying, like, hey, we really believe that he could do this. Ohtani didn't take it that way. Ohtani kind of took that as, hey, they're actually trying to force me to quit either pitching or hitting and focus on one of them, right? And what did he do? He responded by, you know, winning his first MVP that year. I think he hit 46 home runs. I think back to last year, too, in the playoffs, right? He didn't hit at all in the NLDS. He didn't hit at all in the first couple of games of the NLCS. And during one of these off days, the Dodgers made him available at the press conference. He's getting asked a bunch of questions about, you know, are you not hitting because you're pitching? And again, kind of the two-way thing kind of came into question. He responded with that famous 10 strikeout, 3-home run game, right? And so I think that because of the slow start this year, and now that he's a little bit older, he's 31, he'll turn 32 in July, there were questions, again, is this the smartest way to, like, use him necessarily? And kind of one thing we've seen with Ohtani is that I think when he feels his status as a two-way guy is being threatened, he kind of makes a statement on the field, right? And that's kind of, I think, what we saw yesterday. And it was really kind of amazing just in the sense that if you saw his at-bats even the day before, he didn't really look like he was going to go deep anytime soon, right? He was just kind of like, okay, now it kind of felt like, okay, now he's at least making contact and not kind of striking out every time. Still didn't look great. But, you know, he's one of these guys that kind of manages in these situations to kind of elevate his game, and I think that's what we saw yesterday.
2: Dylan, I'm just going to say it straight out. He should be playing, hitting every day, and I get the pitching part, but stop me if I'm wrong. The Dodgers won two World Series without him pitching, but without him pitching well. Mm-hmm. Go look at his chubby ERA last year, right, in the postseason. He didn't win a game, and the year before when he went 50-50, he didn't pitch at all, and they have two World Series. I don't want this guy taking days off. I want to see Ohtani in the box, five at-bats every game. I'm not even kidding you. And I know he can pitch. And I know he's a valuable commodity. But I think just like Babe Ruth, who eventually became this monster hitter and all that, it's about hitting for Ohtani more so than pitching.
7: See, I think the problem here, though, is that when they were recruiting him, right, and they were trying to get him over here, it was he came over under the understanding that he was going to get that opportunity. And I think that when you sign
2: Shohei Ohtani... But he got it.
7: But when you sign Ohtani, though, this is the business you're getting into. You're getting into the dream-chasing business, right? And if you just are going to view this from like a practicality standpoint, which I understand, right? I mean, that's a totally valid point. Well, then you kind of have to go with the player. And now, you know, and probably the smartest thing he actually did was, right, but he's basically playing for free right now. Right, keep in mind, they're paying him $2 million a year. Everything else is deferred. And you kind of look around Dodger Stadium, look at all those advertisings right now. It's now, right, it's Uniqlo Field now at Dodger Stadium. That's not Uniqlo Field if Ohtani's not there.
2: Right. Oh, absolutely.
7: And so, right, so he's kind of subverted the traditional employer-employee relationship because, I mean, frankly, they need him a lot more just from like a business standpoint, right? They need him more than he needs them.
2: I get that part. And he came over here and they gave him that opportunity. Everybody knows him as a two-way player. Mm-hmm. Do you know what I mean? Like he accomplished that. He did all that. It's not like he didn't do it or they welched on the whole idea of him doing it. But at some point, the idea of him not being in the lineup, I just can't see, even as a fan. Do I want to come to the game and game I go and Ohtani's not hitting? I don't know about that.
7: Yeah, well, then you're going to hit him then on the days he pitches, right? I mean, and that's kind of what you signed up for again, right? I mean, he's talking about, right, and kind of like when you talk to kind of people in the front office over there, it sounds like he, you know, ideally, now I'm not saying that this will actually happen, right? He's going to get hurt. Right, reality might really start to set in at some point as he gets older. But right now, like, it sounds like his intention is, like, he wants to pitch this whole time, right? And, like, right now, he wants to go out and win a Cy Young Award. And that's, again, what you've kind of signed up for here. And I don't think that there's really any way out of this thing for the Dodgers at this point.
2: But how can he win a Cy Young when they have a six-man rotation? He's not going to qualify for innings. How's he going to win a Cy Young?
0: Yeah, he's not close right now.
2: Dylan, how is he going to be a Cy Young? How can he win a Cy Young?
7: I mean, what did what's his name do a couple years ago? What was his name? The Brewers guy when he won. You know, I think it was about 160. You're right. It was like high 160s.
2: I'm just saying.
7: I think he's going to wind up making more starts than you think, right?
2: And well, I think not with a six-man rotation, he ain't.
7: Yeah, I mean, you can still make 30 starts like that. And if you go, you know, you average six, you get to like 180. I think he's going to wind up pitching more innings than, right, because I think the projections preseason were going to, okay, he's going to probably end up 140, 150 because they'll skip him, you know, a couple times, whatever. I don't think, again, Dave Roberts has kind of mentioned the fact that he wants to make every start. And I do really think that, because this guy, you got to kind of keep in mind, again, where the mentality is here, right? It's that he wants to do things that haven't been done before. And now, again, like, I can see your point that this is maybe what, right, this would be better for the team or this or that or whatever, but this is kind of what they signed up for.
2: Yeah.
0: Let me ask you this. Dylan Hernandez with us, California Post senior sports reporter, co-host of the Dodgers podcast. They've won 7 of their last 10, but the season's been uneven, right? They got obviously some guys
2: really uneven.
0: They've gone through droughts where they couldn't score. So far, if we assess you know, I don't know what we make, a quarter of the way through, third of the way
2: they're
0: through?
2: They're up 1.5 games in the NL West.
0: Yeah, against the Padres, up on the Padres. Where do you see them right now? Are they fine? Are you saying there's some pause for cause?
7: Yeah, I mean, it's a little bit of a pause, right? I do think you kind of look at there's a right decent core of this team that's kind of getting older together,
2: yep.
7: Right? You know, this, you were talking about Freddie Freeman, you know, who just a couple days ago hit a couple home runs, so that's a good sign. You know, Mookie Betts has hit a couple home runs in the last week or so. Teoscar Hernandez also, right? He's hit a couple home runs. Max Muncy's probably been their best player this year, but, mm-hmm. you know, that kind of group of players right there, they've kind of gotten older together. And one thing you have seen is, right, when it's been, you know, in Mookie's case, obviously he got hurt. With the other guys, you know, they go like, right, they play like 10, 12, 13 games in a row. You kind of start to see them kind of wear down towards the end of that. So you do wonder, you know, and even coming into the season, honestly, I did wonder if that was going to be a problem. Now, the reason kind of coming into the year I thought it was going to be okay was that, you know, they have Ohtani, they have Kyle Tucker, they have Will Smith, and in those three guys, you have guys like kind of in their prime ages. Now, it's kind of been, right, it just so happened that those three guys have also kind of started slow. And what's really kind of carried them up to this point for the most part has been the fact that these younger guys that they weren't really, you know, that they were hoping would turn out well, but, you know, you weren't really going to count on, have come out and really kind of hit, right? It's been Andy Páez. It was Dalton Rushing for a while. You know, Haesung Kim has played really well. Alex Freeman, when he was up here, hit well. You know, and Páez, again, has been, you know, this past series kind of came up big. And so those are the guys kind of, you know, pushing them forward. Now, again, I do think in the last week we've seen some positive signs from Betts, even though the batting average has gone up. He's hitting the ball pretty hard. I think he looks really good at shortstop. You know, again, Muncy's probably been the steadiest player. And, you know, we've seen some signs of life here, you know, in the last couple of days from Freddie Freeman. So, you know, maybe if those guys kind of get going and right, and I do think, I mean, Ohtani is kind of the key here, right? And, I mean, to you know, I guess back to the point you guys were trying to make about needing his bat in that lineup, it is very different when you have Ohtani good and Ohtani not good, right? I mean, because when he's good, the other teams just kind of don't want to even face him at all, right?
2: Or, yeah, you know, 2 years ago, he was a monster. You know what I mean? Like it was must-see TV.
0: Yep.
2: He was really good in the lineup. He wasn't pitching, and that's what I remember. But, all right, Dylan.
0: No doubt. Appreciate it, man. Thank you so much.
7: No, thank you for having me on.
0: All right, make sure you give him a follow. You can do so by hitting up Dylan O. Hernandez. I think, is it 27-24? First quarter just ended.
2: Yep, 27-24 on a big three shot by Mitchell.
0: Yeah, Donovan Mitchell hits one pretty much.
2: And you know what?
0: Buzzer.
2: After that disgusting finish to the last game, first quarter didn't get run out of New York.
0: Now you can tell they got some chip on their shoulder,
2: right?
0: Too.
2: Like they're like, okay, we played with you. We're going to finish the job tonight.
0: They got some fight for sure. Hey, shot talk. See what Rob G's cooked up over there. It is the Odd Couple on a TV theme song Thursday. Stick with your boy, Fox Sports Radio.
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13: Lows dip down to about 48 tonight under partly cloudy skies. Daytime highs approaching 74 tomorrow. Cloudy skies with a few peaks of sun. Cloudy skies expected tomorrow night. Chance of rain showers. Lows level off around 54. Daytime highs approaching 71 Saturday with a chance of rain showers. Slight chance of thunderstorms. 75 on Sunday. Currently, it's 63 degrees. That's your updated forecast. I'm meteorologist Paul Trombley.
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16: Ain't nobody exempt in the barbershop. 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
17: That's right. It's Shop Talk here on the Odd Couple, a segment where we discuss something outside of the world of sports. This week's topic is very personal because the reason I missed some days this week because I had some funeral services to attend, as you guys know. And it got me thinking, you know, it doesn't always have to be sad. We can have fun with things, as we've been known to do. There is a lot that goes into a funeral when in terms of what it's going to cost, where you're going to have it, who gets to speak, who doesn't get to speak,
15: yeah,
17: who gets to sit where, who has to sit in the back, so on and so forth. So we all have been to at least one funeral, I can imagine. Here's the question, guys and gals. What is your biggest pet peeve about the whole process of funerals?
15: Mine is kind of, you know, deep slash educational, so I'll just try to knock it out quickly. We were talking about a little bit in there, and that, y'all, we got to get life insurance. And not to get all deep on it, but I spent some time working in an insurance company, and you realize how wealthy people understand how to leverage that. Monty, we all going to die. Dang it, I want to live 50 more years, but you never know.
18: You know what? I hear what you're saying, yeah, and it makes total sense. But I'm just going to be honest.
15: Yeah.
18: The reason that people with means have insurance is that they can pay the premiums, and people who are struggling to live, I'm just being real, why they don't have insurance, they don't have car fare to go to work. They don't have money, like seriously, the money to go on vacation. So you can sit here all day and tell people that they should have life insurance, and I get it, okay? But I'm just keeping it real.
15: I strongly disagree with you. I can't express to you how much I disagree.
18: People don't have money, a lot of people who are living paycheck to paycheck.
15: I don't disagree.
18: The first thing when I don't have money that I'm not paying is my life insurance. I'm telling you. I got to pay for baby to go to school. I got to pay for car fare to get to work.
19: You're right.
18: I got to pay for lunch this week. I'm just saying.
19: I can barely pay to be alive. I'm not supposed to be dead.
18: What you're saying makes total sense.
15: You're not wrong in that. If people are struggling, and raise your hand if you've been there, I can tell you, I know them days.
18: Everybody.
15: I got the Little Caesars for $5 and had to hold on to that for 3 days. But here's where the education came in for me, because I didn't have it. I was working at the place and didn't even have it. And I'm like, dang, why don't I have it? I got a whole wife and I don't have kids. But I'm like, what? And part of it is deeper, but intentional, right? I can't tell you about how easy these things are, because Monty, if you get it early, it's literally like $8, $9, $10 a month.
18: But you're missing what you're saying.
15: But what I'm saying is, it's a simple, very small amount, and you can cover everything.
18: I didn't mean to do that. Come on, let's go.
15: Well, I'm trying to tell you, and you don't want to bring it up.
18: Can I tell you?
15: So my point is, what happens is people end up don't have anything, and it becomes pressure on the whole fam to cover Big Mama's, you know, funeral because nobody had it, nobody looked into that, and they're struggling.
18: Mine is too many people wearing black. It's just a downer.
19: Every day is black for me.
15: We are at a funeral.
18: I understand, but I'm just saying, like...
15: Well, now a lot of people are picking colors.
18: A lot of people are like want to celebrate their life rather than it being drab. That's all I'm saying.
15: A lot of people are doing colors now. Okay. I went to one and everybody... The Navy was the color.
18: It wasn't just all black, or white, if I recall.
20: Wear pink if I die, okay? Wear pink. I actually was telling Rob G this right before the show started, that the process here in the U.S. when someone passes away is so long.
15: It is.
20: In Costa Rica, if you die by noon, we are burying you that day. I'm not even kind of kidding. That's what happened. When my grandfather died, I was there. It was before noon. At 6 o'clock, I was at a funeral, and we were putting my grandfather down. The same day.
18: There's a time in the Jewish religion, too. Like,
15: we don't wait a week. We don't wait 2 weeks.
19: Yeah. Shalom, let's go.
20: 3 weeks, 4 weeks. It's such a process here, and I don't get that.
15: I think part of the process is everything we're saying. Like, who's going to pay for this? Who's arranging it? Who's going to have the repass? Whose house?
18: Rob G.
19: Oh, it's funny, I'll jump in. What's funny, Monty, in some cultures, it's even longer. Like, a lot of Catholic people in Mexico, they have, like, the body sits in the house for days, and people can come mourn, and the family stays up 24 hours. I'm like, what are we doing, dude? Wow. I'll say this. The whole thing about funerals is just, in general, the whole thing about funerals, it just feels so dead. No joke intended. I'm just saying, like, the whole concept of it to me doesn't make sense, right? Life is for the living. We want to mourn the dead. How about you celebrate them while they're alive?
15: Then you should go to New Orleans.
19: Well, I was talking about you. I'm just saying in general, like the concept, we're so attached to things here. We like to own things and we can't conceptualize like I'm never going to see you again. So now I'm sad. But it's like, oh, but you're alive. I'm not going to talk to you. And everybody has regrets and mourning. It's just like, I don't feel bad when someone passes. I'm happy you're free. You're not stuck in this vessel, stuck in this cycle, stuck in this rotation. There's more to life, especially to death. It's just, it's weird here. So it's the whole process.
15: Rob G?
17: Mine's fresh from yesterday, of course. It was someone in an immediate family that passed away. And I want to be there for my wife when she's going through it. I'm also a pallbearer in this Catholic funeral. And my expectation was after we escort, we'd go and I'd be with her and, you know, during this difficult time. They're like, no, you got to sit on that side. And she goes and sits on that side. So I see my wife crying, and I'm like 50 feet away, like nothing I could do about it.
15: Wait, why?
17: Because that's what the church, that particular church says.
18: That's how it's set up. Yeah.
17: That's crazy. There was like eight guys there in the front row, nobody for three rows behind us, and then everybody else.
18: Because you were a Paul.
15: Yeah.
18: I was like,
17: I need to be over there.
15: Yeah, you need to be over. Yeah. I mean,
17: so that was tough.
15: Yeah, I could imagine.
17: I didn't like that. And I didn't like that when I gave this speech there at the Celebration of Life or whatever it's called.
15: Mm-hmm.
17: I did use some profanity, which most people like, but there were some people like, ooh, that's not appropriate.
15: Were they old or young? It was like either a 5-year-old or a 95-year-old.
17: Yeah. One or the
15: you
17: other.
15: You offended the little kids or the old heads? Yeah. Well, either way, all the best to you and your family, man. Thank you. Said, prayers and concerns. 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
26: And here's what you need to know.
20: It's a close game at Madison Square Garden between the Knicks and the Cavaliers. Right now, New York is up 40-38 with about 4 minutes to go in the first half. Evan Mobley leading the way for Cleveland with 12 points. When it comes to New York, it's Karl Anthony Towns who's got 13 points and 6 rebounds. Other NBA news, ESPN reports that Thunder guard Jalen Williams is considered day-to-day and game-to-game because of a hamstring injury. So he's listed as questionable for Friday's Game 3. Spurs guard De'Aaron Fox and teammate Dylan Harper are also listed as questionable for that Game 3. Fox because of a sprained ankle. Harper is dealing with an adductor injury. News out of NASCAR. Veteran driver Kyle Busch died at the age of 41. It was announced earlier today that he was hospitalized with a serious illness after needing medical attention during his last race on May 10th. No cause of death was given. At the Stanley Cup playoffs, the Canadians lead the Hurricanes 4-1 after the first period. I'm Ansi Bolaños.
26: One guy is happily divorced. One guy is happily married. One guy gets called daddy by his three beautiful daughters. One guy gets called daddy after a credit card approval. One guy won a state high school basketball championship. One guy only covered a state high school basketball championship. One guy's been inducted into three halls of fame. One guy has only mopped a hall. Does this seem weird to anybody else? Can this sports writer and this sports fan share a radio show without driving each other crazy? Now, live from the Fox Sports Radio studios, here's Fox Sports Radio's Odd Couple, Rob Parker and Kelvin Washington.
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0: 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There you go.
2: Man.
0: And the last call, we have a lot of stuff to get to.
2: That's right. Rob G., the street's been talking. LeBron's been talking and conversations about what are they going to do. He even put a little timeline out there.
3: Yes, he did. LeBron James on the Mind the Game podcast, which I know Rob never misses.
2: Never.
0: Never.
2: Subscribes, too.
3: Subscribe. He downloads it. He gets it delivered to his phone. He just doesn't listen to it. He's one of those guys. He hate listens. He's like Jerome from Charleston when it comes to
0: Yeah, that Jerome, man. Why is he? What? Can you listen to Jim Rome already? Why are you listening
3: Why
0: to
3: Why is
0: this
3: it
0: show?
3: Always Jim Rome?
0: I don't know.
3: Doug Gottlieb?
0: I was trying to
3: pick. Got a podcast still.
0: I was trying to look for the most irrelevant radio show out there. So that's why Jim Rome comes up. All the time.
3: By the way, Jim Rome hit me up and says, can Rob come on the show this week? I'm going to say you can't.
0: I can't. I wouldn't go on his show. For what? Me and Jim Rome had a big fight in Detroit years ago.
2: Did you?
0: Yeah.
2: Oh, wait, hold on. This is better than the LeBron topic. No. This is good. So what happened? What was he doing in Detroit? No. First of all, what was he doing there?
0: He had a new TV show. I think it was on Fox back in the day. And I didn't like the show, so he was on. So, of course, I told him to his face, you know, that I didn't like his new show and I thought it was bad. That was it.
2: Nothing. This is like on air or just y'all kicking it?
0: On air.
2: Okay.
0: How was it?
2: What was his response?
0: Don't watch it. I said, I don't. So we're in good company.
2: Oh, okay.
0: That's all. Me and the fabulous sports babe, we had a fight, two on the air.
3: Who haven't you fought with?
2: That's a good question.
0: I don't have all day.
1: You haven't fought with me, Rob.
0: To try to think. No, we haven't had a fight.
1: We're good.
3: The odd couplers have been fought with.
0: What are you talking about?
3: All of them.
2: Yeah.
0: What are you talking about? I fought with you?
3: Yes. This morning? Talking about the Pistons?
0: We fought?
2: No, we haven't. Have we really?
0: No.
2: We haven't quite fought.
0: Me and Chris fought.
3: You and Chris fought.
0: Like, am
3: you
0: I right,
3: Stoney
0: Monty?
3: Fought.
0: We fought.
3: And then you
2: Him
3: broke
2: and Chris.
3: Up.
2: And
1: you and Chris had a big fight.
3: You and Chris were like in an abusive relationship.
0: We were.
1: Yeah.
0: It was bad.
3: That wasn't very Christian of y'all.
2: Yeah.
1: No.
0: No, on his part.
2: Even on him?
3: Yes.
0: On Chris's part.
3: Y'all were fighting
2: He took
3: all
2: off the
3: time.
2: Cloth for a minute?
3: He did.
2: Yeah.
3: True
2: my
3: story.
2: Guy.
3: Don't tell nobody. Hit Rob with a phone book one time.
2: Oh, man. Maybe he was trying to lay hands on him in a biblical sense.
3: No, he grabbed it and smacked him with a phone book.
0: You know,
3: and then Rob Pimp slapped him back, and now he'd get in between.
0: And then before you know it, he had to leave the show.
3: And then that's why he left.
2: Wait, I'm waiting on somebody to say hi, hi, psych, yo. He really hit you with the A through Z? Did he really hit you with the white pages, the yellow pages, all the pages?
0: Oh, my God. No, we had knockdowns, right? Like, if you think that me and you are fought, we haven't fought.
2: I believe. No, I know. That's right? What I say. We've gotten there. We've gotten right there.
0: No, we haven't. Now, I'm telling you.
3: No. Just wait. I got more in the chamber for you, Kelvin.
0: Exactly. I'm hard on you.
2: I can't see him. Chris? Him being Chris.
0: Oh, God. It was bad a couple
1: Dude,
0: of times.
1: Dude, it was probably the worst thing I've heard on air. And that says a lot. I've been radio a long time.
2: I know the listeners were. I don't know if they were either intrigued or like, oh, my God, here they go.
1: It was crazy.
3: Chris hit Rob with the wrath of God. That's all it was.
1: You don't know this because CB's on TV all the time. Yeah. You got a teardrop. Makeup covers it. CB, that dude.
0: That's
2: there
0: right,
2: y'all that go. Really just is. Because my man ran up at the
3: y'all
2: gotta thing
3: hear the
2: in
3: story
2: DC
3: before he turned himself over.
2: That
3: to
2: is
3: the
2: world. True.
3: Oh,
2: don't
3: God.
2: Get it twisted.
1: CB was wild.
2: People, you know, you do got to get born again.
3: That's
2: you know,
3: right.
2: Sometimes,
0: what did you do to get born again?
2: Yeah. Uh-huh. We all had lives out here in these streets.
1: You know what I'm saying, Rob?
0: Those are all real deal. You know, like you do your dirt and you go, all right, I'm gonna get clean now, and I'm gonna be. So I'm gonna tell you not to do anything.
3: But now I'm wholesome. I have two beautiful girls.
2: But when
3: you
2: get married.
0: I ain't do nothing.
2: Come on, when you come to church?
3: That's why Robert go to church. He ain't do nothing that bad. We got
2: to
3: come.
2: You don't go to church because you did something bad. You go to fellowship and enjoy the word.
0: All right, I'm gonna look at the schedule. I'm coming to church.
2: Well, I can tell you what it is. Sunday.
0: Is that what day it is?
2: Just pick a Sunday.
0: Okay.
2: Matter of fact, they got Saturdays too. It's the 2020s. What day you want? It's get an a la carte.
3: We thought the NFL took over Sundays, right, Rob? That's what
2: they tried. My goodness,
1: I'm busy.
0: I'll figure out. I'm going to come. I want to hang out with
2: Kerry Rose is already in. I actually owe him a text. I was supposed to invite.
1: You know what, Kelvin? Next time I want to break 100, I'll come for the basket.
2: I'll break
1: the basket.
3: Next time I need change.
2: Hey, but it's
3: the church.
0: I'll put in 100 and take out 340.
2: Here's the thing, though. They don't do baskets anymore, man.
1: What?
2: It's 2020s. No, it's all digital.
1: QR code?
0: That's crazy.
3: What kind of church do you go to?
1: Jesus will not approve.
3: He do not got a Venmo account.
1: K-Dot, stop it.
2: Wait a minute.
1: Y'all
2: you don't think God, all knowing, all sovereign, ain't got a Venmo up in this thing?
0: You don't put
2: you
0: money.
2: Think God ain't got Zelle? That's four albums rhyme then.
0: So you know what? I would sit there and go, I don't have Zelle. I'm sorry, so.
2: You know what's funny? They won't even bother you. Okay. This ain't one of them. The church, not you got to pay this. They wouldn't be like, it's not even a moment. It's a, hey, the things on the back, if you can. Anyway, they move on. It's not like stop the service, pass the basket, make it a 20-minute thing. It's literally like, if you give, you give. All right, moving on. It's like that.
1: I can't believe
2: you. You'll get you a little Monty. You'll get a caramel macchiato. Pull up, Monty.
3: Are you saying we're this close from Jesus having a kid-friendly OnlyFans? Will you pay for subscribers?
2: No, you're missing the point. He wouldn't charge you. Salvation
3: why
2: is
3: I gotta
2: free.
3: Bring my card?
2: No, if you wanna, if you like,
3: if
2: to,
3: you wanna,
2: it's not, a, it's not a club.
3: Okay, they're not a pay at the door.
2: they're not frisking you. Front. Hey, hold on, play.
0: Church should be anyway. Pay as you exit. If pay I like what the service,
3: like
0: was,
3: what you said, yeah. I'll give you like a tip jar,
1: like tipping
0: on the way out.
2: It essentially is though, in the sense of like if you no, believe
0: if
2: this
0: good,
2: church is
1: that's
2: doing
1: good point, right?
2: great things with
0: good,
2: the money.
1: Nah, John 14:12 hit me today. There's a 20.
0: You know, once I hear everything and what you guys are doing and what's going on, then maybe I would feel good about it. But the idea of just, like, forking over money.
2: Yeah, no, you know, for that's like the least of it nowadays. Now, I ain't going to say for Archer. I'm dead serious.
0: All right, let's talk about LeBron.
3: Let's talk about LeBron. Speaking of the high and mighty, our savior, the king, here in Los Angeles, LeBron James. He was on the Mind the Game podcast with himself and Steve Nash. And they were discussing, you know, whether or not he's going to come back next season. He's going to retire. He's going to come to L.A. Maybe he'll go somewhere else. And LeBron James laid out his timeline for the offseason. Take a listen.
4: I'm still in the moment of like just taking my time and saying I haven't even really thought about it too much. Obviously, I understand that I'm a free agent and I can control my own destiny. If, you know, being here with this, you know, with this franchise, you know, for the, you know, foreseeable future, or if it's going somewhere else. But like, you know, I think at some point, you know, up until, you know, up in June, late June, you know, as July rolled around, free agency starts to, you know, gets going. And, you know, as, you know, July rolling, maybe into August, we start to kind of like get a feel of, you know, what my future may look like. You know, if it's continuing to play the game that I love, which I know I can still give so much to the game and play at a high level, or, you know, or if it's not.
2: He has the right to do that. We talked about this with Aaron Rodgers. My thing used to be with the Pittsburgh Steelers, not Aaron. Aaron, if he's telling you, hey, I don't know, I'm trying to figure this out, I'm trying to, you know, figure out my life, that's his right. That's his prerogative. What were you going to do, Pittsburgh? Same thing with the Lakers for me, Rob. He's earned that if he wants to do that, if he wants to wait. I don't think the Lakers should wait. I don't think any team should wait right now in the sense that you're trying to build your roster to compete with either the Cavs or the Knicks, potentially, but more importantly, probably the Thunder and the Spurs. And you're trying to build your team up to, you know, to compete and be ready to rock and roll next year and moving forward. So sitting there and wait, he said between late June and August, that's like a month and a half. I can't be held hostage a month and a half. Is he coming? Is he not? Wait. He said another need to 2 weeks because you're going to miss guys. You're going to miss trade opportunities. You're going to miss, you know, free agents. You're going to miss different things. And I just think it's not wise to do so when you're trying to build a roster that can compete with the best teams in the league. So if I'm the Lakers, I would say, hey, again, love to have you back. Here's a price. Here's a timeline. Not saying you have to do this exact date, but if you can work around here, you know, for them, if it's, hey, first, you know, mid-June, late June, we would love great. We'll have our draft coming up. We got some free agents. This is the price and this is the timeline for us that works. We'd love to have you back. I think that's fair. I think you're keeping it real, and I think you're presenting him an opportunity to be down with what you're trying to do. But I cannot be held hostage if I'm trying to build a roster that can compete with the best teams as we're watching right now in the NBA.
0: Yeah, I'm with you. If I'm a team, LeBron, like, his timetable doesn't match up with
2: late June, August, but the season.
0: it doesn't match up. Like, what are you talking about? Like, teams got to figure out what they're doing, who they should want to go after with free agents, well, how much money they have to spend, how much is it going to cost to get you, you know what I mean? And, right. and make you feel comfortable.
2: I got to match money.
0: Like, there's all of that that I think is important. I just don't understand, like, his timetable and what he's trying to get at and have people wait. Like, I think it works against him as far as his salary or wanting to go somewhere when they say, this is all we have.
2: That's a good point, Rob, because right? if he wanted, say, 40.
0: Right, this is all we have.
2: But all we have is, you know, 18 left because you waited
0: too late. And then we're going to wait around and not make any moves, and then you don't come our way. Now what? And in free agency, that's the one thing about the NBA. Like, everybody signs immediately because people eat up their money. It ain't like baseball. Guys don't sign until the new year.
2: You know what I mean?
0: Like, you're waiting because there is no cap. You could get a deal whenever. In basketball, everybody signs in the first 3 hours because money's gobbled up.
2: They offer me 5 years, 250, sign.
0: Let's go. Like if you wait around, the money's gone. And that's why I don't understand his timetable. It does sound weird.
2: It's a little lengthy to go from late June to August because, again, if the point – and he talked – you know what else he said in this episode, Rob G, you know, was he talked about the fact he said we were just out-talented. He said we competed. We didn't get out-competed. You know, we weren't out-toughed, if you will. It wasn't a matter of that. It was just we were out-talented. Again, the Thunder, we know how talented they are. I don't disagree with that.
0: I don't know. How about short-handed? Is that a better word than out-talented? You're missing a top player.
2: Yeah, like, I get what you're saying.
0: Do you know what I'm saying? Like you're missing Luka.
2: I'm not trying to say anything about our team, but
0: yes,
2: we didn't match the talent. And they don't have the talent of the Thunder. But my point is, Luka's a big miss. That's a 35, okay. almost 35 point
0: miss. That's what I'm saying. When you say that, it ain't like Luka played and you said we didn't have enough talent. Dude, we were shorthanded. Like I'm not making an excuse. Mm. You miss a player of Luka's caliber, and you think you can make that up with players off the bench?
2: They tried. And so... That's what I'm saying. If we're trying to get more talent, obviously Luka coming back healthy is a massive help. But part of that is accumulating guys. Part of that is being strategic with moves and trades and drafts. And part of that is I need to know if you're in so I can account for that. So I can account for the $25 million, the $35 million, whatever they're going to, pay. I don't think they're going past, they ain't doing much more than that. But I have to account for you, a roster spot, the money. And the longer you wait, the more you're hurting not only the team but yourself, because why are you not coming back just for the sake of it? You want to compete, and we can't be at our best if we don't complete the roster and fill it out with talented guys so we can be more talented.
0: Yeah, I'm with you. I'm not waiting.
2: I just can't.
0: All right, 877-99 on Fox, 877-996-6369. What was that score? 4 points at the half, right?
2: Yes. And what's interesting is Donovan Mitchell only 7 points. Jalen Brunson only 2 points.
0: That's crazy.
2: So the two stars on each team, you got 9 points total right now. Jason Smith, thumbs up, thumbs down. How you feeling? Thumbs up, two thumbs up, in fact. All right.
0: Well, what else are you going to say? He's been saying it.
2: No, he would keep it real. He would be shook. He would be shook over there.
0: All right, 877-99 on Fox. Should the Lakers wait on Kelvin? Should the Lakers wait on LeBron James, I should say, this
2: summer? The Lakers waiting on your boy.
0: They should wait on
1: Ron Burgundy.
2: I can get him 6 points. You give me 4 threes, I'm knocking 2.
0: 877-99 on Fox. We'll continue that conversation next with you. It is The Odd Couple, where we deliver insight, not noise, right here on Fox Sports Radio. Stick and stay.
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0: Can you snap? Some people can't really snap, Lord.
1: Only one hand, the right hand, but not the left.
0: I snap loud with the left.
1: I can't snap the left. Look at the left.
0: So we got the same, the opposite.
2: You need a switch hit.
0: All right, turn it out, Alex. Let's hear you snap with the left and then your right. So this is? Oh, there's no volume.
1: No, nothing.
0: Okay, right? So we got the same thing. No, what? Left?
1: You can do left and right.
0: Listen, left, me, right. Barely.
2: You're kidding me, both of you.
0: Left, loud as heck. I don't know what it is.
2: Right?
0: Yeah.
2: Left.
1: That's crazy. Yeah, what about you, Rob G?
3: I think Alex is the weird one. Here's my right. My left.
2: What is wrong with
0: you? First of all, your volume's just low.
1: Yeah. Mine, I get no...

0: down on my left hand.
1: Yeah, your left was ridiculous.
2: Can you guys whistle?
1: Yeah.
0: No, yeah. I can't whistle.
2: You can't whistle?
0: Nope.
2: Rob, I don't know if that Kinko's letter was real then.
0: Look at Monty going, what Kinko's
1: letter? Yeah, the Kinko's letter was wild.
0: I know.
1: She knows about Monty. It. I know about the Kinko's.
2: Por qué?
1: All right, okay. I had a lot of jokes.
0: It was a different. It was a different lifetime for me.
3: I used Kinko's a lot for college for like printing things.
2: Rob printed things.
3: Yeah, that's what I'm talking about.
0: She was like, oh, I know Kinko's as the store.
3: Correct.
1: Yeah, not in the reference story.
3: I did not. My bad. I have no idea.
2: Oh, Monty is a story.
1: It is a great story.
4: It's a story coming your way this summer.
2: Yeah.
3: That's right. Okay, I like that. Right.
0: Real or fake? All right, here we go.
2: Get real.
1: All right, let's get to it. I couple Rob Parker, Kelvin Washington. That's because we do have File or Fair coming up with J.R. 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Simply Ron, LeBron is telling, hey, I'm late June, maybe August, when he'll make a decision if he's going to retire or not. Would you let him hold you hostage if you're the Lakers? Maybe if you're the Knicks, the Warriors, some other teams that reportedly could be interested. Is it worth the wait or not?
0: If I'm the Lakers, I call them up and say, we extended your flight, change your flight. You got two more weeks on vacation, and we extended your hotel. Don't rush
1: just,
0: back.
1: Just don't rush back. You don't want him back?
0: Kevin.
1: $10 million. That's too low. $20 million.
0: No. I don't want him back under
1: free.
0: Any circumstances.
1: I made it now. I'm a billionaire.
0: No,
1: free?
0: No. All right. No handouts. Kevin in Culver City, you're on the Odd Couple Fox Sports Radio. What's up, Kev?
5: God is good.
1: All the time.
5: Hey, guys. This is LeBron. Look, the Lakers made their bed when they did the extension for 2 years. This is him having his fun. This is going to be his last free agency. So he's going to have his free agency dance. Look, the bigger picture of LeBron, he's a billionaire. The Lakers are going to make sure that they want to have LeBron long-term and potential ownership with this new ownership group. And we know what Big Mark Walters, what he's done with Clayton Kershaw. He'll make his moves, and then they'll check with Clay before the season starts and say, hey, you want to come back for one more season? And I think that's the approach of LeBron. They're going to do their stuff. They're going to make their moves. And then when it's appropriate to bring LeBron back, they'll bring him back. But he ain't going nowhere. He ain't uprooting his family. And like I said, this is a long-term partnership with the Lakers after basketball. So with the new ownership group and Mark Walters, they've already talked to LeBron after the season. They feel like he's welcome. He's back. They smooth that out. Like they said, they're taking care of their organization, which means a lot of other things. And I think LeBron knows that. So he'll be okay. He's all right. He's going on vacation with Savannah and the family and Bronny. They'll have a good time. You think he doesn't want to play with his son again? Come on. No story here.
1: No, I don't disagree. I've never wavered from that he wants to be a Laker. I strongly agree with that. But if you're the Lakers, at what point do you, some of the moves you may make? I mean, because maybe the number doesn't match, right? Maybe you're like, hey, man, we need you. Like I said, we can only give you 20. Maybe he's like, what? I'm LeBron. He's never gone backwards. He's only gone up salary wise. So maybe he's like, I ain't taking that low. And you can't sign other guys. You don't sign Austin Reeves. I mean, there's a lot at play is all I'm saying. The decisions to be made. Who next?
0: Sean in Montana. You're on the Odd Couple Fox Sports Radio. What's up, Sean?
6: Yo, gentlemen, how you doing?
1: Doing good, Sean. Yourself?
6: Good. So here's my thing on LeBron. Like, the only way that he should be able to play for the Lakers is if he plays for free. Because they should have got rid of LeBron after the COVID title.
1: Okay, that was
6: he has literally done nothing for the Lakers. And have they made it out of the first round of the playoffs after the COVID title? I don't think so.
1: Yes.
6: So... Oh, they have made
1: yes.
6: No.
1: Cup, yes, they played the Nuggets a couple of times in the second round. Yes, Rob G, did y'all make it to the Western Conference Finals a couple of years ago?
6: I'm off by a round.
1: Yeah,
0: they made it. They made it with
1: against Denver, right?
0: With Darvin Ham.
1: Yeah. So yeah, where you been, man? I appreciate the call. I don't know what he was talking about. File or Fair, J.R. Gamble coming up after we hear from YouTube sensation, Monty Bolaños.
3: It's the tinsel, isn't it?
1: Thank I'm not. Yeah, it, you shine. You're shining now.
3: Now it's the tinsel. Thank you. Thanks to my.
1: Is there a story behind it?
3: No, I just got my hair done, and Bianca, my girl, she was like, "You don't put tinsel in your hair," and I was like, "No, I don't need tinsel." And then I walked out with tinsel.
1: Shout out to B.
3: You know, as I'm saying, she knew what she was doing. The third quarter between the Cavaliers and the Knicks at Madison Square Garden officially underway. The Knicks are up right now, 53-51. This just got going in the third quarter. Karl Anthony Towns, 13 points, 6 rebounds, 12 points for Josh Hart. When it comes to Cleveland, it's Evan Mobley, who's got 14 points and 4 rebounds. James Harden, 12 points. Donovan Mitchell, 2 of 6 from the field in the first half. Jalen Brunson, 1 of 6 from the field. Game 3 between the Spurs and the Thunder is on Friday. And for the Spurs, De'Aaron Fox and Dylan Harper, they're both listed as questionable. Fox because of a sprained ankle. Harper is dealing with an adductor injury. When it comes to OKC, Jalen Williams is considered day-to-day and game-to-game because of a hamstring injury that he's been dealing with. He's listed as questionable for that Game 3 on Friday. NBA on Prime reports that Clippers assistant Jeff Van Gundy is a finalist for the Portland head coaching job. The Blazers did ask the Clippers for permission to speak with Van Gundy. In the NHL playoffs, the Stanley Cup playoffs, the Canadiens were up 4-1 after the first period against the Hurricanes, but Carolina has scored, so right now Montreal is up 4-2. They're about halfway through the second period. In NFL news, the Rams and Matthew Stafford have reached an agreement of a one-year $55 million extension. This next season will be his 18th season in the NFL. Lions and Pro Bowl linebacker Jack Campbell have agreed to terms on a four-year $81 million contract extension. And Giants head coach John Harbaugh doesn't know exactly when wide receiver Malik Nabers will be back after a second procedure on his knee. He says the plan is for Nabers to take part in training camp practices with the goal of being ready for the start of the regular season. And sad news out of NASCAR, as veteran driver, two-time Cup Series champion Kyle Busch passed away today at the age of 41. It was announced earlier that Busch was hospitalized with a serious illness after needing medical attention during his last race on May 10th. He leaves behind his wife Samantha and 2 children. No cause of death was given. Lastly here, guys, in golf, Taylor Moore has the lead after first round play at the CJ Cup Byron Nelson. The CJ Cup Byron Nelson. Say that twice. 9 under par, barely. Scottie Scheffler, he is 4 shots back. Back to you guys.
1: All right. Dang, R.P. Kyle Busch. All right, thank you,
3: really,
1: Monty.
3: Really, though. Really, though.
1: Yeah, it's the odd couple. Rob and Kelvin on TV.
3: 41.
1: Yeah,
3: 41. Terrible. Was supposed to race this weekend.
1: Yeah.
3: Pulled from it. Like, it, very, very weird, very sad, very awful.
1: Yeah, man. Everybody just... Take care of yourself, right, man. Take care of yourself, everybody. All right, 53-53 game right now. 10:20 left in the third. But right now it's time for Foul or Fair with J.R. Gamble.
4: Hey, what's that?
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8: It was a big week in the big leagues.
9: Who's up? Who's up?
10: I don't believe it! My, oh, my!
8: Is it foul or is it fair? And now, from MLBBro.com. Here's J.R. Gamble.
11: That's right. It's Fowler Fair here on the Odd Couple Fox Sports Radio. A segment we go around the diamond to discuss all the biggest headlines in Major League Baseball. In order to do so properly, we got to bring in a real baseball expert. A man who can believe it's not butter. None other than J.R. Gamble.
12: I'm a woman.
13: What's up, fellas?
1: Yo, yo. What up, bro?
13: I'm good. It's a New York basketball night, but baseball's still the best sport in the world. So we got to do Foul or Fair.
1: All right. Thank you for that. Thank you for making a concession right now.
11: That's right. And again, because JR is a star of the segment, he gets the first crack at every single question. So let's get right to it. Number one, the White Sox. Shout out Mike Harmon. Lost a combined 324 games over the last 3 seasons, including a record-breaking 121 in 2024. But this season, they entered Thursday as one of 5 AL teams with a winning record, 2 games clear of a playoff bid, and just 3 games out of first in the AL Central. Shout out to the White Sox. Easy question, JR. Foul or fair to say that these White Sox are postseason bound in 2026?
13: Is Rob asleep over there? Fair.
14: It's a fair ball.
15: I'm waiting on you. What do you mean, am I asleep? I'm waiting on you.
13: You didn't even say hello or anything.
15: Oh, how you doing? Sorry about that.
1: That is true.
13: My goodness. All right, fair, but maybe in 2027, not this year. But we spoke many times about Will Venable and how he was a guy, you know, that would lead the White Sox rebuild. He's a child of an MLB player, Max Venabili, attended Princeton, so he sharpens his tack. He played baseball there, was drafted by the Diamondbacks, so he knows the game. He grew up around the game, and he can easily grasp the analytics of the game. So I wouldn't count those 121 losses against him. That was him starting out, instituting his culture. And with guys like Braden Montgomery, the slugger coming down the line, you'll see continued improvement, in my opinion, because he checks all the boxes.
0: I'm going to say foul.
7: That is a foul ball.
0: I'm not there yet. And I'm just saying, like, yeah. They're off to a nice start. It's a young team.
13: It's 2027.
0: I get it, but I'm not there to think that they're going to win that division. Cleveland is there again. Mm-hmm. The Tigers are going to get Scooble back. I know they're sketchy. Right the now. Twins are there. I just don't think, when I look at those other teams, I think they're all better top to bottom than the Chicago White Sox.
1: Yeah, I'm going foul simply based off
7: that
1: of what the question
7: is.
1: Is. If the question said, could they? Like, are they, you know, got a chance? Yeah, I'd be like, all right, they're doing better. But the fact, I can't say they are yet. I got to see it to believe it. Even though offensively, they are one of the better teams. They got some, they're hitting with a lot of power right now. But they had to kind of surge just to get to the place where we're saying maybe they're good. So, when you know, it's a long season.
13: And next year.
1: Yeah, next year. I think it's a little early.
11: I'm surprised Rob could answer that question when Clyde Frazier was shown on TV and we saw that suit.
1: That's why I didn't even speak to JR.
0: It was a struggle. You know I wanted to say something to
1: And
0: you.
1: By the way, because I'm paying so much attention to this particular segment, I looked down, it was 53-53. I looked back up, it's 60 whatever.
11: 62-52.
1: What the heck happened?
0: Just 9-0 run.
11: Our Knicks, baby. All right.
0: Oh, there you go.
11: Number
0: the last
11: two.
0: Time you picked the
11: Rob,
0: teams.
11: Let me jump on a bandwagon.
0: He was on the Pistons bandwagon, JR. It's a bad sign. That's all I'm saying.
11: Now I'm on the Knicks. All right, JR. Last season, Dodger center fielder Andy Páez had a 2.11 OPS in the playoffs, which marked the lowest mark in MLB postseason history.
0: Wow.
11: That's how bad it was. Since then, however, he's been a monster. Leads the team in hits, RBI, total bases, and WAR. All while ranking in the 96th percentile as a defender. So, JR, foul or fair to say that outside of Ohtani, Páez is the Dodgers' best everyday player?
13: Fair.
7: It's a fair ball.
13: But why? Because you said he leads them in all of those categories. Is he better than, you know, Mookie Betts or Freddie Freeman or any number of those guys? No. Is he hot right now going through a heater? Yes, and plenty of good baseball players, you know, have a run like that. So this season, what, about a month and a half before the Midsummer Classic, he's playing like a piece on a championship team. He's expected to step up when the stars are out or down, hold the fort, right, until they catch up and take over. So that's why the Dodgers are still in first. Looking down at the Padres, it doesn't matter who they throw in there, guys are going to step up. So right now, yeah.
0: Foul.
7: That is a foul ball.
0: He's playing well, but Muncy's playing well for them. And Freddie Freeman's coming along. I get it. Yes, he's got off to a good... Is he the best player on the Dodgers? He's not the best player on the Dodgers. Is he playing well right now? Yes, but he's not the best
13: second
0: player.
13: Second best. Second.
0: I get it. I didn't mention Ohtani. I still would take Max Muncy or Freddie Freeman over Páez.
1: I don't know about Max Muncy.
13: I would too.
1: I get Muncy on the homer, but... I don't know. Andy Páez has just, so the question for me, this is a tough one because I don't know how y'all want me to gauge with Mookie being out. Like, if Mookie is Mookie, then I'm going Mookie. But since he's out, then I'll say yes.
0: He's
1: it's fair. I mean, I'm saying since he was out, he hadn't got back rolling. I'm going to go fair because this is what they're banking on. They're banking on last year what they saw, but that wasn't it. The best version. Remember, they had to just sit him in the postseason. You want him to be great. He's only 25 years old. You want him to be that guy on the team. So he can just become, we talked about it earlier, Dylan Hernandez. They got a bunch of older guys. Not old, but older in the Muncys and the Freemans and whatnot. So you're hoping this, he is that guy. So, yes, he is the second best player right now. But talk to me later when Mookie gets rolling.
11: You know, Rob Parker's listed as the founder and editor of MLBBro.com. Who they have to remove him from the masthead. Why he did not mention Mookie Betts as the best player on the
0: team. No, I'm just...
11: You are obligated. There is a black player on the team...
0: I'm going to keep it
11: he's
0: real.
11: He's the guy you got to mention.
0: Mookie ain't there right now.
11: Oh, he's making you money.
0: He's batting 200.
11: But
0: less than 200.
11: Do you not feature him on the website?
0: Yeah, Mookie,
11: he puts money
0: always.
11: In your pocket. You give him the respect he deserves. All right, last one.
13: Oh, please.
11: J.R. Gamble here with the Odd Couple Fowler Fair. Our Knicks are rolling. Yankees ace Garrett Cole set to make his season debut tomorrow night. We're excited about it. Cole, you'll recall, had Tommy John surgery last spring. Has not appeared in an MLB game since the 2024 World Series. Even without Cole, though. Bronx Bombers, second best record in the AL. So, JR, foul or fair to say the return of Gerrit Cole makes the Yankees the favorites to win the American League?
13: Foul.
7: That is a foul ball.
13: That doesn't make them the automatic favorites, but we have no clue how effective he'll be or what kind of load he'll be carrying when he returns. If he returns his old form in short order, then I guess you could say the Yankees are the favorites, which is the same position they've been in, going back as far as we can remember. The beginning of the season this year, they were the favorites. Last year, they were the favorites, but didn't win. But the Yankees are always constructed to win during a regular season. And adding Cole to a pretty good staff capable of shutdown games, that doesn't guarantee them the AL East, but I think it established them as the comfortable favorite, the front runner, but I don't sleep on Tampa, and Toronto's going to make a run.
0: I think it's fair.
7: It's a fair ball.
0: Their pitching staff has been tremendous already. They have the best pitching staff in the American in baseball. Yep. And now you're going to add a Cy Young Award winner who they won 94 games without him at all last year. Rodon is back. Mm-hmm. I mean, they're losing tonight, but he pitched fine, right? Only gave up one run in his start. I like the Yankees pitching, and to add a Cy Young Award winner, I think it's fair.
1: I ain't going to lie. JR, Rob G, you see how excited and turned up he got. We start talking about them Yankees.
0: Whatever.
1: I think it's fair. They got this, and they got that.
0: All right, whatever.
1: No, but he's right. I think it's fair. I think this stretch for the Yankees the last two or three years prior, currently maybe another year or two, it's just for them. It's made for them to have shots year in, year out. And it's up to them if they can capitalize on it. But, yes, I do think it'll make them the favorites. Fair.
13: If Cole comes back the same, watch out. I agree. The pitching staff's been great. But I don't know. You know, it's the World Series. It's the Dodgers again, I believe. So we'll see the rematch. The Yankees.
1: Come on, man. Listen, your mouth to God's ears. Who wouldn't want that?
11: I mean, hey, between our Knicks and our Yankees, guys.
0: All right, there you go.
11: That's fine.
13: Let's go, Knicks.
1: Yeah, yeah, they look good right now. My goodness. I said it was going to be a blowout, but dang, ain't get fouled? All right, thank you, JR. Appreciate it. That was foul or fair with JR Gamble. And of course, no doubt, man. All love. 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All right, on the way. We got last call, plus we'll get you updated on this game right now. 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
28: Lows dip down to about 48 tonight under partly cloudy skies. Daytime highs approaching 74 tomorrow. Cloudy skies with a few peaks of sun. Cloudy skies expected tomorrow night. Chance of rain showers. Lows level off around 54. Daytime highs approaching 71 Saturday with a chance of rain showers. Slight chance of thunderstorms. 75 on Sunday. Currently, it's 57 degrees. That's your updated forecast. I'm meteorologist Paul Trombley.
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0: better than that. Can't get any better than that on a TV theme song Thursday.
1: Can't do it. 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Rob G will have it up. 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Best of version and full version coming up in just a bit. All right, what did I say? Since 10 minutes in the third quarter, only 5 points for Cleveland.
0: 2-for-11, and the Knicks are 7-for-11. So there you go. There's a 13-point deficit.
1: Best part about this is we got a whole TV right here. For some reason, we choose the one to look at the one with the light where we got to duck and dodge.
0: Because it's straight ahead.
1: Yeah, I know. But for me, this was almost straight ahead. But for some reason, I'm just...
0: The one is off to the side. Yeah. So I think it's...
1: All right, let's get to it. Last call.
2: This is the last call.
3: Whoop-de-damn-doo.
0: Thank you, D.C.
3: Whoop-de-damn-doo.
0: How about
1: that's so funny.
0: Butch in South Yonkers,
4: you
0: New York,
4: are
0: the last caller here on The Odd Couple, Fox Sports Radio.
4: Yo, what up, Rob Calvin? What's going on, man?
1: What up?
4: All right, you guys are talking about LeBron, man.
1: Yeah.
4: You want to win, bring in some players, man. Take a pay cut, man. It's about time. You don't need the money. You're playing for the love right now. Right?
0: Oh, yeah. That sounds right, but that's not how it goes. You know that.
1: Come on, Brett.
4: Other stars did it. He could do it.
0: It sounds right, but I just can't. I can't see him going, oh, yeah, I'll just take the minimum. I don't care how much money I make. I just don't see it.
1: It'll be interesting, too, because Kobe didn't take it. Rob G, you know this. And a lot of people thought he might he wasn't nearly the player Kobe once was.
5: Okay, so he took a pay cut, but not like a substantial one where he could have got the max money and he's like, I'll just only take 20 or whatever, 20 at the time it was.
1: It becomes down to the player, like, is it a pride thing? You know what I mean? I'm getting what I'm worth, period. Like, if I'm worth 40, 50, 60, I'm worth 40, 50, 60. Or is it, like you mentioned, take a haircut because I'm trying to build a team? I mean, we see quarterbacks do that in the NFL.
0: But they don't buy that mentality in the NBA. That's an NFL made-up thing that people buy into. Tom Brady took less, so... You should take less and all that kind of stuff.
1: I think because LeBron wants to stay in L.A., especially for multiple reasons, but especially I think just the family aspect of it, I think he'd be willing to, you know, take a haircut. We ain't going down from kid and peg play high top to bald cut, but I'll settle for 30 instead of 50 plus. I'll settle for 30.
5: So, but what don't you think the issue is? Because, you know, Rob has said this for years now since we've been working together. That he does not believe in just giving money back to the franchise. You get whatever the maximum allowed is that somebody's willing to pay you. Isn't LeBron's problem that no one's going to pay him more than the Lakers are?
0: No.
5: Because no one else, like two teams have cap space he doesn't want to go to, I'm sure.
1: Mm-hmm.
5: So you're talking about like the Clippers, the Warriors, the Mavs, the Knicks, the Cavs, whoever. None of them can offer him more than like $15 million.
0: Right.
5: That's your top market, then... Did you really give a discount, or that's just what someone's willing to pay you?
1: I'll just say, on paper, that makes sense. We have not seen moves. So I get your sentiment today, but people make moves. People move guys around. People get traded, and you look up, and they got more money than you thought they did.
5: Well, who's giving up assets for a 42-year-old?
0: Nobody.
1: I'll say this. They're a team that feels like they already are good, not a team that feels like, oh, we got LeBron, now we're good. No. A team that's already good. That will look at it as, okay, and with a guy like that, you know, like...
5: But then you got to subtract salary to make up the difference. So you're losing talent, right?
1: Well, but you're going to lose talent during the offseason anyway, right? Every team's going to lose a guy or two or more. So you're losing talent.
0: I just don't think there are that many places. I know, who was it said that everybody called all the contending teams? Rich Paul.
1: Yeah.
0: Rich Paul said that, you know, I'm not so sure. You know, that everybody's calling because of the maneuvering and the money and all that kind of stuff.
1: But I think you make the call just to say, hey, what's up? How's he feeling? He's coming back. He going to stay in L.A.? Is he open to things? Because I think people saw what he did the last portion of the season, specifically he did in the postseason. And they're like, man, this dude was supposed to be washed. He was the best player in the court probably 90% of the games and moments. If I can get a guy like that, that can be the third fiddle as he did for a while. I think there's more interest just because it's just, maybe it's a tale of the game changers? Like, are there that many that he could help out? Like, for instance, if you were, imagine if he was with Denver instead of Aaron Gordon. You know, a guy who can create and score, and if Joker ain't getting it done right now, I can do it. I can run the offense. Like, that's what I mean. Of a team that's already good, he's not going to make a team good. But if you're already good, can he be the guy to get
0: cool.
1: you
0: cool. Give me a play.
1: I just said Denver.
0: Okay, so Denver. Like
1: Denver with him could have been a different.
5: So you think him replacing Aaron Gordon is an upgrade for Denver?
1: Big enough
5: to win a championship?
1: No, I don't know. I don't. No.
5: That's what I'm saying. Is like, so then what's the point of going there?
1: But do they do something else in offseason with an additional? I think we got to see moves first. And the game is getting, yeah.
5: He ain't going to our Knicks, though, I'll tell you that much.
1: Our Knicks.
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3: 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I never hear it, so I never miss it.
0: Did you hear that? 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
18: And here's what you need to know.
19: The New York Knicks outscored the Cleveland Cavaliers in the third quarter, 32-21. This is game two of the Eastern Conference Finals, and New York is up 85-70. Josh Hart leading the way for New York. He's got 24 points. Carl Anthony Towns with a double-double, 18 points and 11 rebounds. When it comes to Cleveland, it's Donovan Mitchell who has 18 points. Evan Mobley, 14 points and 5 rebounds. Game three between the Thunder and the Spurs is on Friday, and Thunder guard Jalen Williams, he's considered day-to-day and game-to-game because of a hamstring injury, so he's listed as questionable. Spurs guard De'Aaron Fox and teammate Dylan Harper are also questionable. Fox because of a sprained ankle. Harper is dealing with an adductor injury. At the Stanley Cup playoffs, it's game one of the East Final. The Canadians lead the Hurricanes 4-2 after two periods. And in baseball, the Angels are up on the A's 2-0, top of the second inning. Blue Jays blank the Yankees 2-0. I'm Monty Bolaños.
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0: 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Well, after a night away, getting to listen to some wonderful music.
1: Oh, it was wonderful.
0: Away from the NBA playoffs.
1: Good for the soul, calming, relaxing with my people as part of the congregation.
0: So you went
1: to see... My daughter and I get to hang out for an evening. It was great.
0: You saw the Afghan Whigs last night.
1: I did, yes.
0: Did they do their new song, Go New York, Go New York, Go?
1: No, I mean, they did.
0: Because I called them to do that song. Can you please do one song for one person?
1: Yeah.
0: Just a little bit.
1: They're from Cincinnati. They're already starting to talk about... Well, and also owns the shortstop over in Echo Park.
0: I just want like 8 bars of Go New York, Go New York, Go, because you will watch a man's head explode. You'll actually see it happen.
1: You might have gotten that when they were out at the Bowery Ballroom at one point, but no Knicks references yesterday. A little bit of baseball as always, but yeah, it was a good cathartic kind of 2 hours of rocking along, seeing a bunch of celebrities some may know and me. So it was good.
0: So where we sit right now, why I say what I said when we started.
1: Yeah.
0: 11.5 to go in the fourth quarter. The Knicks have pushed their lead out to 15 over the Cavs. It is 85-70. And, yeah, still got a whole quarter to play. And as we saw last time, hey, 22-point lead with 7 minutes to go sometimes isn't enough. But to say this about the Cavs, right, just think about this, because, you know, with all the Knicks talk and everything else about the level they're playing at, is just think about this for a second. Tonight's game, this is how good the Knicks are. Tonight's game, you're getting what you would hope you're getting from Donovan Mitchell. He's got 18 through three quarters. He's 7 out of 14 from the floor. You're getting all you can hope for from Jared Allen and Evan Mobley, right? They combined to be 10 of 17 from the floor. They got 14 rebounds and 3 assists. They have been everything. Mobley, keep him in the game early on with a couple of big threes. You are getting everything you want to, and James Harden is having an okay game, right? He's not absolutely killing you. You know, he's 12 points and 5 rebounds, 1 assist, but still, they're finding a way around him a little bit. He's still being able to move the offense. You're getting kind of what you expected or hoped for from your top 3 or 4 players, and you are down 15 going to the fourth quarter.
1: Well, your bench is
0: everything you hope for.
1: Yeah, your bench is combined 3 for 19, including 1 for 12 from 3-point range. Merrill has been absolutely atrocious and has been a ball stopper.
0: Yeah. But that's a bench player. That's why, you know, hey, some games they're great and some games they're okay.
1: Right, he's coming in and he continues to launch, and there have been a couple of possessions instead of finding another open player, keeping the possession alive, he's taking an illness.
0: Okay, we have to stop right now.
1: Because
0: Rob Parker has just walked into the studio. He's just finishing a show with The Odd Couple, and he is pulling out the industrial-sized wastebasket.
1: Wow! He's dragging it across the floor.
0: That we all throw our stuff away in. Are you pulling this?
1: Couldn't
0: huge...
1: lift it up.
0: Yeah.
1: just like, you hear the scraping on the ground.
0: You say, oh, Rob threw something away by mistake.
1: He threw his keys, his wallet.
0: I'm thinking, oh, Rob Parker?
1: Oh, I think I know what it is.
0: No, I'm thinking keys, wallet, potentially wings. One of those three things, or all three of those three things.
1: Wait. Which wings?
0: Whatever wings he had that he, you know, thought there was stuff in. And we have a big wing topic to get into tonight.
1: Mm.
0: But whatever, you know, I thought I was, didn't know the wings were in there. I threw them away. I want to have these. So hoping,
1: leftover.
0: What is it? Oh, it's his turkey. Oh, that's right. Yes. Because Rob Parker now. Okay. Pull the curtain back. Rob Parker now eats turkey, sliced turkey that he brings in every day.
1: Those are like 99 cents a bag.
0: He just eats at the grocery store.
1: He eats
0: turkey out of a bag.
1: No.
0: And he individually mayonnaises each little thing of turkey, and he rolls it up. Now, apparently, he thought it was empty. He threw the turkey away. It's been about 8 minutes since Rob Parker's been in this studio, and he felt it was okay to go in, pull the turkey out, and now he's bringing the garbage can back in to the studio. Rob,
2: give me the money shot.
0: That was 10 minutes of the turkey in the garbage, Rob. That was 10 minutes, not 30 seconds.
3: Turkey in a straw and a turkey in a can.
0: turkey in a can. Rob Parker, his new recipe book comes out in a month. Turkey in a garbage can.
1: The wrestling with the garbage can is the key. I really wish I would have recorded
0: that. Oh, boy.
1: Because he's trying to be quiet as he's twisting it
0: I look behind me and I'm going, oh, Rob Parker must have forgot. Because it happens.
1: Well, no, because
0: right?
1: you're People watching my face and I'm curious as to what the hell he's doing.
0: I mean, you know, you know, points why people forget stuff, their keys or a wallet or something. They pop back in really fast, give you a quick hi, and they leave, right? Because, you know, we're concentrating on the show. But I see Rob coming in, and I there's a lot of stuff going on behind me, and I see you can't keep a straight face. I'm like, what the hell? And I see Rob, and he looks up at me like I caught him stealing a television or a couch.
1: And he's grinning at you.
0: He's as smiling like,
1: as he's spinning the trash can out of the studio.
0: He felt the need to go into the trash can for whatever was left in his bag of turkey, which is a small bag, which is like one of those 12-ounce things of turkey. So that's what was worth
1: it. I respect that.
0: But that was worth it for Rob. Knowing full well he probably had at least half of that turkey. He just said, hey, for the $3 or whatever it was of turkey left in that bag, the 10 minutes that it spent in the garbage, it was enough to go in and go get
1: it. Well, most of the time it's just paper and thrown out paper here or maybe a coffee cup, right? Styrofoam cup. Now, it's a question of how much, you know, coffee you're actually leaving with us. I mean, there's nary a drop left. But with some folks, I mean, they're done with it. They just chuck it. So maybe you end up with some soggy turkey. I don't know. Either way, it was a very interesting little addition to our opening foray here on a Thursday night at Fox Sports Radio. So good times.
0: Turkey in a can. Now you know the price. Rob Parker, 10 minutes is not enough time for Rob to say, hey, I am not going to go after that turkey.
1: You know what? I respect that, though.
0: 10 minutes of time. 10 minutes of
1: time. I mean, I don't know how long it had been out of the fridge before that. Then we start talking about general food safety and prep work and all that stuff.
0: There's stuff where if I throw something away and it's not like something like if I throw some kind of food away and it's actually untouched, like not in a bag and it's in the garbage, like it's gone.
1: So like, you're talking like a half-eaten donut, like your George Costanza, and you see it over the top of everything and say, hey, I mean, come on.
0: If I eat a cookie and I've eaten all the parts with the chips in it and I want to throw the rest of it away and I throw out, oh, I missed a chip, no, it's going to stay in there. But if I throw something away that's in like a plastic bag.
1: Because the rest of that cookie is no good.
0: Why would I want it?
1: I mean, it doesn't have a cookie chip. I mean, what am I doing?
0: Chocolate in it. Why would I want that, right?
1: Lunatic.
0: I mean, really, that's a great way to lose weight. Buy a bag of cookies. But only eat the parts where the chocolate chips are and throw away that's just the breading and the flour and everything. All of a sudden, you'll cut your calories in half. Real seriously. How many times I've done that to a bag of Famous Amos? Why am I even having? I'm just having one bite of this cookie because I can only see one chip and
1: Famous Amos
0: on the side.
1: Is also helpful because they can be used as a weapon in a pinch.
0: Like, what do you mean?
1: They're little bricks.
0: Okay.
1: That's not a soft batch cookie. I mean, that is a hard.
0: Okay.
1: That is a hard chocolate chip.
0: Like, you mean I could throw it at somebody? Yes. All right.
1: Yeah. If someone deciding to lunge at you, say for your turkey breast or something, you could protect yourself with one of those cookies.
0: Okay. All right. So that's fine. But that's where I go. Oh, see, I'm not even having all these. Look at these calories just melt off my
1: body.
0: That's like
1: one sheeter.
0: That's like 35 calories I'm not going to have.
1: Oh, how about that?
0: But like back to my point, like if I throw something away in a plastic bag, like if I throw something away and I wasn't supposed to throw it away. My wife goes, hey, where's that cheese that was there? I go, oh, I wasn't supposed to throw it. No, that cheese is. Oh, okay. If I have just thrown it away and it's at the top of the garbage and I can pick it out clean, kind of like when you're golfing and you can like, you know, you're in a sand trap and you can like pick the ball out clean, not worry about getting any sand up. Like I look at it like that. If I can just pick that out, yeah, okay, that's fine. And only if it's within a couple of minutes. Like I am okay doing that. But anything else, I'm like, yeah, you know what? Once it's there, it lives there. It's gone there.
1: Okay. Yeah, I mean, I'm prepared to die. I'm willing to risk it. I appreciate Rob Parker saying, you know what, I paid for that. Mm-hmm. And so I'm going to rescue it. Now, I really thought it was a phone, a set of car keys, maybe an important phone number for a meeting up or something later on, or some notes he had for the show. And instead, it was turkey.
0: You have not lived till you've seen him individually mayonnaise a little round slice of turkey, roll it up, and eat it.
1: I'm going to just hopefully leave that to my imagination.
0: Yeah. He's got his own individual mayonnaising. Like, it's not even like a little one of those little packets. No, he's got like a whole like they use in the delis where it just comes straight out. Like, no, the individual mayonnaise, roll it up and eat it. Mayonnaise, roll it up and eat it. That's Rob. So there you go. 10 minutes and $3 a turkey. That's not enough to make Rob Parker not go in to get that turkey.
1: Turkey and mayonnaise, his version of Ratatouille? I mean, is that what we're doing here? Or
0: this
1: start layering it together?
0: So while that happened to start the show, and again, yeah, hey, crazy things have happened.
1: Yeah, man, we're going into deep dives as to the fails of the Cavaliers bench, and especially on the road, you need something.
0: It is a 10-point lead right now for the Knicks. The Cavaliers have cut into it in the last couple of minutes, 88-78 with 8.5 left to go in this game. And to everyone, how everybody thought this was going to come down, yes, the Knicks' leading scorer tonight is, of course, Josh Hart.
1: Hell of a game.
0: Who was benched down the stretch of game one. Yeah. Remember, it was Landry Shamet in the game. They don't win without Landry Shamet.
1: Landry Shamet was plus 25 those that forget game one.
0: I mean, this is Mike Brown pressing all the right buttons, right? This is not a Josh Hart moment as much as this is a Mike Brown moment, because he knew, hey, down the stretch, like Tibbs, I'm sure, would have stuck with Josh Hart down the stretch. Wouldn't have put Landry Shamet on the floor. He wouldn't have had the threes, you know, because the guy's got no conscience and he makes big shots, one to tie the game, one to basically clinch the game. But he would have stuck with Josh Hart. Hart wasn't playing well. He got benched. And Hart is such a professional that I think Mike Brown knew, and I knew, coaching the team from 3,000 miles away, he's coming out with a big game tonight because he does not want to be on the bench at the end of games. He wants to be on the floor hugging Chalamet when it's all over, high-fiving Tracy Morgan. He gets paid a lot of money. He does not want to be that guy on the bench. So sometimes all you have to do is just sit a guy down, and he gets the message. And so far tonight, he has been incredibly active to go along with his 24 points. He's got 5 assists, couple of rebounds. He's playing very physical. Like, it has been the Josh Hart game so far. Now, still a long way to go, but like, this is one of those games where you say, when you look back and say, well, how did Team X win this round of the playoffs? Well, were you really expecting Josh Hart to go for 24? I mean, this is a game the Knicks are up 8, and Jalen Brunson's got 9. Okay, this is the second subpar game for Jalen Brunson through the first 3 quarters plus.
1: Well, and that's the scary thing, right, is that you can still at some point just say, are you ready? Let's go. Because James Harden, you haven't been able to sit him down, and we know how they hunted in game one, and we gave Brown all of the flowers and the tributes and everything that he did, and certainly for his comments in the post game, but that is still available to you. You know, the at my signal, unleash hell. But for Josh Hart, you talk about a prideful guy, right? Go back to his early part of his career. He was going to be one of those guys in the new look, new era of the Lakers. And then he ended up in Utah mm-hmm. and Portland. Mm-hmm. And so there's an ownership with this Knicks squad and what it's done. And you see he carries himself and with a bit of a swagger of, hey, this is mine as much as it's Brunson's and whatever else. So if he's not on the court, you know he's coming back playing like a house of fire. And he giving you a big night tonight, 5 of 11 from 3, the 24 points. He's plus 12 on the night overall. You know, you're looking at he and Karl Anthony Towns is already at 18 and 11, and multiple times he's bringing up the ball and throwing absolute chaos into the Cavs defense, which we've seen outside of their big men have struggled quite a bit. But yeah, it now becomes the, all right, Jalen Brunson, it's time to tap you in.
0: So the big lessons we've learned now in the first 15 minutes of the show, Josh Hart coming back, big Mike Brown motivational moment, and $3 of turkey and 10 minutes in the garbage can is not enough time for Rob Parker to walk away and say, nope, I can go get turkey somewhere else another day. So those are the big lessons that we have learned from the show so far tonight. What's a bigger lesson, the Josh Hart, Mike Brown one, or the Rob Parker one? What's the bigger one?
1: Well, I think the Brown, Josh Hart, we kind of presumed we've watched this team a lot.
0: Okay, sure.
1: And,
0: yeah, I knew that was coming.
1: Mike Brown's really...
0: I did not know that was coming. No. I did not know that was coming.
1: Twisting, rolling, scraping on the floor trash can while we're trying to make a point. And I'm staring through you, which you felt. You felt all of it, the quizzical look on my face.
0: It's almost like a game show where it's, okay, how long is too long for Rob Parker to not go in the garbage to pull out turkey that he accidentally threw away? How much time? Is it 10 minutes? 15? Is it a half hour? How much turkey is not enough turkey for Rob Parker? Is it 8 ounces? Is it 3 ounces?
1: No, but here,
0: is it 3 slices of
1: turkey?
0: But
1: here's the secondary question. Is if it's your dime, but you've passed it on to Rob Parker, and it's now he's taken possession versus his cost. Mm-hmm. How much does that change the time dynamic?
0: Yeah, lucky you said this, because I know who can solve this.
1: Who's that?
0: Because I know somebody who knows all of us equally well, because he's been on both of our shows for the past few years. You know, now, you know, it's what do you now, Tyshirt, 24, 25?
2: That, he just turned,
3: just turned 23.
0: All right, yeah. Right, okay, so now you've known us for the past decade. You know Ron Parker for for the better part of the past decade.
3: Over under, yeah.
0: If I said to you, how much time and what amount of turkey would it be where Rob Parker would not go pull it out of the trash can? Like, how much would it have to be for Rob to say, nope, I'll see you guys tomorrow?
3: Oof. That's tough.
1: Where's that intersection on those two axes, right? We got time on one, and we got turkey on the other.
0: Being in a studio, like, the garbage is much more paper-oriented. It's in the studio. Yeah, yeah. It's, you know, it's refrigerated, cold air temperatures.
1: Well, so I mean, no. They keep it nice and warm in here, so that was like it was under
0: Rob Parker does have the temperature up at, like, 85 degrees, yes. So, all right, what do you think? What's the limit?
3: So I would say this. It depends purely if Rob has partaked in it yet.
0: Okay.
3: So if he's already had it.
0: He has already had some.
3: He would most likely leave it if he's okay with knowing he loses out on what he's left. Meaning, it's really like up to Rob.
0: Okay.
3: It's really up in the air. Like, Rob's the kind of guy where he'll leave like a full chicken in the like kitchen on the table. Just be like, it's free. I didn't need it.
0: Yeah.
3: Or he'll leave one wing. It makes no sense.
0: Okay. All right, so basically,
3: there's no consistency.
0: So basically, your opinion on this was like Monty's opinion of Star Wars last night when she said, I have nothing to add on this.
3: I have nothing to add.
0: Okay, all right, very good.
1: I missed the Star Wars conversation?
0: Yeah. Monty said, I have nothing to add on this.
4: I didn't say anything. And they went back and forth, and then he looks at me. He's like, you've been quiet. And I was like, I have nothing to add.
0: Yeah. No, we had this cold, crazy start topic where, like, we had a movie where...
3: No,
0: where
3: set it up better.
1: You didn't do 4 hours of Wembenyama and Shea Gilgeous Alexander?
4: 3 hours and 45 minutes.
0: Okay, so here it was.
3: Set it up.
0: Here was the idea we came up with. We said, okay.
3: No, stop it. You spoiled the end of The Boys. That's how it all started.
0: Okay, I spoiled part of
3: the whole ending.
0: No. I spoiled a part that was halfway through.
1: Wow.
0: I'm sorry, but that was my
1: fault. People have been living on this for years. What are you, Jeff Probst?
0: No, I'm sorry.
1: I mean, good God,
0: like,
1: man.
0: I spoiled something people didn't think was going to happen. Okay, so stop. So so we came up with the idea, and I said, hey, speaking of TV, I had an idea for a movie that Chalamet would say yes to. I could just walk up to him and go, I got a script for you. He would say, dude, you know how many people can hand me scripts? No, you're the head coach of the Knicks. Oh, okay. Well, give me that script. I go, yes, and here's the thing.
1: It's Eddie.
0: He's the head coach, but Grogu is actually the one doing all the things. He's making all the decisions, and he's moving the ball. And Grogu lives, like, under Chalamet's suit. So Chalamet's coaching the Knicks, and Grogu is the one that's actually doing this. And nobody knows except for Tracy Morgan, and no one believes him. Don't you see the green guy, Liz Lemon? He's calling Tina Fey Liz Lemon, and Tina Fey says, Trey, I'm not Liz Lemon. But you see Liz Lemon. So we went to this

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1: Nobody would believe him. Nobody would. That's why it would be so good. Calling everybody Liz Lemon. All right, Trey. Be great. And so we went for Star Wars knowledge to Monty. Monty just said, I have nothing to add to this. And that was it. Just right there. Like right there. I'm like, wow, you'd be someone who should testify in front of Congress. I have nothing to add. What do you mean? I have nothing to add to this. That was it.
2: I have no recollection of that conversation.
1: That was it. It was like, okay. So then we were like, all right, well, if we're going to talk about this, then had nothing to add.
2: Speaking of which, am I going to be able to stay awake? I have a ticket tonight for 11:30. Mandalorian and Grogu.
1: Yeah.
2: Will I stay awake? Will I fall asleep?
1: No, you're going to fall asleep.
3: I take my best snaps during Star Wars movies. I was telling the guys yesterday.
1: Yeah. That's why you had nothing to add. That's why I got nothing to add.
3: I added that.
1: No, Harmon will definitely, you'll definitely fall asleep.
2: Okay.
1: The one time I've been to a late, twice I've been to a late movie with you where we've gone to celebrate big things and you've fallen asleep both times.
2: End of the week
1: is
2: tough, man.
1: I'm going to say, yeah, but it's only Thursday. I'm going to say you fall asleep easily this time.
2: Okay.
1: Maybe the first time.
2: Because I've heard this isn't really good, so that might actually help my slumber.
1: Well, see, I've heard it's good, but is it really necessary? Is it resetting Star Wars canon? Is it something that you're like, wow, I can't wait for the next one? Or is it just fun entertainment? See, my bar is lowered now for movies. I'm okay for fun entertainment. I'm really okay with that.
2: The big question is, beyond Sigourney Weaver, what A-list star of our history randomly shows up now in a Star Wars movie?
1: Oh,
2: that's the big question.
1: Because
2: a lot of people have been sucked in over time.
1: Well,
2: who's left?
1: Especially now, Chalamet's going to be in my Knicks movie. So, I mean, he doesn't have time for that.
2: You want to talk about expanding and converging worlds. I dig that.
1: If I knew who his agent was and I said, I got a script and Timothy is the head coach of the Knicks and all the Knicks have cameos, he would sign without even reading it. He would say, I'm in. All right, great.
2: See, here's the other thing is he might be in and it ends up being Eddie. Just a reboot of the great Frank Langella, Whoopi Goldberg vehicle from those many years ago.
1: Exit out by the Fresca, exit Swollen Dome, the Jason Smith Show with Mike Harmon. Cavs and the Knicks, fourth quarter, 6 minutes left to go. The Knicks have pushed their lead out to 13 over the Cavs. The Cavs got 6.5 to try to erase and cut this deficit. They're going back to Cleveland. And we can still say Knicks in four. More on this game and other big stuff out of the NBA. We got the big retirement talk from one of the biggest stars in the league.
4: Thank you, Aaron Rodgers.
1: I said, no, it's not Aaron Rodgers. It's NBA. NBA. That's next right here. Jason and Mike Fox.
5: 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Cavs. Don fakes the three. Steps left. Shoots it.
6: 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Donovan Mitchell.
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7: 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He'll take a three. And he hit it.
5: 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When the NBA playoffs are on, so are we. 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

0: spicy sauce. We got regular sauce. We got pesto sauce.
1: 3:18 to go in the fourth quarter. It is the Knicks with a 103-86 lead over the Cleveland Cavaliers. The Josh Hart game knows no end. Jalen Brunson with a coast-to-coast layup. And now, this is where I'm afraid. This is where I'm afraid of the Cavaliers, Michael.
2: Knicks in four.
1: This is where I'm afraid
2: Knicks
1: of the Cavaliers.
2: Knicks in four.
1: The layup to make it a 103-86 game. Kenny Atkinson uses a timeout to try to stem the tide here. And this is where I knew we'd be in trouble. All the timeouts he was able to save from the last game, this is where it's going to be trouble for the Knicks. 100%
3: well,
1: right here.
3: He didn't bother to call one when the Knicks broke out to that ridiculous run to start the third quarter either. We'll play out of it. It'll be great. Fire this man.
1: Call
3: DeVore after game one. I reiterate my charge right now. Find some new energy, some
1: Get
3: new blood
1: tips.
3: For the
1: it's
3: second
1: easy.
3: Half of this series.
1: Don't just be mad. Come up with a solution. That's why Tibbs can come in and coach this team. How
3: Give
1: great
3: me the guy that hasn't
1: be?
3: Played a minute. He's watched Give it me- all. Pick a guy from the end of the bench. Go ahead.
1: Yeah, anybody you want.
3: Give me
1: to.
3: Proctor. Yeah. Give me Bryant. Give me Tomlin. Give me Larry Nance Jr.
1: Mark Price. Yeah.
3: Right now, Larry Nance Jr. He's watched a lot of meaningful ball with his old man.
1: Brad Daugherty.
3: Let's go.
1: Craig Elo. Sure. Any of those guys. Get them all in.
3: No,
1: one
3: Elo's
1: of those
3: still shamed from the
1: Elo.
3: Shot.
1: Elo.
3: All these years later.
1: Elo.
3: Here's a
1: Elo.
3: Redemptive arc. After all these years, you can coach them down to it. It's like replacing a batter mid at bat. Just get out. Get out. You look lost. I'm getting you out of here.
1: So, you know, and one of the big things from this game is now Donovan Mitchell's having a pretty nice game so far, right? He's got 24 and 4 rebounds. He's a high scorer for the Cavaliers. He hit a couple of threes to kind of stem the tide as much as possible. Now work really cut out for him. 17-point deficit with 3 minutes left to go. Every time they show him, and a lot of it tonight, you know, there's a couple of guys to talk body language-wise with, and Brunson is one of them. But Donovan Mitchell tonight, how many times they have shown him either at a timeout or before a free throw or after a play, and his eyes are just wide, and that he's almost incredulous that this is what's happening. And every time I look at Donovan Mitchell, I say, now, is he really incredulous at what's going on and he's really mad? Or is he just thinking, how am I not playing for the Knicks? How am I not on this team? I grew up here. It's my boyhood team. I'm a Mets fan. I wanted to go here. Bleeping Danny Ainge asked for way too much. He just didn't want to trade me to the Knicks. So now I got to play in Cleveland. I should be here. John McEnroe should be cheering for me. I should be in Chalamet's next movie. I should be in The Fall and Rise of Reggie Dinkins. This should be me, and it's not, and it's killing me, and I don't know why. And Danny Ainge, I'm calling you after this game to find out why.
3: Well, I think some of it goes back to you weren't big enough to call your shot as to where you wanted to go. Man, who's his agency? Is he with Clutch? Because if he was Clutch, he would have gotten where he wanted to go. How about that? There's my hot take of the day. But certainly for Donovan Mitchell, yeah, I mean, you've had those wistful moments, particularly when the Garden gets to its loudest and there's been a lot of controversy as to what's actually coming through your TV versus the decibels registered within the Garden and certainly the throng assembled outside of it. But for Donovan Mitchell, yeah, I mean, some passivity, right? Early first quarter, he was 2 of 5, 1 of 2 from 3-point range. Second quarter, took 2 shots. And then things started to evolve in the third and things got away in a hurry. Early on, they counted on the big men to get them through the times. And look, James Harden looks like he's running in mud. Nobody's surprised by this, but it's even more demonstrative today. But for Donovan Mitchell, yeah, you're watching the struggles and you're seeing the other side and that energy that could be yours. Because no matter how much Cleveland may rock with the Hall of Fame and the great Drew Carey show, it ain't the Garden when it's humming.
1: I mean, that's the thing, right? Because my wife asked me today, she said, she was listening last night on the way home, the last few nights on the way home. She's done trivia a lot this week. She had a big trivia night this week, my wife. She's filling in on a lot of teams, everything else. And she just said, boy,
3: she get paid?
1: The excitement level. She goes, I can tell. She goes, if I didn't live with you. And she goes, I could tell just by how you talk how your teams are doing. Like the Mets stink, Syracuse stinks, but the Knicks are amazing. because I can hear the way I said, well, yeah, well, one team is in the bleeping Eastern Conference Finals and we're seven games away from winning the championship and all my other teams are terrible, man.
3: After how many years together, this is this big revelatory moment for the last couple of years.
1: Just think about this. This last couple of years is the first time my wife's seen the Knicks be good. Since 99, really. Think of the last time they were a real title threat. And she's going, she can't remember 1999. It's all the we were actually in Germany visiting her dad during the NBA Finals in 99. So I'm watching the NBA Finals against the Spurs at 4 a.m. on German television where I don't even know what the hell anybody is saying. And I'm watching the game.
3: You got to practice your play-by-play. Right?
1: So she said to me, and I said, here's how exciting it is. If I could wave a magic wand and you said to me, you could be and go see any game you want to any point in time, what would you go see? And I told my wife, if you did that to me, I'm not going 50-yard line Jets in the Super Bowl. I'm not going behind home plate Mets in the World Series. I'm not going courtside Syracuse in the Final Four. I'm going a big playoff game courtside in Madison Square Garden. I would feel like I was floating 50 feet above MSG.
3: Clinching opportunity for the Knicks. Sure.
1: With how loud the arena is with all the fans going nuts. I'd be hugging all the celebrities and everybody would be talking and yakking it all up. And celebrities I know listen to the show. I said it would be 3 hours I wouldn't want to end. I would say, I would want this feeling to go forever. And that's something because you know how I feel about Jets, Mets. MSG, big game like this, with the celebrities on the sideline in the first row, there you go. That's where I would want to go.
3: Yeah, for me, it's Arlington Heights or Indiana, wherever the...
1: Northwest Indiana. Dude, you might own Northwest Indiana.
3: Yeah. I might own Northwest Indiana,
1: And I know you pretty well. I think you've already looked into property in Northwest Indiana near where the stadium could be built, either as an Airbnb or a saloon.
3: The saloon would be nice.
1: Because
3: you have to call it a saloon.
1: Yeah. Oh, yeah. Well, yeah. Yeah. I mean,
3: well, or in Chicago, it's tavern.
1: Yeah. Okay.
3: Tavern. Yeah, but this is the neighborhood and the hug.
1: Yeah. But this is Northwest Indiana. This is not.
3: This is me and my history. It's
1: Northwest Indiana.
3: So I would live or die because it would say Zimne Piwo up on the board, which means cold beer in Polish. The one thing I got from my family. They didn't teach me anything else. And the native, because I got Irish, I got English, I get Polish and Slovakia. I mean, I'm a veritable mutt when it's all said and done. But that's really the only phrase I ever got in any of it.
1: So right now, 2 minutes left to go. The Knicks are slowly taking their stars out of the game. Josh Hart comes off to a huge ovation. It is a 105-91 lead with 2 minutes left to go. For more details on the biggest game in sports and the rest of the day,
2: It
1: also included a Mets win. It's Monty Bolaños with What's Trending.
2: Oh, we're going to talk about that Mets win in just a second.
1: Go, New York. Go, New York.
4: Knicks
1: go.
3: It's 2-1. What the hell is there to talk about?
1: It's still...
2: Oh, there's something... It's not a good thing, but there's something I'm going to mention to Jason about that game. The Knicks right now lead the Cavaliers 109-91 with about 90 seconds to go in this game 2 of the Eastern Conference Finals. The Knicks were on fire really from the beginning, but Josh Hart, 26 points. It's a playoff career high. He had 5 threes to go along with 7 assists. Karl Anthony Towns, 18 points, 13 rebounds. Jalen Brunson, 19. Mikal Bridges, 19. OG Anunoby, 14. Everybody on the starting five for the Knicks really just was hitting it. When it comes to the Cavaliers, they've missed 10 free throws throughout this entire game. James Harden, 18 points. Donovan Mitchell, 26 points. Again, it looks like New York is about to take a 2-0 lead in this series. Game 3 between the Thunder and the Spurs is on Friday. Jalen Williams of OKC, he is questionable because of that hamstring injury. Spurs guards De'Aaron Fox and Dylan Harper, they're both listed as questionable. Fox because of a sprained ankle. Harper is dealing with an adductor injury. Jason? When? I thought it was a hamstring.
1: Adductor. Well, you know, I'm learning from the pit. Everything is connected.
2: Oh,
1: where you
2: can
1: come in with some sort of pinky injury.
3: You didn't learn that from the song they taught you as a kid? This is connected to the...
1: Yeah, well, but they did all stuff that was connected, like, close. Like, I learned from the pit, like, you could come in with I jam my pinky in the door, and it turns out to be, like, a subdural hematoma. Right. Like, and that, like, you know, there's nothing connected. That, like, goes
3: yeah,
1: there
3: but when
1: all
3: you
1: way
3: go
1: your
3: station
1: head.
3: To station, yeah. the gym, they've got yeah. your anatomy there, and it tells yeah. you which muscle you're working. Yeah. So, and the adductor being one of those
2: yeah.
3: machines.
2: Yeah, or like the like reflexology, right, where it's like you have a headache, but if you hit a point in your hand, you might, like, help your headache, like,
1: yeah,
2: it's
1: like
2: all
1: if you pinch that area between yeah. your thumb and your
2: something.
1: Forefinger.
2: Yeah.
3: Yeah, I always
2: something.
3: Do that thing where I, like, hey, hit me there, and then I can, like, slap you in the face. Yeah. Hey, it's completely involuntary.
2: With 5 minutes to go in the third period of game one of the Stanley Cup playoffs, out of the East, the Canadians lead the Hurricanes 5-2. Hurricanes actually scored in the first 30 seconds of this game, and then Canadians scored 4 goals in that first period. Really have not looked back. Sad news out of NASCAR today, guys. Kyle Busch, who is a 2-time Cup Series champion, passed away today at the age of 41. It was announced earlier that he was hospitalized with a serious illness after needing medical attention during his last race on May 10th. He leaves behind his wife, Samantha, and 2 children. No cause of death has been given. No easy way to keep going, but we move on to Major League Baseball, where the Angels lead the A's 2-0, top of the 5th inning. The Mets did beat the Nationals 2-1. Did you see Marcus Semien challenge that ABS call?
1: Yeah. Oh, yeah.
2: Wow.
1: Yeah.
2: Idiot.
1: Yeah. Well,
2: idiot.
1: Yeah.
2: That's what I wanted to say.
1: But they won, so it's
2: sure,
1: okay.
2: But
1: they won.
2: He's lucky they won. Yeah. Because if you would have lost, then that would have happened. Braves over the Marlins 9-3. Blue Jays blank the Yankees 2-0. And lastly here, guys, football news. Matthew Stafford, the MVP, and the Rams reached an agreement today on a 1-year $55 million extension. So he has 2 years and and $105 million remaining on his deal with the Rams. This upcoming season is going to be his 18th in the NFL. Back to you.
1: Thank you very much, Monsi.
2: Go New York, go New York, go.
1: We
2: go
1: are
2: New York, go
1: Knicks
2: New York,
1: in go. Four.
4: Yeah. Knicks in four.
3: We have a poll question that's come in that we need to do next segment.
1: Oh, we do? All right.
3: Oh, yeah, yeah.
1: Because we are 15 seconds away from me continuing to say Knicks in four like I told you last week.
3: Alex and Justin were chanting that the other night
1: for you. Well, not for me.
3: Because they were trying to get wins.
1: Yeah, they were chanting that when the Knicks were down by 20. They were mocking
3: they were trying
1: and
3: trolling them. They were trying to cheer them on.
1: Yeah, they were trying to cheer them on.
4: It is Knicks in four! Knicks in four! Knicks in four!
1: Well, 6 wins to the NBA title, Mike Harmon, 109-93. The win over Cleveland coming up next. You want to know something about this game that's not going to show up, but it's going to be really important? Not going to show up in the box score, not going to show up with what you hear, but it's incredibly important. We'll take you inside it coming up next right here. Jason and Mike, Fox.
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19: Lows dip down to about 48 tonight under partly cloudy skies. Daytime highs approaching 74 tomorrow. Cloudy skies with a few peaks of sun. Cloudy skies expected tomorrow night. Chance of rain showers. Lows level off around 54. Daytime highs approaching 71 Saturday with a chance of rain showers. Slight chance of thunderstorms. 75 on Sunday. Currently, it's 55 degrees. That's your updated forecast. I'm meteorologist Paul Trombley.
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1: But, you know, again, 7 points through three quarters, ended up with 19 at a big, you know, big end of the fourth quarter. Like, maybe that's what happens. At the 7 minute mark of the fourth quarter now is when Jalen Brunson is going
3: to
1: come alive.
3: No, but I think there's something to that. And it's growing as a player. When you got a couple of other teammates that can carry part of it and you don't have to put the team on your back. So you're fresh in the fourth quarter. Cause guess what? That other guy that's 37 years old with the long beard, like Methuselah, he ain't going to be fresh in the final minutes. You'll be able to cook him if you need to.
1: Now, one thing that people aren't going to talk about, you're going to hear it. We'll break this game down a lot throughout the course of the night, obviously. But, hey, the Knicks won a game in which Jalen Brunson did not have to carry the team. And then you're going to hear, oh, that's how good this team is. Well, you know what? You haven't been paying attention if you haven't seen how good the Knicks have been playing since the beginning of the playoffs. If you replace Knicks with Thunder, everybody would say, yep, it's what I expect to see. But it's the Knicks. Oh, there's a reason why. No, the Knicks are just that good. But tonight, watching Brunson, his body language, his intensity, his interaction with teammates was so laser focused, and not so much he was trying to be intimidating, but he kind of was. You saw a couple of times barking at OG Anunoby. Mm-hmm. When Josh Hart went down and it looked like he had hurt his ankle in the third quarter, he just says, get up, walk it off.
3: Stepped on Harden's foot. There was an awkward moment as to what, in live action, it's like, all right, what exactly happened? Did he get tripped and go down? No, he just stepped on his foot. And in the moment, we'll see what happens in the post, because as we know in the NBA, symptoms don't necessarily appear for days at a time.
1: He was all about rapt intensity and toughness. And this is 4 years now. This is our year. We are not going to be as mentally, we're not going to get to any parts of this game where we're not mentally tough enough, where we're not a team that's going to falter a little bit down the stretch. Cause that's the one thing you've seen. I'll tell you the biggest difference in the Knicks between the last couple of years and this year is that when they get big leads, they don't give them up, right? What do I always say? The Knicks can never make it easy. Even last couple of years, when they make it to the Eastern Conference Finals, they have big leads, they give them away. They are running away from teams with big leads in the playoffs now. They are not allowing teams to play their way back in. Their defensive intensity is incredible. The last month and a half with the strides they have made, but watching Brunson tonight being the guy saying, put your head down, keep working, that's the biggest difference in the Knicks. From you look at them from last year to this year, the confidence down the stretch, the ability for all the guys now have the confidence to make shots. It's not just, hey, the offense will bog down at the end of the game because it's just Brunson. Like, that's been the biggest change in the Knicks. You talk about from last year to this year, that's been what it is. Watch how they're closing now.
3: Yeah, and the Eastern Conference is that much worse.
1: Stop. If teams were better, they would have won. If the Celtics had, they didn't make it out of the first round, I'm sorry. The Pistons didn't make it, I'm sorry. I'm sorry none of those teams.
3: Your Pistons.
1: I'm sorry.
3: It was because of you. You put your thumb on the Pistons and squashed them like you're out of some sort of horror film. But, no, I mean, the thing with, you go back to game one. That was a disaster for 3.5 quarters. And if you're Jalen Brunson, do you know you can keep getting off the mat like that? So if you're not getting out of the gate well and shooting well, and you watch the interior play from Cleveland early, there were some anxious moments, I think. Even though it's a close game, right, three-point game after the first quarter, it's like, wait a minute. Mitchell at that point really wasn't a factor. James Harden wasn't playing badly and overall wasn't terrible, but not really that impactful. Finishes 6 of 15 shooting, just 2 assists on the night. Did have 0 turnovers, though. So we do not add another one.
1: He doesn't get to
3: the 33rd club in that regard, in terms of that turnovers and versus shots made thing. But all in, bench shoots 5 of 24. You expect your bench to outplay your opponents, right? That when you're at home, that's one of the known quantities. But for Jalen Brunson, anytime that there was any mini run from Cleveland, it became the, all right, death stare and daggers, because he wasn't going to go through what they did in that first three quarters the other night.
1: Yeah.
3: Because you don't know if you're going to have that ability to break through, right? And every shot that needed to fall did. See, one thing I could have agreed with Kenny Atkinson a little bit coming out of the first game was, okay, when they needed a shot, somehow they got it.
1: Yeah.
3: Like, time and time again. And even here, you had a couple. All right, here's the Carl Anthony Towns. There is 0.3 on the shot clock. Good, you know, kind of thing to extend leads right when it looked like there was a sliver of hope. So for Jalen Brunson, yeah, he's putting this team on his back. It's his squad. and he wants you to know it.
1: I mean, this is an entirely different Knicks team as far as execution and the mental toughness there they were a year ago. You're not waiting for them to, they're going to allow the other team back in. What happens? Does Tibbs have enough? Does Brunson have enough magic at the end? They don't need that now. They are that much better than they were a year ago. Exit out by DeFresca, exit Swollen Dome. Jason Smith, Mike Harmon, we got more on this game, plus a huge retirement story involving LeBron James. That's next. We are.
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6: Josh Hart and the Knicks came ready to play against the Cavs.
7: Brunson sets the screen. Brunson gets Strus. Up near the top of the key. Five to shoot. Crossover left hand. Kicks it to Hart. Left corner. Three. Got another one. Josh Hart, the sniper of the night. 5 for 10 from downtown. He's got 24 points. The Knicks lead by 16.
6: You heard it all on the Knicks radio network. Hart ended with 26 points, which was a playoff career high as the Knicks defeated the Cavaliers 109-93 in Game 2 of the Eastern Conference Finals. New York now leads the series 2-0. At the Stanley Cup playoffs, the Canadians defeated the Hurricanes 6-2 in Game 1 of the East Final. In Major League Baseball, the A's are on the scoreboard, but the Angels are still up 2-1, bottom of the sixth inning about to start, while the Blue Jays blank the Yankees 2-0. And in the NFL, the reigning MVP, Matthew Stafford, and the Rams have reached an agreement today on a one-year extension worth $55
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0: friend Mike Harmon. We got big stuff on LeBron James coming up in about 15 minutes. Because, you know, while all this stuff is going on and LeBron's not involved, hey, I'm going to have some things to say, so you talk about me.
1: We hit the under, though, because it wasn't supposed to happen until the finals.
0: Oh, no. You think he's not doesn't have something else planned for the finals?
1: Something
0: you
1: bigger?
0: Think it's just now?
1: What's next?
0: Yeah, I mean, he's just whetting our appetite with his talk now. That stuff we're gonna get something big, like a big off day, like when one of those times where it's like 8 days between games. That's when we're gonna get the full LeBron James.
1: I really wish I could time the between clicking to just read the beginning of an article and clicking out of it. I don't know that I've ever gone away from. All right, fine. That's it for LeBron James today. And like, all right, yeah, he's injected himself once again into the conversation.
0: Yeah, yeah. Well, but you know, this is what he does.
1: Well, it's fully anticipated.
0: This is what he does.
1: Like I said, you probably had betting odds as to when you'd get this.
0: He's much more. He's much more Aaron Rodgers than you think he is.
1: Oh no, they're right.
0: Except he's playing. He's playing at a much high. You know, his whole career has been at a much higher level because Rodgers is just hanging on. LeBron is still playing at a really high level.
1: Well, and we know LeBron's wife, and we've seen her a lot.
0: Mm-hmm.
1: Whereas some people still speculate that Aaron Rodgers really doesn't have one.
0: No, Brittany. We know that two T's, one N, one I. Brittany.
1: Brittany. Yeah, because if that picture was legit, then it's someone with a lot of tattoos.
0: Brittany.
1: No, be careful, because then it means like there's like two of them.
0: What
1: like Britney's versus Britney.
0: Britney. Well, I don't know. Big B,
1: octopus, octopi.
0: Big B, little I. Big T, little T, little A, big N, little I. Britney.
1: That is where you run screaming to the hills because a whole lot of crazy is going to be in your life. Might be fun for a day.
0: Honestly, or two. It's not like Aaron Rodgers he must just stay at home all the time. And never go out in public because at this
1: say
0: point,
1: that like it's wrong.
0: But no, what I'm saying is I'm not saying it's wrong, but what I'm saying is that by this point, there should be a picture of him and his wife somewhere. So out somewhere at dinner, at the movies. They must never go anywhere. He must live on some kind of compound where, yeah, it doesn't matter. It's, you know, four city blocks long. I have my own movie theater. I have my own tavern. I have my own barbershop. I have everything. We never need to go anywhere.
1: It's funny.
0: Where's that? What was the name of the place that Julianne Moore had in The Kingsman?
1: Oh, yeah,
0: right,
1: yeah,
0: she had
1: yeah,
0: all the
1: yeah.
0: 50s diner and everything.
1: That was fantastic.
0: Right? Yeah. Like, that must
1: Poppies.
0: Be. That must be where Aaron Rodgers lives, because at this point, it's so secretive, him and his wife. I mean, look, people didn't even know they were looking for Mike Vrabel and Diana Rossini. Oh, we got Mike Vrabel, Diana Rossini. I didn't even know who she was. But, like, at this point now, okay, there's such a big thing. Here's Aaron Rodgers with his wife. This has to be his wife. This has to be her. I guess it's her. I don't know. Like, there would be more pictures out now.
1: It's just really funny because you and I, in the break, we were talking about A24 films and twists.
0: Yeah,
1: and all
0: of
1: a sudden, you got Aaron Rodgers living on a compound with all sorts of stuff and everything else. I mean, that's like a movie.
0: It could be. Like I said, I thought about the Julianne Moore that she made you think he's grinding up
1: Poppy
0: real people.
1: Adams, yeah.
0: Grinding up real people and making hamburgers out of them.
1: And then you have a ring. And then Elton John shows up. I mean, it's everything you could want. I was listening to Rocket Man again earlier today, the soundtrack with Taron Egerton. I mean, let's go.
0: Hey, Aaron, what happened to those teammates you didn't like in Green Bay? I don't know, man. I don't know. But, hey, we had great cookouts. You know, we ate a lot of burgers.
1: That is a tasty burger. Wow, that escalated quickly. You got to listen to the whole show.
0: Time now for the play of the day. 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Well, when you have the game of your life and they're going to name this game after you, you get to be the play of the day.
2: Brunson sets a screen. Brunson gets Strus up near the top of the key. Five to shoot. Crossover left hand. Kicks it to Hart. Left corner three. Got another one. Josh Hart, the sniper of the night. 5 for 10 from downtown. He's got 24 points. The Knicks lead by 16.
0: Oh, the world champion. Knicks radio on the call. 26 points for Josh Hart leading the Knicks tonight. 5 out of 11 from 3-point range. 7 assists, 4 rebounds. An incredible night for him. And, you know, we talked about him a little bit last hour, right? I know we got that big poll question.
1: Oh, yeah, it's huge.
0: But, you know, we talked about him a little bit last hour is that when you look at Josh Hart and what I think about him, I think professional. because he's coming off a game which he was benched. And he's always been someone throughout his career that doesn't shy away, will always tell you the truth about things, and understood why he was benched. And he said, I'm not letting that define me.
1: No, his postgame was salty.
0: And have a big game. Like, he understands why he was benched. And if he plays, the Knicks might not win game one, because maybe he doesn't make the threes that Landry Shamet made, right? But this is part of Mike Brown and why Mike Brown is the coach and not Tom Thibodeau, because Tibbs would have had all his starters out there no matter what. He would have never gone to Landry Shamet, wouldn't have gone to Jordan Clarkson, wouldn't have gone. I'll tell you, Wemby could show up saying, I'm eligible to play for whatever team wants to put me in. And Tibbs would go, yeah, I don't know. I got my guys on the floor. Yeah, I don't know if I'll put you out
1: there. I don't know that you fit my rotation.
0: But, you know, Josh Hart, Mike Brown sits him down, and it's not like you need to play mind games with him. You sat him down, and I knew coming in tonight, hearing how he talked and reading about what he said, I knew coming in, he's going to come out and play like his hair is on fire. And he was the Knicks' best player all night tonight. He was physical. He hit his open threes. He had contested shots. He was everywhere. He was active defensively. Like, tonight was the Josh Hart game. Like, when you say, okay, all he did tonight was the Josh Hart game. Like, they won the comeback and the Josh Hart game. Those are the names of your first two games of the Eastern Conference Finals so far.
1: 33 minutes played, 26 points to lead the Knicks. He goes 10 of 21 from the field, 5 of 11, three-point range. Adds 7 assists along the way. Hang a star on that for the moment. Plus 18 on the night. Karl Anthony Towns with his 18 and 13. Jalen Brunson, the pedestrian, 19 points on 7 of 16, 1 of 7 from three-point range. But he did have, what's that number? 14 assists, moving the ball around. They didn't need a ton from the bench. Most of the effort comes out of the starting five, led by Hart. And we've watched him for years. And back to that early part of his career, right? Because he was going to be one of those guys, the building block, talked about a little bit last hour. But for those new to the show, welcome in. Those years with the Lakers before he was exiled to a couple of also-ran spots, right? You played a couple of years where you're longing to sniff the playoffs or have any place of meaningful moments with some of those Portland squads and Utah squads. And now you have yourself in New York, where he's been one of the foundational formation players here, to where he has that ownership with Brunson, with Towns, as you move into this next phase with OG, who has that burgeoning fan club that was all in my notes and in my timeline today. But for Josh Hart, he knows that he wasn't good enough and why he wasn't on the court last game at the end, and in his post game made sure he gave you his honest answer about how he felt in the situation. So given the opportunity today, he was not going to relinquish this. And it gave an opportunity, and this is where the Cavs are really screwed. Jalen Brunson didn't have to do a ton in terms of putting the team on his back late, because everybody else picked up the slack, led by Hart. So, yeah, that tenacity and intensity, bad equation for Kenny Atkinson and company. Now, the old, it doesn't become a series until the game is lost. Well, you had the opportunity to beat them in game one. That might have been it.
0: Really, sometimes series turn in game three. Sometimes it's game five. Sometimes it's whoever has enough in game seven. Sometimes it's game one. And when you, like last year, I mean, it's 180 degrees from game one of the Eastern Conference Finals last year, where the Knicks had the big lead. They blew it because the offense bogged down when it was always, they could only rely on Brunson at the end of games, and that was the way it was. And now it's everything is different there as well, which is why they're holding on to these big leads. But losing that game, like, that was a game they had to have. They're going to lose the Eastern Conference Finals because of that giveaway game in game one. And that's why the Pacers won and went to the finals. Like, tonight, you could say, you know, if the Cavaliers, they're down 0-2, they lose a series. Where did they lose it? It's not going to be in game four, game five. It's going to be game one, 22-point lead with 7.5 left to go. 22-point lead. And you found a way to allow the Knicks back in it. You didn't adjust defensively. You didn't call timeout to give your guys a little bit of chance to draw up a play offensively, to let them gather themselves. You didn't do anything because you wanted to save your timeouts till the end. You wanted to keep James Harden, who was able to find Jalen Brunson every single play down the stretch. Like, that's what you're going to look back and say, that's where we lost the series, was game one.
1: Yeah, you talk about stressful minutes, right? In all sports, and stressful innings for a pitcher, right? How easy do they get through? They might pitch five innings, but one of them is stressful. Everything else is pretty easy, free-flowing. whatever, going into the NFL with a drive, long protracted drives and what it takes out of you, or if you're being absorbing the punishment from a defensive side, what do you got left in the fourth quarter? You go back to game one and how much energy it took only to end up losing in OT, right? The first couple of quarters, nice and free and flow, and then all of a sudden, the minutes get that much heavier on James Harden, possession by possession. And you saw it tonight, right? He had nothing in terms of trying to guard, which meant if that game was in the balance late, I have no doubt it would have been the, all right, Jalen, put your cape on and get to it.
0: Yeah.
1: Didn't need to do it.
0: Yep.
1: Like, that was still there in the holster at any point, and they didn't need to go that way. And for the Knicks, I think this game also just the resiliency. You talk about game one and the comeback, but in this game, when we watched the Cavs get out to a pretty strong start with their front line, and while Mitchell found his way into the game, and he eventually finishes with 26 points, but it's quiet 26. Really quiet, yeah. 26.
0: Yeah,
1: because
0: you're down 15 the whole game.
1: By the time he hits a couple of shots, you're down. Like, he wasn't assertive and aggressive early, and you got the early success from Mobley and Allen, which is great, but you're not going to keep living at the rim. Eventually, you got to be able to stretch the defense and make some plays to keep yourself going. By the time that third quarter barrage came, and Atkinson had no response.
0: Mm-hmm.
1: And it's not like you can then dump in low.
0: Yeah.
1: Right. And they, you know, just from a stat reading, the other thing just to add on, the Knicks for the night, 14 free throw attempts.
0: Yeah.
1: Once again, Mike Brown, the genius. Why? Mm-hmm. Mitchell Robinson, you came in, played a couple useful minutes.
0: Yeah.
1: Wait, they're putting you on the line?
0: Yeah.
1: Get out.
0: He missed four in a row, and I said you can't put him back in the
1: game. He's
0: gone. You can't put him back in. You can't do it. All right, so now you said you got a big poll
1: question. We did. We got one that came in.
0: What do you got? Okay.
1: All right, our guy UCLA Dodger Frank, frequent contributor to the show, listener here on Fox Sports Radio. He gave us this gem.
0: Okay.
1: Happiest Jason has ever been.
0: Hmm.
1: And I have four choices.
0: Wow. Okay.
1: We have four choices.
0: Okay.
1: Number one, the Knicks' current run.
0: Okay.
1: Knicks number
0: run.
1: Two.
0: Okay.
1: And this is over the lifetime.
3: Number two.
1: Number two, the Mets' 2015 run, because you were on fire.
0: Ooh,
1: until you weren't.
0: Yeah. Okay.
1: I mean, it ended badly, as we all remember.
0: Yeah.
1: Okay. But I mean, that run.
0: Yeah.
1: No. Night to night.
0: I remember how I felt when they swept the Cubs that night, going to the World Series.
1: Yeah, just remember, it's also a different time. There were moments where, let's just say, things would get volatile between you and the other side of the glass.
0: Okay.
1: Especially when you were really happy for
0: we beat the Dodgers.
1: So we had 6 months,
0: all
1: right?
0: All right, so that was that. Okay.
3: Number three.
0: What?
1: Birth of kid.
0: Oh.
1: So Zoe.
0: That's unfair.
1: Tugging at the heartstrings. Well, I mean, you got to have one of those.
0: But no, because
1: if it's not a Sophie's choice, then what's the point?
0: It's unfair because I got to put that fourth, and I'm not going to be happy with it.
1: Well, I mean, let's give you the fourth one.
3: Okay. Number four.
1: Last McDonald's run.
0: Oh, wow. Ooh.
1: So again, Knicks' current run, Mets 2015 run, birth of kid, last McDonald's trip.
0: All right. Mets 2015, because I remember the feeling. Winning game four and going to the World Series that night. Number two, the Knicks run right now. Number three, Zoe being born. Number four, last McDonald's.
1: There you go.
0: That's legitimate.
1: Because the McDonald's, you can more or less recreate whatever you feel like.
0: Yeah, I mean, I can.
1: I mean, there's going to be some variance as to how heavy-handed they may be with the the ketchup.
0: Maybe you
1: don't like pickles and you get a couple, or maybe you want more and they don't add it. I mean, there's a lot there.
0: Uh-huh.
1: Sloppy at the end of the night sometimes as they switch.
0: Not every visit's great, maybe your
1: fries were a little soggy. I don't know.
0: Not every visit's great.
1: You can try to replicate it pretty reasonably.
0: Yeah.
1: The rest of this?
0: Yeah.
1: You know, once in a lifetime. I mean,
0: there we go.
1: Zoe ain't showing up a second time.
0: Yeah. No. That's a, but when is this ever going to happen again?
1: 6 games left from the Knicks to a title.
0: Now,
1: will you be a live correspondent outside of a win if they're able to finish the job?
0: Zoe might have come in fourth if instead of last McDonald's run, it was Alonzo's home run off of Devin Williams 2 years ago.
1: I really thought we were going to get one more sports-related one.
0: Maybe girl. Good news is you're hitting cleanup. What does that mean? Well, that's the bad news.
1: Well, I mean, the Jets did make back-to-back AFC title games.
0: Yeah,
1: again, they ended badly, and the butt fumble is part of the lore of what those teams really
0: When we lost the Patriots 45-3, and we played them again in the playoffs and beat them 28-21, like, that's also on
1: that's
0: the
1: pretty
0: medal
1: good.
0: Stand. That's also on the
1: yeah,
0: medal stand.
1: Yeah, so, yeah, I mean, yeah, yeah. There's your choices. I've retweeted it. It's out so you got 23 hours to cast your votes.
0: All right.
1: But thought it was worth bringing on air. Yeah. I mean, you know, it's pretty well thought out, and you and I have been doing this show since 2014.
0: Yeah.
1: So, you know, some of that within the lifetime of the show, chew for real. Mm-hmm. The McDonald's, I mean,
0: yeah, I mean, like I said,
1: it's evergreen.
0: Not everybody's great. Not everybody's great. So there we go. So there you go. I like that poll. That made me think. That's a good poll question. That's a really
1: good one. It's good because, I mean, it also brought you back because I saw the light flash in front of you in your eyes about the loss to the Royals.
0: We have more NBA coming up next. LeBron James talks retirement, why the Lakers aren't playing, and why he is now officially Aaron Rodgers. All that and more coming up next right here. Jason and Mike, Fox Sports Radio. 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
1: A brand new quarterback. Kyler Murray is the guy. Yeah.
0: We did the NFL draft.
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0: And we're not done.
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0: It's the NFL. 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
12: 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Yeah.

0: But as we said earlier, it wouldn't be an NBA playoffs if LeBron James didn't find a way to say, you're not spending enough time talking about me. Oh, very, very okay.
1: I want to talk about me. I got a Toby Keith song for everything.
0: No, that's good. That's good. Is that Toby Keith?
1: Yeah. Wasn't there... I want to talk about my, what I think, what I like, what I know, what I want, what I see.
0: Right.
1: No, I like talking about you, usually.
0: Right. No, but there's isn't there another song, like an R&B song? I want to talk about me. I want to talk about, I think there's an R&B
1: song.
0: There
1: might be. The answer is I don't know.
0: I would ask Tyshirt, but he's busy opening up Pokemon cards.
1: What? You said that like it's wrong.
0: I don't know.
1: There's a big release this week.
2: Oh, ask me.
1: Huge release tomorrow.
0: Is there a big Pokemon release?
2: Ask me the first question, then that one.
0: First question was, what's the song? I think it's an R&B song that says, I want to talk about me. I want to talk about, I want to talk about, like, I can't think of what it is.
2: Is that a new one?
0: No, an old one. It might be like a 30-year-old song, but a popular song. I can't think about it. Because Harmon gave me the Toby Keith one, but I want to say there was one. I want to talk about me.
2: I remember, like, let's talk about sex, baby.
0: That was Salt and Pepper. So salt and pepper's here, and we're in effect. Why don't you? I like Salt and Pepper.
1: Oh, who didn't?
0: Yeah, I like Salt and Pepper. Mm-hmm. They were fun. Spinderella cut it up one time.
1: I kind of feel like I need to go to any summer festival that they may be a part of.
0: I kind of like, here's the thing, though. Salt and Pepper was a great name, but I kind of like Spinderella. Spinderella's a great name.
1: That's an
0: unbelievable name, Spinderella.
1: That's an extra Spinderella cut add-on it up one time. To what was a great act.
0: Yeah. So, LeBron James doing his podcast with Steve Nash, as they've been doing now for a while, decided that, hey, you know, all right, NBA playoffs are great. Knicks are playing. That's fine. Thunder. Blah, blah, blah. He weighed in on a couple of big things today when it comes to the Lakers and his future. Both are related. Here he was asked, hey, you know, had a great season. Didn't have Luka. How come the Thunder were able to very easily sweep the Lakers out of the playoffs, and LeBron James did not mince words. He said there was one thing and one word only, not that they stunk, and one word was the reason why the Thunder are still playing in the playoffs and the Lakers aren't.
3: Ultimately, you know, if we're being completely honest, we were out-talented. We were not outworked. We were not, you know, out, you know, they didn't out-physical us. They didn't outsmart us. I feel like we were just out talent, you know, by OKC. They just possess so much more talent. Yeah.
0: Out talent. Talent was the big word.
1: Isn't that part of the equation?
0: You're to four times. Well,
1: everything he tried to dismiss, isn't that part of the equation to your talent? Well, Doesn't it all come together in terms of your tenacity and your physicality and everything? Yeah. It all comes into one to say that I'm more talented. Those are all parts of the equation as opposed to, you know, that look at that guy over there. He's really talented. What does he do? He's kind of lazy. Really doesn't follow through on a whole lot of anything. But he's got more talent. Like, what does that mean?
0: Well, luckily, it just misses
1: everything.
0: I'm your LeBron whisperer, and I can tell you exactly what this means.
1: Okay.
0: Now, if we were just going to play that soundbite, you would say, well, here's LeBron saying there's an excuse. We didn't have our whole team. You can't just blame me. And that's like, okay, that might be a surfacey thing for LeBron that you heard a bunch of years ago. But
1: that's about as deep as he's getting. But anyway, keep going.
0: But there were not any lies detected because, you know, look, the bottom line is, were they really going to beat the Thunder without Luka? Come on. I mean, you're talking about a top five player in the game that you didn't have. So I get it. You know, I mean, LeBron could have easily said, I'd have loved to have played with Luka. I'd have loved to do that. Boy, missing Luka was the reason.
1: Well, he already did that crying after game one. Well, we're missing 37 points and everything else.
0: But when you think about what he's trying to accomplish by saying we were out-talented, there's a reason why he said that and didn't just say, we miss our guy. We miss Luka. Because he's got no problem saying Luka's our guy. We missed him. So remember, he said we were out-talented, meaning Thunder were better up and down than we were. This plays into what else he talked about, which was his future. Is he going to play? Is he going to re-sign with the Lakers? Is he going to play somewhere else? Is he going to retire? And as LeBron said, well, that's not a question I'm ready to answer right now.
3: I'm still in the moment of like, just taking my time and saying I haven't even really thought about it too much. Obviously, I understand that I'm a free agent and I can control my own destiny. If, you know, being here with this, you know, with this franchise, you know, for the, you know, foreseeable future, or if it's going somewhere else. But like, you know, I think at some point, you know, up until, you know, up in June, late June, you know, as July rolled around, free agency starts to, you know, gets going. And, you know, as, you know, July rolling, maybe into August, we start to kind of like get a feel of, you know, what my future may look like. You know, if it's continuing to play the game that I love, which I know I can still give so much to the game and play at a high level, or, you know, or if it's not.
0: So, okay. Now let's play in both there, because I'll give you the Brian Windhorst with my hands up. Now, why would LeBron say that? Why would LeBron say we were out-talented? And then why would he say, I'm going to take a lot of time, we get into July, I haven't gone on vacation yet, and then I'll make my decision? LeBron is nothing if not a guy that understands strategies that work and strategies that do not work. And who have we talked about the last couple of nights that has figured out a way to win? How he goes out? Aaron Rodgers, right? What did Rodgers do? He waited till after the draft. You're not going to draft my replacement. I'm not going to end my career sitting on the bench. I'm either starting or I'm not playing, or I'm going to threaten you with not playing. But now the draft has gone by, free agency went by. Yeah, I'll play one more year. That way, if it's a bad year, I can walk away and say, this was my plan all along. Mm-hmm. But another good year, you really think Aaron Rodgers is going to walk away? He's been saying this could be his last year since 2021.
1: Yeah.
0: We went back and played his interview with Aaron Andrews last night from 5 years ago, where he said, oh, this year could definitely be
1: that's
0: right?
1: It. Yeah.
0: So understand, as long as he's playing well, he's won. Aaron Rodgers has won in how a superstar player gets to call the shots and walk away from the game, and not all superstars get to do that. So now, think of what LeBron just said right there. Okay, we're out-talented. I'm going to wait to make my decision and see where I'm going to go. LeBron wants to continue to call the shots for the end of his career. Could he retire? Sure. If there's no market for him, if there's no place else for him to go, if he doesn't want to go to the Lakers, he can easily say, that's it, I'm done. I've accomplished all I've wanted to do. I'm going to Aaron Rodgers the hell out of this thing. I'm going to wait as long as I can until I know where I'm going to go, and I'm going to make it look like I'm an asset where I'm going to go, and likely it's back with the Lakers, but I threw it out there that we're out-talented, meaning that we need way more talent. It's not just about me coming back. I'm not just going to automatically come back to the Lakers, because if I come back and this is the team, we're not winning. Even with a healthy Luka, we're not beating the Thunder. We're not beating the Spurs. We're not good enough. We were out-talented. Because he didn't say if we had Luka, he said out-talented, meaning I don't think we're a Luka away from the Western Conference Finals and before. So I'm going to hang that over you, that you there's need to be other moves. I'm also going to throw out there that, yeah, I could go someplace else. If I see a better destination that is closer to winning, where I can go join and jump up and be that difference maker to win a championship, I will be that guy. I don't think it's any coincidence that he chose to do this right around the beginning of the Eastern Conference Finals, after the Knicks' big comeback against the Cavaliers to take game one, because you know that's where he wants to end. If he could end anywhere else, it's Cleveland, where I might be able to take this team over the top. It is back in the East. The East is easier. And if not, I can easily say, I went home for my final year, and I evade all of the criticism that comes to great players who don't know how to end it, meaning they don't know what strings to pull to make sure they're walking off at the highest level. Aaron Rodgers has figured that out. LeBron James's comments on this podcast, out-talented, I'm going to take some time to make my call, means I'm going to make it look like it's my call no matter what it's going to be. Again, he is Aaron Rodgers. He is Aaron Rodgersing the hell out of this situation.
1: Yeah, the one thing that Aaron Rodgers has that LeBron doesn't is quarterbacks rule all in the National Football League. And you look around in the Pittsburgh Steelers by hiring Mike McCarthy, it was presumed he was going to be there. We could talk all these, everybody's doing their big thought pieces, and well, it wasn't an inevitability. Look what they did here. Whatever. Sure, they used a little known clause to potentially give themselves some protection in the event that Aaron Rodgers wanted to play somewhere else. But where the hell else was he going to go unless he sat around and waited until in season to make a move and join a team after someone gets hurt, or if somehow there's a setback to Patrick Mahomes or whatever? Pick your quarterback from the board, but he always had the cards. LeBron doesn't have the cards with the Lakers. There's a lot of guys they have to look at for this roster to decide what they want to bring back. And there's a lot of free agents beyond him. And a lot of what they're able to do is dictated by, all right, what are we talking about reasonably for a contract with LeBron James? So he's got power. There's no question about it. But it directly affects what they can build around in terms of the waiting game, post-draft, post-free agency, whatever else. It's lunacy to think that you still say that. Of course, what are you going to come back and play for the minimum? We keep hearing reports that that's not the case.
4: Mm-hmm.
1: That's not what he's going to do. And if that's legitimately on the table, then cool. The Lakers can go and operate and just go get best of brand guys to fill out your 3-and-D. Go get this. Resign your shooter. Decide whether Rui's staying or is he going to go sign a massive deal to go back somewhere else after a big run and go on down the line. Kennard, who played some big moments for you as well. Well, he's a free agent. Keep going down. What are you doing with Austin Reeves? Is he a sign and trade to where you go get some other bigger piece that may be more attractive for LeBron? Because remember, once upon a time, he loved Dalton Connect too.
4: Mm-hmm.
1: A guy who at this point doesn't get to lace up his shoes, let alone go into a meaningful minute in a basketball game. So, and you got that whole Bronny thing still going on there. Mm-hmm. But all of that to say, yes, he's got a couple of spots. Is he going to take Cleveland over? I mean, again, James Harden has a $42 million player option. You think he's opting out of it this time?
0: But it doesn't matter because if LeBron doesn't win, he can say, I went home and I stay bulletproof from all the criticism.
1: No, and that's good in theory.
0: It's the same thing as Aaron Rodgers saying, this year is it for me, because if Aaron Rodgers ends it and it's bad, he could say, well, I knew this was it. I gave it one final shot, and the optic would be, well, he tried. He played till they ripped the uniform off him, and he's going out before he absolutely falls off a cliff, and he wins the end of his career. They're both trying to win the end of their career.
1: No, but that's just it. Like, with Aaron Rodgers, he'll go into the ether. LeBron James is always part of every conversation, even once he's 5 to 10 years retired. You're still talking about, is he the greatest here? Was he the greatest there? And whatever else. Aaron Rodgers was a guy who could have been, and we'll still talk about him as one of the guys who was one of the greatest to sling it. But it's in a much different conversation. All right, once he's gone, we move on. The machine rolls on. LeBron's his own cottage industry. But we know who he's married to.
0: Aaron Rodgers has kind of been his own cottage industry of drama for the last 5 years.
1: I mean, not quite the entire career,
0: but the last 5 years, he's made up for lost time.
1: I would just say this. In terms of the general fan,
4: mm-hmm.
1: the general fan, will Aaron Rodgers, could he be siphoned off and nobody ever really thought or talked about him again? Yes.
0: Yeah.
1: LeBron James is part of the fabric of our conversation.
0: Oh, yeah, he's still going to stay involved in basketball.
1: But even if he doesn't, he's still part of all sorts of larger conversations. Aaron Rodgers becomes that guy threatened to retire for a long time.
0: No,
1: he was kind of weird. He's gone.
0: Oh, he's a guy, when he's gone, LeBron James is, even if
1: he's gone from the game and he wants to be an actor, he wants to go hang out with Dave Chappelle on a farm in Ohio. I don't know. He's still part of every conversation we have, particularly when it comes down to the playoffs and championship runs, because he was there all the time.
0: Exit out by the Fresca. Exit Swollen Dome, the Jason Smith Show with my best friend, Mike Harmon. Time now to find out what's trending in the wide world of sports from someone who's got a lot in common with the movie Barbie. Because she's got pink headphones, it's Monsi Bolaños.
1: Hey, Barbie.
5: Yes, I'm an idiot, Jason.
0: Okay.
5: I'm just an idiot, and they work fine. I'm stupid.
0: Did I help you fix your pink headphones?
5: No, you did, because you made me play with it again. You got what I'm saying? Because I'd given up.
0: Yeah.
5: And so, thanks to you, I went back, and then I realized I'm just an idiot. Idiot. But they have the week, right?
0: Did they have to be charged?
5: No.
0: Did you turn off your headphones and turn them back on?
5: No, I just didn't. I just didn't plug it in right.
0: Okay, sure. All right.
5: Put it all the way in.
0: Yeah.
5: Okay. But they work.
0: Okay, congratulations.
1: He just gave you 3 drops.
0: I'm a problem solver. Those are 3 drops by Monsi
5: Without an adapter.
0: Yes.
5: Without an adapter.
0: Very good. Problem solver.
5: Problem solver.
0: As Harmon likes to say, adding value.
1: That might have been your biggest
0: value
1: add of the day.
5: I agree. Absolutely. The best part of his day was helping me out with my headphones. Maybe best part of his day after helping me with the headphones is a Knicks win.
0: I really liked helping you. I really like the Knicks win better.
5: I'll be honest, I like the Knicks win better. I'll ask you again in an hour, see how you feel.
1: That's all right,
0: sure.
1: Who needed a little bit of help?
5: Just a smidge. Just a little
1: Knicks
5: bit.
1: Knicks were just fine without you.
5: They absolutely were. The Knicks defeated the Cavs 109-93 in game 2 of the Eastern Conference Finals. Josh Hart with the playoff career high 26 points and 7 assists. Came out to that post-game interview with Carl Anthony Towns eating pizza. That's right. That's how you do it, Josh Hart. Mm-hmm. We love pizza out here. Mm-hmm. New York shot 52.
0: Josh Hart eating pizza. Caitlin Clark was eating Uncrustables last night on the bench.
5: Yeah, I mean, that's the way to go. Did you see she wrote a book? Okay, we'll get to that. New York shot 52% from the field. All starters ended in double digits. Donovan Mitchell for Cleveland had 26 points in the loss. Game 3 between the Thunder and the Spurs is going to be on Friday. Dylan Harper and De'Aaron Fox for San Antonio are listed as questionable because of their injuries. For OKC, Jalen Williams listed as questionable because of his hamstring injury. NBA on Prime reported earlier today that Clippers assistant Jeff Van Gundy is a finalist for the Portland head coaching job. I don't like that. In baseball, the A's currently are tied with the Angels at 2 apiece, top of the 8th inning in LA. Diamondbacks trying to win 5 in a row, and right now they lead the Rockies 1-0, top of the 8th inning there. Blue Jays split the 4-game series against the Yankees, coming out on top today 2-0. When it comes to the Stanley Cup playoffs, the Canadians outscored the Hurricanes 6-2 in game 1 of the East Final, handing Carolina their first loss of the postseason. Sad news out of NASCAR, as two-time Series Cup champion Kyle Busch passed away today at the age of 41. It was announced today that he was hospitalized earlier in the day as a result of a severe illness 3 days before he was set to compete at the Coca-Cola 600. No cause of death was given. As we move on to the NFL, reigning NFL MVP Matthew Stafford and the Rams have reached an agreement today on a 1-year, $55 million extension. Lions and Pro Bowl linebacker Jack Campbell have agreed to terms on a 4-year, $81 million contract extension. And Giants GM Joe Shane has agreed to terms on a multi-year extension to keep him working with John Harbaugh for years to come.
0: Congratulations, Joe Shane. Thanks, Monsi.
5: Jess.
0: Coming up next, the Knicks have a 2-game-to-none lead in the Eastern Conference Final. And the reason I continue to say Knicks in 4 is because there's one problem the Cavaliers are not going to be able to solve going back home. What is it? We'll tell you next right here, Fox.
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5: Kyle Busch wins at Dover.
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24: Lows level off around 48 overnight under partly cloudy skies. Daytime highs approaching 74. Friday, cloudy skies with a few peaks of sun. Chance of rain showers Friday night. Lows dip down to about 54 overcast. High temperatures reach up to 71 Saturday with a chance of rain showers. Slight chance of thunderstorms 75 on Sunday. Right now, 55. That's your updated forecast. I'm meteorologist Paul Trombley.
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0: Porch defensively, did not have a great game. Okay, here's game two, and James Harden was okay. He was okay. Didn't shoot particularly well. Also, two assists tonight. He was sort of invisible. And that problem is not resolving itself, right? Mm-mm. Because We've talked about James Harden. We've talked about playoff Harden for years, right? When I heard Doris Burke talking about it today, the beginning of the game, I'm going, oh, Doris Burke must listen to the show, because the beginning of the game says, you know, James Harden tends to get tired in games. You wonder about the stress of playing every other day. I'm going, oh, wow, you listen to the show, because we've been saying this for a long time. You get to the Eastern Conference Finals and a 37-year-old player who is playing every other day. What happens? It's what happened to Chris Paul in the NBA Finals against the Bucks 4 years ago when it looked like the Suns were going to win, and suddenly Chris Paul didn't hit the brakes really early. Last round, he had a really bad first two games, energized at home, had a really good next three games, had a bad next two games. Now he's had a really bad first two games. This is four bad games in a row for James Harden. He's not going to suddenly find the fountain of youth. He's not going to suddenly find a way to start hitting from three. The Knicks know how to defend him. And they're not allowing him to foul bait. And that's the biggest thing, because at this point, James Harden is exhausted, because this is who James Harden has been his whole career. He's a great player. You get to the playoffs, he plays pretty well. Then he gets tired at the end of games. And then as he gets older, he gets tired at the end of series. That's what it is for James Harden. And that's where he is right now. Like, this is a guy that you would think, hey, if he was 26, 27, okay, no, Harden's bad game, bounce back. But he got to the free throw line three times tonight, right? He's not been that guy. He was that guy in the series for a couple of games on and off against the Pistons, but he's not that guy anymore. And the Cavaliers rely on him to be their second best offensive player behind Donovan Mitchell. And when you're doing that, that's not a recipe for success. When you're relying on someone 37 years old to be your next best offensive weapon, guess what? Point to me a team that's going to fall short at some point.
1: Yeah.
0: And that's not going to solve itself when they go back to Cleveland.
1: Yeah, you and I have talked about him. I mean, look, since 2014, right? We watched the evolution to where it went away from being a massive scorer, which isn't diminished altogether, right? I mean, he's still top 10 all-time playoff scoring. We talked about that mark passing Steph Curry last week. But the idea that he became more of a facilitator, you saw the assists per game number go through the roof to where several straight years he was in double-digit assists per game. But the other part is that you're playing so many heavy minutes, owing to a conversation we had a little earlier tonight as this game was wrapping up, was for the course of the season to get to that level that they did in the Eastern Conference meant he was playing 37 a night, 40 a night, and grinding out. And it's not like you're getting long stretches where he gets to sit, particularly in this series. He was minus 22 tonight. Didn't even need to be hunted in the same way that he was in game one. But here he's just ineffective from pillar to post, playing every other night. They didn't get the extra day off between the last series and this one. Why? Because you couldn't get the job done until the final throws. And now you're in the way the conference finals work. It's every other night, and you've got a team that's relentless in the Knicks. They're going to harass you as much as they can, and as much as we may malign the defensive efforts of Cat or Brunson individually, as a team, they bring enough bodies at you to make you work. And on the defensive end, he's having to work, and you're just watching him look like he's stuck in mud trying to go through. He doesn't have the explosiveness to the rim. You know, it's the, I can do that once a quarter, maybe, with any kind of juice. And the step back isn't as crisp either, right? Guys are closing out on him easier than they normally do. So as we get towards this series, you know, early in this game, it was great because the bigs took over. So maybe it took a little bit off him. Unfortunately, he had nothing left to add when it finally ended. You could look at the points are fine, but 6 of 15 from the field, 2 assists, no turnovers. So, I mean, there's your one bright, shining light. But what do you get? How can you rest him for 48 hours to where he's more effective? I don't think you've got an answer there.
0: Yeah. I mean, if I would say if the Cavaliers had some sort of lineup adjustment they could make where Harden doesn't have to be that guy, but I mean, he's already your primary ball handler. He's taken on such a big role since you traded for him. You're not just suddenly going to go find somebody. That's why it's not going to resolve itself. Knicks in four.
1: I still liked sad Jason that first hour the other night, though. Like, it was a decided turn.
0: Oh, you want? I could give you a little bit of sad Jason.
1: I mean, that's
0: coming
1: sad
0: up next.
1: Jason.
0: Yeah.
1: I had several people comment. It's like, your guy. And then it flipped.
0: We got more big NBA stuff. Plus, I could give you a little bit of sad Jason to balance all of this out next right here. Fox.
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5: From ABC News, I'm Dave Backer. A growing number of Republicans on Capitol Hill are raising objections to President Trump's $1.8 billion fund of taxpayer money that could give payouts to political allies who claim they were targeted by the Biden administration. That's a group that could include January 6th Capitol rioters. ABC's Mary Bruce.
6: Acting Attorney General Todd Blanche scrambled to Capitol Hill, even suggesting that senators could claim money from the fund themselves. But sources tell us the meeting backfired spectacularly. Some Republican senators screaming at the acting attorney general, saying the president's fund could cost them the midterms. As things went downhill, Senate Republican leader John Thune abruptly canceling the planned immigration vote, sending everyone home for a week.
5: Outrage from congressional Democrats after House Republicans pulled a vote on an Iran War Powers resolution that members were slated to vote on Thursday. Sources say the vote was scrapped at the last minute due to attendance issues on the GOP side. House Rules Committee Chair Democrat Jim McGovern.
9: Gas prices are through the roof. People can't afford their groceries. Is that why you're pulling it? You guys don't have the guts for the ball.
10: The House will be in order. This House will be in order.
5: Race fans in shock. NASCAR legend Kyle Busch has died.
11: Kyle Busch gets it done.
12: Kyle Busch was a giant in NASCAR. The two-time Cup champion was a winningest driver in history. His family had announced on Thursday he was undergoing treatment due to a severe illness and could not compete this weekend at Charlotte Motor Speedway. And then hours later announced Busch had died suddenly at the age of 41. He raced just last week in Delaware. Bush is survived by his wife and two young children. Alex Stone, ABC News.
5: With 40 seconds left on the countdown clock, the 12th flight of SpaceX's Starship test flight scrubbed Thursday due to a mechanical issue. 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
5: Amidst the current outbreak of the Ebola virus, U.S. health officials unveil new travel rules for air passengers entering the country. ABC's Steve Osunsami has more from Atlanta.
16: The U.S. is now denying entry to anyone without a U.S. passport who has recently traveled through these affected regions. And any American who is coming home from these same places is now required to fly into Washington Dulles Airport. Well, they will be screened by the CDC.
5: A federal judge dismissed charges against a former assistant principal in Virginia who was on trial for failing to act to protect a teacher against a six-year-old student. ABC News Chief Justice Correspondent Pierre Thomas has more.
17: A former assistant principal in tears after a judge dismissed all criminal charges against her stemming from the 2023 shooting of a teacher by a six-year-old student. Ebony Parker was facing child abuse charges after a boy shot and wounded his first-grade teacher, Abby Zawerner, with a gun he brought to school in his backpack. Prosecutors allege that Parker failed to act and to follow school protocol after staffers raised concerns that the student had a weapon.
5: A Florida biologist has won $485,000 in a settlement this week after she was fired from a state agency for a social media post following the death of conservative activist Charlie Kirk. Attorneys for the woman say the settlement, which includes covers back pay and damages, is a hard-won vindication for her First Amendment rights. Dave Packer, ABC News.
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1: 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We'll also do readings for you, psychic readings. 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She'll run with that as well on Coast to Coast.
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1: And welcome back. George Norrie along with Holly Hall. Holly, I love your name, by the way. How'd you ever get that?
8: Well, I was born with Holly, and I married somebody that's a Hall.
1: Holly Hall. Makes it easy for you, doesn't it?
8: It does. People remember it, and it rolls off the tongue.
1: Of everything you have done in this field, what would you say is the most satisfying?
8: It's working with my clients and seeing them achieve the life that they want. And when they show me, when they call me, like I let them call me, not call me, but text me, email me, updates, and working with them regularly. Like I don't just work one on. My clients come, some of them every 2 weeks, every month, four times a year. It's like I'm following their lives, and I just absolutely love that I'm a part of that, and I can help them just be the best version of them that they can be, along with everybody around them, their children, their partners. I help couples. I don't know. The list goes on. I love it. It's the best job in the world.
1: Have you ever done a reading for a child?
8: Oh, yeah. I have a client as young as six on a regular basis.
1: Really?
8: Right now, I have a client that's 18 on a regular basis. I have two boys. They were brothers, helping them through their parents' divorce. They were 11 and 14. Still work with their father and them. They're older now, and they're happy with what the life that they have. But yeah,
1: are you like a therapist as well?
8: That's what they tell me. Yeah, they've literally said, "I'm firing my therapist. I'm hiring you." Yeah.
1: How do you feel about that?
8: I'm not trained. You know, I'm not certified a therapist, but I wish I could find a version of me. I would work with me, too. I would love to know somebody who gets me right away without having to spend, you know, 10, 15 sessions asking me the same question that they ask everybody else just to get to know who I am. I look at someone's soul. I look at their chart. I look at everything around that, and I know who they are. They could not talk to me for a year, and they talk to me again, and I'll say the same thing. I know who they are again. I have a memory for that for some reason. I'll know exactly everything they talked about. I mean, who doesn't want that?
1: When you do your astrological work or when you do your psychic work, do you have spiritual helpers? Where do you get the information?
8: I call it the best thing I can call it is like an Akashic record. Like there's like this energy field that is all knowing. It knows everything. If you're a writer or an author, a musician, and an inventor, you tap into that field as well. And many will tell you that. The one that wrote Harry Potter, she said the stories just came to her. So I tap into that energy field that we're all tapped into. We all contribute to it. We all take from it. I do believe that I do have guides as well that help me navigate that. I just got a new one, somebody that just passed away. But yeah, so it's a whole collective energy.
1: And it just keeps coming, doesn't it?
8: Yeah, sometimes I don't even know where it comes from. It blows me away sometimes. I'll use examples. It was my clients 3 years ago that started seeing this in me. And every time I would use a metaphor, an example, just to kind of explain something, they go, that's exactly what happened. That's exactly what my husband said word for word. That's the vacation that we went on. So I started realizing, I called that remote viewing. I started realizing that I'm literally seeing things, but I thought I was just conjuring up some kind of example, but it was perfectly for exactly what they were going through. I still don't have an answer with why that happens, but the more research I do, it's more common than people think. It's just not mainstream.
1: Let's start with first-time caller Richard in West Virginia. Welcome to the program, Richard.
5: Hello.
1: Hi there.
8: Hi, Richard.
5: Yeah. I'm just wondering what you see about my marriage. I'm wanting to stay in it, but I'm not sure that it's the best thing for me.
1: Interesting okay. question. Go ahead, Holly.
8: Yeah, I like this. It seems to be that there is your partner is in a position career-wise that seems to be affecting the marriage that communication can solve. But it seems that there is that you're stuck in that communication field. If you can talk about the transition, because there's a transition around the job or the career, I'm trying to pick up if it's you or if it's her. But once you come to terms with that part of it, it will solve a lot of the problems. It is related to a loss as well, like a pretty deep loss. That's making it difficult for you guys to connect. But September, something happens in September where you guys have a chance to go deeper on what this subject is and rise above it.
1: Do you find that you save some marriages, Holly?
8: Tons. Tons. And it all has to do with just not getting the other person and taking it personally.
1: Tracy's with us, west of the Rockies in Oregon. Welcome to the program. Hello, Tracy.
9: Hello.
1: How can we help you?
9: I have a question about, I'm really stuck in my life right now, and I have to move, and I'm having a hard time finding a place for lots of reasons, and I would like to see to hear what you have to say about that.
8: Okay. So right away, I am getting that there is an option for you. It's not an option you want to take. I do, or it's about to come. It's not the best circumstances, but I would seriously consider it because it'll just be short term. It'll lead you to the next option as well. And the circumstances around finances, that's going to improve, but it is about scaling down rather than wanting more, which you'll be able to get some help around that in as early as early July. Like, it's really quite soon. So if you're willing to take a temporary move, even though it's not your cup of tea, there's a relationship that needs to heal there too, then it'll work in your favor if you can just get through that.
1: Now, these impressions that you get, Holly, again, how do they come to you?
8: They come like my imagination. So I don't hear anything. I don't physically see something in front of my face like a computer screen. But I tell people, if you close your eyes and you tell me to imagine your living room furniture, surprisingly, some people can't do that, but most people can. That's kind of what I get. I get a, like an imprint, like a story, and then I have to decipher how to interpret that to my clients.
1: Fascinating work. It truly is. Any ever have any regrets?
8: No. Oh, the only is I wish I could have done this a long time ago. I didn't want to come across as woo-woo when I was younger. I didn't want to come across as, I wanted to be that practical, rational, logical person. I wish I could have done this probably 20 years before I really did. But everything just worked out perfectly the way it was supposed to. Like being endorsed by one of the most famous psychologists in the North America at the time was just mind-boggling that even happened. So it was meant to happen exactly the way it was supposed to happen. But if I could have done it sooner and loved my job sooner, that would have been cool.
1: Let's go to Ruth in Maryland. Take it away, Ruthie.
10: Oh, hi, George and Holly. Thank you so much for taking my call. And
1: sure.
10: George, first, I have an important update and information and request from my aunt. She has a hearing tomorrow morning in Brooklyn on her status and would like all the Coasties to think of her and please pray for a positive outcome.
1: Can you tell us what's going on with her?
10: Well, I don't want to get into too much over the air, but they're just giving her a hard time. It's a matter they're trying to push her out of her apartment. You know, it's what they do to older people.
1: Well, why is she in the hospital?
10: She's not.
1: Shoot straight with me, Ruthie. Shoot straight with me.
10: They're trying to accuse her of being suicidal, but she's not. Somebody's like falsely accusing her, and she has a hearing tomorrow morning. She's already been declared competent one time already, and I don't know why they're still keeping her in there. I just have a feeling that somebody's trying to shut her up, but they're trying to, I don't know, they're trying to declare

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1: She's a fighter. She doesn't give up. She wanted me to say a lot more, but I didn't know if I could say all that on the air. She wanted me to give everybody some information and come down to the courthouse to support her, but I didn't know if I could give all that information. She has a hearing for mental health tomorrow morning, but she just needs the prayers and support. And if anybody does want to go down there to the courthouse.
2: Get an update for us, all right?
1: I will, because I'm in touch with her. And my question for Holly, and if Holly doesn't know it, I'm sure you do, George, because you mentioned her name about a week or two ago, and I also mentioned her name, but the guest didn't get back with me on it. But I'm really, I wanted to know if you are familiar with the Bridie Murphy story, and I am fascinated by that story. I could just listen to it again and again and again. And I'm wondering if that was one of the first times when they actually regressed, a hypnotist actually regressed somebody back into a past life. And because my parents started going to a hypnotist after that, I was born in 64. So I think that happened back in the 50s, right, George, with the Bridie Murphy. But, and I still remember the grace from that, from the Bridie Murphy movie. But anyway, could you comment on that? Do you know about the Bridie Murphy story? And could you comment? And if not, I'm sure George can tell us some about it.
3: I apologize. I don't know a lot. I know Brian Weiss, Many Masters, Many Lives. He did that. He was a hypnotist, a psychologist, and he went with a client in the past and went beyond her birth and went past. And he was so curious about it, he kept studying, and it changed his mind because he never would have believed in that before. I'm not familiar with the one that you're speaking of, though, but the Brian Weiss case is very, very similar.
2: Yeah, Bridie Murphy is a 19th century Irish woman whom a U.S. housewife by the name of Virginia Teague claimed to be a past life. The case was investigated by researchers and determined to be the result of cryptomnesia, whatever that is. What is that, you know?
3: No, I don't.
2: Some kind of an affliction, but there's a movie called The Search for Bridie Murphy. It's fascinating indeed. But study that. You'd enjoy that.
3: I'm definitely. Does she have like five kids, like a bunch of kids?
2: Bridie Murphy?
3: Yeah.
2: I don't know. She was a 19th century woman from the Irish woman.
3: Because this one was Irish too. Okay. Yeah, look it up. Thank you.
2: All right. Next up, let's go to Jeremy in North Dakota. Hi, Jeremy.
4: Hello, George and Holly. I have a question. 22 years ago, I was in a near-fatal auto accident, and I was in a coma for 2.5 months. Was I living in two dimensions at the time?
3: Were you living? Yeah. Well, yes and no. So you would have been in, your soul would have left your body. The body would stay alive, but you would have detached from the body in order not to be trapped in. Even I find that, I believe that people that have dementia, they come in and out of awareness. They're not in their body. And speaking of telepathy tapes, there's a name for it. There's actually a scientific name. They're not in their bodies all the time either. That's why they don't have any control over their bodies. So yeah, you were definitely in another dimension. You would have been pulled back to your body whenever somebody would have spoke to you, a loved one, but you still would have just been hovering around the body. You wouldn't have been in the body.
2: Cryptomnesia, by the way, which with regards to Bridie Murphy, has to do with when a forgotten memory returns. Interesting, isn't it?
3: Cryptomnesia, yeah. I love that. Ah, you're going to get me down a bunch of rabbit holes now.
2: Let's go to Eric in Nevada City, California. Welcome to the program. Hi, Eric.
5: Hi, George. How are you doing?
2: Good, buddy. Thank you.
5: Could I possibly ask two simple questions?
2: Absolutely.
5: Okay, Holly. Love your name, by the way.
3: Thank you.
5: My blazer broke down, or I should say the blazer I borrowed broke down on February 13th,

0: And I still haven't gotten it back from a friend who was supposed to be working on it. And I need to know if that's coming anytime soon, because I live up in the woods and I really need transportation. And the second question is, am I ever going to find another border collie?
1: Border collie in a broken down Blazer. What do you think, Holly?
2: Yeah, the Blazer, you know, this friend of yours is just a real procrastinator, and he kind of caused a problem in it that is he needs to fix, but he doesn't have the money or he doesn't have the resources to be able to fix it. But he doesn't want to tell you that because he's got a lot of pride behind it. So I would just have a heart to heart with him and say, dude, like, whatever you did, whatever's happening, you know, I'll work with you, but I need to get it back. The second question is, yes, you've had other animals before. They've all been the same type of connection, and that little soul keeps coming back to you. So that border, a second dog is definitely coming, and I'm seeing that in October of this year.
1: Are pets psychically inclined, Holly?
2: Absolutely. Not all of them, but they are. And when they sleep, they're not here. They go somewhere else. They're another being or another energy while they're sleeping. That's why they sleep so much. But yeah, they're definitely psychic, intuitive, animal instinct. Some people have animal instinct as well. Very in tune with that. And all dogs, all animals have animal instinct.
1: You ever watch an animal sleep, though? It's kind of like it's having a nightmare or something.
2: Sometimes. My dog only does it once in a while. Like it's twitching or it's running or it's barking.
1: Yeah, they make
2: most
1: that noise.
2: Most of the time. Yeah. Most of the time they're like dead to the world.
1: Give us your website.
2: AskHollyHall.com. That's H-A-L-L is the last name. Holly is traditional, H-O-L-L-Y.
1: And you can get emails through that, and then people make appointments with you through the website?
2: Yep. There's a whole appointment program on there. You can pick all the different types of readings that I have, including past lives. You can check off the box for that. And get mini readings if you just want to check out my work first before you delve into the one-hour one. Absolutely.
1: What's the ratio of men versus women that call for readings?
2: It's like 95 to 5%. Yeah, but you know who ends up? Some of the men have come on their own, and I've got one great testimonial. I work with them all the time. But most of the time, the women drag the man. And once they've worked with me, then they keep coming back.
1: We're going to come back in just a moment with Holly Hall and take final phone calls right here on Coast to Coast AM.
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12: Lows level off around 48 overnight under partly cloudy skies. Daytime highs approaching 74. Friday, cloudy skies with a few peaks of sun. Chance of rain showers Friday night. Lows dip down to about 54 overcast. High temperatures reach up to 71 Saturday with a chance of rain showers. Slight chance of thunderstorms, 75 on Sunday. Right now, 55. That's your updated forecast. I'm meteorologist Paul Trombley.

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1: And we'll be back with Holly Hall and take final calls with her on Coast to Coast, so get ready for that. On our next Coast to Coast program, Laird Scranton joins us to talk about the structure called Göbekli Tepe. And then later on, Stephen Bassett joins us to talk about the Pentagon releasing hundreds of UFO documents. We'll get his take on that. Beyond Belief, that's our television show, and you're invited to go to that website to watch them.
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3: And welcome back. Our final segment with Holly Hall. Holly, do you think most people are becoming aware of reincarnation?
4: Yeah, more than ever. Would you believe that one out of four Americans believe in reincarnation, whether they're Christian, Buddhist? A lot of people believe in it.
3: Do you think that's increased from 25 years ago?
4: 100%. I would say in like the 60s and the 70s, it was all the rage, right? It was like the flower child to believe. But I would say it's increased in the last 50 years. Yeah.
3: What has caused the increase?
4: I believe it's just more looking into different types of belief systems and religions. Even, you know, I was born Roman Catholic and I started delving into different types of belief systems because the Hindus and Buddhists is very strong there. It's just a natural way of thinking that they've had a past life and they've got to karmically pay debt and their next life is going to be influenced by this one. It's a Western world that's increased the thinking around it. And that's just by, you know, having more awareness of different types of belief systems and religions, thanks to the internet, really.
3: I would guess that the souls were created before the physical bodies. Would you agree?
4: Yeah, 100%. Yeah.
3: I wonder how many souls do you think they made before they made the bodies?
4: I'm not sure. I would say all of them are here. Most of them are here. That's why we've got 8 billion people on the planet. I call it all hands on deck. Everybody's got to show up. It's an infinite amount of souls. The way that I explain it is if you have, because we come from one source. If you take a pizza pie, you can cut it into 16 slices, or you can cut it into an infinite amount of slices. You know, you could but it's still that one piece of pie. No, it's infinite.
3: Where does evil fit into any of this?
4: My belief system is there is good and evil. There's negative and positive. That's the law of physics and energy as well. And they both coexist with each other. And evil enjoys being evil and good enjoys being good. But we're way out of balance right now. And we've got to put it back into balance again.
3: Let's go to final calls. Let's start with John in Wisconsin to get us going. Hey, John, go ahead.
5: Hello, George. Hello, Holly. Three brief comments, please. Although I've heard the term reincarnation for decades, I've never paid any attention to it and really didn't know anything about it. So So I want to thank Holly for explaining that well. And I believe Holly's done an excellent job on Coast to Coast as a first-time guest. My next comment is, some of the most interesting people are those that have had setbacks, have had falls, have had difficult paths, and have learned how to get back on their feet again and are just dynamic people. Now, whether that has anything to do with past lives or reincarnation, I don't know, but it's pretty cool. And my final comment is, we will never know the true mysteries of life until we leave this earth. I encourage everybody to learn everything you can, whether it's about reincarnation, telepathy, everything else Holly's been talking about, so we're better prepared for when that day comes. Well done, Holly. George, thank you for taking my call.
3: Want to comment on some
4: thank
3: of that,
4: you.
3: Holly? Go ahead.
4: That's awesome. He's absolutely right. We choose our lives, and especially the difficult ones. The most advanced people have the most difficult, challenging lives, and I want all of you to know that. And the reason was is because you had a mission. You might have lost your way. You might have lost track, and you don't know what that mission is anymore. And I look at that. I can clearly see it when I work with a client, and I want you to get back on track again, because that challenge, that difficult relationship with your mom, that alcoholic father that abused you, you were either a lesson to them or they were a lesson to you, and you chose that. As soon as you understand what that is, the path is just much more clearer for you.
3: Let's go to Suzanne in Minneapolis. Welcome, Suze. Go ahead.
6: Hi, George. Hi, Holly. I have a comment and a question.
3: Sure.
6: The telepathy tapes, if you could do a show on that, they're amazing.
4: Absolutely.
6: Get
4: Kai and Dickens on.
6: I'm sorry, what?
4: Get Kai Dickens on or Dr. Diane Powell.
6: Yeah, I mean, they're just magical, really. My question was, I've always known that I was born for a specific reason, but I'm 70 years old and I'm having trouble getting to that exactly what I'm here for. And I was wondering if I'm ever going to get there.
4: What is it that you believe you're here for?
6: Well, there's a soul group on the other side that wants me to tell their story. And I wrote the story, but I can't find somebody who can help me explain it.
4: Okay. Give yourself about 6 months, okay? And there's a six-month time frame that I'm seeing that's happening in July. There are people you've already connected with. You're a real introvert. So it's not easy for you to put yourself out there. You're looking for somebody kind of handhold you. But in this lifetime, that's not what's going to happen. This is something that you have to do independently on your own. So whether you start, even if it's because you're an introvert, even if you have a pen name or a fake name and you start putting it out there on Substack, Substack is great. Because you can do a podcast version of an audio version. You can have a voice do it for you. You can write it down. But the universe wants you to put it out. It's not going to help guide you into the next step until you actually physically. Now, you've written it down. That's a great start. But start putting out there where the public is able to have access to it. And you don't self-publishing a book is perfectly viable nowadays. You don't have to wait for some big publishing company to come swoop it up. But as soon as you start the momentum and put it out there for other people to hear, then that's where the universe is going to come. If they really want to be heard, they'll continue to throw cookie crumbs in your way to get it going.
3: Are there any monkey wrenches in any of this, Holly, that would screw things up?
4: In life in general or that particular question?
3: All over.
4: The monkey wrench is yourself, that you're the only person that gets in your own way. Everything is a trigger, whatever. Even if somebody deliberately did something to put a monkey wrench in your way, it's still, if you're affected by it, it's your trigger. It's not them. So the more that you're aware of what your triggers are, the less monkey wrenches you're going to have in your way.
3: Next up, let's go to Tim in Alberta, Canada. Welcome to the show. Hello, Timmy. Go ahead.
7: Hi, Holly. Hi, George. Hey, I had a dream. This is a coast-to-coast dream. It's a year and a half ago now. It was when Nick Begich was on,
3: Son
7: of the late senator. But just quickly, the background to the Coast to Coast 27 years ago this fall. Ed Dames, Major Ed Dames, now deceased, as we know, and Art Bell, also gone. We went looking for a missing Learjet that went missing on Christmas Eve. We're going to do an actual project. Major Dames is going to put up a team and find out where it had crashed in New Hampshire. So anyways, to speed up to that, simply the shows used to go to 4 o'clock in the morning back then. I hung up. I found this this lost jet on the internet. The internet was new. So I brought up all the information, and Ed's going to do this, and Art was excited. So I hung up the phone at just before 4 in the morning, and that Learjet was found.
4: I can find it, yes.
7: Same morning? Yeah, in New Hampshire. So anyways, Nick Begich was one a year and a half ago, and I brought up the NTSB missing report of the aircraft. I read it all and looked at it. So I wrote the information on my bedroom wall on a piece of paper, identified the end number of the aircraft, the people aboard, and I just simply asked, is this aircraft on land or in the water? Get an area, you know, for searching, right? So my dream I had that night, that was that very night, was I'm on a beach beside a creek near right on the ocean, and you know, I guess it's Alaska. I've never been to Alaska. So anyways, there was something there that I thought was kind of odd. I guess it was a clue. So anyways, it dawned on me what this thing was. So I started a search on the internet. I asked a question, and it came up, yes, there is one. And I did a search on Google Earth, and I zoomed on in this old abandoned location, and that's exactly where I was standing. I mean, exactly where I was standing. The creek, the ocean, and the mountain up beside there. And I know where it is, so without hitting the fire bell, maybe you and I'm in Alberta, I'm a fellow Canadian, maybe we should put something together, and maybe the next time our Nick Begich comes on, we could give the rest of the information that I have, because I don't want to throw it out there right now, because it'll start a big search of some sort, because I know exactly where we are, where I was standing. So whether it's on the land or it's in the water, it's got to have something to do with that exact location. What do you think of that?
4: Well, get a hold of me. You can get a hold of me through my website. I'm also every Thursday on Spirit Realm Network, so you could come and do a live, and we could talk about it there as well. But yeah, I'm game.
3: And Nick was just on our show about a week ago. It's intriguing, to be sure.
4: Yeah.
3: When you get these impressions, Sally, when you get these feelings, what is coming over you? How does it develop?
4: It's I will tell you, it's got a lot of confidence. Like, it's not a version of who I am, because believe it or not, I can be an introvert. But when I tell somebody something, the energy is very insistent. It's extremely confident, because sometimes people won't do it. I have clients that go like, oh, I can't do this, and I can't do that. And I'm like, you have to do it. You have to. And now I'm going to keep bugging you until you do it in a certain way. So it comes across as a bit of an attitude, really. That this energy has.
3: If somebody didn't know you, would they think you had an attitude?
4: Me?
3: Yeah.
4: I don't think so. No. I guess if they overheard me talking to a client, my clients like that. They call it that. I don't sugarcoat anything. They like that.
3: You're
4: so
3: straight shooter.
4: I guess so. Yeah.
3: Let's go to Jim in New York. Hi, Jim. Go ahead.
8: Oh, hello. I'd like to ask Holly, can you tune into any significant, important past lives that I have had?
3: Can you do that, Holly, or does he have to be under hypnosis?
4: It does help, you know, obviously, if I'm looking at your chart or I'm doing the hypnosis part, but I'll tell you what came up for me right away was trains, like old-fashioned trains came to me. So I don't know if you have a fascination for trains or train sets. And the other one that came to me right away was an old woman, looks like in like a Saudi Arabia, Egypt type area as well. But that's like in the 100, 200 BC area. Those are the two that came up for me.
3: Let's go back to Jim for a moment. Jim, do trains have anything to do with your life?
8: Well, I've always loved model railroading, so she's right about that. And
9: But the question I have, was I actually an old woman in Saudi Arabia that you're describing?
4: Yeah, it's an old woman because I'm seeing like a big reddish-brownish scarf around you.
3: In past lives,
4: heavier one.
3: Sexes doesn't matter, does it? You could be a man, you could be a woman, whatever.
4: There's no gender. Our souls have no gender.
3: So if you have 25 past lives, it could be a variety, right?
4: Absolutely. The only thing that a soul can have is a feminine energy and a masculine energy, or can have like 60% feminine, 50%, you know, 40% feminine, that type of balance. But gender-wise, you can come all kinds of different genders.
3: Do we determine what family we want to live with?
4: When you've come advanced, yes, you can determine who you want. There's some past lives that have been researched where the one of them was a little girl. I forget her name right now, but she literally said, "I'm so glad I picked you, Mom and Dad." So she'd never had a past life with them. She went out of her way to pick this particular family because it would present her with a life that would help her get through some of the things that she needed to get through. Other times we do specifically choose family members, even if they're difficult and challenging, we choose them.
3: Holly, what advice would you give to people who want to do readings, but they're a little afraid?
4: I would either come on to the Spirit Realm Network and have some free ones done with me, or just have a mini one done. They're very inexpensive. I do 15 minutes. I record it. I send it to you. I can talk a lot in 15 minutes. And then you can decipher from there whether we're a good fit or not.
3: Holly, you did a great job for a first-time guest. Come on back.
4: Thanks. Oh, please. I'd love to.
3: You give out your website one more time, would you please?
4: AskHollyHall.com, and all of my social, all my links, radio show, everything's all on there.
3: We've got that all linked up for you at coasttocoastam.com. And where can we get your books?
4: It's Amazon.
3: Amazon.com. Just put in your name, Holly Hall, H-A-L-L. For Dan Galante, Tom Danheiser, Sue Trikas, Lex Lonehood, Sean Latasseur, Alec Fernandez, Stephanie Smith, Tim Banal, George Knapp, and Richard Serrett, I'm George Norrie, somewhere out there on Coast to Coast AM. We'll see you on our next edition. Until then, be safe, everyone.

0: This summer, News Talk Sports 94.9 WSJM is turning up the heat with the ultimate summer giveaway. 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
9: From ABC News, I'm Dave Packer. Outrage on the House floor from Democrats Thursday after Republicans pulled a vote on an Iran war power resolution due to attendance issues from within the GOP. Meanwhile, in the Senate, Republicans in open revolt over President Trump's new taxpayer fund to reward allies who claim they were persecuted by the Biden Justice Department.
10: Republicans had hoped to begin a round-the-clock series of votes in the Senate on a bill to fund 3 years' worth of immigration enforcement. But behind closed doors for nearly 2 hours with Acting Attorney General Todd Blanche, GOP senators aired their frustrations about the administration's new anti-weaponization fund. Democrats have been hoping to force votes on it on the floor. But rather than subjecting their members to those tough votes on the fund, Republican leaders decided to send senators home for a week-long Memorial Day recess instead.
9: ABC's Stephen Portnoy. In Simi Valley, California, firefighters continue to battle the Sandy Fire.
11: Sandy Fire is 30% contained, but Terry County Fire telling us evacuation orders are in effect for 19,000 residents. For 22,000 residents, evacuation orders have been lifted. Fire departments working to contain this blaze are telling us there's still a lot of work left to do to fully contain the Sandy Fire.
9: ABC's Sid Garcia. Stephen Colbert took the stage at the Ed Sullivan Theater one last time to host CBS's The Late Show Thursday night. And this hardcore fan made it to the taping.
12: I was in Amsterdam this morning and just booked a flight, got here, 8-hour flight, have not slept at all, hence my voice. Raced through the subway system and now here I am. I think he's a genius and he's going to be totally missed and I would have really done anything to be here today.
9: After a joke about Pope Leo canceling as a guest.
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9: It turned out to be Paul McCartney back on the same stage where he made his U.S. television debut with the Beatles. 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
9: New jobless numbers for the U.S. show little change for the market this week. ABC's Jim Ryan.
17: The Labor Department's weekly report on unemployment filings found 209,000 people submitting their initial applications in the week leading up to May 16th. That's 3,000 fewer than the week before. All told, about 7.4 million Americans are collecting unemployment.
9: Mortgage rates did tick up over the past 7 days to reach a nine-month high of 6.51%. A botched execution in Tennessee leads to a big break for one of the death row inmates there. ABC's Chuck Severson.
18: Getting at least another year to live on Tennessee's death row, Tony Carruthers, convicted of kidnapping and murdering three people in 1994. His executioners tried and failed for over an hour to establish an intravenous line for the lethal drugs. Governor Bill Lee announced Thursday that the state would not try again for at least a year. Tennessee prison officials say medical personnel established a primary IV line, but were unable to find a suitable vein for a backup and a central line as required by the state's execution protocol.
9: In San Diego.
19: La ilaha illallah. La ilaha illallah.
9: More than 2,000 people gathered near the Islamic Center to mourn the victims of Monday's shooting, including a security guard who delayed the suspected attackers from entering the center where children were in school. The center's imam said people had flown in from around the country for the service, the community now pleading for peace. Dave Packer, ABC News.
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0: From the heartland of America and the gateway to the West, good morning, good evening, wherever you may be across the nation, around the world. I'm George Norrie. This is Coast to Coast AM. Later tonight, UFO disclosure. Here's what's happening. Iran has said it is significantly expanding the area around the Strait of Hormuz, over which it claims military control in an effort to assert its sovereignty of the key trade route. Meanwhile, Iran's new supreme leader has issued a directive that says the country's near-weapons-grade uranium should not be sent abroad, hardening Tehran's stance on one of the main U.S. demands at peace talks. The Ayatollah Khamenei, the son of the one who died, orders could frustrate U.S. President Donald Trump and complicate talks on ending the U.S.-Israeli war on Iran. Israeli officials have said that Mr. Trump has assured them that Iran's stockpile of highly enriched uranium needed to make an atomic weapon will be sent out of Iran and that any peace deal must include a clause on this. Israeli Prime Minister Benjamin Netanyahu has said he will not consider the war over until enriched uranium is removed from Iran. With more on today's action, here's Tom Danheiser.
1: Well, according to Tehran, despite Iran's Supreme Leader Mashtaba Khamenei's directive, the Iranian government is reviewing the latest proposal from the U.S. for a potential deal to end the nearly three-month war. President Donald Trump says he's willing to wait a couple of days for an Iranian response to the latest American offer, adding that his team is pretty impressed by Iran's negotiators, but saying that we have to get the right answers to avoid returning to war. Trump vowed on Thursday that the United States will not allow Iran to have its stockpile of highly enriched uranium. U.S. Secretary of State Marco Rubio has said a toll system in the Strait of Hormuz is unacceptable and would make a diplomatic deal unfeasible. The secretary making it a point to say, "We don't say that. The world says that." Meanwhile, House Republicans scrapped a vote on Thursday to limit President Trump's war powers in Iran after determining that they did not have enough support to block the resolution. And energy analysts say that the volatility is going to continue, with nearly all short-term projections keeping Brent crude within the high 70s to 100s. George?
0: Thank you, Tom. And this Memorial weekend, gasoline prices all-time high right now. Elon Musk is on the verge of making history as the world's first trillionaire after drawing up plans for a record-shattering stock market launch. His rocket company SpaceX and AI empire is officially headed for the U.S. stock market, filing its prospectus with regulators. Wow, he's going to make a fortune. Select cartons of ice cream have been recalled in 17 states, according to the FDA. Strauss Family Creamery pulled certain flavors and sizes of its organic ice cream from the shelves due to potential presence of metal. Let's check in with food safety coach Jeff Nelkin. Well, it's not salmonella, but it's just as bad, Jeff.
2: Well, George, we're talking about a crunch that may not be an enjoyable crunch. So the FDA does not want people to return that ice cream to their sources of where they purchased it from. And initially, so far, the investigation is leading us to a piece of equipment that was defective that they think generated the pieces of metal. And for those people that have any questions and they want to get clarification from Strauss, their number that you can reach them at is 707-776-2887. And if you want to email them, you can get them through support, SUPPORT, at StraussMilk.com, and Strauss will be asking you for pictures, one picture or two pictures of the front and back, to verify that you have a defective product. And if anybody has any issues where they have consumed the product and you have any concerns about pain, please consult your healthcare provider immediately.
0: That's fair enough. Thank you, Jeff. Really appreciate it. In a couple hours, Stephen Bassett's going to join us to talk about UFO disclosure. But right now, retired Army Lieutenant Colonel Kevin Randall is with us to talk about what's been going on this week. Kevin, what do we have?
3: Well, good evening, George.
0: Hi, buddy.
3: In an In an episode of Andy Strum's Change Agents, John Greenwald had noted the contradictions at the heart of the UFO-UAP issue. And while the public was told for decades that UFOs posed no threat and warranted little attention, classified military and intelligence investigations quietly continued far beyond the official end of Project Blue Book in 1969. The Air Force canceled Blue Book, claiming there was no threat to national security, but ignored, for example, the UFO sightings at Malmstrom Air Force Base. When the civilian investigator from the University of Colorado arrived to review the sightings in nearby Belt, Montana, he was told that part of the event was classified because of national security. That involved the shutdown of a flight of Minuteman ballistic missiles. What we also learned was that moon dust, the code word used to investigate UFO sightings, lasted until 1985 when it was compromised. Attempts to learn the new code word associated with the continued investigations were denied because it was properly classified. That doesn't mean the investigations ended, only that knowledge of them was classified. At the same time, an Air Force general admitted that certain sightings were not part of the Blue Book system, but he didn't identify that system. This proves that there were classified programs that survived the closure of Blue Book that continued for decades after the Air Force and the federal government denied there was a national security threat or continued collection of UFO data. John pointed out that the claim of greater transparency since 2017 is untrue. He said there are increasing difficulties with FOIA requests, widespread redactions, and the growing use of national security and law enforcement exceptions to withhold material from the public. But if there was no national security threat, then why were the documents and the information being denied because of national security? There are still reports coming from pilots. On May 11th of this year, 10 people, including pilots, watched what they described as green lights on an object that was surrounded by a haze flying over Dickinson, Maryland. The lights were in a triangular pattern on an object that was diamond-shaped. The witness heard a sound and that the animals reacted to the passing of the object. The UFO moved slowly and was in sight for about 20 minutes. The witness said, and I quote, "The next day, everyone I talked to had seen the green lights," end quote. On April 5th of this year, the witness described as a pilot, an aviation expert in Clinton, Oklahoma, reported a spherical object. In the report to the National UFO Reporting Center website, the witness said, and I quote, "I saw a bright lighted object in the sky, like reflecting the sun's light. It looked like it was floating. It moved 10 to 20 degrees and was made a half circle track and then floated out of sight. It was very high in the sky, like 40,000 feet. It moved very slowly. There were no contrails, so it wasn't a commercial jet. When it went out of sight, it doesn't mean it went far, more like it went up," end quote. He did take a photograph and said, "It's not bright in the picture, and it looks metallic." The witness also said it was very bright, like Venus seen at night. The sighting took place during the day and was visible for about 15 minutes. Importantly, the object was seen in the north, which rules out Venus as a subject or the culprit. And that's what we have for tonight, George.
0: All right, my friend, we'll talk to you next week. Kevin Randall talking about UFO reports. In a moment, Laird Scranton joins us. He was last on with me 8 years ago. We'll be talking about two historic ancient sites in Turkey. And wait till you hear what he has to say when we come right back on Coast to Coast AM. Everyone forgets things now and then, a name, a word, why you walked into a room. 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
0: And welcome back to Coast, George Norrie with you, Laird Scranton with us, the author of a series of books and other writings on ancient cosmology and language. He's featured in John Anthony West's Magical Egypt documentary series, in Carmen Bolter's documentary, The Pyramid Code. He is also a frequent presenter at conferences whose focus is on ancient knowledge, and we've got a lot to talk with Laird about tonight. Laird, welcome back after 8 years. How have you been?
7: Hey, George, thanks. I'm happy to be back. I think you and I last spoke on Beyond Belief. I came out to Colorado, and we had a nice conversation. Thank you very much for inviting me back on.
0: That was fun. How have you been? What's new?
7: Oh, lots of stuff going on. Honestly, I've been learning new information at a faster pace than I can even write it down. Really interesting stuff coming out of the ancient traditions. My focus is on comparing the way different ancient cultures understood the same symbolic elements and learning more about those elements. You know, it starts with the Buddhists say that a particular symbol represents a particular thing. Now we have maybe 10 other traditions that carry that same symbol forward, and we can cross-check now what do the Hindus say? Now what do the Kabbalists say? What does ancient Egypt say? Our focus tonight is on Göbekli Tepe, and an awful lot of the symbolic carved images we see, they're carried forward into later traditions.
0: And there's another site also we'll talk about, Qadahan, which may be older than right. Göbekli Tepe, right?
7: That's right. Actually, there are a half dozen different sites in that same area that they're starting to excavate. So it's not just Göbekli Tepe. Göbekli Tepe is the best known at the moment and probably the best excavated at the moment.
0: Now, Göbekli Tepe was discovered in 1994. How did that happen?
7: Okay. A farmer was plowing his field, and his plow kept bumping up against what he thought was a buried stone in the ground. He wanted to clear those to be able to plow his field. And he discovered it wasn't just some stone. It was the tip of an ancient pillar. And so now suddenly they were onto an ancient site, only it was exceedingly ancient. It was like 11,000 years old. So from that point on, a German archaeologist named Klaus Schmidt took charge of excavating the site, and until his death in, I think, 2014, he continued to do the excavations there. They've only excavated a percentage of what they know is there based on soundings, you know, radar soundings of the ground.
0: Now, the site of Göbekli Tepe, when the farmer snapped into it, hit a pillar or something, how deep was it buried?
7: Well, I mean, At that point, it couldn't have been very deep because the plow doesn't go very deep. And the plow is there to dig furrows that they plant seeds in, and those don't go down very deep. It's nothing to compare to, say, digging a grave. This is only really a short distance down into the ground. So it was sitting fairly close to the surface at that point. But erosion can change, you know, how much soil there is on top of an ancient site.
0: What if the pillar was 20 feet long? And it was sticking out.
7: Well, eventually, I mean, that can happen. On Orkney Island in northern Scotland, an entire

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1: Of when it was in use. And they think it was in use for a period of about 1,000 years. And they aren't certain what it was used for. I think originally the perspective was it couldn't have been a permanent site for like a civic center because there was no permanent source of water nearby. Although I think since that time they've discovered there were sort of man-made reservoirs that were used to hold water. But the suggestion is because of lack of things like that, that it probably was only visited annually by groups for ceremonial purposes, not a permanent resident.
2: How many acres do you think it consisted of? Göbekli Tepe.
1: Yeah, that's hard to say. It's an entire hillside, and they know that there are sections of it, entire sections of it they haven't even begun to excavate that look to be fairly similar to the ones they have excavated. And I think they've slowed down the process of excavation in favor of some of these other sites they're discovering. They're trying very hard to protect the things they have uncovered because now that they're exposed to the weather, the pillar is going to start deteriorating. The artwork that's on it, they're very, very finely carved figures of animals and of symbols on these pillars that were well preserved because they were covered in dirt for all these years and soil, and not just soil. They can the researchers can tell that because of the kind of material that was used to rebury the pillars, that it had to have been dug purposely. This isn't the sort of thing that would wash in, you know, be blown in by the wind or wash in by water. Somebody had to deliberately bury it.
2: Was it also used for housing? Was there a housing complex there? Did they live there?
1: I think they have discovered some structures there that right now the interpretation is that it might have been housing for the workers. But again, I don't think the perspective is that anyone lived at the site full time.
2: Might it be extraterrestrial, or do you think it's just man-made?
1: That's a complicated question. The symbols that are represented on these pillars, a large percentage of them survived into later traditions like the Masonic tradition or the ancient Egyptian tradition. For example, the ancient Egyptians have a glyph of a T-pillar like the large megalithic pillars that we find at Göbekli Tepe that is configured the same way with holes. The pillars at Göbekli Tepe have holes in the top of it that nobody knows what they're used for. But the Egyptian glyph shows us what they were used for. They had material stuck in there that resembled serpents. So these symbolic elements, because they've survived into the later traditions, we have a really good idea of what the symbols meant. There's a figure that looks just like the letter H in English that survived in the Masonic tradition. To understand what that means, back in the day, the concept of a sanctuary, which is what Göbekli Tepe is interpreted to have been, was a place where creational energies came together to create materialized forms. That the idea is there's one energy that's symbolically feminine and another energy that's symbolically masculine. And when those two come together, that's what catalyzes the creation of material forms like atoms and larger structures like galaxies and solar systems and stars and things like that. So Göbekli Tepe itself, just by being considered a sanctuary, represents that idea. But that so does that letter H. That in the Masonic tradition, there was an article written around the turn of the century in the Masonic New Age magazine that's all about how that H symbol is understood to have represented these two energies coming together.
2: Laird, you have said that there's... Go ahead, buddy.
1: No, go ahead. Go ahead.
2: You have said that there are some compelling connections between the Dogon tribe of Africa and those at Göbekli Tepe. And my question to you there is, we've always believed that the Dogon tribe had some kind of extraterrestrial help or knowledge. They pointed to the Sirius sky systems, star systems, and everything else. What do you think the connection is?
1: Well, they tell us what it is, and this gets a little bit

0: complicated. You know, with deep ocean water, when you go very down very deep in deep ocean water, the water self-differentiates into biological zones, that the kind of life that prefers to live at the surface of the ocean is very different than the kind of life at the bottom along the floor. Well, the Dogons say that energy does the same thing. It divides into domains. And those domains, the Hindus refer to, they consider them to be states of energetic consciousness that are non-human consciousness. And so the Dogon perspective and the Buddhist perspective is that in ancient times, life forms from one of these non-material energetic domains were able to cross over into our domain and take materialized form and interact with us face to face. We had the same thing happen in the Bible when Moses encounters the burning bush. You have an energetic life form in the form of that burning bush that's in contact with Moses. So the Dogon outlook is very similar to that. They say that these energetic consciousnesses were completely knowledgeable about how the science of energy works. And so they developed this symbolic system where really the only topic that's discussed is how these energies work, how magnetism and electricity interact with each other to produce forms like atoms. And so a large part of my work centers on validating all that, taking what one of the ancient cultures says, cross-checking it to all the other ancient cultures, and then cross-checking that to what the top scientists say. I work with books from the top physicists of the 1920s, like Schrodinger and Einstein and de Broglie and people like that, Dirac, George Gamow from the United Kingdom. And so you get down into all these subtle descriptions of what's going on with the energy. And the only way I have ultimately of proving that it's scientific is to go to these 1920s scientists and dig out where one or the other of them says exactly the same thing. They believe the exact same thing that's being represented by the ancient system.
1: Stay with us, lad. We're going to take a quick break with Laird Scranton as we talk about Göbekli Tepe. We'll also get into the other area called Qadahan. Fascinating discussion of what the ancients did a long time ago.
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7: Lows level off around 48 overnight under partly cloudy skies. Daytime highs approaching 74. Friday, cloudy skies with a few peaks of sun. Chance of rain showers Friday night. Lows dip down to about 54 overcast. High temperatures reach up to 71 Saturday with a chance of rain showers. Slight chance of thunderstorms 75 on Sunday. Currently, it's 54 degrees. That's your updated forecast. I'm meteorologist Paul Trombley.

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1: We shall take your calls next hour with Laird Scranton as we talk about Göbekli Tepe and Karahan and the Turkey, fascinating ancient places that are thousands of years old, so jump aboard. 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
1: And welcome back, George Norrie with Laird Scranton. Laird, how big do you think the structures were at Göbekli Tepe and Karahan?
8: Well, they were some of the pillars. The larger pillars were many tons. I mean, we can get like to a 10-ton pillar. So someone was being taught, first of all, how do you extract that from a quarry in the first place? Once you've extracted it, what do you do with it? How do you move it? How do you bring it to the site it's supposed to be, set up in? How do you get it to stand up in a way that it won't fall down? There were a whole host of stone working skills that had to be taught in order to put those circular structures together at Göbekli Tepe. And those structures coincide with cosmological drawings the Dogon do. The Dogon refer to those structures as they compare those structures to a fundamental unit of energy. You know that electromagnetic energy self-differentiates into particles called photons. And the dynamic by which it does that creates structures that look very much like the Göbekli Tepe, the almond shape of the Göbekli Tepe circular structures. They're working with stones that are perfectly manageable for us with equipment we have today. But you get into places like Egypt, and some of the stones they were working with, we have no idea how they moved them or how they cut them or with the tools they were supposed to have. At Göbekli Tepe, the megalithic structures actually precede the evidence, the first evidence we have of any tool capable of creating them. We don't know how they carved them. The Dogon actually preserve a stone altar at one of their most sacred villages that have carvings on it that are indistinguishable from the Göbekli Tepe carvings, carvings of animals and carvings of symbols. Take one look at that stone altar and you realize that there has to be a connection back to Göbekli Tepe.
1: Why would these people bury the structures, Laird? What was the purpose of doing that?
8: Well, there's a way language tells us why they did that. In Judaism, there's a daily ritual that's exercised. In Judaism, what's happening is a portion of the Old Testament is being read in every temple every day, and it's an instructional exercise. And at the end of the exercise, they cover the Torah scroll up with a cover and tie that cover and place it back in a cabinet called an ark. Well, the ancient Egyptian word to cover over is pronounced ark. The Dogon drawing of the same, of those oval structures is referred to as an ark. The outlook is that these material structures that are being created compared to a boat that floats on water, these structures are floating on energy, wave-like energy, like boats float on water. So if you read the Egyptian word for ark, that means to cover over, it's written with glyphs that represent that ancient Jewish ritual that's exercised every day. So it's a way of representing that the instructional exercise that was going on at that site was brought to a proper conclusion. At its proper conclusion, it gets covered over. And so anybody comes along in later times and says, gee, was this interrupted midway through the instructional process? We can say, no, it wasn't, because they had time to cover it over. That's the right ritual to tell us that they finished the instruction.
1: Is there any evidence that shows where these individuals lived in proximity to the structures?
8: No, actually, at Göbekli Tepe, we don't really have clear evidence of that. On Orkney in northern Scotland, we do. We have some indications of where the teachers might have been housed in relation to the students who are being taught. But I don't think that anybody yet has excavated a site in the Göbekli Tepe region that compellingly says it's where the instructors live. The energetic teachers seem to have preferred cave-like structures. A damp cave is very conducive to the type of energies that these energetic life forms compare to plasma energy. There's a famous Swedish scientist named Hannes Alfvén, who was one of the first people to write about the plasma energy, and he was convinced that plasma exhibits attributes of life and of consciousness, and he wrote about that.
1: Fascinating. You were friends with the late John Anthony West, of course, and our continued friend Robert Schock, his wife Katie. They all went out to Göbekli Tepe. Did you learn anything from their visit?
8: Actually, I learned a lot. I was invited to a party at John's house the night before they left to go to Göbekli Tepe. And to prepare for that, I did quite a bit of research about the site and learned a whole lot about what it's about. And language, as I said, reveals a lot of it. The name Göbekli Tepe, the word tepe in the Turkish language, the modern Turkish language, has 25 different meanings. If you go to an ancient Egyptian hieroglyphic dictionary, you can find a dozen of those same meanings represented by the word tepe. So those words in ancient Egypt tell us things about what was going on there. One of the traditional translations for Göbekli Tepe is potbelly hill. Well, a potbelly was a clay pot filled with water that represented a womb. Back in archaic times, this teaching group was a matriarchal group, and one of their big concerns was about reproductive energies, about how fetuses are grown and are born and so forth. And so potbelly hill is a term that relates directly to that idea of biological life being formed.
1: How close is the Karahan site to Göbekli Tepe? Are they pretty close?
8: They are. They're within, I would say, within 20 miles of each other. It's not a very great distance. It's easily travelable. And there are other sites that are nearby that are not that far distant. So it looked like somebody clustered all this stuff in one area on purpose. Okay, if we go back to talking about the enclosures of Göbekli Tepe being referred to as an ark, what we have on this hillside in Turkey is an ark in the region of Mount Ararat.
1: Where Noah
8: so
1: left. That's
8: you can,
1: where Noah
8: you can imagine
1: is, right?
8: that the myth of Noah's ark might relate to the Göbekli Tepe site.
1: Fascinating. Where do you think these ancients went eventually? Where are they?
8: Well, the Dogons say that at a certain point in the process, their teachers were either forced to leave or chose to leave. And the Dogon consider that to be a turning point for humanity because these teachers were 100% on our side. They were looking out for us. They provided us with basically an encyclopedia of how these energetics work. Somebody who did their level best to present accurate information to us that holds up to intense scrutiny in modern times against the best science we have right now.
1: Wasn't ancient Turkey once referred to as Anatolia?
8: Yes, it was referred to as Anatolia. Another name for Göbekli Tepe meant Central Hill. Now, Central Hill is a meaning that also went with the Greek suffix opolis. You remember they established their temples on top of hills that were centrally located, and they always named them something opolis. Göbekli Tepe is the same sort of a site located centrally between a whole bunch of ancient cultures. And if you go southward from there, you come into the Levant with Palestine and places like that. You go a little further and it's Egypt. If you go to the west or to the east, you hit China and places like that, Siberia and Mongolia. If you go westward from there, you end up in the Mediterranean Sea where a number of other cultures eventually developed. You have the Minoan culture on Crete. You eventually have the Greek culture in Greece. You have the Aegean, Mycenaean culture. As a matter of fact, it looks as if around 8,000 BC, okay, you know that the region of Göbekli Tepe is also the region where agriculture was first seen. We've got our first evidence of deliberate agriculture is. That's also where all the wild animals were first domesticated. Well, around 8,000 BC, it looks as if somebody deliberately mounted an expedition across the Mediterranean to deliberately colonized all the major islands of the Mediterranean for agriculture. And they had this whole set of elements they were bringing with them, certain animals and certain agricultural techniques and certain plants that they were cultivating and so forth. And island by island, they were establishing agriculture on these islands from Cyprus to Crete. You see it pass through Malta, and you eventually see that pass out Gibraltar up the coast of Europe through the Hebrides to Orkney Island in north of Scotland around 4000 BC. All the same elements. Now, the researchers often don't see that because they tend to only track one element at a time. And they say, okay, on Orkney, we have a breed of sheep that was very ancient, that was first domesticated in the Near East near Göbekli Tepe. But that sheep might have made it to Orkney by any number of paths, so it doesn't tell them anything. If instead you track the clusters of elements, the clusters of architectural elements, agricultural elements, language elements, elements relating to specific tools, if you follow those clusters, you see they move hand in hand together across the Mediterranean starting at 8,000 BC, and they arrive on Orkney around 4,000 BC. Around 4,000 BC, what you see on Orkney, every one of the elements that was an establishing element on Orkney at 4,000 BC existed in similar form on Malta in the immediately prior era. So it looks as if everything on Orkney came from the Mediterranean, even the red deer that were established there and other animals.
1: You said earlier, Laird, that we are not sure why these structures were made, but what does your gut tell you?
8: These are actually what they were doing. It looks to me like is they were training groups of initiates. And so the enclosures have seating for like classroom seating. Along the perimeters of the enclosures, you have benches where people were sitting. It looks to me like ancient instruction was occurring there for groups of initiates. The Dogons say that sets of initiates from various cultures around the world were taken to a remote location and given instruction in civilizing skills and in agricultural skills, and all of that tagged to this science that relates to how creational energies work. And so my guess is that the Göbekli Tepe site and the site on Orkney were both intimately part of this. There was also a site on Malta that looks like it was part of it. There was a site in Elephantine in Egypt that looks like it was part of it. Somebody was deliberately educating all of us. And that's why you find Jung's archetypes. The archetypes are symbols and myths and mythological themes and things like that that are found to be identical architectural forms that are found to be the same in South America as they are in the Near East.
1: Laird, in your opinion, why do we get so excited with these ancient structures? I mean, it's exciting, but why do you think we get excited about them?
8: Well, I think our gut feeling is that there's something very important going on here. I mean, all of these ancient cultures thought it was important enough that some of them preserved the details of what they were taught for literally thousands and thousands of years. And groups like the Dogon and the Buddhists managed to keep it pretty much intact. We have matching systems between symbolic systems between the Dogon and the Buddhists, which because they match in the modern day, neither one of them can have changed very much in thousands and thousands of years. So somebody felt this material was important enough to preserve for thousands of years. I think that we have an intuitive sense of that when we are told about these sites and these symbols, it taps into something very essential for us. We realize there's something very important going on here that we really ought to try to learn about.
1: Do you think they had any spirituality? I mean, they were around thousands of years before Jesus. What did they think of God? Do we know?
8: Actually, the symbolic tradition in these ancient societies is expressly non-theistic. They don't feel obliged to credit God for everything they don't understand that's potentially scientific. And so far, everything they're saying has proved out in my cross comparisons to the science. It's all scientific. And so they didn't feel like they had to deify that. So even though the Dogon have a mythological character who resembles our modern conception of what a god is, you can tell by the words that the Dogon are using to describe it that it's actually science. It's not religion. And the first promoters of some of these philosophies, it's called Samkhya in India. The first written version of that, the person who wrote it down said, by the way, you know, this is objective science. This isn't religion. The Dogon priests say the same thing. You know, we're talking to you about real science here. This isn't religion. The Dogon had the sense, the presence of mind to ask their teachers, are you God? And the teacher said, well, no, we're not God, but if it helps you to think of us as agents of God, that's okay.
1: Are there still many unexcavated structures near Göbekli Tepe or Karahan?
8: Yeah, all around that area, they're making daily discoveries of things. If they wanted to at Göbekli Tepe, there, I think only about 10% of what they know is buried at Göbekli Tepe has been properly excavated yet. And they have similar sites in that region that all of them are begging for excavation, but I'm not sure that the authorities are actually going to follow through on excavating them because they don't know for sure what's buried here. And that's going to be very hard.
1: When we come back in a moment with Laird Scranton, we're going to open up the phone lines and give you an opportunity to chat with him about mysteries of the ancients right here on Coast to Coast AM.
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7: From ABC News, I'm Dave Backer. A growing number of Republicans on Capitol Hill are raising objections to President Trump's $1.8 billion fund of taxpayer money that could give payouts to political allies who claim they were targeted by the Biden administration. That's a group that could include January 6th Capitol rioters. ABC's Mary Bruce.
8: Acting Attorney General Todd Blanche scrambled to Capitol Hill, even suggesting that senators could claim money from the fund themselves. But sources tell us the meeting backfired spectacularly. Some Republican senators screaming at the acting attorney general, saying the president's fund could cost them the midterms. As things went downhill, Senate Republican leader John Thune abruptly canceling the planned immigration vote, sending everyone home for a week.
7: Outrage from congressional Democrats after House Republicans pulled a vote on an Iran war powers resolution that members were slated to vote on Thursday. Sources say the vote was scrapped at the last minute due to attendance issues on the GOP side. House Rules Committee Chair Democrat Jim McGovern.
9: Gas prices are through the roof. People can't afford their groceries. Is that why you're pulling it? You guys don't have the guts or the balls.
10: The House will be in order. This House will be in order.
7: Race fans in shock. NASCAR legend Kyle Busch has died.
11: Kyle Busch gets it done.
12: Kyle Busch was a giant in NASCAR. The two-time Cup champion was a winningest driver in history. His family had announced on Thursday he was undergoing treatment due to a severe illness and could not compete this weekend at Charlotte Motor Speedway. And then hours later announced Busch had died suddenly at the age of 41. He raced just last week in Delaware. Busch is survived by his wife and two young children. Alex Stone, ABC News.
7: With 40 seconds left on the countdown clock, the 12th flight, SpaceX's Starship test flight, scrubbed Thursday due to a mechanical issue. 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
7: Amidst the current outbreak of the Ebola virus, U.S. health officials unveil new travel rules for air passengers entering the country. ABC's Steve Osunsami has more from Atlanta.
15: The U.S. is now denying entry to anyone without a U.S. passport who has recently traveled through these affected regions. And any American who is coming home from these same places is now required to fly into Washington Dulles Airport. Well, they will be screened by the CDC.
7: A federal judge dismissed charges against a former assistant principal in Virginia who was on trial for failing to act to protect a teacher against a six-year-old student. ABC News Chief Justice Correspondent Pierre Thomas has more.
16: A former assistant principal in tears after a judge dismissed all criminal charges against her stemming from the 2023 shooting of a teacher by a six-year-old student. Ebony Parker was facing child abuse charges after a boy shot and wounded his first-grade teacher, Abby Zawerner, with a gun he brought to school in his backpack. Prosecutors allege that Parker failed to act and to follow school protocol after staffers raised concerns that the student had a weapon.
7: A Florida biologist has won $485,000 in a settlement this week after she was fired from a state agency for a social media post following the death of conservative activist Charlie Kirk. Attorneys for the woman say the settlement, which includes covers back pay and damages, is a hard-won vindication for her First Amendment rights. Dave Packer, ABC News.
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1: And welcome back. George Norrie with Laird Scranton. We're taking your calls this hour. Laird, is it possible that the ancients buried these structures because they were afraid they were going to be taken over by their enemies?
4: I don't see evidence of that, because in the period that of Göbekli Tepe and the period of his instruction on Orkney, historians recognize these eras as being uncharacteristically peaceful. On Orkney, they originally thought they had signs of warfare that turned out to be ritualistic burial, not warfare. At Göbekli Tepe, I don't think they have any direct signs of. Nobody's building fortifications for that were defensive. There's no evidence to say there was warfare going on. So I don't see that would have been a primary concern for the people. It's more likely to me that they buried them intentionally to preserve them for people like us. And they understood that burying the structure would preserve it. They also understood that at some point in the distant future, a technological society would discover they were there.
1: Do you think they questioned why we were here, how the universe started? I mean, this is going way, way back. But did they talk about that?
4: They do talk about how the universe starts. And what the perspective that's given is that Energy works the same way on all scales of observation. And one of the key dynamics is what's called oscillation, that energy shifts in and then it shifts out again, shifts in and then shifts out again. It doesn't matter what scale we observe it on, that's true. So the easy guess is that our universe expands and then it contracts again. And so that's a persistent oscillation. When it comes together, it automatically evokes the second half of the oscillation that expands it again. So it looks to me like our universe began because of that. Now, that's a perpetual cycle, the same way that the water cycle, you know, where water evaporates to form, create clouds that rise up and produce rain. That's also a perpetual cycle, but we know, any thinking person can figure out, that had a beginning. The beginning was the formation of water molecules. Until we had molecules, that cycle couldn't have existed. The same thing is true about the universe. The perpetual cycle of this oscillation had to begin with the initial formation of structures of energy that could do that.
1: Might the structures have been buried, layered by weathering as opposed to intentional?
4: No, they know that it can't be for a couple of reasons. First of all, because of the particular materials they used to fill the cavities. The second thing is the care that was taken not to damage the sculptures that were part of the pillars. And so researchers, scientists can infer that it was deliberate burial. This wasn't natural burial. Deliberate burial by people, not natural burial by forces of nature.
1: Robert Schock believes part of the reason they buried these structures was to hide them from solar flares. But how would flares affect stone?
4: Right. Well, that's a good question. Also, think about this. If you had foreknowledge that there was going to be major solar flares that were going to make it impossible for lots of things in life to go on, would your top concern be the one thing you had produced that was big enough to withstand it?
1: No.
4: No, mine wouldn't either.
1: If you could go back into time, if you could go back into this era to witness them making these things, how do you think they did it?
4: The megaliths at Göbekli Tepe are small enough that manpower could extract the stones and move them and raise them. As a matter of fact, if you go down to where Stonehenge is, right next door to Stonehenge is a place called Durrington Walls, where a matching structure was created, only it was created out of wooden tree trunks, not out of massive stone. So it looks as if while one group was off excavating the stones in places like Wales, another group was training at Durrington Walls to be able to manage those stones, practicing with these heavy tree trunks to create all the same kinds of configurations they were going to make with the stones. So all of that says to me that human effort went into raising those particular structures. When you go to ancient Egypt, in the earliest times, the stones are much larger than they are in later times. If you're dealing with a 700-ton stone, it's hard to imagine anything, even modern equipment, being able to manipulate that and place it in, you know, careful ways architecturally. We don't know how they did that. We can't replicate it yet. So that's probably one of our best evidences that somebody far more capable than we were was involved in doing it.
1: Let's go to the phones west of the Rockies. Mark is with us in Roseville, California. Hey, Mark, go ahead.
5: Hey, how's it going, George?
1: Good.
5: What does your guest know about Enclosure D?
1: Tell us more about that, Mark.
5: That's the one that has the stone with a bird on it.
1: And where is that?
5: And it's I think it was structure little 45, Enclosure D, and it's facing north-northwest, so that would put you in the asterism of Deneb, Cygnus the Swan, Summer Triangle, Northern Cross.
1: Do you know anything about that, Laird?
4: I haven't done deep study on Enclosure D specifically. I know that in the system of symbols we're dealing with, birds, okay, they give us progressions of these symbols to help us sort out how the symbols get very complicated very quickly. So one of the progressions they give us to try to scope out where does the symbol belong in terms of meaning is it runs in terms of the animal kingdom from water insects to fish to four-legged animals to flying birds. And so a bird is symbolic of structures that are at the very top of the chain of things. These are things, atoms and larger than atoms. So the place I would begin to look for an understanding of what they were trying to represent there is that continuum from what's very energetic to what's very materialized. So we know from some of the structures, and one of the enclosures, one of the prominent symbols is we see two arms and hands emerge from the sides of the pillar, and the hands reach around the end of the pillar and sort of the fingers touch each other. We know what that's supposed to represent. It represents the concept of an embrace, and the way we know that is because there are ancient words that mean pillar that also mean embrace. We also know that the dynamic between the energies, magnetism, and electricity intertwine with each other like an embrace. And we have the energies defined symbolically as feminine and masculine. And intuitively, what feminine and masculine do is they embrace each other. So we have objective ways of determining what the symbolism was supposed to have represented. And a lot of it comes out of language. When we get to ancient Egyptian language, it's a systematized set of language, and so is the Dogon language. It's systematized. This is not something a hunter-gatherer would develop. There's a way of retrieving the original meaning of the word from the form of the word itself. Same thing's true with ancient Chinese language. We have some Chinese words that were originally formulated exactly the same way as the Egyptian words. So the place to go to sort out what was intended with that enclosure is to take the primary images that are represented in the enclosure and then examine the words in these languages, the Egyptian hieroglyphic language, the Dogon language, Sanskrit language, things like that, to see now what was represented symbolically according to the system of language. And it's pretty easy to sort it out once you know what the system is. In Egypt, we actually have words that define, they assign meanings to the symbols. So I can't tell you specifically about enclosure D, what the intention was in the representation there, but it looks like every class of initiates at Göbekli Tepe created their own enclosure, and they did the whole thing from start to finish. It looks like they excavated a stone and transported it and then raised it and created one of the enclosures, possibly as a graduating project. The same thing happens on Orkney, that it looks like every class went through the entire process of excavating a stone and raising it in a stone circle.
1: Laird, what did they use for tools?
4: That's a very good question. I mean, if we ask the modern academics, they didn't have any tools more sophisticated than, I mean, they didn't even have copper tools at that point. So they had stone tools, basically, and tools made out of wood and things like that to work with. And that's not very believe

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1: We wouldn't have one.
2: But where did they go? What happened to these people?
1: Well, according to the Dogon, once they were educated, classes of sets of initiates, they were returned back to where they originally came from, and then they passed their instruction on to their compatriots. That's also Jung's archetype. In Jung's archetype, there's the recurring myth of the eight bringers of civilizing skills, and who each have responsibility for teaching one or more of those skills. So one was responsible for teaching how language works, and one was responsible for teaching how agriculture works, and so on. So it looks to me as if the people who are educated at Göbekli Tepe were probably sent out into the world to educate the people where they originally had come from.
2: Thomas in La Jolla, California joins us. Hey, Tom, go ahead.
3: George, I thank you and Gina Salvate for accepting my call.
2: Thank you.
3: And I want to thank you and your team for being live on Memorial Day. Thank you very much.
2: Sure thing. Our pleasure.
3: Wonderful conversation. And I want to comment and a question. I want to build on this idea of a school. I think of a school, I think of you take courses, you get a diploma, and then you move on after graduation. You know, there's a whole graduation ceremony, you get your diploma, and you sort of hinted at this, that maybe they went out into the world, you know, after high school or college, you go out into the world. Or perhaps if they were learning about the energies of the universe, perhaps they ascended, you see what I mean? And, you know, so we think, well, where are these people? Well, if they graduated and they ascended, you know, we wouldn't see them. Or perhaps they just moved off planet. And so I was wondering if you would elaborate on what happens after they graduate. And thank you for the conversation. A wonderful research.
1: Yeah, thank you for a good question. We're helped in trying to sort this out because each class of initiates declared a major subject for themselves the same way that a student does in college. And we know what that major subject was is because they adopted it as the name of their tribal group. I'll give you some examples. In the generic form, it takes the form of combining a word that means to celebrate, Sakai, for the Egyptians was S-K-H-A-I, with a cosmological syllable that refers to a concept. So, there's a group called the Na-Ki or Na-Ksi that combines the syllable Na with the word Sakai. And Na is a term for the non-material feminine. So it looks to me like that group specialized in the concept of non-material feminine energy. When you go to ancient Egypt, the name was Mira. Mir means to love, and Ra is a term that refers to the sun or materializing energy. When you go to Judaism, the tribal name was Yahuda, which means praises light. When you go to Orkney, it's Skael, which means celebrate space. All over the world, you have these groups where when the ancient name of the tribal group takes that kind of that form, you can pretty well guess that that group was benefited from the education of this tradition. And there's all sorts of signatures we can look for that demonstrate that. Any tribal group that imagines that there's a wheel or a chariot associated with the constellation of Orion is one of those groups. We look up there, we don't see anything that anywhere close to resembles a wheel or a chariot, but it turns out there's actually something there that does. But its light is emitted so faintly that unless you use time-lapse photography, you can't see that it's there. It's a spiraling birthplace of stars called Barnard.

0: large loop by the modern scientists. And when you image it, it looks like the wheel of a chariot that Orion the Hunter stands in. When the Dogon placed large stones on a plateau to represent the Orion belt stars, they say they're doing it to point us to the chariot of Orion, which is that structure. The size of that structure is 440 light years by 280 light years, which is the same measurement as the Great Pyramid and Royal Cubits. So we actually have evidence, objective evidence, to say that the pyramids were representing the belt stars of Orion because of those measures that match the measures of that astronomical body.
1: And what got you interested in all this?
0: Well, that's hard to say. In retrospect, I can see influences when I was younger that took me to it. But when I was 18, I would say that I was not connected to any of that stuff in any way. It was only later in life that I could actually see it. My wife had suggested I read a book called Unexplained by Jerome Clark, where every chapter had to do with some ancient mystery. And one of the chapters was about this Dogon tribe who knew things about astronomy they shouldn't know without technology. And I thought, wow, wherever that goes is going to be interesting. And I just started researching it and keeping notes for myself that eventually turned into a self-published book. That book found John Anthony West, the Egyptologist. He wanted to know more about it, but I had not offered to send him one. I had only told him where he could buy it. And he lived only about an hour south of me. He was the sort of guy who had authors lined up around, down the block and around the corner to hand him books. So he said he'd be damned if he was going to buy the book. So he phoned me and kept me on the phone for about 45 minutes until I finally offered to send him a book.
1: And that was the beginning of all. We're going to come back and take final calls with Laird Scranton in just a moment on Coast to Coast AM.
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16: Mainly cloudy skies expected overnight with a low of 48. Daytime highs approaching 75. Friday, cloudy skies expected. Chance for showers Friday night, lows around 54. Chance for showers Saturday and Sunday, 69. Saturday, 74. Sunday. A peek at the extended shows, 78. Monday, 82. Tuesday, and 81 on Wednesday. Right now, it's 52 degrees. That's your updated forecast. I'm meteorologist Paul Trombley.

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1: Next hour, Stephen Bassett joins us to talk about UFO disclosure, so I'm looking forward to that. We'll be back in a moment with Laird Scranton and take final calls with him as well. Saturday, May 30th, George Knapp and I will be at Contact in the Desert in Indian Wells, California, with a major event. It's called Contact in the Desert, and Tom will tell you to come see me.
2: Yeah, absolutely. Come see all of us, George, because we're all going to be there. It's going to be a lot of fun. Gina's going to be there. Everybody's going to be there. The event is called Contact in the Desert, and our event is called Ask George and George. So Captain Ron and myself are going to host this event where we're going to bring up you, George Norrie, and George Knapp, and everybody in attendance can get in line the microphone and just fire questions at you guys. It's going to be a lot of fun. We suggest you come on out. Just head over to coasttocoastam.com. All that information is right there.
1: And then I have a panel after that event, right?
2: There is a panel after that. We're still working that one out.
1: Super. Thanks, Thomas. Have you signed up yet to become a Coast Insider? Now, that's a great deal at 15 cents a day.
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1: 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Put it on your phone. 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But you can sign up to be an insider through the app, and if you're in Canada, you're eligible now, too. So take advantage of that. 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
1: And welcome back. George Norrie along with Laird Scranton. Laird's got a Facebook connection with his name. Just put his name, Laird Scranton, on Facebook and it'll pop up. He's got a book called The Waters of Life that he wrote a couple of years ago as well. Laird, have they ever found human remains near these structures?
8: Not in any great numbers, because it looks as if the people here were observing sky burial techniques, which means it's an archaic burial form where a dead body was left out to the natural elements to be sort of defleshed by birds of prey, first of all, and by natural elements. That can happen in about 4 days. Jeez. Then they would separate the skull from the skeleton and open the top of the skull to allow the soul to ascend. They would dismember the body parts. In some cultures, they would put the skulls on pikes and set them around the agricultural fields, like we would use scarecrows to scare away predators and things like that. I did have some more comments to add for the benefit of Mark's question about enclosure D.
1: Sure.
8: The elements that we see there are a set of diverse elements that all pertain to this same concept of the creational energies coming together. We see carved representations of the arms in the embrace around the pillars. We see what look like handbag shapes that reconcile the shape of a circle and a square, which is a way of representing those energies coming together. We have the bird of prey that's holding the sun at the end of its wing. That's symbolic of the seasonal motions of the sun. That's a solstice representation. That's another dynamic that directly pertains to these energies, how they work. And we have a number of other carved elements on these in this enclosure that all represent that same concept. We have the carved H symbols that in the Masonic tradition represented that same idea of the two energies coming together. So it's all one theme that's repeated over and over and over again. We have a picture of a fox, which in Dogon culture is representational of materialized energy. It's all a single theme that's being repeated again and again and again.
1: That's fantastic. Let's go to the phone. Suzanne in Minneapolis, welcome. Hi, Suzanne.
9: Hi, George. Hi, Laird.
1: Hi.
9: So I don't know. I don't know very much about these sites, but I'm a medium, and I was listening to this, and this is what I heard. They're okay. From the future, is what they said, and they built this to create peace. They're not ancients, and they're still here.
1: Where are they?
9: They're not like. They're showing me they're like they're not ghosts. Their energy that's still here.
1: What do you think of that, Laird?
8: Right. Well, let me explain about that perspective, okay? One of my confusions working with Egyptian hieroglyphs is they have two separate glyphs that represent the concept of time. I thought, why would they need that? It turns out that the perspective in the symbolism, as well as in the modern science, is, based on how the energies work, is that we are dealing with two modes of time. One of ultra-quick overview, which from our perspective, all events happen at once. The other one is much slower and linear and sequential, which is the way we normally experience time. So if you imagine that we have a group of energetic consciousness beings who relate to that first mode of time, which is overview, then that works like a CD does. A CD, you can skip to any track you want to and play it immediately. With a cassette tape, which is linear, you have to fast forward to the thing you want. So the energetic beings, theoretically, can be at any point in that time frame they want to be.
1: Tepe in Arabic means summit or hill. What do you think?
8: Right, that's one of the 25 meanings I was talking about. I can tell you what those meanings are. It means hill, it means peak, it means top, it means crown, it can mean apex or vertex, it means crest, tip, head, ridge, cap, roof, down, mount, rise, hump, eminence, top knot, fell, and eminency. There are all of these meanings have related implications in terms of the symbolism. And it's not always immediately obvious how they're related, but they are.
1: Let's go to Aaron in Fountain Valley, California. Aaron, go ahead.
10: Thanks, George. You are always the most fascinating interviewer ever.
1: Well, thank you, sir.
10: The pen is mightier than the sword. And a happy early birthday, George. Lord Scranton, is this a message to us, other sight? Remember the Epic of Gilgamesh. Is this a pre-flood trying to warn us? And how can we remember? What have they left for us to remember?
1: Is there a message behind the Göbekli Tepe?
8: Yes, but if there is, and there quite likely is, but the message has to do with the science. The science itself is the message. And someone put together a symbolic system that was so well developed that 11,000 years later, somebody like me who only had rudimentary education in science is able to retrieve it and validate it in terms of the elements they left for us to validate it by. And that's what impresses me most is just the extreme capability of whoever put this system together to be able to do that. And for it to be preserved for thousands of years by cultures that may not have had any scientific background at all, but they managed to keep the symbolic system straight.
1: You mentioned the Dogon tribe probably had high technology. How good was their technology and where did it come from?
8: One of the things I struggled with when I started writing about this was what right did I have to write about things that various societies have been trying to keep secret for thousands of years? And it occurred to me that the science that's represented here is only maybe 50 years ahead of what we publicly talk about in our science. And so if it was going to be made public and it wasn't made public now, then the entire system would be wasted. Now's the time it has to come out. And so I think that the purpose here was well-intentioned. It demonstrates that the intelligences that are behind it are not anything to be feared. They're only there out of good intention for us. And that's the primary reason why we don't have to buy into any perspective that says we have to be afraid of non-human cultures.
1: East of the Rockies, Michael's with us in Rochester, New York. Hello, Michael. Go ahead.
11: Hi, it's an honor, George.
1: Thank you.
11: A couple quick things. The progression of the animals in
12: enclosure bees. I just wanted a quick comment on, you know, birds are dinosaurs, so shouldn't they come before mammals? And actually, my real more important comment was about the hands that come around the statue. That's a motif that is actually found all across the world, but basically in South and Central America. You know, you got it in Esquita, Machu Picchu, Göbekli Tepe, obviously Tiwanaku, you know, in the Gate of the Sun Gods, which is supposed to be a celestial related monument. But also right. The Moai on Hawaii and also in Peru. Right. I'll take it off right. There.
1: Okay, thanks. Go ahead, Laird.
13: Yeah, that is repeated all around the world, and the explanation for why it's repeated all around the world is not because one culture got it from another one. It's because they all got it from the same teacher. It's as if I met you at a cocktail party and we discovered we knew all the same little mathematical tricks, not because you taught me or I taught you, but because we had the same math teacher back in school.
1: And his thoughts about birds and dinosaurs, what do you think?
13: Yes, well, the representation symbolically is moving upward from, you know, from the ground level up, or from the water surface of the water upward. And so it's a progression of animal symbols that do that, where their domain of life is. They're illustrating this concept of biological zones where life lives.
1: Brian's with us in Corona, California, west of the Rockies. Brian, go ahead.
14: Hey there, George. Really glad I got through. I've tried so many times. I listen to you all the time. I used to drive, you know, late at night, and you get me through all my long drives. So you guys are talking about Stonehenge, and I can't remember the gentleman's name, but there's a guy that I've seen online, and he knows how to move prolific structures that are way too big. It doesn't even seem like it's real. And then somebody was saying that the people who set it up may have disappeared. What if, it's the site is magnetized, right? So if they were able to use the magnetism, and maybe with some of the ancient tribes or you know, cultures back then used vocalization in order to, in like a kind of like a choir form, or like, you know, multiple people. If they were able to do that, couldn't they have just, like, had structures or kind of like vehicles, so to speak, that they could have just used? That they could have just used the harmonics or the magnetism to send them wherever they went to? And another thing, what if they went past the firmament, which is all I'm hearing about now? So what do you have to say about that?
13: Yes, well, we know that at Coral Castle, that one man by himself seemingly was able to move megalithic stones to create the Coral Castle structure. So,
1: and he wouldn't tell us how he did it.
13: It comes about through energetics in ways that most of us don't understand, but clearly he did, and it doesn't require a whole group of people to make it happen. So obviously, there's technology here that we are not yet aware of what it is.
1: The late Edward Leed Skolnin. I wonder why he didn't want to share his technology with us, Laird.
13: Well, he might have, but maybe not in an obvious way. But, I mean, the structure he left demonstrates that he was onto something, and demonstrates that the ancients must have been onto the same thing. And the stones are magnetic. I mean, even on Orkney Island, these are iron-rich sandstone stones. So the implication is that magnetism is involved somehow.
1: Let's go to Sue in Greensboro, North Carolina. Go ahead, Sue. Go ahead, Sue.
15: Oh, hello. I'm sorry.
1: It's all right. Go ahead.
15: Yes, I'm sorry. I was wondering, like you always wonder, where did these wonderful, intelligent, you know, marvelous people go? Where they go? And then who does he think built the pyramid? How does he think the wonderful you know, monuments were built?
13: That's an open question. Even the people I know who are experts on the pyramids have not settled on a consensus view of how they were built. The first thing a person learns in my field of study is that there are things going on we don't understand yet. And one of those things is exactly what process did they use to try to build that. There are so many stones in the Great Pyramid that the idea that it was built over a period of a couple of decades doesn't really hold water. There are too many stones. They would have had a place like a stone a minute, and they're placed very precisely. It's hard to imagine that any team of people would have been capable of doing that.
1: Fascinating, though, isn't it, the way it all happens, Laird? What's your next project?
13: My next project, I'm finishing up a book called The Third Eye, which is all about the root energetics. This system of symbols traces how we get from a domain of pure energy to a domain of materialized forms like atoms and planets and things like that. And step by step, structure by structure, stage by stage, in a way that is scientifically reasonable and actually is as simplified as we could hope it to be. Whoever put the system together was all about simplifying things. They get us there, never using geometric symbols that are more complicated than a circle, square, or a triangle, and no mathematical value more complicated than 3.2 as an approximation of pi. So this is a very simplified view of how it happens, and it's an amazing system.
1: Let's not let 8 years go by this time before you come back. Deal?
13: Okay, that's a deal. Thank you very much for inviting me back on. I always enjoy talking with you.
1: Laird Scranton talking about Göbekli Tepe and Karahan in Turkey. Fascinating places that happened thousands and thousands of years ago. Up next, Stephen Bassett joins us as we'll talk about the government dumping UFO stories all over the place. What does that mean?
0: Sign up now for Coast Zone, our free email newsletter. 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
6: From ABC News, I'm Dave Packer. Growing controversy over President Trump's $1.8 billion fund of taxpayer money that could give payouts to political allies who claim they were targeted by the Justice Department under President Biden. Sources who were there say a number of Republicans attending a Capitol Hill meeting today with the acting attorney general say the fund could cost them the Senate majority. Democratic Congressman James Walkinshaw of Virginia on who those Republicans are.
7: Seems to be more folks who lost their primaries recently or aren't running for re-election, but I'm glad to have some Republicans joining us in rejecting this just outrageously, brazenly corrupt move here by the Trump administration and Trump's own Department of Justice.
6: Firefighters continue to battle the Sandy Fire burning through Southern California. ABC's Sid Garcia in Simi Valley.
8: Luke Ciampa was busy cleaning up his Simi Valley home from the Sandy Fire that burned all around his neighborhood this week.
9: When you have to leave something that, you know, you don't know what to take and everything, it doesn't matter anymore. You just get yourself and your wife and, you know, maybe a couple of pictures, and that's it. The rest of it, you know, it's replaceable, you know.
8: Sandy Fire is 30% contained, but Terry County Fire telling us evacuation orders are in effect for 19,000 residents.
6: Why did they lose in 2024? Leaders in the Democratic Party released the findings of a presidential election autopsy. ABC political director Avery Harper.
10: The Democratic Party needed to invest more in reaching out to Latino voters year-round, to working class voters, to more rural voters, and that it needed to invest in a media strategy that really reaches voters where they are, not just through traditional means like television ads.
6: A United Airlines flight traveling from New York to Guatemala diverted to Dulles Airport in Virginia earlier this evening after a passenger tried to open the door mid-flight and then assaulted another passenger. You're listening to ABC News.
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13: More than 2,000 people gathered in San Diego today to remember the three victims who died trying to delay the two suspected teenage attackers during Monday's shooting outside the city's largest Islamic center. The center's imam, Taha Hassani, spoke on their hope for the future.
14: Our message to everyone, let's work together to stop this hatred, stop this racism, stop dehumanizing the Muslim community.
13: A Tennessee death row inmate gets his sentence postponed. ABC's Chuck Siebertson.
15: Getting at least another year to live on Tennessee's death row, Tony Carruthers, convicted of kidnapping and murdering three people in 1994. His executioners tried and failed for over an hour to establish an intravenous line for the lethal drugs. Governor Bill Lee announced Thursday that the state would not try again for at least a year. Tennessee prison officials say medical personnel established a primary IV line, but were unable to find a suitable vein for a backup and a central line as required by the state's execution protocol.
13: President Trump is loosening a federal rule that requires grocery stores and air conditioning companies to reduce greenhouse gases used in cooling equipment. EPA head Lee Zeldin says this will allow businesses to choose the refrigeration systems that work best for them, saving them billions of dollars that could be passed on to consumers. Stocks enjoyed a late afternoon rally with all three major indexes finishing ahead, including the Dow Jones, which gained 270 points. Dave Packer, ABC News.
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1: A few weeks ago, the government dumped over 100 UFO UAP reports and files. In a moment, Stephen Bassett joins us to give us his thoughts on that. 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
1: And welcome back. George Norrie along with Stephen Bassett joining us for the next couple hours. Political activists pressuring for formal disclosure of an extraterrestrial presence engaging the human races. As the founder and executive director of the Paradigm Research Group, he has spent decades working to end the government-imposed embargo surrounding the UFO ET reality. His website is linked up at coasttocoastam.com. Stephen Bassett, welcome back, Steve. How you been?
3: George, it's good to be with you again. It's like old times.
1: It's time to congratulate you for your efforts, your staying power, and everything you've been doing over the years to get a UFO UAP disclosure. You ought to be congratulated, and I want people on this program to know what you've done over these years, Stephen. You've never given up, my friend. Never.
3: And that's what you have to do if you're an activist. By the way, early next year will be the 30th anniversary of my coming on the show. Obviously, it was with Art Bell back then. 30 years. And coming on that show, because I had just been involved and started with my work only eight months. Coming on that show is what really allowed me to get involved, get engaged, and start being able to reach out to people, because he allowed the politics of this issue to be addressed. And so in 30 years, the show has moved the needle. I can assure you it has had a significant impact on the process. It would have maybe taken a little longer if it hadn't been for Coast to Coast. And so you will always have that, you and Art in history. We'll look back and go, this radio show put this issue on over and over again, every night almost. And ultimately, we got disclosure. And you're here to see it and hear it, and so am I.
1: I remember the day Art retired, one of the first times. You had already been doing my Nighthawk program with me in St. Louis. And you were so depressed about all that. Remember?
3: Mm. Oh yeah, no.
1: Long time ago,
3: it was. Well, if you live long enough, George, a lot of things come and go.
4: Yeah.
3: And you lose colleagues. Recently, I lost a really tough one, and that was the surprise loss of Nick Pope.
4: Oh, my God, I miss him. I miss that
3: and
4: guy.
3: And he didn't really announce it until quite late, intentionally, and I understand that. And when he did, I sent him a text, and I said, Nick, you need to stick around, my friend, because there's one more thing to get done. He texted something back to me. Later, not too long before he passed, he texted to somebody else, and I happened to get that text copy of it. He said a couple of things, and he said, I think I moved the needle. And, of course, he did help move that needle, as so many others, thousands, have to move that needle. And that one got me, I got to tell you. I got a little verklempt.
1: Let's dedicate this show tonight to Nick Pope.
3: Let's definitely do that.
1: One of a kind. I was with him at an event last year, and he just was just one heck of a guy. He was fun to be with, but really understood what he was doing.
3: Well, he'd worked on the subject actually in government way back when we didn't really have people who had worked on the subject in any government getting involved in a big way. And he communicated very well, reasonable, grounded. And as a result, he was able to really get on a lot of media, get a lot of coverage, not wild and crazy like some of the activists out there. And in that regard, helped break open doors and what have you. I mean, he really did move the needle, and I hope his wife knows that and is reminded of that. And we will honor him very soon, because disclosure, George, is practically, it's knocking on the door.
1: Yeah, it really is, and we're going to get into that. And for people who do not know who Nick Pope was or is, he was a former Ministry of Defense officer for the British government in the UFO section, and had some incredible things that he witnessed, didn't he?
3: Yeah, he saw things and what have you. And when he came out and addressed it, he didn't get bizarre, too exotic. But he was coming from someone that actually worked on the issue within government. And back then, we didn't have someone quite like Nick. And so I don't know what the UK government thought of him. I never really got a sense of what I heard, if he had any problems with the UK and the government and so forth. I think they probably liked it, because I think he represented the UK very well. But that just that one person, always there, always coming forward, making reasonable statements about this, but clearly indicating that this is real and very important. There weren't too many Nick Popes. And so in that sense, he really did move the needle. And as you say, we'll dedicate this to him tonight. And let's hope that no one else leaves the stage
1: Before
3: we finally get this done.
1: Well, we lost Stanton Friedman a few years ago, right after an event I did with him in Columbus, Ohio, and that shocked the heck out of me.
3: Yeah, it's been a while on that. As you know, on my website, I have an in memoriam page. This is on ParadigmResearchGroup.org. I think I'm up to 100 who, you know, list them and their, you know, date of birth and their death, and also has a link to a significant page with information about them. I need to clean it up a little bit. Some things have, links have gone bad, but it's up to well over 100, and I'm trying to, you know, select people that clearly have done a lot in the work, and I'll be adding more. And that's the way activism works. It's not like a business. You get started, get some capital, and before you know it, in a couple of years, you're doing great. Activism at the highest level, it's not the way it works. You have to stay with it. You have to grind it out. The bigger the issue, the more you have to grind, and it may take 10, 20, 30, 40, 50 years, and there have been some major issues that have taken 900 years, 400 years. It's not the easiest road to take. So naturally, that's the one I picked.
1: That's right. Well, the Pentagon dumped well over 100 videos and documents on UAPs, as they call them. We call them UFOs as well. Mm-hmm. What's your thoughts on all of that?
3: Well, I'm approaching it as an activist. I'm not someone that gets involved with the minutiae, the details. I don't really care what's in a particular video. I haven't even looked at them. I'm interested in the overall, the larger picture, and what it says about where we're going. And that's what I'm going to present to your studio audience tonight. The most important thing that happened is that for the first time, I believe in history, and I'm happy to be corrected, a head of state formally required his military, you know, whoever's leading that military, whatever, to declassify and put out for the public view documents and videos on this subject. I do not think this ever happened. Now, when President Trump did this, he may or may not have understood what he did. I happen to believe that the reason he did it at all is because Barack Obama, a former president, actually played a little, not a game, but he played an interesting maneuver intended to get the president to do this. Now, that's a controversial thing, and I'll go into that in a second. But very shortly after Barack Obama did something, the president responded almost immediately and ordered these files to come out. So, aside from the files coming out and whatever was in them, what was most important is that when the president did that, he legitimized the issue in a way that it had not been legitimized before, at a level that was extremely significant. And what that means is that now every editor and publisher in print media and every producer in, network news and so forth, cable, whatever, every podcaster, high level, go for it. It's open. It's an issue. It's real. Assign a reporter to it. Cover it all you want. It's legit now. And that's what's happened. We were already getting huge amounts of media coverage, and it exploded. It was raining articles faster. It was like trying to drink from a fire hose. And that's going to continue. It's never going to stop. He has legitimized this issue. If you want to write about this issue for any publication, you go to the editor, he's going to say, okay, that's fine. So that was huge. All right. Now, the second thing that was important about it was where they put the files. They didn't stick them over on the Arrow site. They put them up on the Department of Defense website. Now, there has been some files put up on the web before. The CIA puts them out. The FBI puts them out. They're actually kind of interesting. But it wasn't the instruction of the president. Didn't get a lot of focus, but it's out there, and you can go look at those. But this was different. This was a grand event ordered by the president and put up on the DOD site, war.gov/UFO. And what's important about that is not what was in those videos. I saw a number of them that they didn't impress me. I expect it to be a selected buffet of things, which maybe all been declassified, but we weren't going to shock anybody. We weren't going to be spectacular. Interesting, but that's all. It's just something to give the president what he wanted, but not get carried away. All right. But that was still enough that within 12 hours, 340 million hits to that site in 12 hours. Now, that's not typical. All right. Now it's over a billion. Now, what does that mean? It's not subscribers. It's a billion views, a billion hits. And it's still going up. And that's just off the first tranche. So in addition to the presidential imprimatur that he has given that message to all the news, is that that billion hits on that site in this short of time is telling every publication out there and all the media news of this subject, you need to be covering this, right? Because eyeballs is what we want. And there's another tranche coming. And that's going to generate, this thing ultimately, you could see this thing accumulating 2, 3, 4, 5 billion views in the next month. Now, that's not the way it was 60, 50, 40, 30 years ago. We are in a totally different place. Disclosure is practically there. It's happening before our eyes. I say that. The lead up is happening before our eyes.
1: When are they going to come out, though, Stephen, and tell us the good stuff? That we've been reverse engineering. We've done this. We have alien bodies. We have all this. That's not coming out yet.
3: Well, my answer to that has not changed. What is coming out now and everything that's been leading up to this is not about getting information to you. Meaning, okay, look, you should see this and you should see that. It has nothing to do with that. It's more information, but there was 80 years of information already accumulated. This is a part of a process that's needed in order to get to the goal. And the goal is disclosure from the president.
1: And the documents they released were classified?
3: Supposedly they were declassified, been previously classified, but they have got tons of videos and documents that are classified. They sorted through them. They said that they looked through 10 million. I don't know. They sorted through it and they found a relatively safe collection. But all of this is about one thing, and that is setting up the situation for the president to disclose. That would be formal disclosure with a capital D. Once that confirmation comes from the president, then the process of getting all of those other things really gets underway. And yes, ultimately, we will learn it all. And there's, as we know, legislation in place to formalize that. There'll be more legislation. So all of this is a pre-disclosure run-up. Now, some people view it as this is the disclosure process. We're going to learn this and that and everything else. I'm going, not exactly.

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1: Fantastic podcast with 2 or 3 million people watching, and you're there, and you know, in a room wearing a, you know, a t-shirt. It's amazing. Yeah. And Walter Cronkite never wore a t-shirt. So he goes on that show. And he arranged to be asked a question. It wasn't an accident. When a former president or a president goes on a podcast, it's not like, yeah, ask me what you want, whatever, I'm open. No chance. They let you know what they want to talk about and what they don't want to talk about. If they want you to ask them a question, they'll tell you. I believe that's what has happened. Maybe I'm wrong. I'm willing to, you know, be rebuffed. So he arranges to be asked a question, are aliens real? Boom. And immediately comes back, yes, aliens are real. Wait a minute. That moment, he has violated a major protocol. Former presidents are not allowed to get into a huge issue that a current president, sitting president, isn't dealing with. You just don't go there. Right? So he violated that protocol. So what he's supposed to do is back off right away, like a slip up. Of course, that the universe is vast. There's certainly other life out there, and that's right. He didn't do that. He doubled down. And then he says, but they're not buried or underneath Area 51. In other words, the aliens that are real are not under Area 51. All right. So he's brought Area 51 into it and then doubles down again and says, unless there's this huge conspiracy to keep it from the president. So he's now brought in the truth embargo. He does all that in about 30 seconds.
2: And how much of this do you think he really knows?
1: Barack Obama and every president, all the way back to Truman, including Barack Obama, has known that this is real. How much they knew may vary, right? But the idea that the president comes into office with the access and the clearances and everything else, but doesn't realize or know that, oh, yeah, actually we have some bodies or vehicles. No, every single one knew. He didn't deal with it. Clinton made an effort. Carter made an effort. That's about it. He didn't deal with it. No president has ended this.
2: Nixon knew a lot, didn't he?
1: Again, he knew it. But how much he knew, we'll know. But so when Bracco did that, and then he lets it there. Okay, so he hadn't retracted it yet. He eventually retracted it the next day, saying, yeah, it's a big universe, they're probably real, but by then, what he wanted to happened. While he's on the airplane, Donald Trump learns about this. He gets a question on the Air Force One, and he makes an interesting response. He shouldn't do that. It's classified. He's breaking the law, something like that. I thought that was interesting. And then he closes with this enigmatic, but I may help him out. Okay. Oh, I noted that. And then before the plane landed, he'd already sent the order into Hegseth to classify a bunch of documents, and we're going to put them up on the web, which I think is exactly why Barack Obama did what he did. He maneuvered whatever the president to do that. He wanted to do that, which means that he wants finally this truth embargo to end. And great, good for him. So he's backed out. He backed down. He's solved the protocol problem. But now what he set in motion, one of a number of things, it's just slamming the truth embargo. I mean, the truth embargo is literally being ripped to shreds from many directions. And so I'm operating under a truth embargo ending at any time situation. If it happened tomorrow, I would not be surprised.
2: If it does end tomorrow, then what?
1: Well, you say it ends at 5 o'clock. Within 20 minutes, I will have a 300 person a Zoom room open. All right, I have one. And I will send a link out to my whole list of whatever thousands and invite them to drop in. I'll keep it open for at least 24 hours. I will be here with some libations. And anybody wants to drop in and chat with me or chat with other people and just celebrate what has taken 80 years to achieve, that's what I'm going to be doing. What are you going to be?
2: And of course, no, I'm going to be having you back on the program.
1: But and I'll be happy to come, George. But you should celebrate too, my friend. You have moved the needle like so many else.
2: Well, we've tried, but nobody's worked any harder than you, my friend. I mean, I remember the days way back, 23 years ago, when I started getting to know you. You kept talking about it's going to happen. I'm going to get it done. And you stuck to your guns.
1: It's going to get done. I'm going to get it done, right? There is a huge volume of people, thousands and thousands of people, who have kept this issue going as an activist movement in every possible way. Massive research.

0: search, documentaries, news, fancy podcasts, radio shows. And because we live in a country that's not a dictatorship, and you know, you don't get hunted down for challenging. We have a, we have the First Amendment. We have succeeded. But it's a lot of people behind this. And so I hope we all will celebrate, and I invite everybody to be humble, right? If you've been pushing it all these years and you knew we were right, be humble in your success. Yes. And being proven right. If you're somebody that was knocking it for decades but finally came around, hello, Michio Kaku, hello, Neil deGrasse Tyson, and jumped over to our side, I invite you to be humble about it, okay? Recognize some other people that were involved in this. Humility is going to be, a very important part of the end game here and going into the new post-disclosure world. We must always remember that the issue we're involved in is so huge that we don't want to get too, how would you say, full of ourselves, pat ourselves on the back. We did this, we did that. But the issue is massive. It's going to change the world. And so let us all move into the post-disclosure world with humility and introspection.
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11: Mainly cloudy skies expected overnight with a low of 48. Daytime highs approaching 75. Friday, cloudy skies expected. Chance for showers Friday night, lows around 54. Chance for showers Saturday and Sunday, 69. Saturday, 74. Sunday. A peek at the extended shows, 78. Monday, 82. Tuesday, and 81 on Wednesday. Right now, it's 51 degrees. That's your updated forecast. I'm meteorologist Paul Trombley.

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2: Yeah, they sure are. 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
7: His name, Robert Diaguero. Now, you had a health challenge some time ago. You were describing it as even to the point of losing consciousness. Like you said, a lot of people heard of carnivore. They've read about it in Ty Bollinger's book, Cancer Step Outside the Box. Now, how did you take it? Did you take the liquid, the capsules? What did you do?
8: Oh, the capsules.
7: Okay.
8: I started off taking it three times a day for the 6 days. But I'd say within the first week, week and a half, I noticed a amazing difference. No more of those queasy feelings of the anticipation of knowing that I was going to go into, they were gone. Absolutely gone. I'm just, my mind is blown on this stuff.
7: Well, would your wife corroborate your story? Usually that she would say, oh, honey, you're exaggerating.
8: Oh, yeah.
7: Or no, you actually did recover that fast.
8: Oh, yeah. Oh, yeah. She corroborated. She was there one time when I was doing the gig and I lost consciousness.
7: Oh, my.
8: That just freaked her out.
7: So you're taking the carnivore week to week and a half. You're getting some results there. 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
8: 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In fact, I even loan bottles out to people just to have them try.
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1: And welcome back to Coast. George Norrie with you, along with Stephen Bassett, as we talk about disclosure. Stephen, what do you think the next batch of documents might show?
14: Well, it's interesting. There's a second show, a second thing going on that the general public really wasn't paying much attention to as this whole thing was playing out. And that is that over in the House, there is now clearly a UAP caucus, which is made up of very fearless members of the president's party. And they have become internationally well-known, such as Tim Burchett, Anna Paulina Luna, while back, Nancy Mace. And they absolutely will not let this thing go. And so when the files were slow in coming out, Anna Paulina Luna and Burchett were like going on television and making statements to the media, where are they, right? We want them. We want them now. Right. And then Tim Burchett was talking about things he has seen, which were really profound, and he wants those to come out. Because you see, a lot of these individuals who have been part of these hearings have talked to and seen and been in skiffs, and they know a lot more than they can say right now. And so now they're pressing to get some of that out, and that gives you an idea how powerful this is going to get. So I think that likely the next batch is going to be a little juicier than this first one. I think the people that are doing the, how would you say, the selection process realize they're going to have to take it up a notch. And if they do, I don't think they'll bring out something mind-blowing, but they do, that site's going to go up to 2 billion views and so forth. And so there's this dynamic going on. And then the media is covering everything with massive coverage, articles pouring out faster than I can log them in and link them up. It's like trying to drink from a fire hose. So this is going to escalate very quickly. And I'll be frank, if there wasn't a very dangerous situation going on in the Gulf that literally has an aspect to it that feels like the run-up to a world war, I mean, it's really very, very dangerous. If we didn't have that, I think we'd already have disclosure. But that is the way it is. It's happening simultaneous with this. It's pretty much an accident. It's not deliberate. So we'll see how that goes. But in spite of that, an unbelievable situation, this issue keeps moving forward because now there are plenty of people in the media, in the Congress, and possibly even in the White House that realize that this needs to get done. And so, again, I see us as very, very close to disclosure. Obviously, I'm looking forward to the next batch and how the media covers it. And we'll see what happens.
1: At what point, though, do they start to tell us this is what we really know? They seem to be avoiding that.
14: Well, that first the president has to disclose. You see, George, the president is the commander-in-chief with the highest classification. He can demand anything. Right. So if he's in touch with somebody with a very high classification that's working in some legacy program or whatever they're called these days, yeah. And the person says, you know, Mr. President, I'd love to chat with you, but I don't have a clearance. His answer will be, well, you don't have a job either. All right. So that's always been the case. The president's very powerful. And unless if the president doesn't step into this, then, of course, it stays where it is. That's now changing. But in order to really finally get the information we must get in an orderly way, we must have formal confirmation from the president. This directive, which was like a formal thing to bring some files out, is fine. But believe me, they have massive amounts of evidence behind that. And we're not going to get to that until we get formal confirmation. And the thing that I'm putting out with every interview I'm doing a lot of them. I just did a long interview with El Pais and also Al Jazeera that's going to go around the world. I keep coming to the same message. And this message is directed to the president, who typically often is living just two blocks from my office, right? And that is this. The more of this that happens, as you take these actions and this thing's come out, the greater the possibility another head of state will look at this and go, well, this is pretty much there. And I've got a pretty good country, got a fine military. I could do this. And another head of state might cut in front and do it and be the head of state that ends the truth embargo, in which case our president would have to follow second and confirm it. And pretty much all the juice of the legacy goes out the door. And so what the president is doing, I think, needs to be reversed. He is bringing things out, and that's great, and people are praising him for that. But what he should be doing is making some very tough phone calls into the Pentagon, talk to a few people, and let them know, I want this confirmation and that confirmation, right? And having gotten that, come forward, hold a press conference, end the truth embargo, mm-hmm. be the disclosure president, and then the other stuff that comes out just confirms what the president has said. And in this case, he's leading. Right now, he's following, and he needs to change that. I hope somebody is close to him will make that advice. You do not want to be second on this issue. You're doing some wonderful things, but you may be setting up another head of state to get one of the greatest legacies any ruler of any country has ever had. So that's my message. If I get invited to lunch over there, I'll probably pass it on.
1: What do you think of the Roswell case, and have they disclosed any of that?
14: No, not the recent stuff. The Roswell case is the beginning of it all, in a sense. It's rock solid. When I was just asked the other day, what's the one, by I think the Al Jazeera reporter, what's the one book, if you were going to have me read, it would be Witness to Roswell, either the first edition or the enhanced edition by Schmidt and Carey. That book, if you read it with an unbiased mind, locks it down. Roswell happened. There was a vehicle. There were bodies. And that was the beginning, really the beginning. There may have been something before that, but over. That's the beginning of the 80-year truth embargo. And so, yeah, we would love to have confirmation of that, though, my God, there's so much out there already. We kind of know what happened. But it would be kind of nice if that gets confirmed. But that's minor compared to what the government ultimately is going to bring out. Understand. The disclosure event is nothing more than a confirmation statement from the president. What comes out in the year or two after that is going to change the world in ways that we think might just help us get out of this mess we've created for ourselves. And that's the post-disclosure era, which is why I'm doing what I'm doing. I knew there were ETs here when I was 20 years old, so I'm not doing all this so people say, yeah, ETs are here. No, I'm doing it because we have to get in the post-disclosure world, and we can't get there too soon because we have pretty much pushed everything to the limit, and we're really vulnerable as a civilization. We're facing the possibility of nuclear war at any time. I can read you an article just from today. Yeah. It would scare the hell out of most people. So we have to change. We have to change how we think, how we go about foreign affairs and diplomacy, and start looking at treaties and so forth to get us out of this mess. And that's going to require a different point of view. And this will be the biggest change in viewpoint that as far as I can tell, in human history. And it's right there. It's right there before us. And we may live to see it play out, and hopefully it'll work for us. But without this change of view, if we just keep the status quo, a nuclear war is inevitable and soon. And that's not going to work well for anybody.
1: No. How do they explain the obvious deception over the years?
14: If disclosure happens, those questions will come hard and fast, and the answer will be pretty basic. This was a national security matter beginning right in the 40s. We were at the beginning of the nuclear arms race, the nuclear age. We had a very powerful enemy in the Soviet Union, and we could not confirm to ourselves that this incredible change that would take place if this announcement went out would not create a situation we can't predict that could trigger a nuclear war. So let's err on the safe side and just keep it under wraps. And then every year that went by since Roswell, the nuclear arms race got worse and worse and worse and worse. And we're still in a nuclear arms race. And so in all those years, anybody that raised their hand over the Pentagon and would say, you know, I think it's time to tell those people, no, we got some vehicles and some bodies and some interesting tech. And everybody else in the room is looking at them. Are you out of your mind? I get it. I mean, this was serious business. It's still serious business. We take the nuclear arms race now almost for granted. That is a huge mistake. I've been, you know, living under that mutual assured destruction my entire life. And unless you're older than 80 or 81, you have spent your entire life under the mutual assured destruction. And so far, we've gotten away with it, but not much longer. And so this is really the issue. And that is why the shutting down of nuclear weapons by craft hovering over our bases, both here in the Soviet Union, is the most important thing we know about ET activity here. There's a lot of things we know, but nothing's more important than that. Why did they do that? We turned them back on. They did it again. What is the reason? I think a lot of people lean toward that was a message. That was a warning. Well, why would they bother to do that? Why would they bother to warn us? I'd like to know. And I don't think we're going to get that answer until we have formal disclosure. And then we start, you know, getting this information out to the world. And then open contact could take place. There are a lot of contactees will happen to tell you that closed, you know, private contact is happening. But open contact where they're engaging basically the nations could happen soon. And then we might just have some sort of dialogue in which the matter of our future gets discussed. But, you know, it's nothing unusual about this. We're like a junkie addicted to war, and we need help. Yeah. We need therapy. We need talk therapy with somebody to talk us out of our situation because we just can't stop it. Go ahead.
1: When the president announced he was going to disclose some of these documents, how did you feel?
14: Well, first of all, I immediately thought about Barack Obama. I know a lot about his involvement in history and the people he's worked with and so forth. And he stayed away from it. And yet he was connected to people that knew plenty. And I immediately thought about that. And I said, Barack, you rascal, you. What a great maneuver. And again, my first reaction was not, oh, I'm going to see something amazing. Believe me, I knew I wasn't. Right. But I understood immediately what that was going to do, what it was going to trigger. It was going to give even more juice to the UAP caucus in the House. It was going to help get more witnesses come forward. That meant more hearings. It's going to be huge media coverage. All of this is putting enormous pressure on the truth embargo. And I know they're kind of hanging in there as long as they can, but surely by now they know it's pretty much over. And the question is, okay, if you're going to give this up and finally start doing what you need to do that will certainly allow the president to disclose and then cooperate afterwards, it probably is time to start. It won't be as bad as they think. The people inside that have been running these programs are afraid they're going to be dragged out in the streets by the public, you know, and tarred and feathered. I don't think so. It won't be as bad as they think, but I understand why they're a little worried about it. But nevertheless, they're out of time. The best thing they can do is get as truthful as possible, as soon as possible, cooperate, let this thing unfold relatively quickly. Don't try to stonewall it. No more game playing. And there's been a number of games they've played in the last 5 years, almost desperation. And to the extent that they do that, the public's going to be generous and go, okay, good. We're glad you finally got on board here. Boy, we're really thrilled about the statement from the president. And then before you know it, the rest of the UAP Disclosure Act is passed and then things start coming out in large measure. And we will eventually get it all, not in a week or a month, but in a few years. It will take a number of years, and we will get it all. And that means the tech and all that it could bring and much more, including a worldview change unprecedented. I really feel strongly about that. And again, I've never been in a situation like this in these 30 years. There's no barrier to disclosure by the president or other heads of state. There's just none. They could walk out tomorrow and do it, and it would go just fine. And given that, I'm ready to party.
1: What would our late friend Edgar Mitchell be saying right now, the Apollo 14 astronaut?
14: Edgar Mitchell was saying things years ago, including at some of my conferences, that some witnesses are saying now, Burchett is saying now. But we weren't there yet, and so it was landed on deaf ears, though it put a, you know, created a place in history for him. An astronaut saying that we're not alone, that wasn't enough. There's been a couple of astronauts that have said that wasn't enough. There's been many very important people, but we weren't there yet. The activist movement needed to continue and continue and continue until after some of these great heroes were gone. Until finally we got this to a place where we were going to actually get the truth. And it's taken this long, 80 years. 97 will be the 80th anniversary of Roswell. So kind of a convenient time to end this embargo. But we don't have the luxury of waiting until 97. Again, we are dancing on the edge of the volcano right now. We need something to change our way of thinking, something profound and dramatic. And we need it now, right? Let's don't wait till we work everything out in the Gulf or in the Ukraine, right? And all of that. No, let's get this done now. So I want it done in 86. Now, there's been these rumors that the president is going to make a big speech on July the 4th. All right. I like that. It's a nice play. I think it's probably just a rumor. I don't know if there's much substance, but it's interesting that it's out there and it generates a lot of interest. But to be honest with you, if I was advising the president, I would say you don't want to take the risk of waiting until July the 4th, or you just might find yourself coming in second. There have been a number of nations that you have not been kind to, number of heads of state that you kind of ruffled their feathers, heads of state that have armies and intelligence services like we do. Mm-hmm. And one of those could step in next week and announce the extraterrestrial presence, probably show some evidence that they have. And that would be it. And our president would have to follow and say, that's true, too. And that's not something he wants to face. And so I'll keep saying this message until I'm blue in the face. Our president has a limited amount of time to take this legacy for the United States and this truth embargo. And if he's a little worried about that, don't, because other heads of state will follow within days. Right. They're not going to just sit back and go, oh, I had no idea. I can't believe it. You mean there's ETs here? No, they're going to follow right away. And that's what I'm hoping to happen as soon as possible.
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6: From ABC News, I'm Dave Packer. A growing number of Republicans on Capitol Hill are raising objections to President Trump's $1.8 billion fund of taxpayer money that could give payouts to political allies who claim they were targeted by the Biden administration. That's a group that could include January 6th Capitol rioters. ABC's Mary Bruce.
7: Acting Attorney General Todd Blanche scrambled to Capitol Hill, even suggesting that senators could claim money from the fund themselves. But sources tell us the meeting backfired spectacularly. Some Republican senators screaming at the acting attorney general, saying the president's fund could cost them the midterms. As things went downhill, Senate Republican leader John Thune abruptly canceling the planned immigration vote, sending everyone home for a week.
6: Outrage from congressional Democrats after House Republicans pulled a vote on an Iran war powers resolution that members were slated to vote on Thursday. Sources say the vote was scrapped at the last minute due to attendance issues on the GOP side. House Rules Committee Chair Democrat Jim McGovern.
8: Gas prices are through the roof. People can't afford their groceries. Is that why you're pulling it? You guys don't have the guts
9: for
8: the ball.
9: The House will be in order. This House will be in order.
6: Race fans in shock. NASCAR legend Kyle Busch has died.
10: Kyle Busch gets it done.
11: Kyle Busch was a giant in NASCAR. The two-time Cup champion was a winningest driver in history. His family had announced on Thursday he was undergoing treatment due to a severe illness and could not compete this weekend at Charlotte Motor Speedway. And then hours later announced Busch had died suddenly at the age of 41. He raced just last week in Delaware. Busch is survived by his wife and two young children. Alex Stone, ABC News.
6: With 40 seconds left on the countdown clock, the 12th flight, SpaceX's Starship test flight, scrubbed Thursday due to a mechanical issue. 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
14: Amidst the current outbreak of the Ebola virus, U.S. health officials unveil new travel rules for air passengers entering the country. ABC's Steve Osunsami has more from Atlanta.
15: The U.S. is now denying entry to anyone without a U.S. passport who has recently traveled through these affected regions. And any American who is coming home from these same places is now required to fly into Washington Dulles Airport. Well, they will be screened by the CDC.
14: A federal judge dismissed charges against a former assistant principal in Virginia who was on trial for failing to act to protect a teacher against a six-year-old student. ABC News Chief Justice Correspondent Pierre Thomas has more.
16: A former assistant principal in tears after a judge dismissed all criminal charges against her stemming from the 2023 shooting of a teacher by a six-year-old student. Ebony Parker was facing child abuse charges after a boy shot and wounded his first-grade teacher, Abby Zawerner, with a gun he brought to school in his backpack. Prosecutors allege that Parker failed to act and to follow school protocol after staffers raised concerns that the student had a weapon.
14: A Florida biologist has won $485,000 in a settlement this week after she was fired from a state agency for a social media post following the death of conservative activist Charlie Kirk. Attorneys for the woman say the settlement, which includes covers back pay and damages, is a hard-won vindication for her First Amendment rights. Dave Packer, ABC News.
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1: 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We're going to come back and take calls with him in a moment on Coast to Coast AM. 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
1: And welcome back, George Norrie, along with Stephen Bassett and your calls this hour with him. Stephen, were you ecstatic when they released the first batch?
4: Again, George, I guess you could say very pleased that the president had made that decision, because I knew how important that was. I had no expectations on the batch. I was ecstatic when the Age of Disclosure dropped, a major documentary championed by and funded by a gentleman who's been working on A-list projects in Hollywood. This was a powerful documentary. I was ecstatic about that for sure. And again, we've had one thing after another happening in the last two or three months. And the next 30 days is going to be something else. Okay, here's what's going to happen the next 30 days. Okay. Starting on the 28th through the June 1, you got contact in the desert. 65-plus speakers. We're going to have...
1: I'll be there. You'll be there.
4: Yeah, but we're going to have Dr. Davis. We're going to have Abby Loeb. We're going to have Whitley Strieber. We're going to have... Jacques Vallée. It's just an extraordinary conference. Amazing group of speakers, powerful stuff. That's happening. I think, if I'm not mistaken, Ron James is going to be doing an advanced showing of his new documentary, Accidental Truth, next. Mm-hmm. And it's going to go on multiple platforms. And that ad ends on the 1st. On the 12th, a major movie drops. And, of course, we're talking about Disclosure Day. Thank you very much, Stephen, for that title. And Disclosure, and Steven Spielberg has been doing a lot of interviews, topping up here and there and being very, very, interesting and clever. and making very interesting statements. And my assessment is that this movie is going to be bigger than we think. I mean, it's going to do $2 billion, but I think Steven Spielberg has been hinting in several interviews carefully that he knows there's an ET presence. I've always said he knows. There's just no way you can be that huge, that big, and not know. And this movie is not just going to be just another movie. I think he's trying to make history here. That's going to drop on the 12th.
1: His timing is perfect, isn't it?
4: Oh, it's absolutely perfect. And then possibly before certainly before the movie drops, Disclosure Day, we're going to have that second tranche of files. They're going to drop on war.gov UFO, pick up another billion views. I mean, this is all going to happen between now and the 12th. That's how, and I don't know what's going on in the Gulf, but or in the, you know, in the Iran situation, it's bad. Things go well, but to be honest with you, it's not going to detract from this. This is that big, and it should be that big. So yeah, I'm excited about this. I'm excited about this accumulation of events and so forth. That is exactly what we need to finally end this embargo. All right, and so I'm inviting people to go to these conferences, watch the films, support this work right now, to support the organizations that are leading, like New Paradigm Institute, which has got a huge movement of Citizens for Disclosure that's going to soon have chapters in every single state. You've got new organizations, SCU, Disclosure Fund, I think Disclosure Foundation, and Soul Foundation. All these most of them are nonprofits formed not too long ago to help drive this process forward. But almost every one of them, including Paradigm Research Group, is now already positioning for the post-disclosure world. And that's when the real work begins. That's when the fun really begins. And we're going to be in the post-disclosure world forever, right? The pre-disclosure world should end soon, 80 years. The post-disclosure world lasts until the end of time. And these organizations are already setting themselves up, so they're going to be able to influence the post-disclosure world. In other words, to what extent is the general population, citizens of nations, going to play a role in how we reshape the world post-disclosure, as opposed to simply letting the ruling class and those in power shape it to their liking, right? And make it what they want, not what we want. We must take advantage of this paradigm shift. We may never get another one like it. And so that's what gets me excited, George.
1: How much time went by from when the president announced he was going to release the files to when they were released?
4: I think it was about 2 weeks.
1: That's not bad.
4: Burchett and Luna were on it right away. Where is it? We want this. More importantly, they were saying, look, I've seen stuff that's really fantastic, and I want that out. And they're actually doing that. They're lobbying to get certain things released that they have already seen that they know would really get our attention. And that's fine, right? They can bring out something that's really profound. That's still not disclosure, but it doesn't hurt. We used to be in an era for most of the last 80 years where there are two kinds of evidence. It was a film or a video that was just a little shaky, a little fuzzy. It looked interesting, but it wasn't conclusive. And people say, look, you can't make anything out of that. Or something that was really sharp and clear, in which case the response is, well, that's fake. Right? If it's fuzzy,
1: right,
4: we don't know. And if it's clear, it's fake. We're past that now. And so if they come out with something super sharp, that's going to be profound. Now, it's up to... It's up to Hegseth, but it's also up to President Trump. If he were to send the word back through Hegseth, okay, that Hegseth, that was actually interesting, but you can do better than that, guys. So I want to see something's going to get people's attention. Whatever. There's multiple dynamics in play here from multiple directions. It's exactly what you need to end something as entrenched and powerful as the truth embargo, which is why I'm extremely optimistic that we could get this in any time. And that's pretty much where it's at. I'm going to do what I can. What I'm going to do is do as many interviews as possible so that I keep getting the message out, try to get the message to the White House that way, that to get back to what I said earlier, it's as simple as this. The president, he's going to be first or he's going to be second, and he's running out of time.
1: Well, he's only got a couple more years in office. Is somebody going to pick up the slack when he's gone?
4: If we haven't had disclosure by 2028, George, I will be very unhappy and disappointed.
1: Yes, you will.
4: Yeah, because, again, I can't think that way. It's not a matter of picking up the slack. It's about, and I invite all the, you know, the major companies and industries and the major nonprofits and those who, aspire to political, positions and so forth, to already start thinking about how would I conduct my affairs in a post-disclosure world. That's what people should be doing. What would I do differently? And so how can I take advantage of it? How can I make money? Nothing wrong with that, right? Or if you're an activist, how can I use this incredible shift to maybe get things in places that they currently can't seem to go? You don't get a paradigm shift like this very often. And like, never. This will be the biggest of all time. Now, we just happen to be here for it. So it's easy to not grasp that, meaning, yeah, something's going to happen. What's a big deal about it? Well, it is a big deal. And we're alive. Four generations are alive right now that are going to experience this out of the 10,000 generations that have existed since Homo sapiens finally, climbed out of the woods. And so here we are. It's an incredible piece of luck, as far as I'm concerned, right? There's a lot of bad things going on right now, too, but we're here for the biggest show ever. And then, okay, what do we do with it? And so that's why I encourage people to think now, what do I do post-disclosure? And stop worrying so much about, is it going to happen or not happen? It will happen, right? And then we have to decide what to do with it.
1: Let's go to the phones. Jimmy in Raleigh, North Carolina gets us started. Jimmy, welcome to the program.
5: George. Thank you, George. Thank you, Stephen. Thanks to everyone's efforts for the disclosure, I guess. Now everyone can openly talk about this subject without being fear of being ridiculed or losing their jobs. I have two questions. First one is multiple people have said 2026 is the year of UFO disclosure, preparing us for alien contact in 2027. What do you think about 2027 open contact?
4: I think these kinds of statements are appropriate. I mean, it's not, they're just pulling them out of thin air. Based upon what's going on, disclosure in 2026 is, I think, very appropriate. And as I've said countless times, based upon my understanding of that extraterrestrial activities and agenda, open contact follows. And it could easily be in 2027 or 2028. We just need enough time post-disclosure to adjust, right? For it to kind of sink in and governments kind of decide what they're going to do. At that point, open contact is hardly going to be shocking. And I think this is where this has always been heading. And so I consider that a logical extension of what we know, and not so much like a prediction that, you saw in a, tea leaves or something. So I feel good about that. And there are other dates being predicted and so forth. That's fine. But 2026, 2028, I think these are a 2-year period is when the most intense part of what we're expecting is going to happen.
1: What's your second question, Jimmy?
5: Okay, second question is that before that, I think most important is to have U.S. government tell everyone, including the military and the black ops, to chill out and not freak out and start shooting at the ETs or UAP, UAVs when they show up. And if that happens, I think open context is going to be the source of information we want to deal with. So don't sweat the small potatoes about what they have in the UFO files to be released. Those are just the old information anyway. And what do you think, looking forward, we should do after open contact? And as I say, don't worry about the pushing for the top secret military files.
4: Yeah, look, disclosure is going to happen in a responsible way, particularly if the rest of the legislation is passed. The people running the program have ample time to decide how they're going to conduct their affairs. As I said, I think it's not going to be as bad as some of them think. And there's a responsible way to go about this. As far as shooting in ETs, I would strongly advise them not to do that. And I think they know that, right? So, again, you want to be optimistic. Could something really go wrong? Yeah, right? There's no guarantees. I'm sure something really is going to go wrong if we don't get disclosure, for sure. So I'm willing to take that chance. Let's get that out of the way, see what happens.
1: Stephen, before these files were released, we had several congressional hearings. What was the impetus for that? Who started those?
4: Those hearings were the outcome of 70 years of effort to constantly put this issue before the people, pressure the government, the media, do citizen science. It took 70 years to finally break through. But as I've said countless times, at some point, something was going to break, right? Like the dam is going to

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1: And December 2017. I'm sorry. Yeah, 17. Yeah, and that started the whole thing. Once those articles hit the New York Times and those stories came out, and the individuals, particularly Elizondo, Mellon, Gary Nolan, and so forth, once that started, we were in the home stretch. And by and large, everything that happened after that was moving forward. Some of it was behind the scenes. Eventually, it led to things happening out in the open. And that is what ultimately led to members of Congress finally stepping into this. And the reason they did is because they had meetings with people that were brought to them and all the normal things you would expect if you're trying to have a major policy change, like it was just a normal thing, except to happen to involve this issue. And so everything you've seen is normal. It's the stuff you expect to happen with a major issue. The only thing that makes it odd is it happens to do with UAPs. So what's going on right now is the government, the media, even the White House are treating the reality of UAPs and extraterrestrials, as I prefer to call them, as just another issue that needs to be addressed by the state and by the representatives of the people, which is what we've always wanted. And if they continue in that path, and we're going to resolve at least a major aspect of this very soon.
2: Whatever happened to Tom DeLonge from Blink 182?
1: Tom was critical in launching the To the Stars Academy. They gave it a good run. It didn't quite go, I think, where they would have liked, but They were an unknown territory. It still exists as To the Stars. It's still an entertainment thing. He stepped back into his music and is not out in front of this much. Others are, of course. We know who they are. His place in history is assured. And there were things that happened leading up to the election year 2016, including the introduction of McCaslin to Podesta that we only found out about because of the WikiLeaks. And you can actually go see those emails, the WikiLeaks emails. You go to the Podesta WikiLeaks, you go to that page, just search for it, and you can put those search terms in, UFO, UAP, McCaslin, and you can see this. He was part of that. His place in history on this issue is assured. But I think he also likes making music, occasionally turns up. But I fully understand what he did. And the fact that he was a rock star with a high school education is secondary to the fact that he's a very clever, bright guy who really committed himself to this issue, going all the way back to the early 90s, ended up being a major factor almost 17 years later with the To the Stars Academy.
2: Let's go to Mary in Denver. Take it away. Hi, Mary.
3: Hi, George. Hi, Stephen.
1: Hello.
3: Hi. I'm calling to say that I did see a flying saucer a few years ago on a sunny afternoon in Littleton on Coal Mine Road, and I was heading east, and I saw the flying saucer, maybe 300 feet above the tree line, and it was going north towards Columbine High School. I seemed to be communicating with them, and I was trying to see if they had a windshield to see where they were going, and they didn't seem to be, and it was bronze and small, and they seemed to be saying, there's two of us, and we're just on a joyride, and we, that's basically it.
1: Congratulations.
3: And thank you. Thank you for all
1: you and millions of others have had sightings like that. The windshield is interesting. I've heard things like that reported. You wonder if there are any stickers on it, but you've had a sighting, and that's great. So welcome to the party, and get ready because you're going to probably see some more things pretty soon.
2: What's the greatest story you ever heard, Stephen?
1: Oh, boy. It's interesting.
2: I like the Lonnie Zamora one, the police officer from Socorro, New Mexico.
1: That's a great story. I didn't see it, but from an activist point of view, Roswell is the preeminent story. It was the beginning, and Don Schmidt, Carey, and Friedman and others just spent a huge amount of effort and time

0: chronicling it. Hundreds of witnesses interviewed. And so it is the, you know, the story. And Jesse Marcel's son, Jesse Marcel's grandson, is still here. Jesse Marcel, the son, testified at my citizen hearing on disclosure, which is so proud of that. But for me, that is the, that's the beginning. It's been written up in books. It's been in movies, because it's really, really important. History will be very attentive to that event.
1: We're going to come back and take final calls with Stephen Bassett in just a moment on Coast to Coast AM.
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10: Daytime highs approaching 74 today. Under overcast skies, cloudy skies expected again tonight. Chance for showers. Lows dip down to about 54. Rain showers likely tomorrow. Daytime highs approaching 68. Overcast skies. Rain showers likely Sunday. High temperatures reach up to 74. 80. Sunshine mixed with clouds at times Monday. Right now, 50. That's your updated forecast. I'm meteorologist Paul Trombley.

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4: Whether it's physical activity, obesity, diet, smoking, low on hormones, stress, sleep disorders, or your age can be supported by reducing inflammation and aiding the body to heal itself appropriately. 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
1: And welcome back. Our final segment with Stephen Vassett as we talk about UFO disclosure. And let's go to the phones. Let's go to Cornelius in Louisiana to get us started. Hello there, Corny.
9: Hey there, George and Stephen. I was just telling our lovely call screener, Gina, boy, she is something else, George. And I got to tell you something. Barry loved Go Beckley Tefley, and Martha's listening. And he loved UFOs and stuff, too. I wish he would be around to hear this. I wish Stanton Freeman had made it. And, of course, Nick Pope. Look, I don't know, Stephen. You got a biblical name, and I do, too. And I look at the Bible, and I see the angels as aliens, or the UFOs that they saw. Ezekiel saw a wheel within a wheel. The Israelites, when they escaped from the Egyptians, they saw a cloud by day and a fire by night, which I think was a mothership type. And then Jacob saw angels going up and down a ladder. And, George, I love you for this, and I'm going to ask my question after I tell you this, George. You always say to serve man from the twilight zone. So, Stephen, you say that you think, I think from what I'm hearing, that you think these things are good because they shut off our nukes and stuff. But I think they're demonic, like Dr. David Jacobs. So do you see them as being evil ETs or anything? God bless you, George, and God bless America.
1: All right, Corny, go ahead, Stephen.
10: Now, let's have disclosure. Let's get everything out as much as we can and find out. Right? That's how you advance forward. That's how science works. Let's have disclosure and let's find out. And it is what it is. I'm optimistic about that. But I would prefer to know and move forward rather than speculate for the rest of my life because the government doesn't think I can handle the truth. So we shall see.
1: Well, what got you interested in this subject years ago, Stephen?
10: I'd always been interested, George, but I didn't really do anything about it. I was thinking about maybe having a science career and so forth, but I got sidetracked in the 60s. It was crazy times. And many years later, I made a decision that I needed to do something. And ultimately, I think I was tired of striving, right, for that life, you know, the American life, and wanting all the time, and decided I wanted to serve. And so I ended up basically, that's what I do, is I serve as a nonprofit. I always was operating as a nonprofit, but now I am a nonprofit. And just serve, trying to help get the truth and what have you. And it's made life a lot easier for me. I couldn't have gotten through the last 30 years if I was still trying to, right, get it together, right, get that, that house here, have the car, all that stuff. It just wasn't for me. I needed to serve. And since I didn't really have attachments, family, things like that, I was in a position to do that. So once I jumped in 96, and I was locked in, still here, quite happy about that. And let's face it, I mean, how many times would someone have an opportunity to be involved in something of this magnitude? You can't have everything in life, but certainly being able to be involved in something like this, and I sort of sensed that was going to happen, and so, yeah, I had to do it. But I was always anti-war. I mean, I was affected deeply by the Vietnam War.
1: Yeah.
10: Deeply. It's in D.C. for most of that. And the whole nuclear thing. And overall, I felt I had an opportunity to maybe impact that. Because we're not really making much progress. And so what can you do? Well, it turns out that the ET issue may be so profound that it could, in fact, impact that. And an opportunity to participate was welcome, and I'm very, very grateful for that.
1: Let's go to Tim in Alberta, Canada. Welcome to the program, Tim.
11: Hey, George, Stephen. I agree with you, Stephen, 100%. I heard you when you first came on with Art Bell 25 years ago, pretty close to that. But I think there's a wild card here that's going to might be played. But I agree with the Roswell thing. I said before about Roswell is they should just open all the files in Roswell because it tells the whole story from the farmer, the crash, the bodies, the cover-up because it was a nuke base at Roswell. You know, Mac Brazel saying the radio operator, well, I know one thing for sure, they're not green, right? But the wild card, I think President Putin, and, you know, they had these fake bases where they shot down some of these UAPs, UFOs, years ago. It wasn't Putin. It was before him. It was probably one of the presidents before.
1: Gorbachev.
11: Gorbachev. I think, History Channel, that's right, George. History Channel they've got a little documentary on that, what Russia was pulling off. But I think Putin will probably use this to his advantage. I mean, it'd be crazy if he didn't. We know he listens to this program because of time change. And the demographics guy pointed out how Russia was losing its population due to the age difference in the war and all this mixed together. And Putin, within 48 hours, came on and said about the demographics of Russia and we need to make more babies. But, you know, he could take away Trump's thunder. And I hope Barron's listened to this because, like you say, you're absolutely correct. The clock is ticking on this, and this is going to happen real soon. And like Spielberg knows, he's talking a lot now, too. So your comments.
10: Well, if I'm the president, it's Putin and Xi that I would be most concerned about and the most logical ones to cut in line. Their reasons are very different than our allies. Our allies have their reasons for deferring to us. That they have different reasons. And again, I wouldn't want to be the president that had to follow this paradigm shift triggered by the announcement from Putin or Xi and have to come forward and say, well, you know, that's true. I just checked and we got the bodies. I didn't know. Whatever. You don't want that. But if it happens, it happens. Long term, it doesn't matter. We have to get to the post-disclosure world. We can't get there soon enough. And ultimately, it doesn't matter who goes first. Short term, it does, right? But it's also the case that the United States has been a major factor in this, and we have a chance to lead on this. I am an American citizen. I tend to lean toward that. So I'm happy to see our president be first in this. And I don't feel awkward about that, but let me be clear. In terms of the long-term future of civilization, it doesn't matter. Now, if a particular head of state does this and then tries to use it for God knows what bizarre purposes, well, that would be unfortunate. Let's hope that doesn't happen. I'd like to think that our president would be less likely to try to play some sinister game with this extraordinary paradigm shift. But again, just as you say, there's lots of wild cards. All you can do is decide what's the best path and take that path and hope for the best. And we shall see. And I think we shall see pretty soon.
1: East of the Rockies, Michael's with us in Boston. Hi, Michael.
12: George, love you like a brother.
1: Thank you, sir.
12: Yes, and Steve, just a question now. When I was a kid, my parents, they had a cottage up on by Hampton, Northampton Beach, and right on the ocean. And not far away was that Teese Air Force Base. And my father would take us down the beach at night. We'd watch the fighters would go off with the flames coming out, and it'd make the sonic boom, and there was B-52s and everything else. And there was always reports. Of course, this was years ago, about UFOs around the Pease Air Force Base. Now, do you have any knowledge of, like, these reports being around Air Force bases?
10: That's come up many times. It's in the research, sure. Remember, and this is one of the most important things to keep in mind, the modern era of the UFO presence or ET presence, I think there was ancient presence, but that faded off for a long time, and then suddenly they reappeared en masse, was triggered by the bombs. Clearly the bombs dropped in Japan. And so there is that connection alone, plus the shutting down of the nukes. To me, that is the most important political circumstantial issue. And it's tied to that. And so the fact that they have focused on military places and nuclear sites and so forth, both here in the Soviet Union or God knows where else, doesn't surprise me either. So there is a picture here that's not that hard to figure out. But do I know all about the details and the research? No, I'm an activist, not a researcher. There'll be research books by the dozens. Probably Richard Dolan will write most of them. By the way, he's about to come out with a seminal work on USOs. I mean,
1: he's on our show next week.
10: Yeah, and USOs is a whole other matter. And Gallaudet is all over this, and he's going to be speaking at the citizen hearing on disclosure. He's going to be speaking at the contact in the desert. Sorry. Again, it's all happening. I mean, this is really happening right now. It's huge. I'm not having to work hard at all in order to make things happen. The president is going to do it for me. I'm just happy to be around still for it to take place. So it's time to start getting the hard truths and information, and then deciding what to do about that, then speculating endlessly about maybe this and maybe that. We have been speculating for 80 years. That's enough. And it should never have been that long. But these were unusual. There's an unusual 80 years, let's face it. It's been something else. So I'm optimistic, and we'll see what we're facing. But we will all face it together, because as John Podesta said once a long time ago, we have the right to know, and we have the need to know, and it's the law. And he was right then, and it's true now.
1: Let's go to first-time caller Mark in Fort Worth, Texas. Mark, go ahead.
13: Hello, George. Hello, Stephen.
1: Hi, Mark. Thank you for taking the call.
13: I have a comment and a question for Mr. Bassett.
1: Okay.
13: And first of all, I'd like to congratulate both of you, because Mr. Bassett, it's ironic you mentioned about a crack in the dam, because I was going to say that both of y'all have broadened that crack to where the water's coming through, and we know what happens after that. But my comment, if President Trump would come out with full disclosure, all presidents want to be remembered in history for doing something outstanding. If he would come out with full disclosure, he would be remembered more than any other president, not only in the past, but in the future as well.
10: All right, I pretty much agree. It would be one of the greatest legacies any leader of any nation or empire ever. Let's face it, he has this opportunity because it looks as if he's going to be the last president standing when the music stops to get the last cheer. And so this is somewhat a matter of luck. So fine. We need to do this. And he is able to do this. This is a nonpartisan issue, as nonpartisan as it gets. And so I hope that he does this.
1: And let's give Mark's question.
10: And if it brings him a great legacy, fine. He will have earned it.
1: Go ahead, Mark, with your question.
13: Yes, sir. When the astronauts first landed on the moon, and when they returned their first television interview, is something they should have been really elated about. And all three of them had the most disgusted look and most sad faces. What do you think happened that they would not let them tell?
10: Don't know. Another speculation. I think post-disclosure we'll find out. But I remember talking to Edgar Mitchell about that. And he told me something that was pretty obvious, that the astronauts who served NASA owed an incredible debt to NASA. NASA gave them the chance to go into space, even to the moon. And so the idea that if they saw something extraordinary, they were going to run to the media and tell them, no. So they kept very faithful for decades. So whatever they saw, they kept to themselves. I'd like to know what they saw later on, and I won't hold it against them. Now, eventually, astronauts started talking about this. Gordon Cooper basically said, yeah, I saw a vehicle and an E.T. got out of it.
1: He has photographs. Cooper had photographs they took from him, right?
10: Yeah, the film, which apparently is still around. And somebody recently, was it Elizondo? Somebody said, I've seen it. We're going to see that film eventually. And then you had Edgar Mitchell, of course, talk about it. But they weren't going to push it too hard because, again, their loyalty with NASA was pretty strong. NASA has had to suffer under this embargo all these years. NASA explores space. It sees a lot of things, takes a zillion photos, but there was no way that it was going to engage this issue. It wasn't going to be allowed to by the Department of Defense. By law, it couldn't do it. And so they've been contained. Explore space, do incredible things, but don't mention anything that is ET related. If we can get disclosure, NASA will be able to be unleashed. And it well, might
1: you
10: really
1: keep doing what you're doing, Stephen. Keep doing what you're doing, and I'll see you at Contact in the Desert next weekend. For Dan Galante, Gina Salvati, Tom Danheiser, Sue Trikas, Lex Lonehood, Sean Latasur, Alec Fernandez, Stephanie Smith, Tim Banal, George Knapp, Richard Serrett, and Rich Vera, I'm George Norrie, somewhere out there on Coast to Coast AM. We'll see you on our next edition. Until then, be safe, everyone.

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7: From ABC News, I'm Sherry Preston. For the long Memorial Day weekend, it's a weather washout in much of the country. Here's ABC News meteorologist Lee Goldberg.
8: Saturday, widespread rains from Texas. There are flood watches right through the weekend in South Texas. Rain all the way up the coast, although northern New England may be drier. Once we get into Sunday, some breaks from Baltimore to Buffalo, otherwise more showers and thunderstorms. Into Memorial Day, the rain shield is broken up a little bit more. Might be some breaks New York, Boston, Baltimore, and Atlanta, otherwise heavy rain New Orleans all the way up to Memphis.
7: Senate Republicans taking off Thursday without a vote on immigration funding. They're at an impasse over whether to block the $1.8 billion taxpayer fund to compensate allies of President Trump who claim they were targeted by the Biden administration. That could include the January 6th rioters, says GOP Senator Tom Tillis.
9: These people don't deserve restitution. Many of them deserve to be in prison. This is just stupid on stilts.
7: ABC's Mary Bruce in Washington.
10: Republicans demanding answers or they won't approve more funding for the president's immigration crackdown. Acting Attorney General Todd Blanche scrambled to Capitol Hill, even suggesting that senators could claim money from the fund themselves. But sources tell us the meeting backfired spectacularly. Some Republican senators screaming at the acting attorney general, saying the president's fund could cost them the midterms.
7: Secretary of State Marco Rubio at a NATO meeting in Sweden today, trying to reassure nervous U.S. allies about involvement in the alliance and the war in Iran.
11: There's been some slight progress. I don't want to exaggerate it, but there's been a little bit of movement, and that's good. The fundamentals remain the same. Iran can never have a nuclear weapon.
7: It's the end of an era.
12: Who's going to be my last guest now?
13: Hey, Steve, what about me?
7: Sir Paul McCartney on the final Late Night with Stephen Colbert. The 33-year-long series, 11 of them hosted by Colbert, always politically pointed, a victim of what CBS called economic factors. You're listening to ABC News.
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7: Still many questions surrounding the death of NASCAR racing star Kyle Busch, who passed away at age 41 following a severe illness, according to his family.
16: Just 12 days ago, Busch radioed his crew, asking a doctor to give him a shot. He was reportedly struggling with a sinus cold, made worse by the intense G-forces and elevation changes of the course. Although no cause of death has been given, doctors say bad colds can turn deadly.
7: ABC's Andrea Fuji. Officials say the person on board a Detroit-bound Air France plane who came from Central Africa and was taken off the flight in Canada showed no symptoms of Ebola and is unlikely to spread anything. But Deborah Mister, who was on board that flight, says it certainly was scary.
17: The flight attendant all had masks on, which no one had had on prior to that announcement. So it was really concerning, like, what is going on here?
7: So far, everyone on board has been checked out and is fine. A United Airlines flight traveling from New York to Guatemala had to divert to Dulles Airport in Virginia last night after an unruly passenger tried to open the door mid-flight and assaulted another passenger, according to the airline. A delay for SpaceX and its massive Starship rocket. Last night's launch scrubbed because of a problem with the tower arm. It's the tallest and most powerful rocket ever built, according to Elon Musk, who could be made the richest man ever when SpaceX goes public. This is ABC News.
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24: This is America in the Morning from Westwood One. Good morning, I'm John Trout. It's Friday, May 22nd, 2026. Here's what's coming up on America in the Morning.
25: Republican progress on an immigration bill has stalled over questions about White House security funding. Sagar Meghani, Washington.
26: The Democratic National Committee released its 2024 post-election autopsy. I'm Ed Donahue.
27: Allegations of anti-Semitism against a congressional candidate in Texas.
28: Create a religion state.
27: I'm Clayton Neville.
29: On Wall Street, the Dow opens this morning at a new record high, and Walmart warns gas prices are starting to hit some consumers. I'm Jessica Ettinger.
30: Tennessee's governor has granted a one-year stay of execution for Tony Carruthers after his lethal injection was halted. And Lisa Dwyer.
31: AAA predicts 45 million Americans will travel at least 50 miles from home this holiday weekend. I'm Jennifer King.
24: All ahead on America in the Morning. It's 7 after. Earlier this week, the Department of Justice announced they've settled a lawsuit with President Trump regarding the wrongful release of his tax return by creating a nearly $1.8 billion anti-weaponization fund for people who claim they were wronged by the previous Justice Department, which could include people arrested for participating in the January 6, 2021 riot at the Capitol. That's led police to file a lawsuit against the fund. Washington correspondent Sagar Magani reports Republican infighting on passing an immigration bill stalled over sparring about White House security funding and that Justice Department fund to compensate Trump allies who say they were politically persecuted.
0: Republican progress on an immigration bill has stalled over questions about White House security funding and the Trump administration's new fund to compensate Trump allies who believe they were politically persecuted.
1: I don't need money for the ballroom. You know, I'm making a gift of the ballroom. This is the biggest misreporting that I've ever seen.
0: Senate Republicans had a self-imposed deadline to pass the $70 billion bill before heading home for Memorial Day.
2: Y'all have a good week, Dad.
0: But Louisiana's John Kennedy and others left the Capitol without voting.
4: This afternoon, Republicans, so divided, so dysfunctional, so disorganized, are fleeing Washington. Their majority can't melt down fast enough. Not when Americans' financial situation is melting down every day. The only way for Republicans to get out of this box is to stop backing the slush fund, stop pushing the ballroom, and as soon as we get back, join Democrats in fighting to lower Americans' costs.
0: Top Senate Democrat Chuck Schumer as Republicans sparred over adding the security funding to the bill and the compensation fund, which North Carolina Republican Tom Tillis bashed.
5: But if you do this, why not for the poor, mostly peaceful protesters in Kenosha and Portland? I mean, my God, do you see where this would head? These people don't deserve restitution. Many of them deserve to be in prison. Some of them deserve the pardon because they were over-prosecuted. But this is, this is just stupid on stilts.
6: Is it possible on May 21st, 2026, the Republicans finally found an ethical bridge too far?
0: Number two Senate Democrat Dick Durbin asked if he's lost control of Senate Republicans.
1: I don't know. I really don't know. I can tell you, I only do what's right.
0: Sagar Magani, Washington.
24: It wasn't just questions about Joe Biden's fitness as president that led to Democrats losing the 2024 election. As the Democrat National Committee's post-election autopsy release has raised more questions than answers. Correspondent Ed Donahue reports that Florida Congressman Jared Moskowitz, speaking on CNN, says that there are clear reasons as to how and why Kamala Harris was unable to defeat Donald Trump in 2024.
8: We know how we got here. Right. Obviously, you know, it was the Joe Biden issue at the debate. It was the switch over to Kamala without a process. And at the end of the day, Democrats weren't talking enough about affordability in the economy. And that's what we need to be doing. And we've been doing that ever since the election.
26: The Democratic National Committee released its 2024 post-election autopsy. The 192-page report was finished last December and concludes Kamala Harris wrote off rural America during the presidential campaign. Democrats were not listening to all voters, and Harris failed to attack Donald Trump with sufficient negative firepower. DNC Chair Ken Martin kept the report under wraps because he was worried it would interfere with Democrats' mobilization to take back control of Congress in the midterms. He now admits he created a bigger distraction and has apologized. Democratic insiders have expressed frustration. Martin should be focusing on President Trump's war in Iran, surging prices, or the backlash against the president's White House ballroom.
1: With their policy of open borders, transgender for everyone, I call it transgender mutilization of your children for everybody, men playing in women's sports, all of the stuff that they do, high taxes. They want a tax hike. They voted in favor of high taxes. They voted against a tax cut. They voted in favor of men playing in women's sports. I don't know what these people are thinking. The only way they can win is to cheat.
26: A source tells the AP the report's primary author, consultant Paul Rivera, is no longer working with the DNC. I'm Ed Donahue.
24: 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It's 12 after. Front and center in a heated Texas primary battle, charges of hate. When America in the Morning continues after these messages.
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24: Welcome back. You're with America in the Morning and the National Forecast, with a wet start to the weekend for the East Coast. Here's AccuWeather.com meteorologist LaTroy Thornton.
12: A zone of high pressure promotes dry conditions today from New York through New England, but a storm does approach from the south and west. However, that strong high pressure shifting off the New England coast early tomorrow blocks the progress of that storm, keeping it moving only slowly, resulting in occasionally heavy rain from tonight into Sunday that may accumulate at least 1 to 2 inches from parts of the lower Hudson Valley of New York through the New York City area, including Long Island and New Jersey, plus Delaware, much of Maryland, and northward through Pennsylvania into western New York. Any wet weather during the daylight hours of today extends as far north as Ohio, central Pennsylvania, and southern New Jersey, with steady rain in store there and westward into Ohio, much of West Virginia, as well as northern Kentucky, where there can also be some thunder. The risk for at least a thunderstorm covers the entire southeastern quarter of the nation today, meaning places as far west as central and northern Texas as well. This includes an area where thunderstorms may turn severe this afternoon and evening, from the Louisville area of Kentucky southward through central Tennessee into northern Alabama, with hail, damaging winds, and tornadoes possible. A smaller zone of severe risk covers places from the Oklahoma and Texas panhandles into far northeastern New Mexico, southeastern Colorado, and southwestern Kansas, where storms may bring strong winds and hail. To the west of there, many places stay dry, but there can be some showers developing, especially in the afternoon, in some of the high ground from the Sierra Nevada of California through central Nevada and Utah, as well as portions of south-central Colorado. In Rainesville, Alabama, today looks cloudy but warm with showers and thunderstorms, high 72. For Baker City, Oregon, a cold start gives way to a sunny and nice afternoon, the high 75. I'm AccuWeather.com meteorologist LaTroy Thornton.
24: 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Sadness in the sports world as NASCAR icon Kyle Busch has died while dealing with a severe illness. Busch was a two-time Cup Series champion who won more races across the sport's three national series than any other driver in history. Busch was testing in the Chevrolet Racing Simulator in Concord, North Carolina on Wednesday, when he became unresponsive and was transported to a hospital in Charlotte, where he passed away. Kyle Busch was 41 years old. A Democrat House candidate in Texas is facing accusations of anti-Semitism ahead of next week's primary election in the Lone Star State. Correspondent Clayton Neville reports.
7: Maureen Galindo is running against Johnny Garcia in next week's Democratic primary for Texas's 35th Congressional District in the San Antonio area. Last week in an Instagram post, Galindo said she'll turn Carnes ICE Detention Center into a prison for American Zionists and former ICE officers for human trafficking. She added it'll also be a castration processing center for pedophiles, which will probably be most of the Zionists. The comments drew criticism online from who she referred to as MAGA supporters in a social media post.
13: When I say that I want billionaire Zionists in prison, that does not mean I want Jews in internment camps.
7: Galindo also said she'll write legislation that qualifies all Zionism and support of Zionism as anti-Semitic.
13: Like MAGA and Jewish Zionists apparently are the exact same people. They talk the exact same way, and that's because MAGA is the developing Christian Zionist. That's how they want to create a religion state in the United States of America, is through MAGA.
7: House Speaker Mike Johnson condemned the comments, and Democratic Senate candidate from Texas, James Tallarico, has said he won't campaign with Galindo. House Minority Leader Akeem Jeffries called Galindo's language vile and said there's no place for it in American politics. I'm Clayton Neville.
24: It's 18 after. No relief at the pump, but oil tankers are moving through the Strait of Hormuz. When America in the Morning continues after these messages.
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24: 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It's 20 after. This is America in the Morning. A full slate of headlines and Friday business. Let's get after it with CNBC's Jessica Ettinger.
32: Wall Street opens this morning with the Dow at a new record high, 50,285. IBM shares soared 12% yesterday. Oil prices and bond yields fell. NVIDIA shares dropped even after strong quarterly results.
33: You know, we get a little bit of a hint of a headline that says maybe things clear up in the Gulf and oil softens up, yields come down. You know, there's a little bit of a bid in stocks after that, but it did fade, right? We need confirmation for that to last.
32: CNBC's Mike Santoli. Here's a take on the markets from Fundstrat's Tom Lee on CNBC.
34: I think the market is pretty healthy. It showed resilience in the face of higher oil, higher yields. Stocks, compared to the start of this year, have more upside into year end. We've got a few things we have to work through as we get later through the year, but I think for now the fundamentals are healthy and that's supported by earnings.
32: U.S. crude oil prices pulled back yesterday from over $100 to $97 a barrel. confusing headlines over what's happening in the Middle East with the Iran war. Something's going on, though.
0: The ship traffic from marinetraffic.com. It does look like some of the oil tankers in the Arabian Gulf are beginning to move again. Maybe they're just moving around because they have to make water, or maybe they're paying the toll to Iran. Either way, there is something literally shifting in the Gulf.
32: CNBC's Brian Sullivan. Walmart shares fell 7% on disappointing guidance after a really strong quarter. The chain says consumers are starting to feel the highest gas prices in the U.S. in 4 years. Every state now has $4 gas. AAA says the national average for a gallon of regular hit $4.56. CNBC's Gabrielle Fonrouge has more on Walmart.
1: They did say today that they do expect potentially some price inflation when higher gas prices start to impact their suppliers. You're expecting a little bit more weakness from the consumer, but they are benefiting from that. Best share growth in 5 years. That's because those higher income shoppers are looking for value and they're going to Walmart.
32: Instagram and Facebook parent Meta settled the first case set for trial, seeking to make social media companies cover the costs that school districts say they've incurred to fight teen mental health issues fueled by the platforms. This first case was brought by a school district in Kentucky. More may be on the way. A record-breaking 45 million Americans will travel over.

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1: 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We'll have that and more when America in the Morning continues after these messages.
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1: Now after the hour. Welcome back. You're with America in the Morning. Death row inmate receives a reprieve in Tennessee after an aborted execution attempt. Correspondent Lisa Dwyer explains.
11: Tennessee's governor has granted a one-year stay of execution for Tony Carruthers after his lethal injection was halted when officials struggled to find a vein for more than an hour. Maria DeLiberato, an attorney for Carruthers, says she saw him wincing and groaning and called it horrible to watch. The Tennessee Department of Corrections says medical personnel had quickly established a primary IV line, but were unable to find a suitable vein for a backup line, as required by the state's execution protocol. Carruthers was sentenced to death after he was found guilty in the 1994 kidnappings and murders of three people in Memphis. I'm Lisa Dwyer.
1: Millions in the U.S. are getting away for the Memorial Day weekend. Correspondent Jennifer King reports that high gas prices, with every state now above $4 a gallon, isn't stopping everyone.
12: AAA predicts 45 million Americans will travel at least 50 miles from home this holiday weekend, around 39 million by car. It's a record number, but only about a 1% increase from 2025. Inflation and fuel prices are putting a dent in travelers' wallets. Government data shows airfares have gone up 20% this year, and AAA says the average price for gas is up 30%.
13: My guess is that we're going to start to see some people making choices maybe not to travel as far.
12: Oakland University business professor Michael Greiner says Americans prioritize travel but are likely to be making some adjustments.
13: They might not eat out as much as they might have, or they might not spend as much money on certain more expensive activities.
12: I'm Jennifer King.
1: America in the Morning for Friday, May 22nd, 2026 is produced by Jeff McKay. I'm John Trout. This is Westwood One.
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3: From ABC News, Tech Trends. A whole lot of AI at I.O., Google's annual developer conference, focusing heavily on its artificial intelligence projects and tools. Sir Demis Hassabis is a Nobel laureate, Google DeepMind co-founder and CEO, and has been working on AI for decades. He tells ABC News he understands the worries about AI's growing energy demands, but
4: I believe AI is actually going to be one of the best technologies for environmental concerns. I think AI in the next 10 years is going to save far more energy than it uses.
3: And he says,
4: sometimes I compare it to, you know, going to be 10 times the impact of the Industrial Revolution, and maybe 10 times faster.
3: Which could leave some workers behind.
4: This is where I feel like broader society, civil society, academia, social sciences need to come together to try and chart out how do we as humanity want the next stage to go. The future's not written.
3: With Tech Trends, Chuck Sievertson, ABC News.
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9: Morning from Westwood One. 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
10: the House Oversight Committee hears closed-door testimony from a key witness in the Jeffrey Epstein investigation. I'm John Stolness in Washington.
11: The U.S. Secretary of State says Cuba poses a national security threat. I'm Clayton Neville.
12: A developing El Nino will tamp down the Atlantic hurricane season this year. I'm Jennifer King.
13: A judge drops felony charges against a school administrator for a shooting by a six-year-old student. I'm Katie Clark with details.
14: Competitive eater Joey Chestnut is on probation after pleading guilty to a misdemeanor battery charge. I'm Geffen Coolball.
15: Star Wars hops a flight from the small screen to return to theaters this summer. I'm Kevin Carr.
16: Back after these messages.
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23: Here with America in the Morning and the all-important Memorial Day weekend forecast. Here's AccuWeather.com meteorologist LaTroy Thornton.
24: Two separate areas with the risk for severe weather will emerge later today, with the westernmost of those zones extending from the Oklahoma and Texas panhandles into far northeastern New Mexico, far southeastern Colorado, and some southwestern parts of Kansas. Within this relatively small zone, thunderstorms developing this afternoon and lasting into tonight may bring hail, some downpours, and localized damaging wind gusts of 60 to 70 miles per hour. The eastern severe risk zone covers an area where low pressure develops and tracks its way toward the Ohio Valley, providing the risk for thunderstorms this afternoon and evening that may bring hail, flash flooding, damaging wind gusts of 55 to 65 miles per hour, even some tornadoes from northwestern Alabama into central Tennessee and western and central portions of Kentucky. However, it's a fairly active day east of the Rockies in general, with at least a chance for some precipitation for most areas from the plains eastward, excluding New England and New York State, as well as much of the Great Lakes region. This means that there can be steady rain from the Dakotas into Minnesota and northern Iowa, as well as showers and even some thunderstorms from Nebraska into Iowa, much of Missouri and northern Kansas. Showers also stretch across much of Indiana and Ohio, with a risk for some steady rain, even some thunder, emerging over northern Kentucky and much of West Virginia. The steady rain risk extends over southern Pennsylvania and New Jersey, southward through the Delmarva Peninsula into northern Virginia, with at least spotty thunderstorms around from the Carolinas into southern Georgia and much of Florida. There can be some terrain-based showers from central Nevada into southern parts of Utah and Colorado. For the most part, it's a rather dry day for the western states, with the warmth still focused just inland from the west coast. That's the weather across America. I'm AccuWeather.com meteorologist LaTroy Thornton.
23: 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A woman testifying about the Epstein scandal says she was sexually assaulted and abused by Jeffrey Epstein and Ghislaine Maxwell, telling the House Oversight Committee she was a victim of the pair, not a co-conspirator. With more on the testimony, our John Stolness is in Washington.
10: Lawmakers heard Sarah Kellen, a former assistant to Epstein and Maxwell, dispute claims that she was a willing participant of their illegal sex ring and described instances of physical and mental abuse she suffered at the hands of the disgraced financier and his mistress. After the hearing, committee chair James Comer said Kellen's testimony was extremely important.
25: Of all the people that we've interviewed thus far, this was by far the most substantive and productive interview that we've had.
10: In prepared remarks, some of which were made public, Kellen claimed she was told by Epstein that defying him would, quote, cost me my life, and described herself as a silent body in a chair beside men who started and ended wars.
25: She gave us three names of people that were involved in abuse. These were new names for us. So we'll be releasing the transcript as quickly as possible.
10: While she was never prosecuted or charged, a judge did state that she was viewed as a possible co-conspirator as part of a non-prosecution agreement back in 2008. She told lawmakers the federal government, quote, branded me a criminal in a secret deal with my own abuser without ever once speaking to me. Comer said Kellen never witnessed Donald Trump participating in anything involving Epstein during the time she was there.
25: She just said, you know, she didn't know anything about Trump, that Epstein went over there, and I believe, correct me if I'm wrong, to work out some, and Trump kicked him out because he was
1: flirting with he hit on a member's daughter or something. So said that was it, and that she never saw Trump around or had any interactions with Trump.
10: Kellen claims she was both sexually and psychologically abused by Epstein for over a decade while serving as his assistant. She told lawmakers she stayed because she had no family and nowhere else to go. John Stolness, Washington.
23: While the United States deals with threats from Iran, half a world away, just 90 miles off the coast of Florida is Cuba. And Secretary of State Marco Rubio says the communist island nation poses a national security threat to the U.S. Correspondent Clayton Neville has that story.
11: Tensions are rising between the United States and Cuba after recent moves by the Trump administration to stop oil from reaching the island. There have been a string of recent blackouts, and Cuba struggling to keep the lights on. The president was asked by reporters this week if he plans to intimidate, but he insists the U.S. is here to help.
2: It's a failed country. Everybody knows it. They don't have electricity. They don't have money. They don't have really anything. They don't have food. And we're going to help them along, and we're going to help them because number one, I want to help them.
11: This is the DOJ announces the indictment of 94-year-old former Cuban President Raul Castro for murder, among other charges. A U.S. carrier also reportedly arrived in the Caribbean recently. Secretary of State Marco Rubio described the situation with Cuba as a national security concern for the United States.
3: They got to make a decision. Their system doesn't work, right? Their economic system does not work. It's broken. And you can't fix it with the current political system that's in place. They just don't comprehend how to do it. And it's a failed state. Like, their economy and the model they're trying to follow in Cuba doesn't resemble what anyone is doing anywhere in the world. I mean, there are other ways to do it.
11: The Cuban foreign minister criticized Rubio for trying to, quote, instigate a military aggression, and accused the United States government of ruthlessly and systematically attacking his country. Rubio described the current state of Cuba.
3: That's what I said in the video to them the other day. You look at Cuba, in the Bahamas, in Jamaica, in the Dominican Republic, here in Florida. Cuba's surrounded by places where people have the right to do things like own a business, work for themselves, and be able to vote and for the leaders that govern them and or replace them. So if that's possible all around Cuba, why isn't it possible? Why is that not possible inside of Cuba?
11: As impacts of an oil blockade take hold in Cuba, Rubio said the country had accepted a U.S. offer of $100 million in humanitarian aid. I'm Clayton Neville.
23: As summer gets closer, so does the 2026 hurricane season, and government meteorologists have issued their predictions. Correspondent Jennifer King reports that while the West may see more named storms this year, it doesn't mean the East Coast won't have any severe weather events.
4: For the Atlantic hurricane season, NOAA is predicting a below normal season for 2026.
12: The National Oceanic and Atmospheric Administration is predicting a developing El Nino will tamp down the Atlantic hurricane season this year.
4: 8 to 14 named storms with winds at or above 39 miles an hour. Of these, 3 to 6 hurricanes with winds at or above 74 miles an hour. And 1 to 3 major hurricanes, that's your category 3 to 5, with winds at or above 111 miles an hour.
12: NOAA Administrator Neil Jacobs says the formation also leads to a 70% chance of a higher-than-average season in the Pacific.
4: El Nino increases the vertical wind shear, which disrupts the outflow at higher levels, makes it harder for development of the eastern waves coming off of Africa to strengthen into storms. However, in the central and eastern Pacific, the El Nino reduces the vertical wind shear, essentially the opposite of the Atlantic, which is why we're expecting above average season.
12: Jacobs says new technology, including drones and AI, is making their forecasts more accurate.
4: In the central and eastern Pacific, we're expecting a 70% chance of above normal activity. The eastern Pacific, we're expecting 15 to 22 named storms, 9 to 14 hurricanes, 5 to 9 major hurricanes. And in the central Pacific, we're expecting 5 to 13 tropical cyclones.
12: As always, meteorologists warn that whatever the annual prediction, it only takes one major storm to endanger lives and cause a lot of damage. I'm Jennifer King.
23: It's 17 till. Among the stories we're covering next, a convicted fraudster is learning her sentence as authorities hunt for more suspects. That and more, plus Friday sports, when America in the Morning returns after these messages.
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3: America in the Morning continues. Now 15 before the hour. A Minnesota woman given a lengthy prison sentence for fraud, and a government search continues for other alleged scammers. Lisa Dwyer reports.
4: In what is billed by officials as the largest COVID-19 fraud scheme in the country, Amy Bach has been sentenced to nearly 42 years in prison. Bach ran Feeding Our Future and was convicted in a staggering $250 million fraud case that helped ignite an immigration crackdown in Minnesota by the Trump administration. After the sentencing, authorities held a news conference to announce charges against 15 more people accused of fraud in receiving federal payments for a variety of social services administered through Minnesota's state government. Assistant Attorney General Colin McDonald.
5: We will not rest until every fraudster knows that the cost of stealing from the American people is far higher than any scheme is worth.
4: Audio courtesy KSTP. I'm Lisa Dwyer.
3: It was Ebola concerns as U.S. Customs and Border Protection says an Air France flight bound for Detroit was diverted to Montreal after a passenger from the Congo boarded the plane by mistake. Correspondent Marcela Sanchez explains.
6: A CBP spokesperson says the passenger should not have boarded the plane on Wednesday in Paris due to U.S. entry restrictions tied to the Ebola outbreak. Air France says the passenger was denied entry into the U.S. because of new regulations requiring travelers from certain countries, including the Congo, to enter only through Washington. As of Thursday, the Department of Homeland Security also says all U.S.-bound American citizens and permanent residents who have been in Congo, Uganda, or South Sudan in the previous 21 days must only enter through Washington for enhanced screening. I'm Marcela Sanchez.
3: It wasn't just the Senate on Thursday that could not muster enough votes to push a bill through on party lines. Republicans in the House had scheduled a vote on a war powers resolution brought by Democrats that would rein in President Trump's power to continue the conflict with Iran. It soon became clear that there were not enough GOP votes to block the measure, so GOP leaders declined to hold a vote on it. This after Senate Republicans also were unable to block a war powers resolution after four Republicans sided with Democrats. The House GOP announced they will delay a war powers vote until after they return from vacation in June. America in the Morning continues. A judge has dismissed charges against the assistant principal of a Virginia school where a six-year-old shot his teacher. Correspondent Katie Clark has details.
7: In January of 2023, a six-year-old child in first grade brought a loaded gun to Rich Neck Elementary School in Newport News, Virginia. During class, he took out the gun and shot his teacher, Abby Zwerner. She was hit in the hand and the bullet hit her chest. Prosecutors say that there were numerous warnings about this child bringing a gun to school. On the day of the shooting, the assistant principal, Ebony Parker, was warned about the child's behavior and told he had a gun. Parker did not call police, the child did not get taken out of the classroom, and he was not searched. Parker was charged with 8 counts of felony child neglect, 1 count for each bullet. The child had a history of behavior issues, even trying to strangle his kindergarten teacher the year before. On Thursday, Circuit Judge Rebecca Robinson speaking on Court TV.
8: I do grant defense motion to strike in whole on all 8 counts of felony child abuse and endangerment.
7: The child's mother was arrested and received a sentence of almost 3 years in prison. I'm Katie Clark.
3: A federal watchdog just reported that AI is consuming billions of bytes of data. And you're next on the menu. The new old tech guy, Chuck Palm, has that story.
9: The Government Accountability Office, the watchdog that Congress keeps in the building, just put out a report on a problem you already feel in your gut. Companies are keeping more of your personal data than at any point in history. And the reason is AI. It's hungry. And you are the main course. And how much does that voracious appetite cost us? The FBI says Americans lost more than $1.4 billion to data breaches in a single year. Every record collected is one more record that can leak. But here's the part that's really going to bake your cookies. There's already a fix. They're called privacy-enhancing technologies, tools that let a computer use your data without ever actually exposing it. Your phone already does a version of this when it predicts your next word. The math happens right on the device, and your raw data never leaves your hand. So why isn't anybody using it? Well, because it's slow and expensive, and nobody in Washington has written any rules that require it. The watchdog says that even the government's own AI guidance falls short. So for now, the buffet's open, and you're picking up the check. Every word you make, every tap you take, is another AI snack. Guard your data like everybody's watching over your shoulder, because they are. For more, follow the new old tech guy on X, at Chuck Palm.
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10: NBA, the Knicks clocked the Cavaliers 109-93 to take a 2-0 lead in the Eastern Conference Final. Josh Hart had a career playoff best 26 points. Stanley Cup playoffs, the Canadians blew out the Hurricanes 6-2 in the opening game of those Eastern Conference Finals in Raleigh. Seth Jarvis put the home team in front 33 seconds after the opening faceoff, but Montreal reeled off 4 goals in the next 11 minutes and never looked back, handing Carolina its first loss of this year's postseason. Baseball, the Guardians won their 6th straight, topping the Tigers 3-1. 5 in a row for the Diamondbacks as they edged the Rockies 2-1. Michael Harris II homered in the first inning and the ninth to bookend a 9-3 Braves win over the Marlins. Blue Jays blanked the Yankees on 3 hits. The Mets nipped the Nationals. Pirates plundered the Cardinals. And the A's rallied past the Angels in 10. And America's biggest motorsports weekend is here with the Indianapolis 500 and NASCAR 600-mile race in Charlotte on Sunday. But a pall was cast over the sport yesterday with the sudden passing of Kyle Busch just hours after being hospitalized in Charlotte with an undisclosed severe illness. The 2-time NASCAR champion won the Truck Series race just last weekend in Dover. Kyle Busch, known as Rowdy, who owns the records for wins in both the Truck and Late Model Series, was 41 years old. That's Friday Sports.
3: Thank you, sir. Now 7 till. When we return on America in the Morning, this year's Hot Dog Showdown comes with extra legal drama for one eating superstar when America in the Morning continues after these messages.
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3: It's 5 till. This is America in the Morning. Welcome back. Pop star Britney Spears told police that she was an angel before officers arrested her in March for driving under the influence. The California Highway Patrol released body cam footage of her traffic stop where she told officers she could, quote, probably drink 4 bottles of wine and take care of you before declining an alcohol screening test, which led to her arrest. Police also discovered a brown purse in her vehicle that contained a bottle of Adderall, medication which was not prescribed to the singer. Spears was charged with DUI last month, but took a plea deal that includes a lesser charge and no jail time. A competitive eating star is set to defend his hot dog eating title while on probation after pleading guilty to battery, correspondent Gethin Coolball reports.
18: Competitive eater Joey Chestnut is on probation after pleading guilty to a misdemeanor battery charge. The reigning champion and 17-time winner of Nathan's Famous International Hot Dog Eating Contest will still compete in the July 4th spectacle. The competitive eating sensation was accused of slapping a man during a night out at an Indiana bar, his attorney said. Chestnut entered a guilty plea April 20th and was sentenced to 180 days of probation in Hamilton County, Indiana. A judge has granted him permission to travel outside the state, allowing him to continue competing. I'm Gethin Coolball.
3: There's barbecues and a lot of outdoor weekend events people are planning for Memorial Day weekend, but indoors, folks will be planning time in the theater for the latest Star Wars release. Kevin Carr has a sneak peek at The Mandalorian and Grogu.
19: Star Wars returns to the big screen with The Mandalorian and Grogu.
20: I only hunt Imperial War criminals. I'll take out every bad guy in your deck of cards.
19: Spun off from the Disney Plus flagship series, this follows a bounty hunter and his Force-sensitive sidekick as they navigate a galaxy of scum and villainy.
20: I can use some information.
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19: When they're hired by the New Republic to rescue a kidnapped hut, they stumble into a web of deceit.
22: This isn't about revenge. It's about preventing another war.
19: It wasn't a bad idea for Disney to pull back on its theatrical Star Wars output, because this film felt refreshing, only having to worry about a few characters. It's kind of nice to have a movie where the fate of the entire galaxy isn't hanging in the balance.
20: If we're going into harm's way, check your armor.
19: Director Jon Favreau does a fine job walking the tightrope between a new story and nostalgic Easter eggs.
23: Are you scared? You should be.
19: The film is quintessential Star Wars, but it also feels modernized and true to the Mandalorian series.
20: Strap in.
19: Moreover, it's just plain fun, the way Star Wars should be.
20: This is the way.
19: Yeah, you got 3 seasons of the show on streaming, but this new chapter offers an action-filled tale with a wider scope. And doggone it if that Grogu ain't adorable. The Mandalorian and Grogu gets 4 jetpacks out of 5. I'm Kevin Carr, and that's the way I see it.
3: That's our show for today, Friday, May 22nd, 2026. Make it a safe Memorial Day weekend. America in the Morning is produced by Jeff McKay. I'm John Trout. This is Westwood One.
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26: From ABC News, I'm
0: Sherry, Preston. A shock for the NASCAR world after the sudden death of driver Kyle Busch following an illness. The two-time NASCAR Cup Series champ had called the doctor 12 days ago asking him to give him a shot as he was reportedly struggling with a cold made worse by G-forces on the track. ABC's Andrea Fuji.
1: Busch won more races across NASCAR's three national series than any other driver in history. Just last week, after winning at Dover Motor Speedway, he gave a now very meaningful response to a reporter's question.
4: Why do these moments never get old, Kyle?
5: Because you never know when the last one is.
0: Busch leaves behind a wife and two children. Following backlash over the $1.8 billion fund set up to help those who feel they've been wronged by the government, there was no vote taken in the Senate on the president's $70 billion immigration enforcement package.
6: It's something that he's been asking for. He wants that bill on his desk by June 1st. That is not going to happen now. And that is due to a sort of rebellion that occurred in the Senate Republican conference on Thursday morning. We had acting Attorney General Todd Blanche come up to Capitol Hill to sort of do a bit of a cleanup for Senate Republicans who were pretty publicly out there lambasting this IRS weaponization fund.
0: ABC's Ali Pekoran on Capitol Hill. The idea of U.S. military intervention in Cuba is being raised again as Secretary of State Marco Rubio meets with NATO members in Sweden. He's there for talks on Iran and the broader mission of the alliance. Rubio, as he arrived, saying,
8: "The president's views, frankly, disappointment at some of our NATO allies and their response to our operations in the Middle East. They're well documented. That will have to be addressed."
0: The Sherpa, who has summited Mount Everest 32 times, is urging authorities to limit the number of climbers on the mountain. On Wednesday, 274 people crowded the path to Everest summit. That's the highest number recorded on a single day from the Nepal side. You're listening to ABC News.
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0: Memorial Day travel woes for those in the Northeast. Heavy rain is expected all weekend long, and the runway with that sinkhole in it at LaGuardia Airport in New York is still shut down.
30: That runway now expected to reopen on Saturday after being shut down on Wednesday. Of course, it caused major delays and dozens of cancellations. The situation is among a few throwing a wrench into the holiday travel rush. An estimated 45 million Americans are projected to fly or drive in the coming days.
0: ABC's Morgan Norwood. Police in California releasing video taken during the DUI arrest of Britney Spears. That was her saying she could drink probably 4 bottles of wine and still take care of the arresting officer, adding she's an angel. Spears' blood alcohol level was below the legal limit, but she does admit she had taken several drugs that day, including Adderall, Prozac, and a mood stabilizer. End of an era in late night. Stephen Colbert telling his audience before the final show.
31: I'll say to you what I've said to every audience for the last 11 years, and I have meant it every time. Have a good show. Thanks for being here. And let's do it, y'all.
0: CBS canceled Colbert's show, claiming it was too expensive. The final guest last night was Paul McCartney, who was with the Beatles when they first performed in that very venue, the Ed Sullivan Theater, for the first time in America in 1964. Sherry Preston, ABC News.
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7: 6:05 at WSJM. I'm Zach in for Ken today. I suppose you could say welcome to Memorial Day weekend since we're finally into Friday. And Carrie Pujo at WSBT says we have a not as great of a day as yesterday on tap. Mostly cloudy with a chance of rain developing and highs near 68. We'll have cloudy skies tonight with a 70% chance of rain and 57. We'll see mostly cloudy skies Saturday, about a half and half chance of showers, mainly earlier in the day in 65. Will stay cloudy on Sunday with yet more chances for rain and storms and 75 expected Sunday. A look ahead to Memorial Day Monday with partly cloudy skies. No discussion of rain there, but highs will be up closer to the more summery high of 80. It is just about 50 degrees across the region right now. Coming up, Dave Wolf's Sports. Plus, we'll get a check here of the full forecast from Carrie Pujo herself, and a check of our Michigan Ag News headlines from Brownfield on the way as well. But first news.
9: In the newsroom, I'm Andrew Green. State Representative Joey Andrews is supporting a bipartisan package of legislation intended to help get housing costs under control in Michigan. As more Michiganders are priced out of buying or even renting a place to live, the two parties in Lansing have come together for the Housing Readiness Package, which received testimony before the Government Operations Committee this week. Andrews tells us the bills seek to reduce permitting costs and zoning restrictions on developers.
10: At the baseline, one of the biggest problems is that it is just impossible to build the housing, often because of very restrictive local zoning and regulation. And so what the bills are trying to do is bring in the guardrails around local zoning.
9: Andrews says he represents seven of the fastest rising zip codes for housing costs in the state. And one problem hurting residents is that developers can't build housing to meet the demands of the area.
10: The main thing we were really concerned with was that small apartments, duplexes, quadplexes, you know, your mother-in-law suite kind of accessory dwelling situation. Those sorts of things are banned in a lot of the communities almost by reference because of the way the zoning is set up.
9: Andrews has included a bill in the package preventing communities from banning the construction of duplexes in residential areas. Other bills would prevent communities from requiring single-family home lots to be larger than 2,000 square feet, reduce parking mandates, require local governments to decide on development proposals within 75 days, standardize setbacks, revise how residents can challenge zoning decisions, and prohibit communities from requiring homes larger than 600 square feet. Andrews says there's been some pushback from local governments about this, but other local leaders have admitted to him they support the legislation and need the state to, quote, be the bad guy. Leaders in the New Buffalo area are urging Berrien County to find some way to repair Harbor Country Drive this year. New Buffalo Township Supervisor Michelle Height addressed the County Board of Commissioners Thursday and said the road's in a bad state.
11: It has been patched, but it's still in terrible condition. You really have to straddle the fog line to travel, and there's a lot of people that walk back and forth in that area, too.
9: Height said township residents have been asking questions. Many thought that Harbor Country Drive would be on the road department's list of projects for this summer. She noted Managing Director Mark Heiliger did address a meeting of the township board this month.
11: I do really appreciate that he did that because it was a fairly angry crowd. People don't understand why it's not getting done this year, and it was our understanding that it would be. But he did come and explain to the board and the public the situation, the funding, and so on.
9: A traffic study found the road carried 13,850 vehicles in just the first weekend of May, a number that will only rise as the summer goes on. Commissioners did not publicly respond to her request. The United States Coast Guard is expanding its summer emergency response coverage on Lake Michigan by opening seasonal air facilities in Muskegon and Waukegan, Illinois for the 2026 boating season. U.S. Coast Guard Air Station Detroit announced on Thursday the seasonal facilities started opening the same day to improve search and rescue response times across Lake Michigan during the busy summer months. The Coast Guard responds to nearly 100 search and rescue incidents each year. The new seasonal deployment marks the unofficial start of the summer season. In the newsroom, I'm Andrew Green.
12: Sad news from the NASCAR world. Two-time Cup Series champion Kyle Busch has died at the age of 41 after being hospitalized with a severe illness. In baseball, the Tigers were swept by Cleveland after a 3-1 loss to the Guardians. Detroit has now lost 9 of the last 10 games against Cleveland. The Tigers open up a series tonight in Baltimore, 7:15 first pitch, 6:50 pregame show on WSJM. In the NBA, the Knicks beat Cleveland 109-93 and now lead the series 2-0. Tonight, Oklahoma City visits San Antonio. That series tied at 1-1. In the NHL, Montreal beat Carolina 6-2 in game number 1, while Vegas visits Colorado tonight. Vegas leads the series 1-0. The Fever host Golden State tonight in the WNBA. In the NFL, the Lions extended Jack Campbell, while the Bears continue looking at stadium options outside of Chicago. In high school sports, St. Joe split baseball and softball doubleheaders with Lakeview. In Midwest League Baseball, South Bend over West Michigan 7-1. Lake County beat Lansing 11-1. Wisconsin over Great Lakes 14-5. With sports, I'm Dave Wolf.
2: I'm Nicole Taslip with Ag Headline News. I'm Brownfield. The head of the National Council of Agricultural Employers says a recent federal court decision brings farmers using H-2A more certainty.
3: The relief that we saw in that regulation, which the administration put at about $17.3 billion over a 10-year period, remains in effect.
2: John Deere has received preliminary approval for its proposed $99 million settlement to resolve right-to-repair lawsuits. And the Good for Michigan Project has announced its first program grants to expand institutional local food access through regional food hubs.
13: Our strength is aggregating, so we can take those small farms that are just starting even and aggregate that product together to fill these orders. But then as some of them are more successful than others, we can help those scale.
2: I'm Nicole Haslip with Brownfield.
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4: Mostly cloudy skies and breezy today. Afternoon high temperatures getting up around 68. We'll see chances of rain increase through the day, but most of this will be this evening and overnight tonight. We'll drop down to 57. And then a chance of rain tomorrow morning, clearing in the afternoon, but high temperatures only at 65 degrees. I'm WSBT 22 Chief Meteorologist Carrie Pujol.
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6: Hi, I'm Zach, pretending to be Ken. He's hard to duplicate, so I don't see that happening. 6:16 now at WSJM. We're at about 50 degrees across the region at the moment. And as Carrie said, we'll be kind of trying to dodge some rain here and there throughout today and tomorrow, but also looking forward to some sun and clouds mixing a little closer to the edge of Memorial Day weekend. Thankfully, though, Memorial Day being dry so far, at least in these predictions and such. Again, 50 across the region at the moment here, which is certainly a bit warmer than where we were at this time yesterday. Plenty of news going on in the world, as you might guess. And, of course, one of the first places to lead off has to do with the Memorial Day holiday and how many of our fellow Americans, maybe including yourself, might be traveling this weekend. The national average for a gallon of regular gas hit $4.56. And analysts say much of that spike is tied directly to the war in Iran and the closure of the Strait of Hormuz. AAA is still projecting more than 39 million Americans will drive this holiday, even as experts warn the average fill-up is now anywhere from $15 to $30 more expensive than it was a year ago. Analysts at GasBunny.com say gas prices have cost American consumers $28 billion more since March 1st. And with diesel just 20 cents away from being an all-time record, the ripple effects, of course, could continue to hit the cost of food and goods transported by truck in the weeks ahead. President Trump announced he is sending 5,000 U.S. troops to Poland, appearing to reverse a Pentagon decision from last week that halted an army brigade that had already shipped its equipment there. Trump said the move was driven in part by his relationship with Poland's newly elected president, Karol Nawrocki, whom he endorsed. It's not clear yet which troops will deploy or from where, with Polish officials crediting a diplomatic push in Washington for the apparent change of course. Broader shifts in U.S. force posture in Europe are expected to come into sharper focus when NATO holds its annual summit in Turkey coming up this July. Senate Democrats Elizabeth Warren and Ron Wyden are demanding answers from Treasury Secretary Scott Bessent over President Trump's nearly $1.8 billion settlement with the IRS, which created what's being called, quote, an anti-weaponization fund to compensate people who claim they were wrongly targeted under the Biden administration. The settlement also includes a provision barring the IRS from auditing Trump, his family, or their businesses, a move that's drawing bipartisan criticism on Capitol Hill. The fund will be overseen by a five-person commission appointed by the Attorney General, but critics on both sides of the aisle are raising concerns that there are no disclosure requirements for who receives payments and no binding limit on how much Trump's associates could claim from that fund. SpaceX came within 30 seconds of launching its newest and biggest Starship rocket from Texas on Thursday evening before a series of technical problems halted the countdown. Elon Musk said a hydraulic pin on the launch tower's arm failed to retract and said the company will attempt another launch as soon as today. This would be the 12th test flight for Starship and the first since last fall. The rocket is carrying 20 mock Starlink satellites and is designed to travel halfway around the world before a controlled splashdown in the Indian Ocean. NASA is counting on a future version of Starship to land astronauts on the moon. As you may have heard in ABC News, two-time NASCAR Cup Series champion Kyle Busch has unfortunately passed at the age of 41 with his family. Richard Childress Racing and NASCAR calling it a sudden and tragic passing in a joint statement Thursday. Busch had been hospitalized earlier in the day with a severe illness and was set to miss this weekend's race at Charlotte Motor Speedway. No cause of death was given just yet. His career spanned two decades and 234 wins across all three NASCAR National Series, including Cup Championships in 2015 and 2019. He had just won a Truck Series race at Dover 8 days ago. When he asked afterward why wins never get old, Busch said simply, quote, "because you never know when the last one is." The Supreme Court ruled 8-1 Thursday that Royal Caribbean, Carnival, Norwegian, and MSC Cruises can now be held financially liable for docking at a Havana port that was seized from an American company by Cuba's communist government back in 1960. The ruling stems from a lawsuit by the Havana Docks Corporation over the cruise line's use of those piers between 2016 and 2019, when American ships were sailing to Cuba for the first time in 50 years under the Obama-era diplomatic opening. Writing for the majority, Justice Clarence Thomas said that anyone who uses confiscated property can be held liable to those who originally held any interest in it. The decision could further chill commercial dealings with Cuba and open the door to similar lawsuits from other American companies whose property was seized during the Cuban Revolution. Supreme Court also voted 5-4 Thursday to spare the life of an Alabama death row inmate named Joseph Clifton Smith, who was convicted of a 1997 murder but argued he is intellectually disabled and therefore he can't be executed under the Eighth Amendment. The high court dismissed Alabama's appeal, which claimed Smith's multiple IQ scores ranging from 72 to 78 across five tests over nearly four decades proved that he was eligible for execution. The court declined to set a clear legal standard for how to weigh conflicting IQ scores in such cases, with Justice Sonia Sotomayor saying the case-by-case approach should continue. Smith will now spend the rest of his life in prison. Sarah Kellen, a former personal assistant to convicted sex offender Jeffrey Epstein, testified before the House Oversight Committee Thursday, saying that Jeffrey Epstein sexually and psychologically abused her for over a decade, starting when she was just 21 years old. Kellen described being groomed and controlled after being recruited for the job while living alone in Hawaii, and said abuse happened on a weekly basis throughout her employment. She was previously named as a potential co-conspirator in a 2007 non-prosecution agreement between Epstein and federal prosecutors, but told the committee that she had no idea her name was in that deal until it became public and that law enforcement never once spoke to her before signing it. Federal prosecutors ultimately declined to charge her, concluding she was a victim herself. The committee's investigation is continuing, with Bill Gates, Leon Black, and former Attorney General Pam Bondi among those scheduled to appear in the months ahead. And the Democratic National Committee has released a long-delayed internal report on the party's 2024 presidential election loss, concluding that the Biden campaign failed to adequately set up Kamala Harris and that her campaign leaned too heavily on the argument that Trump was unacceptable rather than making a positive case for her own candidacy. The report also found that Harris underperformed with young Latino and black men, didn't do enough to reach rural voters, and that anti-transgender attack ads from the Trump campaign were indeed effective. The DNC itself distanced from the document, noting on every page that it reflects the author's views and not those of the committee. And DNC Chair Ken Martin acknowledged that his months-long reluctance to release it had itself become a distraction. Former DNC Vice Chair David Hogg called the whole episode a demoralizing joke and called for Martin to resign. That is a look at some of the ABC News stories that we're following here. Just about

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0: Hey, it's Ken Lundberg with the WSJM Morning Show. 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

0: Home buyers facing sticker shock again. Mortgage rates surging this week to the highest level since August. According to Freddie Mac, the average rate for a 30-year fixed loan jumped to 6.51%. The housing market has become hostage to geopolitics. Mortgage rates move in tandem with Treasury yields, which have spiked on inflation fears. But keep in mind, mortgage rates were much higher last spring, averaging 6.86%. Turning to stocks, futures are looking at modest gains heading into the long holiday weekend. The New York Stock Exchange is closed on Monday for Memorial Day. And shares of Intuit saw its worst decline in more than two decades yesterday. The company behind TurboTax and QuickBooks announced plans to cut about 17% of its staff. The layoffs will affect about 3,000 workers. Intuit is looking to trim costs so it can invest in artificial intelligence. Intuit says it's looking to become a faster, leaner, more focused company. Courtney Donahoe, Bloomberg Radio.
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2: Coming up on 6:31, I'm Zach, and coming up, ABC News in about a minute or so. But first, quick check of where we are with weather with Carrie Pujol. Her full forecast coming up in about 10 minutes, but expected today, mostly cloudy skies, a 30% chance of rain developing. Will be breezy with highs near 68. Cloudy skies continue tonight with a 70% chance of showers and 57. Mostly cloudy Saturday with a 50-50 chance of rain. Mainly early in the day, though, we'll stay at 65, get up to 75 on Sunday, and 80 on Memorial Day Monday. Across the region right now, we're experiencing pretty much the same set of temperatures, just about 50 degrees all over Southwest Michigan. And ABC News now at 6:31.
3: ABC News, I'm Sherry Preston. The illness NASCAR driver Kyle Busch's family says he was suffering before his death has not been disclosed, but we do know the 41-year-old had asked for medical help recently while struggling with a cold. ABC News medical contributor Dr. Alok Patel.
4: In some situations, what may seem like a routine cold can actually turn into pneumonia, sepsis, meningitis, or may even affect other organs in your body. This can lead to some severe complications.
3: Busch was a two-time NASCAR Cup Series champion. The long Memorial Day weekend will be full of rain in the Northeast, where one of the runways at New York's LaGuardia Airport is still shut down because of a sinkhole. Secretary of State Marco Rubio in Sweden for a meeting of NATO foreign ministers, saying of the war in Iran,
5: there's been some slight progress. I don't want to exaggerate it, but there's been a little bit of movement, and that's good. The fundamentals remain the same. Iran can never have a nuclear weapon.
3: Price of a gallon of regular gas, $4.55, according to Gas Buddy, $1.61 higher than the start of the war. This is ABC News.
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2: Coming up on 6:33, I'm Zach East in for Ken Lumberg this morning. A check of some of the stories that the WSJM Newsroom is working on this morning, which you can also find at WSJM.com. Those headlines include Memorial Day weekend kicking off with the summer season here in Berrien County Parks, with parking fees returning at Silver Beach starting Friday for $8 for county residents, $15 for out-of-county visitors. The U.S. Coast Guard is expanding its summer emergency response coverage on Lake Michigan by opening seasonal air facilities in Muskegon and Waukegan, Illinois, for the 2026 boating season. Gene Clock Park in Benton Harbor is getting a new safety enhancement, including life rings, a designated swim area, and a swim flag system funded by the Rotary Club grants and going in just in time for Memorial Day weekend. Former Detroit Mayor Mike Duggan has suspended his independent campaign for Michigan governor, citing the toxic political climate surrounding the U.S. war with Iran and rising gas prices. Also in WSJM News, the U.S. House has passed Congressman Tim Walberg's bill requiring parental consent before schools can change a student's name or pronouns and restricting federal funds for gender ideology instruction. And also at WSJM.com, a new 1.2-mile trail named after former Lake Township Supervisor John Gast has opened in Bridgman, connecting the high school to Lake Township Park. Those stories and more at WSJM.com.
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6: I'm Ryan Racker. It's a chilly morning in northern Michigan and most of the UP, where a frost advisory remains in effect until 8 a.m. Temperatures dipping into the 20s in some spots. It's also a Memorial Day weekend. It could be particularly dangerous on the nation's highways. National Safety Council says there's more people on the roads and there's also more speeding and drunk driving. It'll cost you more to grill this weekend, too. According to the Michigan Smart Trade Alliance, ground beef prices up near 20% since December 2024. If you want all the fixings, tomatoes are at their highest price in 8 years. Romaine lettuce is up, and the cost of mustard on the rise, too, because the producers get their seeds from Canada. And this weekend, a well-loved Grand Rapids canine is going to get a well-deserved break. After 8 years of service, Eli will be leaving the canine team. He's responsible for multiple arrests, including one in 2002 when he located a barricaded suspect and was stabbed multiple times. I'm Ryan Racker for the Michigan News Network.
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11: We start with heartbreaking news from the NASCAR world. Two-time Cup Series champion Kyle Busch has died at the age of 41 after being hospitalized with what his family described as a severe illness. Busch reportedly became unresponsive during a Chevrolet simulator session on Wednesday in North Carolina and was rushed to a Charlotte hospital. Busch was one of the most successful drivers in NASCAR history, winning more races across NASCAR's three National Touring Series than anyone ever, including four races at Michigan International Speedway. He was scheduled to race this weekend in the Coca-Cola 600. NASCAR, Richard Childress Racing, and the Busch family released a joint statement confirming his passing on Thursday. To Major League Baseball, an off day for the Sox and Cubs. The Tigers continue their slide after being swept by Cleveland in four games, as Cleveland beat Detroit 3-1 yesterday, behind 5 2/3 innings from Joey Cantillo. Patrick Bailey homered for Cleveland, while the Tigers managed just 3 hits in the loss. Detroit has now lost 9 of the last 10 games against the Guardians, and now has been swept in a series 5 times already this season, the most in the majors. The Tigers begin a series tonight in Baltimore with Jack Flaherty taking the mound against Chris Bassitt. First pitch is at 7:15, coverage beginning at 6:50 on News Talk Sports 94.9 WSJM. Elsewhere, Houston is at the Cubs at 2:20, while the White Sox are at West against San Francisco at 10:15. In the NBA playoffs, the New York Knicks are halfway to the NBA Finals after a 109-93 win over Cleveland last night. Josh Hart scored a playoff career-high 26 points, while Jalen Brunson added 19 and 14 assists. The Knicks now lead the Eastern Conference Finals 2-0. Tonight, Oklahoma City visits San Antonio in Game 3 of the Western Conference Finals, with that series tied at 1 game apiece. Over to the NHL Stanley Cup playoffs, Montreal stunned Carolina 6-2 in Game 1 of the Eastern Final. The Canadiens scored 4 times in the opening period to hand the Hurricanes their first playoff loss. Tonight, Vegas visits Colorado with the Golden Knights leading 1-0. In the WNBA tonight, the Indiana Fever host the Golden State Valkyries. The WA issued a warning to the Fever organization for failing to properly report Caitlin Clark's back injury before Wednesday's game. NFL news, the Detroit Lions have signed all-pro linebacker Jack Campbell to a 4-year contract extension through the 2030 season after another standout year for the former first-round pick. Meanwhile, the Bears say they've exhausted all options to stay in the city of Chicago and are now focusing on possible stadium sites in Arlington Heights or Hammond, Indiana. And in high school sports yesterday, St. Joseph split both baseball and softball dinners with Battle Creek Lakeview. In baseball, Lakeview won Game 1 4-3 before St. Joe bounced back with a 1-0 win in Game 2. In softball, Lakeview took the opener 11-0, but the Bears answered with a 9-6 win in Game number 2. Bridgman beat Eau Claire 3-0 in girls' soccer district play, while Hartford topped Waterleaf 3-0. The rest of the scores from last night and the schedules for today's games are on this station's website. With your morning sports for Friday, May 22nd, I'm Dave Wolfe.

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6: Mostly cloudy skies and breezy today. Afternoon high temperatures getting up around 68. We'll see chances of rain increase through the day, but most of this will be this evening and overnight tonight. We'll drop down to 57. And then a chance of rain tomorrow morning, clearing in the afternoon, but high temperatures only at 65 degrees. I'm WSBT 22 Chief Meteorologist Carrie Pujol.
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8: Coming up on 6:43, I'm Zach in for Ken today. Temperatures across the region hitting 50 as we speak and rising slowly. And it's been a very interesting week this week, at least for myself, having several different things to do, not only at my normal work at United Way of Southwest Michigan every day, but my part-time work that happens here at the radio stations as well. It's been a lot of different shows and pieces of production and other things to do that has made the lead up to this weekend very exciting. And I'll be taking a well-deserved nap after after this show is over today. But one of the things I have on my watch list, because I love the Beatles and I love Paul McCartney, is Stephen Colbert's last show last night that did feature Paul McCartney. He sent off the late show in style Thursday night, turning what could have been a somber farewell into one of the most memorable finales in late night history. The evening kicked off with Bryan Cranston crashing the monologue from the audience, followed by a string of surprise pop-ups, including Paul Rudd, Tim Meadows, Ryan Reynolds, and Tig Notaro. Colbert got emotional during the broadcast, telling viewers that what the staff had built together was something he couldn't fully put into words, reminding the audience that while the team loved doing the show for them, what they truly loved was doing it with them. The interview segment featured a running gag about the Pope refusing to leave his dressing room over a snack mix-up, and in a pointed jab at CBS, Colbert had his band play a Vince Guaraldi Peanuts song on purpose gleefully wondering aloud whether that might cost the network some money. Paul McCartney then walked out as the final guest for Colbert's late show. The pre-tape bit sent Colbert down a wormhole backstage with Neil deGrasse Tyson, Jon Stewart, both Jimmys, Seth Meyers, John Oliver, and even Andy Cohen all getting pulled into the chaos. After the break, Colbert found himself in a black void singing alongside original bandleader John Batiste, Louis Cato, and Elvis Costello before the wormhole ultimately shrank the Ed Sullivan Theater into a snow globe in a nod to the famous St. Elsewhere ending. McCartney closed the night with the Beatles' Hello, Goodbye before he and Colbert literally turned out the lights on the same stage where the Beatles made their American television debut back in 1964 at the Ed Sullivan Theater. As a postscript, Ben and Jerry's confirmed that Colbert's Americone Dream flavor isn't going anywhere, and the Museum of Broadcast Communications in Chicago has announced it will receive the entire Late Show set and will be maybe putting that on display in the very near future for you to take a little tour of. I love going there every couple of years to see some of the things that they have from TV and radio's past. It's just an incredible place if you get the chance to go on over there. 6:46 at WSJM. Also in today's very strange news is a story from Yahoo Health on how often it's normal to wake up in the night based on your age. Let me tell you, waking up in the middle of the night is definitely much harder on the four a.m. wake-up call that I had to fill in this morning. If you do have the issues waking up in the middle of the night, it can certainly be frustrating when it happens, but it can also be a normal part of your sleep pattern. That's according to Dr. Rashir Patel, who specializes in sleep medicine. But it could be an issue if you wake up more often than average or stay up longer when you do. So how often is normal to wake up during the night? That, of course, all depends on your age. Dr. Patel says these benchmarks are considered normal. Young adults, one or two times a night. Middle-aged adults, 2 to 3 times per night. And older adults, 3 to 5 times per night. Certainly normal, even if it seems like that number is pretty darn high. But even if you fall into the normal range for your age group, the sleep expert says you should be able to fall back asleep within 30 minutes or less. And if waking up at night is interfering with your daily life, sleep medicine specialist Dr. Morgan Soffler advises talking with your doctor because a lot of things can interfere with sleep quality. Reasons people often wake up, of course, include being majorly stressed, some undiagnosed sleep apnea, twitchy legs, itchy skin, your bedroom being too hot, and certainly doom scrolling before you go to bed, or trying to get yourself to fall asleep while you're doom scrolling. Hormonal changes also, of course, a big part of that too. Pregnancy, menopause, just getting older. Fluctuations in your hormone levels, of course, can particularly hit women a lot harder, but certainly a thing that all of us experience. I guess the thing to learn out of this is if you are an older adult and you're waking up 3 to 5 times during the night, it is, in fact, perfectly normal. But goodness, does that seem like a large number? I am just baffled sometimes if I get woken up in the middle of the night just once. So I guess my time is coming here in my 40s. It's 6:48 at WSJM.
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11: 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As governor, Mike Cox will take the fight to radical big government liberals by eliminating the income tax, dozing state government, rooting out waste, fraud, and abuse, and getting prices down. He beat them before. He'll do it again. Marine, homicide prosecutor, Attorney General, Mike Cox for governor. 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
8: 657, or I should say 650 here at WSJM. Sorry if I tried to make you late for a moment. I'm Zach in for Ken today. We have Carrie Pujol at WSBT calling for an opportunity for us to dodge a little bit of rain here today and into tomorrow, potentially also Sunday. But for the most part, Memorial Day Monday, looking partly cloudy and highs getting up to 80. So I suppose a nice, proper, unofficial start to the summer on Monday. Otherwise, today, mostly cloudy, 30% chance of rain developing with breezy conditions and 68 expected. Again, that chance of rain continues into tomorrow and another chance again on Sunday. In the 50s across the region, the low 50s at least, and just about 651. A look at some of the stories that are at moodyonthemarket.com over the last 24 hours include Berrien County Parks Director Jill Adams saying that Silver Beach County Park is ready for summer season with rangers on site since early May and paid parking kicking off starting today. $8 per vehicle for county residents, $15 for out-of-county visitors. Adams says that annual county park passes are available for $40 at the County Administration Building in St. Joe on Main Street. They're the fastest way through the gate, and all seven county park properties are open and ready for the holiday season. The Berrien County Sheriff's Department is working to launch its own mobile app to push public safety information directly to all of us, bypassing social media platforms the sheriff says are unreliable for official communications. Sheriff Chuck Height says the app would cover everything from traffic alerts to jail information, and the cost of building and maintaining it can be absorbed within the department's existing budget. Also at moodyonthemarket.com, a bipartisan package called the Housing Readiness Package is moving through Lansing, backed by the Southwest Michigan State Representative Joey Andrews, who says restrictive local zoning is one of the biggest reasons developers can't build enough housing to meet demand in the region. The bills would limit local governments from banning duplexes and accessory dwelling units, require permit decisions within 75 days, reduce parking mandates, and set minimum lot size limits. Andrews says the State Housing Authority estimates roughly a third of construction costs are tied up in the regulatory approval process. Also at moodyonthemarket.com, Michigan's seasonally adjusted unemployment rate held steady at 5% in April for the sixth month in a row, according to the State Department of Technology, Management, and Budget. Payroll jobs ticked up slightly during the month, though the state's total labor force has declined by about 2% over the past year, a steeper drop than the national average. Also at moodyonthemarket.com, the Domestic Violence Coalition in Van Buren County served 439 new clients last year, a nearly 28% increase from 2024 as it approaches its 30th anniversary serving the community from its base in Paw Paw. Director Melanie Hooker says the coalition handles everything from personal protection orders to court accompaniment for victims of domestic violence, sexual assault, and human trafficking, and is now pursuing a regional grant to become a multi-county trafficking response center. Also at moodyonthemarket.com, of course, the annual Memorial Day Parade in downtown St. Joe steps off at noon today, beginning at Lake Boulevard and Park Street, and wrapping up with a patriotic program at the John Ian Howard Bandshell. The parade has been a St. Joseph tradition since 1982. It's organized by our friends at St. Joe Today, with veterans and active duty military especially encouraged to participate. Sturgis Bank has announced a series of leadership promotions, including Nicholas Barber to vice president and retail sales manager, and Heather Scruggs to assistant vice president and mortgage originator out of Southaven. The 121-year-old community bank operates 17 locations across Southwest Michigan and also here around St. Joseph and the Southaven area. As well, we have some other great stories at moodyonthemarket.com to check out, including the Whirlpool Foundation is planning its fifth annual Day of Impact, for Thursday, June 18th. This year targeting the basketball courts behind Benton Harbor High School for a major upgrade. Foundation Representative Tracy Robinson says city commissioners and the broader community are invited to join Whirlpool volunteers on Thursday, June 18th from 8:30 a.m. to 2 p.m. that day to help out. And also at MoodyInTheMarket.com, State Senator Eric Nesbitt has introduced legislation that would ban social media companies from maintaining accounts for users under the age of 18 in Michigan, with parental consent required for users 16 to 18. The bill would allow for State Attorney General to fine violators up to $25,000 per day. And Nesbitt says similar laws have proven pretty effective in other states. That's a look at the stories that we're following at MoodyOnTheMarket.com right now. It's 6:55 at WSJM.
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8: 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It is just about 7 o'clock. Coming up in the next hour, we'll talk to Sarah Spoonholtz from the Southwest Michigan Regional Chamber about everything going on around the entire region, as well as a check of the news with Andrew Green locally and Dave Wolf Sports, all on the way.
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19: From ABC News, I'm Sherry Preston. The racing world rocked by the sudden death of two-time NASCAR Cup Series champ Kyle Busch.
20: At just 41 years old, the married father of two died after being hospitalized with what his family describes as a severe illness. They did not elaborate. Reaction pouring in overnight. Denny Hamlin saying, "Absolutely cannot comprehend this news." Dale Earnhardt Jr. saying, "I will never be able to make sense of this loss, but I am thankful that we had found a way to become friends."
19: ABC's Andrea Fuji, 12 days ago, Bush had called a doctor to give him a shot because he was suffering from a severe cold, his family says. Most people have already left town for the Memorial Day weekend, or they're about to, and that's even though there are some weather troubles for many. ABC senior meteorologist says for a lot, could be a rainy one.
21: Watching a large area of showers from the Gulf Coast, the Ohio Valley, Mid-Atlantic, Dakotas into western Minnesota, maybe some severe storms in parts of Texas and Oklahoma, and it's nice in the west. That's what continues into the weekend.
19: Repairs on that sinkhole on a runway in one of the busiest airports in the country, New York's LaGuardia, not expected to be finished until tomorrow now, meaning possible further delays. Secretary of State Marco Rubio in Sweden for talks with NATO foreign ministers.
22: In the end, you know, like any alliance, it has to be good for everyone who's involved. It has to be a clear understanding of what the expectations are. And so certainly we'll try to lay the groundwork for that.
19: Acting Attorney General Todd Blanche traveling to Capitol Hill to defend President Trump's nearly $1.8 billion taxpayer-funded finance to set up those who claim to have been targeted by the government.
23: Blanche made a number of efforts to try to bring Republicans back on board this. According to one of my colleagues, Catherine Falders, he even at one point told Republican senators that they themselves could consider applying for money from the fund.
19: ABC's Ali Pekoran, sources tell us some Republican senators yelled at Blanche, saying the fund could cost them the midterms. You're listening to ABC News.
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19: The nation's coastal communities, homeowners, and insurance companies are all bracing for Atlantic hurricane season 2026.
29: Two words dominate the approaching tropical storm season, El Nino.
30: El Ninos bring a lot of wind shear to the Caribbean and to the western part of the Atlantic Basin.
29: Federal forecaster Matt Rosenkrantz.
30: So the storms that kind of move out of the deep tropics will run into that wind shear and they get torn apart.
29: The result is a below-average Atlantic hurricane season, but the same El Nino could intensify storm formation in the Pacific.
19: ABC's Jim Ryan. Failure to find suitable veins has put a lethal injection off for at least a year.
31: Getting at least another year to live on Tennessee's death row, Tony Carruthers, convicted of kidnapping and murdering three people in 1994. His executioners tried and failed for over an hour to establish an intravenous line for the lethal drugs. Governor Bill Lee announced Thursday that the state would not try again for at least a year. Tennessee prison officials say medical personnel established a primary IV line, but were unable to find a suitable vein for a backup and a central line as required by the state's execution protocol.
19: That's ABC's Chuck Sievertson. Federal charges against the so-called Broadview Six in Chicago have been dismissed. The case involves six people who were charged with allegedly impeding an ICE agent by surrounding his vehicle as it approached the detention center in Broadview, Illinois last fall. Problems began to surface last month about how prosecutors may have presented the case before a grand jury. I'm Sherry Preston, ABC News.
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8: 7:05 at WSJM with Zach in for Ken today. He's enjoying a long Memorial Day weekend, and I'm enjoying a big, giant cup of coffee in order to get to mine here eventually. Harry Pujo at WSBT says we'll see mostly cloudy skies today with a 30% chance of rain developing, breezy conditions in 68. We'll see those chances for rain continue into tonight and tomorrow and potentially Sunday. She'll have the full forecast coming up here in less than 10 minutes. And news now with Andrew.
1: In the newsroom, I'm Andrew Green. Memorial Day weekend is now here, kicking off the summer season for the Berrien County Parks Department. Parks Director Jill Adams tells us the Rangers have been out at Silver Beach County Park since early May, and the staff have the attraction ready to welcome crowds. She notes they're now charging the usual fees to enter the park by vehicle, and she has a bit of advice.
2: The swiftest way to conduct that parking fee transaction at the entrance is to buy an annual county park permit and keep it handy and keep it in your vehicle and use that when you come in.
1: Adams says those annual permits are available for $40 at the county admin building in St. Joseph. She says the Parks Department's been working with the County Sheriff's Department and St. Joseph Public Safety to ensure there's adequate police coverage at the beach this summer. And she adds the county's 17 lifeguards will be out at Silver Beach training this weekend, although they may not be stationed in their chairs on regular duty just yet. As for other county parks, she tells us the second most popular is Madeline Bertrand in Niles with its 18-hole disc golf course.
2: We have people playing all year long, and as long as we're not cross-country skiing there, we have disc golfers every day, even when it is snowing, even when it is cold.
1: She also recommends checking out the Nature Center at Love Creek County Park in Berrien Center and the amazing tree canopy walkway at Galena River County Park in New Buffalo this summer. The Berrien County Sheriff's Department could soon launch an app to help keep residents in the know about public safety situations and things it's been doing. Speaking to the Berrien County Board of Commissioners Thursday, Sheriff Chuck Heitz said he's working with thesheriffapp.com, a company that helps public safety agencies set up these services. He said the idea is to make sure people have timely, accurate information.
3: We've been looking at it for quite a while of a way to be more transparent and get information directly to the public in a way that we're controlling, the truth of the message. You have a lot of social media out there about listening to scanners and what happens and different things, but it's a way for us to communicate.
1: David Garrison, a national public safety advisor with the Sheriff app, told commissioners the service could be used to spread information about traffic issues, emerging threats, weather, jail inmates, and anything else the sheriff's department wants to share. Heitz said the cost of launching the Sheriff app and maintaining it can be absorbed by the sheriff's department's budget. The next steps for the department include making the purchase, developing the app, and getting it up on the major app stores for people to install for free. Gene Clark Park in Benton Harbor will soon be getting some new safety enhancements. Benton Harbor Department of Public Safety Deputy Director of Fire Services Brian Kazmierek told the city's Public Safety and Public Works Committee about them this week.
4: This weekend, you will notice there'll be life rings going out on the beach, and there'll be a designated swim area, which will keep boats out of the beach. So that entire beachfront, the big open part, basically, the big open space, will be buoyed off, so you can't pull a boat up onto the beach like what was happening, causing, issues with children and that.
1: Kazmierek said this gets Gene Clark Park more in line with other major beaches nearby.
4: There'll be a swim flag system out there. There'll be basically the same things that you would find at Silver Beach will now be at Gene Clark Park minus lifeguards.
1: A grant from the Benton Harbor St. Joseph Rotary last year has made these improvements possible. In the newsroom, I'm Andrew Green.
5: Sad news from the NASCAR world. Two-time Cup Series champion Kyle Busch has died at the age of 41 after being hospitalized with a severe illness. In baseball, the Tigers were swept by Cleveland after a 3-1 loss to the Guardians. Detroit has now lost 9 of the last 10 games against Cleveland. The Tigers open up a series tonight in Baltimore, 7:15 first pitch, 6:50 pregame show on WSJM. In the NBA, the Knicks beat Cleveland 109-93 and now lead the series 2-0. Tonight, Oklahoma City visits San Antonio. That series tied at 1-1. In the NHL, Montreal beat Carolina 6-2 in game number one. While Vegas visits Colorado tonight, Vegas leads the series 1-0. The Fever host Golden State tonight in the WNBA. In the NFL, the Lions extended Jack Campbell, while the Bears continued looking at stadium options outside of Chicago. In high school sports, St. Joe split baseball and softball doubleheaders with Lakeview. In Midwest League baseball, South Bend over West Michigan 7-1. Lake County beat Lansing 11-1. Wisconsin over Great Lakes 14-5. With sports, I'm Dave Wolf. If you can-

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2: Mostly cloudy skies and breezy today. Afternoon high temperatures getting up around 68. We'll see chances of rain increase through the day, but most of this will be this evening and overnight tonight. We'll drop down to 57. And then a chance of rain tomorrow morning, clearing in the afternoon, but high temperatures only at 65 degrees. I'm WSBT 22 Chief Meteorologist Carrie Pujol.
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4: Just about 50 degrees across the region right now. 7:13 at WSJM. I'm Zach in for Ken today. And Ken's got some party music here every time I hit the bumpers. Sarah Spoonholtz is here from the Southwest Michigan Regional Chamber. Sarah and I have been best friends for a long, long, long, long, long time. So it's always nice to do a show with your friend on a nice, fun, you know, Memorial Day weekend.
5: Heading into a holiday weekend.
4: Yeah. Thanks for being here and allowing me to ruin your Friday by asking you to wake up early.
5: No, all good. All good. Happy to come in. Ken has called in many a favors as well, and he is not even like my BFF. So.
4: Well, thanks. Yeah. That's great. Obviously, part of the reason that we want you in here just besides being an awesome person is that there's always awesome stuff going on at your place of work, the Southwest Michigan Regional Chamber. One of those was in Buchanan last weekend, right?
5: Yeah.
4: So Sip Buchanan. Tell us about that. How did that go? Because I've definitely heard people say how much fun it was.
5: It was. It was an amazing day. We were a little nervous going into the weekend because the forecast was a little questionable. We had a little rain that morning, but did not impact the 5K, the runners that morning in the slightest. I think actually some of them appreciated it because it kind of kept them a little bit cooler. But the afternoon, by the time SIP and the car show kicked off, we could not have asked for better weather. The sun was out. It was a gorgeous day, and we couldn't have asked for a better crowd. We still have some things, you know, admittedly, we have some things that we need to work on for next year just for some small details for the 2027 event. But overall, it was a huge success. We had a lot of amazing volunteers who stepped up. I have to say a big thank you to Mariah. She is the owner of Gary Z's Sub Shop down in Buchanan. And she is heavily involved with a lot of the sports, track and cross country, specifically at Buchanan. So we actually put out a request looking for volunteers for the beer and wine garden and said, hey, you know, if school sport organizations, if like the parents want to come and volunteer, you guys can split the tips 4 ways. And that's exactly what happened. So we had cross country, we had track, wrestling, and their soccer teams that all provided volunteers, and we could not have done it without them. And lots of amazing support from all of our sponsors, and it was such a fantastic day. We could not have asked for anything better.
4: Will you remind me, was that the first?
5: It was the inaugural SIP, and this is actually coming off of the $20 million infrastructure update that the city of Buchanan just did to the downtown street. So last year it was closed, and it was hard for businesses. So as we started working with the Buchanan Chamber, their team, Libby Hine from Red Bud Insurance, you know, she was like, I want to do something to invite people down, like get them in. And the streets were specifically designed to have festivals or events like this in them. So it's really cool. If you haven't been down there, they are curbless. So it allows for an opportunity to have like festivals and walkability and access and everything for events like this. So it was pretty awesome. And this was a really great day. We had a lot of businesses that have given us some really great feedback. You know, some of them that are like, hey, for next year, can you please X, Y, and Z just as a CYA? And I'm like, absolutely, like totally understand it. But there were also some of them that one, actually an antique store, was like, that was probably one of my best days in business ever. Lots of the restaurants were hopping. We had Shock Roxy. They did a concert for us in the Common, which is like their version of like the Shadowland Pavilion. It was just, you know, you really got to a true feel of community down there in Buchanan, and got a lot of great positive feedback too from a lot of the people, residents and businesses that were like, this was so great to see. You know, like they haven't had anything like this. They used to do Thrill on the Hill in the summer and in the winter as well, and they haven't done it for a few years. And some people are like, this was just, it felt good to have an event. So,
4: well, it's probably a good place to remind folks that the Southwest Michigan Regional Chamber entered into agreements in places like South County at Niles and Buchanan lately to, you know, really manage what's going on within those chambers. And so far, positive reviews, especially because you get to do stuff like this.
5: Yes. Yeah. Yes. Our golf outing on Monday in Buchanan was not so lucky.
4: Oh.
5: That storm came through, was brutal.
4: Oh, no.
5: But, it happens. And if I had to pick a day, and I told a couple other sponsors who sponsored both SIP as well as the golf outing, I'm like, look, if I had to pick a day, I'm going to pick Monday, the golf outing. Like, those are a lot easier if we have to reschedule. Like, we have a plan B for how we're going to handle everything. But SIP was like, that would not have been as easily rescheduled. So, yeah.
4: Oh, yeah. Yeah. Well, speaking of golf outings, Wine and Nine's coming up here very soon, right?
5: Next Friday.
4: Yeah. Can you believe that?
5: No, I can't. And it's sold out.
4: Oh, yeah.
5: So we're really excited. We have another 80 ladies who are coming in for our ladies exclusive golf outing, Wine and Nine. It's our fourth annual event. And we've got a lot of another round of great, amazing sponsors who are stepping up to help us do that. And I will be golfing, so I will apologize to the greens right now. Sorry, Dustin. Sorry, Adam, over at Pipestone. I will do my best to not damage anything, but I make no promises. And to the team that I'm playing with, again, I hope you don't have high hopes for me. But yeah, we've got that. So that's technically our second golf outing of the year. Our annual golf outing, Jasmine is working hard on the details for that right now. So that's going to be July 13th at Lake Michigan Hills. And then August 25th, we'll be back down for the Niles golf outing at Orchard Hills. And we'll be releasing information on that coming up too.
4: Oh, wow. Okay. Yeah. So
5: four golf outings.
4: Jeez.
5: Yeah. Plus everything else.
4: Yeah. And if folks are, even if they don't own a business, but they still want to be part of these things, they do get the chance to. Mm-hmm. Obviously, the website, smrchamber.com, is always a great place to go, because there's a whole event section that's there that's very specific to some of these things that you've talked about, certainly with me and Ken in the past, which is ribbon cuttings, business after hours, but also some of the programming that goes on.
5: Correct.
4: And it doesn't always show up in all these other places like the St. Joe Today or Visit to Southwest Michigan calendars, because it's kind of not, you know, consumer-y, if you will. But if you are one of those people who is interested in what's going on in the community and you want to be involved in that way, that's where your event calendar is pretty helpful.
5: Absolutely. You can see everything from, as you mentioned, our upcoming events like ribbon cuttings. We have a ton of ribbon cuttings coming up right now. Our business after hours events, even the Niles Chamber, their networking events. So they do three a month. They do the first Wednesday of the month. It is their Buzz Breakfast. Second Wednesday of the month, it's their Lunch and Learn series. And then the third Thursday of the month, that is like their business after hours style event. So if you are like, oh, hey, I see a topic for Lunch and Learn. We've got one coming up about economic vitality happening, things happening down in Niles, but also about like general leadership, AI, so forth. If you're like, hey, that looks interesting to me, I can make it down to Niles for this. Lunch is provided. We do rotate that around. You're more than welcome to attend and come to those, even if you're not a member. You know, we make those open and available for the general public in some instances to come and join us. Additionally, things like their pulse luncheon, our annual meeting and so forth, we do make those available too. But then you also have the member events, that things that are happening like Rock the Boat with United Way, or we've got other members that are doing like Cultivus. They do free fitness Sundays, so you can check those out. So you can actually head to the calendar and see all kinds of things that members and the chamber and all of our respective entities are doing.
4: And at the website, there's also a little bit of an occasional update on some of the things that the chamber is working on for advocacy.
5: Yeah.
4: Because, of course, that's a big part of what chambers are supposed to do typically, is to to fight for the businesses and the employees within the region.
5: Yep. As a so we're a 501c6. I don't know if a lot of people know or realize that we are a nonprofit entity, but because we are a C6 license, that gives us the unlimited ability to advocate on our members' behalf. So all the way down to working with a local municipality, like, you know, signage ordinances or certain things that are happening within that respective community. We can work with businesses and the municipalities there, all the way up to the county level, to the state level. We've been very active on a lot of things happening in Lansing, the good, the bad, and the ugly, but even also into D.C. and questioning things that, like, hey, like, why is this happening? You know, we've got a couple of projects right now where a couple of members that have reached out and they're like, can you please help me with X, Y, and Z? And it's like, yep, that's actually a federal thing that we have to go through. So let me connect you in with, you know, whether it's Congressman Huizinga's office or Congressman Wahlberg's office, and try and figure things out there. So we can step in and we can kind of continue to be, not kind of, but we can continue to be the voice for our members, and being, you know, 1,000 members strong now when you add in Niles and Buchanan into that mix, it does really help put an additional spotlight on Southwest Michigan.
4: It sure does. Sarah Spoonholtz is joining us this morning here on the morning show with Not Ken. I'm Zach. We'll talk with Sarah a bit more about Southwest Michigan Regional Chamber and a lot of things going on within the region as we get Bloomberg Business News coming up in just a bit here at just about 6, or I should say 7:24. I don't want to make you late. It's here at WSJM.
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8: This is a Bloomberg Money Minute. Higher prices at the pump are making folks rethink their spending. Americans are scaling back their fun budgets and seeking out free activities like going to the park. As the Iran war drags on, the average price nationwide of $4.55 a gallon is now less than 50 cents away from an all-time high, according to AAA. There's little relief in sight with crude prices around $100 a barrel and the Strait of Hormuz still effectively closed. Turning to the markets, the S&P 500 is on track for an eighth straight week of wins. Futures are looking at a modestly higher open ahead of the three-day weekend for Wall Street. And the proposed deal that would have created one of the world's largest fragrance and skincare companies has fallen apart. Spanish beauty company Puig was trying to combine with Estee Lauder. Sources say the proposed multi-billion dollar transaction fell apart due to makeup artist Charlotte Tilbury's demands regarding her compensation in the deal. Courtney Donahoe, Bloomberg Radio.
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10: Good morning. It is 7:29. We'll get ABC News going in just a bit here, plus a check of our local stories coming up as well. Carrie Pujol from WSBT there calling for that chance of rain that we've been hearing about today and tomorrow and also potentially on what?
11: What's... No. Look, I need to mow. I am not purposely not working this weekend. Sorry, Arthur. I want to be able to... I need to get a tan. I'm going to Mexico. Oh, unacceptable, yeah. Carrie. I need you to change it.
10: I will give her the message.
11: Thank you.
10: I'm sure she'll be very receptive to whatever that anger was, but it's about 50 Sorry. Across the region. The other voice across the desk for me here, I'm Zach, by the way, in for Ken. Sarah Spoonholtz is from the Southwest Michigan Regional Chamber, and we both had a lot of coffee. I'll speak for us both, right? You've got what? Like, you have three things sitting in front
11: of you. So
10: for those who are on the live stream, I'm gonna just zoom in on this.

0: with the can.
1: You have to hydrate.
0: Yes, you do.
1: Which is the water.
0: Good job.
1: I do have coffee, although I remembered as I was walking in that I also have a coffee meeting later today. So that's going to be fun. And then, you know, protein, because you got to have something to start the morning off with.
0: There you go.
1: So, yeah.
0: Well, you could.
1: I'm a Bev girl at its finest.
0: Yes. I don't think I've ever carried three cups around, but I have a big, giant cold brew behind me that I'm still finishing.
1: As Arthur also likes to call me, I'm a bit of a pack mule as well. So.
0: I have a nice backpack full of crap, too, but mine is probably less useful than whatever's in your
1: Normally,
0: back.
1: Normally, it's just after, like, 9 o'clock in the morning, it's just water.
0: Yeah.
1: So, but I definitely need... This.
0: Yeah.
1: The coffee would be an Alani, but I'm trying to take a break from the Alanis right now.
0: So. Oh, okay. Well, thank you for coming in early. Yeah. I appreciate it.
1: Absolutely.
0: And coming up in inside the next 10 minutes or so, we'll talk about the second year return of the Bridgman Street Dance. So that'll be coming up in just a bit, thanks to the Bridgman CGA and the Southwest Michigan Regional Chamber. Those details are coming up in just a bit right now. ABC News at 7:31 at WSJM.
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3: ABC News, I'm Sherry Preston. On the roads and in the air, 45 million Americans leaving home this Memorial Day weekend. ABC's Trevor Ault has more from LAX.
4: Michael Simmons is one of those travelers affected.
5: I mean, all flights are booked. They're all sold out.
4: Busy airports are already seeing longer lines. The TSA expects to screen 18.3 million people planning to fly through Wednesday. The busiest cities, Atlanta, Chicago, Dallas, and Denver, with more than 53,000 flights scheduled.
3: A record number of people driving, too, even though it costs more than 40% more to fill your gas tank this Memorial Day compared to last year. NASCAR and driver Kyle Busch's family releasing a statement saying he was a fierce, talented, and cared deeply about the sport and its fans. Busch died this week at age 41 after what's described as a severe illness. The World Health Organization is now reporting almost 750 reported cases of Ebola and 177 suspected deaths. This is ABC News.
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0: Good morning. It is 7:33 at WSJM. Look at a few of the stories that WSJM News is working on right now at WSJM.com for you to check out. They include a chance to enjoy the summer season at Berrien County Parks, with parking fees returning at Silver Beach starting today for $8 for county residents, $15 for out-of-county visitors. Also at WSJM News, the U.S. Coast Guard is expanding its summer emergency response coverage on Lake Michigan by opening seasonal air facilities in Muskegon and Waukegan, Illinois, for the 2026 boating season. Gene Clark Park in Benton Harbor is getting new safety enhancements, including life rings, a designated swim area, and a swim flag system funded by the Rotary Club with a grant, and that'll be going in just in time for Memorial Day weekend. Also at WSJM.com, former Detroit Mayor Mike Duggan has suspended his independent campaign for Michigan governor, citing the toxic political climate surrounding the U.S. war with Iran and rising gas prices. Also there at WSJM.com, the U.S. House has passed Congressman Tim Walberg's bill requiring parental consent before schools can change a student's name or pronouns and restricting federal funds for gender ideology instruction. A new 1.2-mile trail named after former Lake Township Supervisor John Gast has opened in Bridgman, according to the high school, or I should say connecting the high school to Lake Township Park. Also in the news, the Berrien County Sheriff's Department is working to launch a public-facing mobile app through the sheriffapp.com to push real-time information about traffic, public safety incidents, and department activity directly to residents. You can find those stories and more at WSJM.com. It's 7:35.
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7: I'm Ryan Reichert. A UP man caught over the weekend in Ohio after a bizarre chase. WLUC reports workers found a broken door to a Bell Fountain, Ohio water department building where they found a pile of clothes in the grass and a wallet to the suspect. When police arrived, they found Vincent Winter inside, naked, holding a pole and covered in mud. Also a five-year-old child covered in mud. Winter said he was the president, refused to drop the pole, came at officers who tased him. It didn't work. Winter ran to the nearby woods. Officers able to help the kid, and later Winter was taken to the hospital, then jail. A small plane crashed on an island in Lake Michigan Wednesday evening, North Fox Island. That's northwest of Grand Traverse Bay. Two people aboard a single-engine plane called for help. They were picked up by the Coast Guard helicopter, taken to Traverse City, said to be in stable condition. We're seeing a slight decrease at the pump for Memorial Day weekend. AAA says the average price for a gallon of gas in Michigan now $4.71. I'm Ryan Racker for the Michigan News Network.
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10: We start with heartbreaking news from the NASCAR world. Two-time Cup Series champion Kyle Busch has died at the age of 41 after being hospitalized with what his family described as a severe illness. Busch reportedly became unresponsive during a Chevrolet simulator session on Wednesday in North Carolina and was rushed to a Charlotte hospital. Busch was one of the most successful drivers in NASCAR history, winning more races across NASCAR's three National Touring Series than anyone ever, including four races at Michigan International Speedway. He was scheduled to race this weekend in the Coca-Cola 600. NASCAR, Richard Childress Racing, and the Busch family released a joint statement confirming his passing on Thursday. To Major League Baseball, an off day for the Sox and Cubs. The Tigers continue their slide after being swept by Cleveland in four games, as Cleveland beat Detroit 3-1 yesterday, behind 5 2/3 innings from Joey Cantillo. Patrick Bailey homered for Cleveland, while the Tigers matched just three hits in the loss. Detroit has now lost 9 of the last 10 games against the Guardians, and now has been swept in a series 5 times already this season, the most in the majors. The Tigers begin a series tonight in Baltimore with Jack Flaherty taking the mound against Chris Bassitt. First pitch is at 7:15, coverage beginning at 6:50 on News Talk Sports 94.9 WSJM. Elsewhere, Houston is at the Cubs at 2:20, while the White Sox are at West against San Francisco at 10:15. In the NBA playoffs, the New York Knicks are halfway to the NBA Finals after a 109-93 win over Cleveland last night. Josh Hart scored a playoff career-high 26 points, while Jalen Brunson added 19 and 14 assists. The Knicks now lead the Eastern Conference Finals 2-0. Tonight, Oklahoma City visits San Antonio in Game 3 of the Western Conference Finals, with that series tied at 1 game apiece. Over to the NHL Stanley Cup playoffs, Montreal stunned Carolina 6-2 in Game 1 of the Eastern Final. The Canadiens scored 4 times in the opening period to hand the Hurricanes their first playoff loss. Tonight, Vegas visits Colorado with the Golden Knights leading 1-0. In the WNBA tonight, the Indiana Fever host the Golden State Valkyries. The WA issued a warning to the Fever organization for failing to properly report Caitlin Clark's back injury before Wednesday's game. NFL news, the Detroit Lions have signed all-pro linebacker Jack Campbell to a 4-year contract extension through the 2030 season after another standout year for the former first-round pick. Meanwhile, the Bears say they've exhausted all options to stay in the city of Chicago and are now focusing on possible stadium sites in Arlington Heights or Hammond, Indiana. And in high school sports yesterday, St. Joseph split both baseball and softball letters with Battle Creek Lakeview. In baseball, Lakeview won Game 1 4-3 before St. Joe bounced back with a 1-0 win in Game 2. In softball, Lakeview took the opener 11-0, but the Bears answered with a 9-6 win in Game Number 2. Bridgman beat out Clare 3-0 in girls' soccer district play, while Hartford topped Waterleaf 3-0. The rest of the scores from last night and the schedules for today's games are on this station's website. With your morning sports for Friday, May 22nd, I'm Dave Wolf.
2: 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It's a new podcast from Corewell Health, On this latest episode, Natalie Baggio sits down with Dr. Sonia Moten for an important discussion about behavioral health, mental wellness, and the power of compassionate care. 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The conversation also highlights how CoreWell Health teams, from physicians to nurses to social workers, are working together to improve access to care and create supportive, healing environments for patients. 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
14: Mostly cloudy skies and breezy today. Afternoon high temperatures getting up around 68. We'll see chances of rain increase through the day, but most of this will be this evening and overnight tonight. We'll drop down to 57. And then a chance of rain tomorrow morning, clearing in the afternoon, but high temperatures only at 65 degrees. I'm WSBT 22 Chief Meteorologist Carrie Pujol.
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0: Sarah, don't forget we're on camera. You I'm going to show this to Carrie Pujol later. You're very disappointed in her forecast.
1: It's also Michigan. It can change.
0: That's true.
1: Like I said, last Saturday we were supposed to have all this rain and it ended up being a beautiful, gorgeous day. So it's fine.
0: That's true. Very true. You're right.
1: And worst case scenario, I guess I will just spend, a good portion of the day bonding with my couch and my Kindle. So, plan B.
0: That does sound nice. Sarah Spoonholtz is the voice that you hear from the Southwest Michigan Regional Chamber. I'm Zach in for Ken today. And by the way, it's about 51 across the region right now as we hopefully warm up to that 68 high that Carrie is mentioning. And Sarah's been here to talk about what's going on around the region with business and, of course, with all the entities that are part of the Southwest Michigan Regional Chamber in one way or another. One of those is the Bridgman Chamber and Growth Alliance, commonly known as the CGA. There's been lots of great growth since the CGA has popped up a part of the chamber for years now. And one of the pieces of what's happened here in bringing back some of the best parts of what Bridgman has been known for has been the street dance.
1: Yeah.
0: I remember probably, and you remember, in our many, many years ago, being back in high school or middle school age, the street dance was a big part of what happened in the Bridgman community. And so the CGA was a big part of bringing that back a year ago, and it's going to be back again this year, right?
1: Right. So we have it on the calendar for Saturday, July 11th. So go ahead and mark your calendars for it. Last year, we began planning with it. A couple of people were like, hey, it'd be really great to bring street dance back. And so it came back. And honestly, it was like, okay, if we get like 500 people, we'll be good. And we ended up with like 1,500.
0: Did you count them all?
1: Approximately.
0: It 13, just felt 1500. Like that.
1: Yeah, it was like 1,500. Yeah. So,
0: wow.
1: I mean, it was a good day. Like, yeah. It was a really good. That was just the street dance. That didn't include the 5K that the schools put on that morning. That didn't include the parade. That didn't include the pop-up market at Transient that Shannon did such an amazing job on, or the autos and ales at Haymarket. Mm-hmm. Like, that was just the street dance portion. So we're all really excited. We began planning it again for this year. We've got another great day planned. Again, the parade returning at 2 o'clock through the downtown. That one is coordinated by the amazing Sarah Buist as part of the Miss Bridgman Scholarship Pageant. She also owns Beachside Salt and Soul, which we'll be doing a ribbon cutting for coming up.
0: Ooh.
1: Very excited for her. We've got the 5K, 10K, 1 mile fun run with the schools that morning. So that's always a lot of fun. They do an amazing job coordinating that. Vince and the crew over at Haymarket, they're going to bring back Autos and Ales once again this year. That one is always a great opportunity to see some fantastic cars. And then you've got Transient doing their pop-up artisan market again this year. We're going to have a couple other things happening. And then, of course, the street dance is going to be back. So tickets in advance, they are $5, $10 at the door. Kids 18 and under do have to have an adult with them. Sorry, just because, you know, there's alcohol around. We're taking all the precautions necessary as possible. But we're actually starting it an hour earlier. So last year we started it at 5. This year we're starting it at 4. Mm-hmm. We had a lot of families who, after the parade, you know, they kind of walked through downtown a little bit. They did a little bit of this, a little bit of that, grabbed something to eat. And they were like, hey, we're not quite ready to go home yet. It's a nice day out. My kids want to have fun. So we're going to make it the first couple of hours more family friendly for people to come out and enjoy. And then we're really going to have a dance party that afternoon. So we've got Mark DeRocher is going to come back. He's going to do DJing for us.
0: Oh, nice.
1: Yeah, he did an amazing job last year. So we're excited to welcome him back this year. And then we've got Pablo's. Ooh, I don't know if I'm supposed to announce the bands yet. Whatever. I'm going to at least tell you Pablo's. Pablo's Great Revenge will be there. We have another one coming back too, and a couple more announcements that we'll be making throughout as we head up to Bridgman. So surprise!
0: Live radio and YouTube.
1: Whoops, all good. Whatever.
0: That's okay.
1: It's fine. So we're really excited about it, but tickets can be purchased if you head to facebook.com/Bridgman area. That's the CGA's page there. So you can actually go to the event page. It's pinned at the top of their Facebook page, so you can find it. Right now, we just have online ticket sales. We should have physical tickets in-house by next week. We will get those out and let people know where those will be available. Likely will be available at the Navajo, also Haymarket, Transient, United Federal Credit Union, and Harding's in Bridgman.
0: Oh, nice.
1: Yeah.
0: All right. So Bridgman's going to be rocking again. What's the date one more time?
1: Saturday, July 11th.
0: Okay. So we got a little bit of time.
1: Yeah.
0: But honestly,
1: it'll be here, like,
0: exactly. Yeah. Yeah. And if I'm not mistaken, that's very close to all of the other things that you mentioned in that universe of the golf outing that's happening.
1: It's the Saturday before.
0: Yeah.
1: Yeah.
0: So
1: yeah.
0: You're going to be, you know, yeah, stacked, lined up with some stuff.
1: Yeah, I keep telling myself we need to space out events and then,
0: Did. They just happened in different communities.
1: You know, actually, valid point. Thank you. Thank you for that. Valid point.
0: Space and time are important to consider, too,
1: yes,
0: just as much
1: yes,
0: as anyway. Sarah Spoonholtz is joining us from the Southwest Michigan Regional Chamber. More with her in just a little bit here. It is 7:49 at WSJM.
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0: 7:52 at WSJM. I'm Zach in for Ken today. Sarah Spoonholtz from the Southwest Michigan Regional Chamber joins us as well. And it's time for your Moody on the Market update brought to you by Insurance Management Service. And we'll make some of the great things going on around the community as part of our update here with the Southwest Michigan Regional Chamber. One of those things, because I'll always talk about food-related things, is that you have your next ribbon cutting coming up here on Wednesday at Johnny's Mediterranean in St. Joe. If folks haven't been there, they might make a good lunch spot for you or dinner spot this weekend.
1: Yeah. Maybe
0: we can encourage them to do breakfast, too. You never know.
1: Hey.
0: They seem busy. I don't know if we want to. Anyway, so Wednesday, what time is this ribbon cutting? And will there be some free, like, you know, spanakopita or anything? Or
1: potentially, yes. Yeah. So the ribbon cutting is going to run from 4 to 6. They're actually going to do a whole grand opening celebration. We'll actually do speaking engagements and the cutting of the ribbon at 5 o'clock on the dots. And if you have not had the chance to check out Johnny's, it is phenomenal. I dream about the Johnny's sauce. It's like their dill sauce.
0: Oh, yeah.
1: Oh, man, it's so good.
0: By the way, I just realized I said a Greek delicacy, and I meant baklava. Sorry.
1: I mean, I knew what
0: you
1: were talking about.
0: You could have thrown that at me.
1: But
0: that's
1: fine. I was just like, I'm going to let the listeners correct you. But anyway.
0: Yeah, they'll do it on Facebook. Great. Anyway, go ahead.
1: Yeah, so they have a lot of fun planned for their grand opening celebration. They will have some free food samples there. They're going to have a bounce house for the kids. Ooh. They've got a DJ coming in with some other family-friendly activities. So it is going to be a lot of fun that day. Face painting. Let's see what else is on their awesome little sign. Oh, it looks like face painting is the only additional thing that's been added. But again, if you haven't had them, like, they are phenomenal. I've yet to have something from there that I don't like. It has all been so good. Their cream chicken chop wrap is just, or their bowls are, both of them are phenomenal. And Lenny, the owner, he is awesome. He actually named it after his brother, Johnny. Hmm. And it's also a lot of Johnny's recipes that he's brought in. So it's a great place. If you've never been there, it's in the former La Pita. So it is a whole new family, a whole new business. And we're really excited to welcome them into Southwest Michigan.
0: But also for OGs. Clancy's Deli.
1: Clancy, oh my gosh, right. You are right. Yes.
0: I don't know why. I think I had a flashback that when I walked in there about a week ago to try it, that the floor is still from Clancy's Deli. Yeah.
1: Well, you know.
0: I feel really old right now. I do.
1: Honestly, I forgot that they were there. I was driving past down Red Arrow in Stevensville, and you remember the Clancy's Deli that was there too?
0: Oh, yeah. Wow, okay.
1: Yeah, some flashbacks.
0: Right. I got to go take my arthritis medicine. Thank you so much. Sarah Spoonholz has joined us this morning. Thank you so much for being here.
1: You're welcome.
0: I appreciate it. I will pay you in pizza or Johnny's Mediterranean sometime.
1: I may take you up on that.
0: Absolutely. ABC News is coming up in just a little bit. It is 7:56. Now at WSJM.
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0: ABC News is coming up in just about 10 seconds or so, along with Andrew Green's local WSJM News as well. 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
7: From ABC News, I'm Sherry Preston. Millions of Americans traveling this Memorial Day weekend, but millions more are staying home amid much higher gas prices than last year. ABC's Trevor Ault with more.
8: While a record-breaking number of Americans are expected to travel for Memorial Day weekend, the high cost of gas is forcing some families to choose to stay home. Betsy Rosado says she's prioritizing saving for her children's education.
9: The way the gas prices are, it's not reasonable for us to go anywhere. We can't afford it. And I have to start saving for the kids' needs for school.
7: The average price of a gallon of gas, 40% more than Memorial Day last year, averaging $4.56 a gallon nationwide. Fellow NASCAR drivers are reacting to the shocking news of driver Kyle Busch's death. His family announced that he had passed away at the age of 41 following a severe illness. Denny Hamlin says Busch's personality wasn't for everyone, but his racing was extraordinary.
24: He just found speed in ways that you just couldn't imagine. I mean, I drove the same race cars as him. I couldn't go as fast as him.
7: He says Busch's driving made everyone better. Busch overheard asking for medical help after a race just 2 weeks ago. The exact cause of his death has not been released. Continued anger on Capitol Hill over the so-called anti-weaponization fund. Acting Attorney General Todd Blanche trying to soothe GOP lawmakers to no avail, says ABC's Ali Pekorin.
25: He met with Senate Republicans for over 2 hours on Thursday. And from what we know from folks in the room, things got pretty intense. We heard there was yelling in the room, fighting in the room. A lot of Republicans who we don't usually hear speaking up against the administration, saying their piece, trying to persuade the administration to take a different stand on this fund.
7: After first saying the U.S. would be reducing troop levels in Europe, President Trump now posts he is sending an additional 5,000 American service members to Poland. You're listening to ABC News.
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7: A new look at records around the DUI arrest of Britney Spears.
29: Officers say her mood changed from confrontational and agitated to flamboyant and compliant, adding she also appeared to speak with a British accent at times. Spears said she had taken Adderall, Prozac, and a mood stabilizer. Breath tests showed blood alcohol levels, the report said, were under the legal limit. She accepted a plea deal this month after voluntarily seeking rehab and was sentenced to 12 months probation.
7: ABC's Rena Roy. Texas Attorney General Ken Paxton and longtime Texas Senator John Cornyn preparing for next week's runoff. President Trump has endorsed Paxton. Stephen Colbert airing his last Late Show on Thursday.
30: If you're just tuning into the Late Show, you missed a lot.
7: CBS citing economic reasons for canceling the show, even though many suspected political pressure from the Trump administration may have played a role. Colbert, former reporter on The Daily Show, defending how he did his job for the final time last night.
30: I realized pretty soon in this job that our job over here was different. We were here to feel the news with you. And I don't know about you, but I sure have felt it.
7: His final guest was not Pope Leo, as he had hoped for. Instead, it was Paul McCartney, who appeared at that same Ed Sullivan Theater with the Beatles when they first came to America in 1964. I'm Sherry Preston, ABC News.
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1: In the newsroom, I'm Andrew Green. State Representative Joey Andrews is supporting a bipartisan package of legislation intended to help get housing costs under control in Michigan. As more Michiganders are priced out of buying or even renting a place to live, the two parties in Lansing have come together for the Housing Readiness Package, which received testimony before the Government Operations Committee this week. Andrews tells us the bills seek to reduce permitting costs and zoning restrictions on developers.
2: At the baseline, one of the biggest problems is that it is just impossible to build the housing, often because of very restrictive local zoning and regulation. And so what the bills are trying to do is bring in the guardrails around local zoning.
1: Andrews says he represents seven of the fastest rising zip codes for housing costs in the state. And one problem hurting residents is that developers can't build housing to meet the demands of the area.
2: The main thing we were really concerned with was that small apartments, duplexes, quadplexes, you know, your mother-in-law suite kind of accessory dwelling situation, those sorts of things are banned in a lot of the communities almost by reference because of the way the zoning is set up.
1: Andrews has included a bill in the package preventing communities from banning the construction of duplexes in residential areas. Other bills would prevent communities from requiring single-family home lots to be larger than 2,000 square feet, reduce parking mandates, require local governments to decide on development proposals within 75 days, standardize setbacks, revise how residents can challenge zoning decisions, and prohibit communities from requiring homes larger than 600 square feet. Andrews says there's been some pushback from local governments about this, but other local leaders have admitted to him they support the legislation and need the state to, quote, be the bad guy. Leaders in the New Buffalo area are urging Berrien County to find some way to repair Harbor Country Drive this year. New Buffalo Township Supervisor Michelle Height addressed the County Board of Commissioners Thursday and said the road's in a bad state.
3: It has been patched, but it's still in terrible condition. You really have to straddle the fog line to travel, and there's a lot of people that walk back and forth in that area, too.
1: Height said township residents have been asking questions. Many thought that Harbor Country Drive would be on the road department's list of projects for this summer. She noted Managing Director Mark Heiliger did address a meeting of the township board this month.
3: I do really appreciate that he did that because it was a fairly angry crowd. People don't understand why it's not getting done this year, and it was our understanding that it would be. But he did come and explain to the board and the public the situation, the funding, and so on.
1: A traffic study found the road carried 13,850 vehicles in just the first weekend of May, a number that will only rise as the summer goes on. Commissioners did not publicly respond to her request. The United States Coast Guard is expanding its summer emergency response coverage on Lake Michigan by opening seasonal air facilities in Muskegon and Waukegan, Illinois for the 2026 boating season. The U.S. Coast Guard Air Station Detroit announced on Thursday the seasonal facilities started opening the same day to improve search and rescue response times across Lake Michigan during the busy summer months. The Coast Guard responds to nearly 100 search and rescue incidents each year. The new seasonal deployment marks the unofficial start of the summer season. In the newsroom, I'm Andrew Green.
4: Sad news from the NASCAR world. Two-time Cup Series champion Kyle Busch has died at the age of 41 after being hospitalized with a severe illness. In baseball, the Tigers were swept by Cleveland after a 3-1 loss to the Guardians. Detroit has now lost 9 of the last 10 games against Cleveland. The Tigers open up a series tonight in Baltimore, 7:15 first pitch, 6:50 pregame show on WSJM. In the NBA, the Knicks beat Cleveland 109-93 and now lead the series 2-0. Tonight, Oklahoma City visits San Antonio, that series tied at 1-1. In the NHL, Montreal beat Carolina 6-2 in game number 1, while Vegas visits Colorado tonight. Vegas leads the series 1-0. The Fever host Golden State tonight in the WNBA. In the NFL, the Lions extended Jack Campbell, while the Bears continued looking at stadium options outside of Chicago. In high school sports, St. Joe split baseball and softball doubleheaders with Lakeview. In Midwest League baseball, South Bend over West Michigan 7-1. Lake County beat Lansing 11-1. Wisconsin over Great Lakes 14-5. With sports, I'm Dave Wolf.
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0: Mostly cloudy skies and breezy today. Afternoon high temperatures getting up around 68. We'll see chances of rain increase through the day, but most of this will be this evening and overnight tonight. We'll drop down to 57. And then a chance of rain tomorrow morning, clearing in the afternoon, but high temperatures only at 65 degrees. I'm WSBT 22 Chief Meteorologist Carrie Pujol.
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2: The computer is trying to take its Memorial Day vacation a little too early. 8:13 here at WSJM. I'm Zach in for Ken today. As you heard from Carrie Pujol, we have chances of rain expected today, tonight, tomorrow, and potentially Sunday. But at least Memorial Day will look and feel fairly seasonal. Slash unofficial summary, so there's that. It is now about 52 across the region here in Southwest Michigan, and just about 8:14. Lots of great things at ABC News that we are following today, although gas prices not great, and that is certainly the top story right about now, as many people have already hit the road for Memorial Day weekend. The national average for a gallon of regular gas has hit $4.56. Analysts say much of that spike is now tied directly to the war in Iran and closure of the Strait of Hormuz. AAA still projecting more than 39 million Americans will be driving over the holiday, even as experts warn the average fill-up is now anywhere from $15 to $30 more expensive than it was a year ago. Analysts at Gas Buddy say that gas prices have cost American consumers $28 billion more since March 1st. And with diesel just 20 cents away from an all-time record, those ripple effects could hit the cost of food and goods transported by truck in the weeks ahead. It certainly feels like it's already started. President Trump announced he is sending 5,000 U.S. troops to Poland, appearing to reverse a Pentagon decision last week that halted an army brigade that had already shipped its equipment there. Trump said the move was driven in part by his relationship with Poland's newly elected president, Karol Nawrocki, whom he has endorsed. And it's not clear yet which troops will deploy or from where, with Polish officials crediting a diplomatic push in Washington for the apparent change of course. Broader shifts in U.S. force posture in Europe are expected to come into sharper focus when NATO holds its annual summit in Turkey this July. Also at ABC News, Senate Democrats Elizabeth Warren and Ron Wyden are demanding answers from Treasury Secretary Scott Bessent over President Trump's nearly $1.8 billion settlement with the IRS, which created what's being called an anti-weaponization fund to compensate people who claim that they were wrongly targeted under the Biden administration. The settlement also includes a provision barring the IRS from auditing Trump, his family, or their businesses, a move drawing bipartisan criticism on Capitol Hill. The fund will be overseen by a five-person commission appointed by the Attorney General. But critics on both sides of the aisle are raising concerns that there are no disclosure requirements for who receives payments and no binding limit on how much Trump's associates could claim. Also in the news, SpaceX came within 30 seconds of launching its newest and biggest Starship from Texas on Thursday evening before a series of technical problems halted the countdown. Elon Musk said a hydraulic pin on the launch tower's arm failed to retract and said the company will attempt another launch as soon as Friday. That will be the 12th test flight for Starship and the first since last fall. The rocket is carrying 20 mock Starlink satellites and is designed to travel halfway around the world before a controlled splashdown in the Indian Ocean. NASA is counting on a future version of Starship to land astronauts on the moon. Also at ABC News, two-time NASCAR Cup Series champion Kyle Busch has died at the age of 41 with his family, Richard Childress Racing, and NASCAR calling it a sudden and tragic passing in a joint statement Thursday. Busch had been hospitalized earlier in the day with a severe illness and was set to miss this weekend's race at Charlotte Motor Speedway. No cause of death was given. His career spanned two decades and 234 wins across all three NASCAR National Series, including Cup Championships in 2015 and 2019. He had just won a Truck Series race at Dover 8 days ago And when asked afterward why wins never get old, Bush said simply, quote, because you never know when the last one is. Also at ABC News, the Supreme Court ruled 8-1 Thursday that Royal Caribbean, Carnival, Norwegian, and MSC Cruises can be held financially liable for docking at a Havana port that was seized from an American company by Cuba's communist government back in 1960. The ruling stems from a lawsuit by the Havana Docks Corporation over the cruise line's use of those piers between 2016 and 2019 when American ships were sailing to Cuba for the first time in 50 years under the Obama-era diplomatic opening. Writing for the majority, Justice Clarence Thomas said that anyone who uses confiscated property can be held liable to those who originally held an interest in it. This decision could further chill commercial dealings with Cuba and open the door to similar lawsuits from other American companies whose property was seized during the Cuban Revolution. The Supreme Court also voted 5-4 Thursday to spare the life of an Alabama death row inmate named Joseph Clifton Smith. He was convicted of a 1997 murder, but argued he is intellectually disabled and therefore can't be executed under the Eighth Amendment. The high court dismissed Alabama's appeal, which claimed Smith's multiple IQ scores ranging from 72 to 78 across five tests over nearly four decades proved that he was eligible for execution. The Supreme Court declined to set a clear legal standard for how to weigh conflicting IQ scores in such cases, with Justice Sonia Sotomayor saying a case-by-case approach should continue. Smith will now spend the rest of his life in prison. Also at ABC News, Sarah Kellen, a former personal assistant to convicted sex offender Jeffrey Epstein, testified before the House Oversight Committee on Thursday, saying that Epstein sexually and psychologically abused her for over a decade, starting when she was just 21 years old. Kellen described being groomed and controlled after being recruited for the job while living alone in Hawaii and said abuse happened on a weekly basis throughout her employment. She was previously named as a potential conspirator in a 2007 non-prosecution agreement between Epstein and federal prosecutors, but told the committee she had no idea her name was in that deal until it became public, and that law enforcement never once spoke to her before signing it. Federal prosecutors ultimately declined to charge her, concluding she was herself a victim. The committee's investigation is continuing, with Bill Gates, Leon Black, and former Attorney General Pam Bondi among those scheduled to appear in the months ahead. Also, the Democratic National Committee has released a long-delayed internal report on the party's 2024 presidential election loss, concluding that the Biden campaign failed to adequately set up Kamala Harris and that her campaign leaned too heavily on the argument that Trump was unacceptable rather than making a positive case for her own candidacy. The report also found Harris underperformed with young Latino and black men, didn't do enough outreach to rural voters, and that anti-transgender attack ads from the Trump campaign were effective. The DNC itself distanced the document, noting that every page that it reflects the author's views and not the committee's. And DNC Chair Ken Martin acknowledged that his months-long reluctance to release it had itself become a distraction. Former DNC Vice Chair David Hogg called the whole episode a demoralizing joke and called for Martin to resign from his chairmanship. And the average 30-year mixed mortgage rate jumped to 6.51% this week. It is the highest level in nearly 9 months for mortgages, squeezing homebuyers right in the middle of what's normally the busiest stretch of the housing season. Freddie Mac says that rates have been climbing since the war with Iran began, with rising oil prices pushing inflation fears higher and bond yields following suit. As recently as late February, the 30-year rate had dipped below 6% for the first time since 2022, and it hasn't been that low since. Existing home sales have been essentially flat this spring, extending a housing slump that's now been going on for the past 4 years. That's a look at the news at ABC News, and we'll have a quick check of ABC News towards the bottom of this hour, as well as a check-in with Michigan News Network and Dave Wolf's Sports, catching up with the Tigers' unfortunate lapse of wins in the last, well, what, nearly 10 games, I think it's been. At least it felt that way. That's all coming up here in the next 10 minutes at WSJM.
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2: Good morning. It is 8:25. I'm Zach in for Ken, and Carrie Pujo at WSBT has her 401.

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1: Percent chance of rain developing with breezy conditions and 68 expected. Again, full forecast with Carrie coming up in about 10 minutes or less here. As we approach Memorial Day Monday, of course, you might need a little reminder of what Memorial Day is truly about. You might have an idea that it is, of course, about veterans and their sacrifices and such, but it is also, of course, great to try to educate folks who may not know all of the true reasons or how we even got to this holiday. According to a new survey, about 60% of Americans associate the holiday with remembering the men and women who have died defending the country. Of course, it's easy to get caught up in all the fun that usually surrounds having a three-day weekend. So sometimes we sort of forget that it is actually a holiday in which we should be taking some time to think of others, of course. There are some ways you can observe the true reason for the holiday by visiting a ceremony and going to a cemetery where most of those ceremonies tend to occur for Memorial Day or during the weekend. There are military memorials and placing flags or wreaths, if you can, on cemetery sites, and certainly helping to make sure that some of those sites are maintained, especially if they look like they haven't been touched in a little while. Just do your best to not mess them up even further, of course. You can attend Memorial Day events, go to a parade or a local patriotic concert. Of course, you've by now heard the St. Joe Memorial Day Parade kicking off today here in just a few hours. You can certainly make sure that your flag is well displayed. Make sure it's not torn and tattered and such, and certainly make sure it's displayed on Memorial Day. Lower it to half staff if you've got a flag pole that will allow you to do that. And unless it's raining and such, try to keep it out there. Enjoy some family time. One of the reasons you're able, of course, to be with family and friends for Memorial Day weekend is because of that sacrifice of those heroes. So big thank you to all of them. In addition to, of course, thinking about the true reason of the holiday, lots of people use this time to kind of kick off the unofficial start of summer. And there will be plenty of people traveling. If you haven't made your way to I-94 or 196 or 131 or really any of the highways here lately, you may not have encountered what others very much know right about now. The roads are thick with folks. 45 million Americans will plan to travel over the Memorial Day weekend. That's a 0.4% increase over the last year, and it breaks a 2005 record, which was 44 million people. 3.7 million will hit the airways by traveling by plane. 39 million will be driving to their destination. Orlando is the most popular domestic destination for Memorial Day weekend travel, which, of course, has Disney parks and, Disney resorts and, Universal Studios and all those things. So certainly a great location, but I don't know that I'd like to be there with half of America at the same time. I'm patriotic, but I don't want to see everybody else. Of course, you do have to deal with those high gas prices that are going on. Gas Buddy is probably your best buddy when it comes to looking up where some of those gas prices seem to be. The national average at the moment is $4.48 a gallon, a little bit higher as I've been at least traveling around St. Joe and Benton Harbor lately. But at least at the moment, not at $4.99. 65% of Americans planning to barbecue over the Memorial Day weekend, and I'd love an invite. Also, we will be spending an average cost of the cookout this year being $33. That's 5% more than last year. I am assuming that's $33 per person, because if you're only spending $33 on buying meat and side dishes and bags of chips and drinks and such, I would like to know where you are shopping. $2.5 billion will be spent on meat alone for that cookout. 74% of Americans plan to shop in stores on Memorial Day for some of those sales. And 61% plan to spend less than $100 over Memorial Day weekend this year. It is 8:31 now, WSJM.
2: ABC News, I'm Sherry Preston. 45 million Americans leaving home this Memorial Day weekend, even though it'll be raining in much of the eastern half of the country. ABC's Trevor Ault with more.
3: Millions of holiday weekend travelers set to take off.

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2: We're going to New Orleans.
3: But some are stranded because of that sinkhole at New York's LaGuardia Airport. The runway now closed through Saturday morning.
4: The other thing hampering some travelers, the high price of gas, cutting a few road trips short. Secretary of State Marco Rubio arriving in Sweden for talks with NATO allies as President Trump posts that the U.S. will be sending 5,000 more U.S. troops to Poland. The racing world remembering NASCAR driver Kyle Busch. His family saying Kyle was a rare talent, one who comes along once in a generation. This is fellow driver Denny Hamlin.
5: As a race fan, every race that he was in was more exciting to watch than the ones that he wasn't.
4: This is ABC News.
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7: In the newsroom, I'm Andrew Green. Memorial Day weekend is now here, kicking off the summer season for the Berrien County Parks Department. Parks Director Jill Adams tells us the Rangers have been out at Silver Beach County Park since early May, and the staff have the attraction ready to welcome crowds. She notes they're now charging the usual fees to enter the park by vehicle, and she has a bit of advice.
8: The swiftest way to conduct that parking fee transaction at the entrance is to buy an annual county park permit and keep it handy and keep it in your vehicle and use that when you come in.
7: Adams says those annual permits are available for $40 at the county admin building in St. Joseph. She says the Parks Department's been working with the County Sheriff's Department and St. Joseph Public Safety to ensure there's adequate police coverage at the beach this summer. And she adds the county's 17 lifeguards will be out at Silver Beach training this weekend, although they may not be stationed in their chairs on regular duty just yet. As for other county parks, she tells us the second most popular is Madeline Bertrand in Niles with its 18-hole disc golf course.
8: We have people playing all year long, and as long as we're not cross-country skiing there, we have disc golfers every day, even when it is snowing, even when it is cold.
7: She also recommends checking out the Nature Center at Love Creek County Park in Berrien Center and the amazing tree canopy walkway at Galena River County Park in New Buffalo this summer. The Berrien County Sheriff's Department could soon launch an app to help keep residents in the know about public safety situations and things it's been doing. Speaking to the Berrien County Board of Commissioners Thursday, Sheriff Chuck Heitz said he's working with thesheriffapp.com, a company that helps public safety agencies set up these services. He said the idea is to make sure people have timely, accurate information.
9: We've been looking at it for quite a while of a way to be more transparent and get information directly to the public in a way that we're controlling, the truth of the message. You have a lot of social media out there about listening to scanners and what happens and different things, but it's a way for us to communicate.
7: David Garrison, a national public safety advisor with the Sheriff app, told commissioners the service could be used to spread information about traffic issues, emerging threats, weather, jail inmates, and anything else the Sheriff's Department wants to share. Heitz said the cost of launching the Sheriff app and maintaining it can be absorbed by the Sheriff's Department's budget. The next steps for the department include making the purchase, developing the app, and getting it up on the major app stores for people to install for free. Gene Clark Park in Benton Harbor will soon be getting some new safety enhancements. Benton Harbor Department of Public Safety Deputy Director of Fire Services Brian Kazmierak told the city's Public Safety and Public Works Committee about them this week.
10: This weekend, you will notice there'll be life rings going out on the beach, and there'll be a designated swim area, which will keep boats out of the beach. So that entire beachfront, the big open part, basically, the big open space, will be buoyed off, so you can't pull a boat up onto the beach like what was happening, causing issues with children and that.
7: Kazmierak said this gets Gene Clark Park more in line with other major beaches nearby.
10: There'll be a swim flag system out there. There'll be basically the same things that you would find at Silver Beach will now be at Gene Clark Park minus lifeguards.
7: A grant from the Benton Harbor St. Joseph Rotary last year has made these improvements possible. In the newsroom, I'm Andrew Green.
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11: I'm Ryan Recker. Memorial Day travelers getting a little relief as Governor Gretchen Whitmer ordering orange barrels to be lifted for 100 of the 168 projects across the state. And University of Michigan is getting hit with a lawsuit. According to the Detroit Free Press, a student who participated in pro-Palestinian demonstrations on campus filing that suit. It's accusing the university police officers and private investigators of spying on him in retaliation for the activism. And there's an early morning shooting reported in Saginaw just after midnight south of downtown. Several shots were heard by police coming from a party store parking lot. Officers found a man suffering from a gunshot wound taken to the hospital where he later died. It's reported a second person arrived at the hospital also with a gunshot wound. They were last listed in stable condition. Police are treating the first case as a homicide, and there's no current suspects reported. I'm Ryan Recker for the Michigan News Network.
0: Hi, I'm Ryan Blaney, a third-generation race car driver, and we dedicate a lot of our time to going as fast as possible. My Grandpa Lou is the reason why my dad and I started racing, and I'm really proud to follow in his tracks. 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
1: We start with heartbreaking news from the NASCAR world. Two-time Cup Series champion Kyle Busch has died at the age of 41 after being hospitalized with what his family described as a severe illness. Busch reportedly became unresponsive during a Chevrolet simulator session on Wednesday in North Carolina and was rushed to a Charlotte hospital. Busch was one of the most successful drivers in NASCAR history, winning more races across NASCAR's three National Touring Series than anyone ever, including four races at Michigan International Speedway. He was scheduled to race this weekend in the Coca-Cola 600. NASCAR, Richard Childress Racing, and the Busch family released a joint statement confirming his passing on Thursday. To Major League Baseball, an off day for the Sox and Cubs. The Tigers continue their slide after being swept by Cleveland in four games, as Cleveland beat Detroit 3-1 yesterday, behind 5 2/3 innings from Joey Cantillo. Patrick Bailey homered for Cleveland, while the Tigers managed just three hits in the loss. Detroit has now lost 9 of the last 10 games against the Guardians, and now has been swept in a series 5 times already this season, the most in the majors. The Tigers begin a series tonight in Baltimore with Jack Flaherty taking the mound against Chris Bassett. First pitch is at 7:15, coverage beginning at 6:50 on News Talk Sports 94.9 WSJM. Elsewhere, Houston is at the Cubs at 2:20, while the White Sox are at West against San Francisco at 10:15. In the NBA playoffs, the New York Knicks are halfway to the NBA Finals after a 109-93 win over Cleveland last night. Josh Hart scored a playoff career-high 26 points, while Jalen Brunson added 19 and 14 assists. The Knicks now lead the Eastern Conference Finals 2-0. Tonight, Oklahoma City visits San Antonio in Game 3 of the Western Conference Finals, with that series tied at 1 game apiece. Over to the NHL Stanley Cup playoffs, Montreal stunned Carolina 6-2 in Game 1 of the Eastern Final. The Canadiens scored 4 times in the opening period to hand the Hurricanes their first playoff loss. Tonight, Vegas visits Colorado with the Golden Knights leading 1-0. In the WNBA tonight, the Indiana Fever host the Golden State Valkyries. The WA issued a warning to the Fever organization for failing to properly report Caitlin Clark's back injury before Wednesday's game. NFL news, the Detroit Lions have signed all-pro linebacker Jack Campbell to a 4-year contract extension through the 2030 season after another standout year for the former first-round pick. Meanwhile, the Bears say they've exhausted all options to stay in the city of Chicago and are now focusing on possible stadium sites in Arlington Heights or Hammond, Indiana. And in high school sports yesterday, St. Joseph split both baseball and softball letters with Battle Creek Lakeview. In baseball, Lakeview won Game 1 4-3 before St. Joe bounced back with a 1-0 win in Game 2. In softball, Lakeview took the opener 11-0, but the Bears answered with a 9-6 win in Game 2. Bridgman beat Eau Claire 3-0 in girls' soccer district play, while Hartford topped Waterleaf 3-0. The rest of the scores from last night and the schedules for today's games are on this station's website. With your morning sports for Friday, May 22nd, I'm Dave Wolf.
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23: Mostly cloudy skies and breezy today. Afternoon high temperatures getting up around 68. We'll see chances of rain increase through the day, but most of this will be this evening and overnight tonight. We'll drop down to 57. And then a chance of rain tomorrow morning, clearing in the afternoon, but high temperatures only at 65 degrees. I'm WSBT 22 Chief Meteorologist Carrie Pujol.
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25: I'm Zach in for Ken at 8:45 at WSJM. Coming up, Paul has his daily buzz for today. As you heard Carrie there say, we do have chances of rain for a good portion of today and tomorrow and the next day and tonight. And Yeah, but for the most part, just chances and thankfully not straight up raining, I suppose. We're reaching 52 in Benton Harbor, 51 in St. Joe, 53 Niles, 51 South Haven, 49 still in Grand Rapids. But if you're in Michigan City, they're at 53 throughout the region here. Some of the stories that we're working on at moodyinthemarket.com for you to check out include Berrien County Parks Director Jill Adams saying that Silver Beach County Park is now ready for the summer season with rangers on site since early May and paid parking kicking in today. $8 per vehicle for county residents, $15 for out-of-county visitors. Adams says annual county park permits available for $40 at the administration building in St. Joe are the fastest way through the gate, and all seven county park properties are open and ready for this weekend. The Berrien County Sheriff's Department is working to launch its own mobile app to push public safety information directly to residents, bypassing social media platforms the sheriff says are unreliable for official communications. Sheriff Chuck Heitz says the app would cover everything from traffic alerts to jail information, and the cost of building and maintaining it can be absorbed within the department's existing budget. Also at moodyinthemarket.com, a bipartisan package called the Housing Readiness Package is moving through Lansing, backed by Southwest Michigan State Representative Joey Andrews, who says restrictive local zoning is one of the biggest reasons developers can't build enough housing to meet demand in the region. The bills would limit local governments from banning duplexes and accessory dwelling units, require permit decisions within 75 days, reduce parking mandates, and set minimum lot size limits. Andrews says the State Housing Authority estimates roughly a third of construction costs are tied up in the regulatory approval process. And also at moodyonthemarket.com, Michigan's seasonally adjusted unemployment rate held steady at 5% in April for the sixth month in a row, according to the State Department of Technology, Management, and Budget. Payroll jobs ticked up slightly during the month, though the state's total labor force was declined by at least 2% over the past year, a steeper drop than the national average. Find those stories and more at moodyonthemarket.com. It is now 8:47 at WSJM.
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0: Finally, Friday Daily Buzz. Who's afraid of high gas prices? According to AAA, Americans don't seem to be all that fazed by paying extra for a Memorial Day road trip. They predict about 45 million of us will hit the road this weekend. About 39 million will drive at least 50 miles from home. That's even more than last year, when the average price of regular was $1.40 cheaper. This one's kind of morbid. What would you choose as your last words? Someone went through the trouble of reading every final statement made by all 600 former death row inmates in Texas. And one clear pattern emerged. A lot of them were generally sorry. That word was said 235 times. Besides apologizing, most talked about someone they loved. God was invoked 470 times, and a fifth chose to say nothing at all. Someone on social media asked people, would you wear a blindfold for 24 hours in exchange for $10 million? The post said the money will be wired to your bank account the minute it's over. No taxes, no questions asked. But there are a few rules. You can't take the blindfold off even for a second, not even to eat or go to the bathroom. You must stay at home and you cannot fall asleep. If you do, the challenge ends and you get nothing. The person who posted this says you might hear things, both real and imagined. So you might have to deal with creepiness, possibly from ghost-like entities. But you're safe. You just cannot touch that blindfold. More than 7,200 people saw the post and voted. 93% say they'd totally do it. About 5% said they'd try but knew they'd fail. And 3% said they would refuse to try it. You couldn't be blind and sleepless for one day for $10 million? We'll turn the page in 60 seconds. The Daily Buzz.
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0: Daily Buzz Part 2, buying a converted church with a cemetery for a backyard might sound like a setup to a horror movie, but it's turning into a genuine real estate trend. With a lot of older churches moving or parishes fading away, people are turning them into homes, like the 230-year-old cathedral in England. Someone just listed it as a three-bedroom house. Yes, it's also built on an 18th century graveyard. But hey, at least the neighbors are quiet. List price about $940,000. Hey, they figured out what to do with all those empty offices now that a lot of people are working from home. They're turning all that commercial real estate into AI data centers. On the positive side, it means that space won't go to waste. But the bad news is that way more AI will probably end up replacing those work-from-home employees who vacated those offices in the first place. And now there's a do-it-yourself robot. Tech company in Singapore just launched a massive do-it-yourself humanoid robot kit called Here Be Dragons Edition that lets tech fans build their own machine from scratch. Kit comes completely unassembled with metal frames, motors, sensors, and wiring needed to put the robot together. Priced at 15 grand. Finally, knucklehead news out of Florida, where a woman is facing DUI charges after deputies say they found her next to a crashed car surrounded by dozens of mini Fireball liquor bottles. 34-year-old Erica Meyer was discovered sitting beside her red Hyundai that had jumped a curb near the Stream Song Golf Resort. A witness told deputies the car had actually been driven onto the golf course before ending up on the sidewalk. Meyer refused sobriety tests and declined to provide a breath sample, telling deputies she was following advice from friends and social media. Online, the story quickly went viral. Many commenters stunned by the number of bottles found at the scene. He was charged and arrested. The Daily Buzz. Yesterday's history, tomorrow a mystery, today a gift. That's why it's called the present. I'm Paul Ann Decker. We'll buzz again next week. Have a great Memorial Day weekend.
14: 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One lucky winner scores an epic backyard prize package, a six-person hot tub from Pristine Pool and Spa, a gazebo tent, seven-piece wicker patio set, and a complete outdoor entertainment system. 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
15: Time for Furry Friends Friday. It's brought to you by our friends, the Mason Jar Cafe in the heart of the Benton Harbor Arts District, local, organic, farm fresh, and excited to be talking with Jordan. She is with Alvan Humane Society. And Jordan, we want to talk about Stu, a really adorable cat. What can you tell us about Stu?
16: Well, Stu is a 2-year-old cat with a goofy personality, a lot to say, and absolutely no interest in blending into the background. This affectionate guy loves being the center of attention and will happily let you know when he thinks you should be paying more attention to him, which is often.
15: Yeah.
16: One of Stu's favorite activities is hanging upside down from the cat tree like a tiny furry acrobat. 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He is truly the total package: social, playful, affectionate, and full of personality. If you're looking for a cat who will keep you company, keep you laughing, and make himself right at home, Stu is ready to meet you. You can submit an adoption survey on our website at al-van.org/adopt.
15: Yeah, and you'll see pictures on our Facebook and our website as well. Just the adorable little upside-down pictures and all kinds of other stuff. It seems like you couldn't get him to stay still because he just liked to have fun. So that's really great. Now, definitely want to get to know him a little bit better, set up a meet-and-greet with you guys. But also, another way that we can support Alvan Humane Society is with your furry 5K that is coming up. Tell us a little bit more about that.
16: Well, it's time to lace up and leash up. Registration is now open for our annual Furry 5K and 1 mile walk, which is scheduled for June 27th. You can enjoy a scenic run or walk along the Van Buren Trail, and you can bring your four-legged running buddy along for the fun.
15: Nice.
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15: Simple and easy. 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
16: Yes, hopefully.
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1: In the newsroom, I'm Andrew Green. State Representative Joey Andrews is supporting a bipartisan package of legislation intended to help get housing costs under control in Michigan. As more Michiganders are priced out of buying or even renting a place to live, the two parties in Lansing have come together for the Housing Readiness Package, which received testimony before the Government Operations Committee this week. Andrews tells us the bills seek to reduce permitting costs and zoning restrictions on developers.
17: At the baseline, one of the biggest problems is that it is just impossible to build the housing, often because of very restrictive local zoning and regulation. And so what the bills are trying to do is bring in the guardrails around local zoning.
1: Andrews says he represents seven of the fastest rising zip codes for housing costs in the state. And one problem hurting residents is that developers can't build housing to meet the demands of the area.
17: The main thing we were really concerned with was that small apartments, duplexes, quadplexes, you know, your mother-in-law suite kind of accessory dwelling situation, those sorts of things are banned in a lot of the communities by almost by reference because of the way the zoning is set up.
1: Andrews has included a bill in the package preventing communities from banning the construction of duplexes in residential areas. Other bills would prevent communities from requiring single-family home lots to be larger than 2,000 square feet, reduce parking mandates, require local governments to decide on development proposals within 75 days, standardize setbacks, revise how residents can challenge zoning decisions, and prohibit communities from requiring homes larger than 600 square feet. Andrews says he believes the legislation has a good chance of passage with backing from both the governor and the House Speaker. The United States Coast Guard is expanding its summer emergency response coverage on Lake Michigan by opening seasonal air facilities in Muskegon and Waukegan, Illinois for the 2026 boating season. The U.S. Coast Guard Air Station Detroit announced on Thursday the seasonal facilities started opening the same day to improve search and rescue response times across Lake Michigan during the busy summer months. Lake Michigan stretches more than 300 miles and covers about 22,000 square miles, creating a large area for rescue crews to watch between Memorial and Labor Day. The Coast Guard responds to nearly 100 search and rescue incidents each year. The new seasonal deployment marks the unofficial start of the Great Lakes boating season, when increased recreational activity leads to a higher demand for emergency response services. The Coast Guard is also encouraging boaters to review safety practices and schedule vessel safety checks before they head onto the water this summer. The Michigan House has voted to eliminate the state property tax and reduce energy bills. House Speaker Matt Hall says the average homeowner will save hundreds of dollars under legislation approved Wednesday.
18: Now we're on the way to really give people of Michigan real relief. I mean, with that, eliminating the state property tax, the average Michigander will save over, I believe, $900 a year.
1: Hall says the package of bills includes a reduction in costs for energy companies who would be required to roll back rates by $1 billion. He said that would effectively wipe out the rate increases that have driven up costs in the last 3 years. In the newsroom, I'm Andrew Green.
19: ABC News, I'm Sherry Preston. 45 million Americans leaving home this Memorial Day weekend, even though it'll be raining in much of the eastern half of the country. ABC's Trevor Ault with more.
20: Millions of holiday weekend travelers set to take off.
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27: We're going to New Orleans.
20: But some are stranded because of that sinkhole at New York's LaGuardia Airport. The runway now closed through Saturday morning.
19: The other thing hampering some travelers, the high price of gas, cutting a few road trips short. Secretary of State Marco Rubio arriving in Sweden for talks with NATO allies as President Trump posts that the U.S. will be sending 5,000 more U.S. troops to Poland. The racing world remembering NASCAR driver Kyle Busch. His family saying Kyle was a rare talent, one who comes along once in a generation. This is fellow driver Denny Hamlin.
28: As a race fan, every race that he was in was more exciting to watch than the ones that he wasn't.
19: This is ABC News.
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23: Cloudy skies with a few peaks of sun today, with daytime highs approaching 74. Chance of rain showers tonight. Lows dip down to about 54. Overcast skies. Rain showers likely tomorrow. Daytime highs approaching 68. Overcast skies. Daytime highs approaching 74 Sunday, with rain showers likely. 79, sunshine mixed with clouds at times Monday. Currently, it's 52 degrees. That's your updated forecast. I'm meteorologist Paul Trombley.
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0: 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Here's Michigan's Michael Patrick Shields.
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32: Good morning, world.
25: That, says Governor George Romney, who wanted to be president. It's Michael Patrick Shields. We have a mayor who wanted to be governor, who has exited the race. Are we going to miss him more than Stephen Colbert? That is the question. Mike Duggan has decided to drop out right before the policy conference and well before the primary and well before the general election. We're going to talk a lot about that this morning and get some analysis as to why, where we go from here, etc. Also on this program, we will be broadcasting from the George W. Bush Museum and Archive and Library in Dallas, Texas. W, the 43rd president, will be in Grand Rapids on the Tuesday after the policy conference, and he will be there for the Economic Club of Grand Rapids. It's the 37th annual dinner. He will be, by the way, the 50th anniversary of that event, and he will be speaking alongside former President Bill Clinton. Mark Bissell will be honored, too, as the Business Person of the Year, the executive chair of the Bissell Company. And the Leadership Award will go to the DeVos family, and so they will all be there as well. So we're going to get a preview of all of it with George W. Bush's museum, if you've never been there, the 43rd president in Dallas. And the timing is just absolutely perfecto. Okay, why the timing on Mike Duggan dropping out? He was running as an independent, always considered to be a Democrat. Kyle Malin, the editor of MIRS News, MIRSnews.com, is awake early with us this morning, having written all day yesterday about this topic, and I'm sure working his sources. Welcome to the program. Thank you for being here.
33: Hey, good morning, Michael Patrick. It's a pleasure to be here.
25: There was a social media full of people saying they were shocked and surprised. Were you?
33: Yeah, I was. I mean, I didn't really think that Mike Duggan would drop out of this race. I thought he would see it through. But obviously, he looked at where the polling was, and he looked at what things looked like going forward, and he just didn't see a way to win, and he wasn't going to do this just to spoil some race. He was going to do it to win, and so he didn't see a path, so he got out.
25: I'm told he's still going to appear at the Mackinac Policy Conference next week. That would be an interesting sort of maybe kind of awkward situation, but I guess even more awkward for him to go through an agenda that was built around him by the Detroit Regional Chamber, knowing that he might not stay in.
33: Yeah, that is going to be a lot. That is going to be strange because they had built the agenda around him. The Detroit Chamber had endorsed Mike Duggan for governor and were giving him ample opportunity to explain his message and to go through what that would look like as far as a Duggan administration. But now that he's not in, there's going to be some moving of the deck chairs and probably giving a little bit more time to the other gubernatorial candidates if they'd like to. You know, it's interesting, Michael Patrick. I'm not suggesting anything here. But, you know, do you remember 1992 when Ross Perot ran for president?
25: He was in and out and in and out. And I remember it well because it cost George W. H.W. Bush re-election.
33: Yeah, I mean, and that's, you know, that's kind of interesting that you're going to be at his library a little later here. But, you know, Ross Perot dropped out on July 16, and then he got back into the race October 1. And, you know, Duggan got out because he said that the dynamics are not anything that he can capitalize on and that the public's kind of moving away from him. And the public is fairly fickle. You know, they were against kind of the two-party system after the presidential race. They were tired of hearing the back and forth between the two parties, and they were looking for somebody who would just find solutions. You know, where are the real problems, and where is somebody with some real solutions? And he provided that. He provided that void that was kind of absent the talking point. And then we had the Iran war, and then we had gas prices going up, and now people are a little anxious about, you know, their own economic situation. But, you know, what happens if there is a deal on Iran in, you know, the next month or two, and gas prices go back down to, you know, $3 a gallon or $3.50 a gallon or something? And I mean, that's all possible. And all of this is kind of in the rearview mirror. And at what point do we look at the Michigan issues? I mean, do we come back to the Michigan issues at some point and be like, do any of these candidates really deliver what we want? And could Mike Duggan come back? You know, he would have had to turn in his signatures, and he still could do so by July, I don't know, somewhere in the middle of July. And, you know, we're coming into June, and, you know, could he just have those signatures just sitting around, and could he come back? I mean, I don't think you can rule anything out. I mean, probably not. But I'm just bringing that up, that just because you got out doesn't necessarily mean you can't come back in.
25: Let me float this one at you. Is it possible that he could end up the president of the University of Michigan due to the fact that Stephen Ross is the university's major donor, and one of Stephen Ross's employees happens to be the husband of Jocelyn Benson? In other words, do you think Mike Duggan is going to get a little something for getting out of the race? Did somebody get to him?
33: Well, you're not the first person to suggest the University of Michigan presidency race to me for Mike Duggan as a possibility. I think he would be an extremely attractive candidate. And in fact, he'd be an attractive candidate to a lot of people. And I think that's one of the reasons why he went ahead and did this race, because he knew that even if it wasn't successful, he would be very highly sought after. I don't know if it's coincidental or not. I mean, this Mike Duggan personal website hasn't been updated in 4 or 5 years, but you know, the picture of it, of his personal website, is him on the field, on a football field, wearing University of Michigan shirt and University of Michigan hat. You know, I think it's more likely that he would be named president of the University of Michigan than it is that he gets back into the gubernatorial race, quite frankly. Or it's even more likely that somebody from the private sector picks him up and, you know, he makes a lot of bank being the CEO of something else. I think that's even more likely. But, yeah, University of Michigan sounds, you know, they could do worse, that's for sure.
25: Just quickly, I noticed there's a lot of love coming from the Perry Johnson campaign for the likes of Ralph Rebrandt and they're doing a lot of being nice to people. And I'm wondering, it's an interesting perspective since he's competing against him.
33: Well, not anymore. Ralph's getting kicked off the ballot because he didn't have enough signatures. So
25: that's what Perry seems sympathetic about. He also, Perry Johnson, put out a tweet, "Great job, Eric Nesbitt. That is leadership," about some legislative money that he passed for Selfridge Air Base.
33: Yeah, I wonder if we're looking at running mate kind of categories here.
25: Well,
33: I think that's real possible. You know, Tom Leonard went to John James, so, I mean, there's that running mate possibility.
25: We're going to talk with him in a few minutes, but we're going to read Kyle Malin before we talk to anybody. MIRSnews.com. Thank you, sir.
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0: You're listening to Michael Patrick Shields live on a Firekeepers Casino Friday. Mike Duggan has dumped out of the race for governor. He was running as an independent, the former mayor of Detroit, longtime Democrats. And there would be a faction of voters who are disappointed, saying if they can't have him, the heck with it. You know what? It's just going to all go back to the status quo. Jimmy Green is on our AT&T line right now with Reaction, the political commentator. And thank you, sir, for being here so early. What do you make of the departure of Mike Duggan?
1: Well, I'm extremely disappointed. I'm still reeling a little bit since it sort of came out of nowhere yesterday morning. You know, of course, we were spearheading the campaign here in the Great Lakes Bay region. So, you know, I'm a lot more intimately involved and not just a voter, but a supporter and a fundraiser. And so it's a little bit of a different take for me than just somebody who didn't have a place to go, considering this was the place to go. So I'm extremely disappointed. I listened before the press conference and after and talked to some key supporters. And, you know, I got to tell you, I woke up this morning a little bit aggravated. I didn't find peace in the announcement, and maybe at some point I will, but right now I'm pretty agitated.
0: Did he call you?
1: No, we were all on a conference call together, his key supporters, and so it wasn't an intimate call. I did talk to his brother, though. He did call me because he understood how vested I was in this campaign, and I think you of all people know my social media was largely devoted to pulling in people to at least listen to what Duggan I was offering as a gubernatorial candidate.
0: What about all those people who stuck their neck out to say, okay, I'll back an independent? You know what I mean? Not only financially.
1: Yeah.
0: But, I mean, now will they be persona non grata with the Jocelyn Benson's campaign?
1: You know, and that's the weird part, Michael. That's what's bothering me is, you know, this isn't a lesser of evils campaign. And, you know, he said he didn't want to be a spoiler. Well, win, lose, or draw, that wasn't the idea of the campaign when we joined on. It was to actually provide a viable place for people like us who were either disenfranchised as Republicans or Democrats to actually have a viable candidate that we could support. So this idea now that we're supposed to pick on either side of the aisle, you know, I mean, that's a whole year of why in the hell did I do this to begin with kind of mantra for me.
0: Feels like, I imagine, you know, you joined the resistance and then the resistance disappeared and left you hanging out in the street, you know, and holding your sign and your pants.
1: And butt naked. Yep.
0: Yeah.
1: Absolutely. Don't make me laugh. I'm still agitated.
0: Well, you know, a smart person would say to me that if Jocelyn Benson were savvy, she would reach out to all those people who went with the resistance and try to bring them in instead of freezing them out. That's what maybe a savvy diplomat would do.
1: Well, I imagine even on the other side of the aisle, they may be thinking the same thing, but I don't think they quite understand that we are where we are because of who they are. You follow me? We're exactly where we were with Duggan because they are who they are. So the idea that now we're supposed to get into this world where we could pretend that they aren't who they are.
0: Yeah.
1: I mean, it's just a weird, weird, weird thing. I mean, this was a very viable candidacy. This wasn't, you know, a 3 or 4% kind of candidate. We're talking mid-20s, even before primary. Even before the Democrats and Republicans announced who their candidate was, who's to say that Mike Cox people, if he lost to John James, wasn't going to come over to our side of the house? Or Swanson's people, if he lost to Jocelyn? There's a lot of moving pieces here that people just want to wipe under the rug and pretend, okay, well, let's go back to status quo. Well, not so much for us 25%ers.
0: Funny enough, in the letter, Mike Duggan, you know, pointed to the state Senate result in the Saginaw area as the canary in the mine shaft, kind of, didn't he? And he also blamed national money that he wasn't getting, and he also blamed the war in Iran and the gas prices.
1: I think at the end of the day, Mayor Duggan decided that he said he didn't want to be a spoiler, which in my world means he didn't want to vacate or create this scenario where Jocelyn Benson won by default because of his candidacy, that he was pulling more from D's than R's or I's, and so by default, she would wind up being the governor, and he didn't want to accept the blame for that.
0: You think somebody got to him?
1: Just my personal take. I'm going to reserve judgment on that. I'm just, and again, because I'm in a mood right now, I'm extremely, extremely disappointed in this. This is not just a typical kind of candidacy. This was something monumental, and it was a movement that we put a lot of energy, a lot of our own political acumen into this thing, too. So I don't know if somebody got to him or not, but I know that we can't change what's happened yesterday, and now we'll just have to figure out a path forward. I'm certainly not going to sit on sidelines. I think that's the worst thing to do, is for us 25%ers to decide, well, we're just not going to vote for anybody. That defeats the entire purpose. So we'll just have to figure out what to do next and who to do that with.
0: You leaning a certain way?
1: No, I'm not. I'm really not. And, you know, you'd be the first to know. I'm really not. And again, maybe it's just too soon. I'm sure at some call in the future we'll have a conversation about that.
0: You think Stephen Ross said maybe we can get you the University of Michigan presidency if you drop out now, considering Stephen Ross has an employee by the name of Mr. Jocelyn Benson?

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1: Attorney General Mike Cox beat them all, saving Michigan seniors and taxpayers billions. 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He'll do it again. Marine, homicide prosecutor, attorney general, Mike Cox for governor. Paid for by Mike Cox 2026.
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6: Jimmy Green, I know your phone was ringing off the hook yesterday and you were in despair about Mike Duggan dropping out, but did you happen to watch the last episode of Stephen Colbert and The Late Show on CBS?
7: I did. I watched part of it. I didn't watch all of it, but I did watch part of it.
6: You know, you're a great commenter on media, movies, television, entertainment.
7: Yeah.
6: What did you make of it?
7: It's time. It was time. You know, that's the interesting thing. You know, I did watch part of it, and I said part of it because it reinforced the idea that it was time. I know a lot of people want to make this about Trump and the whole works, but, I mean, his show turned into a political show. I think he had a lot of entertainment value at some point, but I think that, and it is a very real syndrome, this Trump derangement syndrome. I think it overtook his show, and it just ceased. It didn't continue to be funny anymore. It was just like, okay, let me make fun, but I'm really being serious, but I'm hiding behind my fun, you know, to pick on the presidency. It got tiring to me.
6: Well, the dude was
7: only on the air for,
6: he was only on for 10 years, and Trump's name never came up yesterday in the final episode, and I thought it was weird, man. It was a really weird show, and he had the Ed Sullivan Theater imploding at the end as if there was a hole left there, and the interview, quote-unquote, with Paul McCartney was the most awkward, vapid, empty thing.
7: I saw that.
6: Oh, it was painful.
7: I saw that, and that's what I mean. It's over. You know, I mean, there was a part where you look at something like that and you think, okay, well, maybe this is premature. But it was tiring, boring. I was glad it was over. And that's a sad commentary. But I think these people get so full of themselves, they actually believe that the world listens to them. And I think people listen to them for interviews, a little comedy, a little brevity away from the rest of the world. And he brought the rest of the world onto a show. That's not what people do. That's the news. That's what we watch the news for.
6: All politics aside, it was desperately unfunny. And even at one point when the other late-night hosts were all lined up with him, they made fun of Jimmy Fallon because he doesn't talk about politics.
7: Because the rest of them do. Right.
6: All the time.
7: Mm-hmm, they do. Jimmy Fallon recognizes he's an entertainer, and that is critical.
6: And they pointed him out for it. Jimmy Kimmel and John Oliver and all the rest of them. Neil deGrasse Tyson was on there. Elvis Costello. Man, was it ever weird. Adios. And without politics, it was desperately unfunny. Jimmy Green, thank you.
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3: Is there a path to win? And the truth of the matter is, when you're down 11 points and you're down in the fundraising, the path is not realistic.
4: Mike Duggan, the former mayor of Detroit, former candidate for governor as an independent, who has dropped out of the race in quite an eloquent letter, I thought, yesterday, and a statement he made downtown Detroit. Tom Leonard was a candidate for governor, too, and he was Speaker of the House in the state of Michigan, and he's on our radio stage, our AT&T line right now, having written also an eloquent post on social media yesterday talking about the times that he did have to collaborate with Duggan and called him a collaborative partner and a friend. Welcome to the airwaves. Thank you for being here.
5: Hey, good morning, my friend. Happy to be here. Thank you so much.
4: Why the roses passed out yesterday for the mayor?
5: You know, I can't speak for others, but I know for me, you know, this was, somebody who I've been very clear has been a friend of mine for at least 7 or 8 years when I was speaker, and he and I worked in auto insurance together. And, you know, somebody who, Michael Patrick, somebody who was willing to work with people despite, political differences. You know, I go back to the auto insurance reform. The mayor and I had major political differences on other issues, but when we found something we could collaborate on, we worked really well together. I could trust him. And I'm certain many feel the same way, you know, and as I mentioned in my letter in 2019, when President Trump nominated me to be the U.S. attorney for the Western District of Michigan, I needed a support letter from a Democrat because I knew I was going to have trouble with the two U.S. senators here since they were both Democrats. Mike Duggan never hesitated. The following day, I had a very nice, eloquent, sincere letter in my inbox that I was able to use. So for me, he was somebody that I was able to work with, and I really appreciated that.
4: Do you believe him when he said he felt there was no pathway forward, no way to win with the polls the way they were, and not getting national money in the race? It seems to me those were his biggest claims, and also the headwinds of the war in Iran and gas prices.
5: I mean, I certainly believe it because I've been saying it for months. I saw a statistic yesterday. My good friend Bill Stepien, who was working on my campaign, I remember the statistic that he gave me back in October. And I think I think there's been close to 400 gubernatorial races in the United States since 1990, and only six have been successful. I mean, the bottom line is this. I mean, the mayor had no apparatus. He had no infrastructure like, you know, when you run with the Republican or Democratic Party. That money wasn't going to be there. And again, I said out of the gate that he was going to have a really hard time doing this.
4: You've decided to endorse John James. Why?
5: I have. John and I, we've been friends for, you know, since 2018, since we ran together. He and I had breakfast together a couple weeks ago, had a really good conversation. And listen, John is very passionate about some of the issues that I was really pushing on the campaign trail, namely education. I mean, right now, we've got this education crisis in Michigan. 74% of our fourth graders cannot read at a proficient level. I believe John James is focused on addressing that issue. Law enforcement is a big issue for me in standing with them as a former prosecutor. And I can tell you several law enforcement officials, those that were even supporting me and had endorsed me, they trust John James. And that's big to me. And then last, I went to this Citizens for Traditional Values homeschool forum a couple weeks ago. I watched John perform with the other candidates. And as I said the other night, it wasn't close. John did a great job. And I believe he gives Republicans the best opportunity to win in November.
4: Did he say why he didn't participate in very many, if any, of those forums with candidates?
5: No, and we did not get into that. I wanted to make certain that he was going to be laser focused on the issues that I was focused on, and I believe he is. And again, when I look at John James, I truly believe he is our best hope and best opportunity to win in November, and I'm proud to support him.
4: Kyle Malin was speculating earlier that people are now sidling up to the people they might run with. Is it possible, or did you discuss, or did you think about possibly being lieutenant governor?
5: I have had that conversation with absolutely nobody. Right now, my goal is just to make certain that John James is successful in November.
4: Do you find it awkward that, let's take the Ralph Rebrandt situation for one, he's apparently not going to be on the ballot because he doesn't have the signatures, and that ultimately is done by mechanism of the Secretary of State, who also happens to be running for governor, by the way. Not that he was the biggest threat in the world, but is it awkward to begin with that you have an active Secretary of State also running for governor in Jocelyn Benson?
5: It is. I know many have been saying this, and I've been saying it for a couple months. You know, I believe early on she should have found a way to firewall herself from, you know, this upcoming election. Again, perception is reality, and you never want that perception that, you know, behind closed doors you might be doing something. Again, I'm not making any accusations. I'm not saying that happened, but there's always that perception when you are the chief elections officer in the state.
4: I'm sure you read the letter that Mike Duggan issued explaining why he decided to get out of the race. That letter, in my opinion, was an example of why he would have been a good governor.
5: So I did not actually see or read the letter. Okay, so I that's why last night I just bluntly, I had a busy day yesterday. I had the honor, I was at the Police Officers Association of Michigan, their annual conference. I had the honor of presenting three officers with Officer of the Year. Again, a busy day. I did not read the letter, but that's why last night when I commented on Mike Duggan, the person. I saw all these posts, I saw all these articles about Mike Duggan, the politician, and I wanted people to know or get an inside look at who Mike Duggan, the person is. And, you know, one of the stories that I mentioned was when my small church from Flint, we had a pastor over here from Swaziland. He was here visiting for a couple weeks. We took him to a Tigers baseball game. We were touring, and I was showing him Detroit, and I happened to text the mayor. I thought it'd be really neat for him to meet him. And within minutes, he texted me back. We brought Pastor Kenneth up to the mayor's office. He rolled out the red carpet. He spent about an hour with him, truly caring, asking him questions, and talking to him about Detroit. I think that says a lot about the mayor as a person. Here he was spending an hour with somebody who, you know, not only couldn't vote for him, didn't even live here in the country.
4: Do you live in West Michigan now?
5: No, I live in DeWitt, mid-Michigan guy.
4: Okay. Well, thank you very much for the commentary today. I sure appreciate it. And do you think that President Trump is going to endorse John James at some stage?
5: You know, I don't know what the president's going to do. Certainly, I would like to see him get behind the same guy I'm behind.
4: Okay, that says it all right there. Thank you very much. Former Speaker of the House, Tom Leonard. Apparently, Donald Trump will not be going to his son's wedding in the Bahamas this weekend, and he was asked about it yesterday by reporters, and here's the reason.
6: Are you going to your son's wedding this weekend, by the way?
7: He'd like me to go, but it's going to be just a small little private affair, and I'm going to try and make it. I'm in the midst. I said, you know, this is not good timing for me. I have a thing called Iran and other things. That's one I can't win on. If I do attend, I get killed. If I don't attend, I get killed. By the fake news, of course, I'm talking about. No, but he's got a very person who I've known for a long time, and hopefully they're going to have a great marriage.
8: Mr. President.
4: Yeah, it's not his first wedding anyway. Also, the president made sure, now that Vladimir Putin's visiting President Xi in China this week, that his greeting was bigger.
9: What do you make of President Xi meeting with Putin this week?
10: Well, he told me he was going to. I think it's good. I get along with both of them, but I think it's good. I don't know if the ceremony is quite as brilliant as mine. I think we topped them. Good team. But no, I get along with Putin.
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4: Can we in good conscience go to our volunteers, our donors, and say, double down on what you've done? And in our own minds, we didn't feel confident there was a path, and we couldn't in good conscience ask them to do that.
3: The answer was no from Mike Duggan, the former mayor who was a candidate for governor as an independent and who was working the phones yesterday morning to some of his supporters. One of them I know, and the next guest we have knows very well. Dennis Muchmore is with us on our AT&T line from the Honigman firm. He was Governor Snyder's chief of staff and also worked with Mike Duggan to advance the Gordie Howe Bridge and other projects, too. Dennis, thank you for being here. It's going to be a less interesting race, will it not, without Mike Duggan as the independent?
5: Yeah, I think so, Michael Patrick. It's always more interesting when you have a wild card in any race. And frankly, I think it will be less interesting for the other remaining candidates because they don't have that calculation they have to take into their conversations when they have when they're out talking to their supporters. So. Yeah, I think it'll be less interesting.
3: He said he didn't want to be a spoiler. And was it Jimmy Green earlier saying that he didn't want to be responsible for helping Jocelyn Benson get elected? I didn't read it that way, but, you know, you're a better expert than me. What do you think?
5: Well, I wouldn't read it that way. I don't. Mike Duggan, was running in that race, I think, for himself, and he wasn't running against anybody. That's the whole point of being an independent. You set yourself out there to say this is what I'm going to do, and I think the other candidates could react to it, and sometimes they did, and sometimes they didn't like it. So it presented some problems, and I think Mike's. One of those kind of people who makes up his own minds and then he makes a decision and he goes forward.
3: I'm told that Mike Duggan will still be prominent at the Mackinac Policy Conference next week, even though it was the Detroit Chamber who got in big behind him to support him. That might be a little bit awkward, won't it?
5: I think it will be. I mean, I think it'll be an awkward week for a lot of people who... there's a lot of people who went out kind of on a limb for Mike. Now they're trying to decide what they're going to do. And I think the other candidates, Mike Cox and Eric and Jocelyn, and they're all trying to figure out, where they set themselves up now to capture those people who decided they were going to support Mike in the beginning.
3: Perry Johnson put out a post yesterday saluting Eric Nesbitt for getting money for Southridge Air Force Base, and he said, that's real leadership. These are two people who are both seeking the Republican nomination. He was also supportive of Ralph Rebant in his signature effort to stay on the ballot. What do you make of that strategy?
5: Well, it's interesting. I think Eric did deserve lots of applause for the Selfridge thing and what he did, and I thought they all did. They all went out on that on a bipartisan basis and to obtain that funding. And I think it showed some class on their part. And I thought Johnson's comments were pretty classy in congratulating Eric. So, it's kind of like once in a while you say to yourself, gee whiz, that's kind of like the way politics ought to be. We got something important here. It doesn't matter who gets it as long as we all, go together and pitch in to do it. So,
3: what do you think of the idea? How about Stephen Ross maybe saying we can help you become U of M president, Mike Duggan, if you get out of the way of the candidate who is married to someone who works for me?
5: Well, who knows what went on there. I mean, I think that they could certainly do worse than Mike as a U of M president, but I think we'll have to see how that plays out. There's plenty of controversy around that choice as it is anyway. I think they're on their fifth or sixth choice in the last few years, so they need to settle down and make a serious decision. But Mitch Daniels and Jim Sasse have proved that you can be in politics and be pretty successful university president too.
3: Next hour, this program will visit the George W. Bush Museum and Library in Dallas, Texas. And George W. Bush is going to be revisiting Michigan on June 2nd. He's coming in return to Grand Rapids to speak at the 37th Annual Economic Club meeting with Bill Clinton, by the way, celebrating the 50th anniversary of that event. Mark Bissell, the executive chair of Bissell, is going to get Business Person of the Year. And the Slighouse Leadership Award will go to the DeVos family. And W will be back here in Michigan. I remember him coming in. We were there when they did the fundraiser for the West Michigan Aviation Academy when Dick DeVos interviewed him on the stage. So our timing is very good to have gone to Dallas and visited his museum and have him in Grand Rapids right after the Detroit Policy Conference.
5: Well, you're always on top of your game anyway, so there you go. I wouldn't expect any less.
3: You were close with W, weren't you?
5: I really liked the guy, and I thought he was very gracious to all of his supporters, and I thought very highly of him, and I'd gotten involved in the campaign. Some people got me into it, Ron Weiser and John Engler and some other folks, and I think very highly of W, and been down to his ranch, and it's, he's a terrific guy. So, I'm glad to see him still around and in politics. He's a classy person. So.
3: If you got to Crawford, you were a real insider. You got to the ranch?
5: Yeah, Deb and I were at the ranch, and he was a very gracious host. And I've got a picture on my wall with him and his Levi's, and Deb and I in casual clothes, and of course, Mrs. Bush in her kind of straight-laced librarian outfit. So there we go.
3: There are a lot of books in that gift shop, Dennis, I'll tell you that.
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3: Nolan Finley of the Detroit News writes, Duggan is out along with hope of uniting Michigan. That is a grim way to look at it. It's Michael Patrick Shields with you. I'll tell you what, one of the grimmest shows, podcasts, whatever you want to call it, that I've seen is Hangout with Sean Hannity. I haven't watched it, but it's Bill Belichick and Sean Hannity, and there's a brick wall behind them, and they're both sitting there in front of microphones. Oh, boy. In the words of Jack Nicholson, I'd rather stick needles in my eyes. Okay. By the way, you can meet Denny Hamlin June 6th, the NASCAR driver, at Dacey's Sportsbook and Tap House at Firekeepers Casino, 12:15 p.m. to 1:45 p.m. No charge or anything like that. You can meet NASCAR driver Denny Hamlin at Firekeepers June 6th, if you want to put that on your calendar. And The passing of Kyle Busch at age 41, shocking to the racing world. I touched base with Jim Wise, and he had never raced in the Firekeepers race, but nevertheless, he sends his condolences. We'll be live next hour from the George W. Bush Museum in Dallas, Texas, next Tuesday. Not next Tuesday, but the following, right after the Mackinac Policy Conference. W. will be in Grand Rapids for a chamber fundraiser. That is Black Tie. Sandy Barua, who worked for George W., will be there as well. And we're diving into the 43rd president next hour. Stay right there. We will be right here. Tony Cuthbert has sports.
18: Yeah, we're going to skip the Tigers and baseball in general and talk racing, because this is a big weekend, as we know. The Indy 500, the Coca-Cola 600 on the NASCAR circuit. Formula One is finally back, and they are in Canada. And this is one of those sprint shootout-type rate weekends. So a sprint race is basically, I don't know, like a quarter of a regular race, and that takes place on Saturday. So if you want to watch that, it's at high noon. And this, of course, we know F1 is on Apple TV, and you have to subscribe to that. But more people out there have Netflix, and this is the only race weekend of the year where you can actually watch on Netflix. So if you're inclined, you get a chance to watch the Canadian Grand Prix on top of the NHL playoffs, the NBA playoffs, and, oh yeah, baseball. That's brought to you by Dean Transportation.
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24: In the newsroom, I'm Andrew Green. Memorial Day weekend is now here, kicking off the summer season for the Berrien County Parks Department. Parks Director Jill Adams tells us the Rangers have been out at Silver Beach County Park since early May, and the staff have the attraction ready to welcome crowds. She notes they're now charging the usual fees to enter the park by vehicle, and she has a bit of advice.
25: The swiftest way to conduct that parking fee transaction at the entrance is to buy an annual county park permit and keep it handy and keep it in your vehicle and use that when you come in.
24: Adams says those annual permits are available for $40 at the county admin building in St. Joseph. And she adds the county's 17 lifeguards will be out at Silver Beach training this weekend, although they may not be stationed in their chairs on regular duty just yet. As for other county parks, she tells us the second most popular is Madeline Bertrand in Niles with its 18-hole disc golf course.
25: We have people playing all year long, and as long as we're not cross-country skiing there, we have disc golfers every day, even when it is snowing, even when it is cold.
24: She also recommends checking out the Nature Center at Love Creek County Park in Berrien Center and the amazing tree canopy walkway at Galeen River County Park in New Buffalo this summer. The Berrien County Sheriff's Department could soon launch an app to help keep residents in the know about public safety situations and things it's been doing. Speaking to the Berrien County Board of Commissioners Thursday, Sheriff Chuck Heitz said he's working with thesheriffapp.com, a company that helps public safety agencies set up these services. He said the idea is to make sure people have timely, accurate information.
26: We've been looking at it for quite a while of a way to be more transparent and get information directly to the public in a way that we're controlling, you know, I would say the truth of the message. You have a lot of social media out there about listening to scanners and what happens and different things, but it's a way for us to communicate.
24: David Garrison, a national public safety advisor with the Sheriff app, told commissioners the service could be used to spread information about traffic issues, emerging threats, weather, jail inmates, and anything else the Sheriff's Department wants to share. Heitz said the cost of launching the Sheriff app and maintaining it can be absorbed by the Sheriff's Department's budget. The next steps for the department include making the purchase, developing the app, and getting it up on the major app stores for people to install for free. Jean Clock Park in Benton Harbor will soon be getting some new safety enhancements. Benton Harbor Department of Public Safety Deputy Director of Fire Services Brian Kazmierak told the city's Public Safety and Public Works Committee about them this week.
27: This weekend, you will notice there'll be life rings going out on the beach, and there'll be a designated swim area, which will keep boats out of the beach. So that entire beachfront, the big open part, basically, the big open space, will be buoyed off, so you can't pull a boat up onto the beach like what was happening, causing, you know, issues with children and that.
24: Kazmierak said this gets Jean Clock Park more in line with other major beaches nearby.
27: There'll be a swim flag system out there. There'll be basically the same things that you would find at Silver Beach will now be at Jean Clock Park minus lifeguards.
24: A grant from the Benton Harbor St. Joseph Rotary last year has made these improvements possible. In the newsroom, I'm Andrew Green.
28: ABC News, I'm Sherry Preston. Secretary of State Marco Rubio in Sweden for a meeting with NATO foreign ministers. His first words critical of NATO itself.
29: The president's views
0: frankly, disappointment at some of our NATO allies and their response to our operations in the Middle East. They are well documented. That will have to be addressed.
28: He says there's been slight progress in talks with Iran. The war pushing gas prices in this country up to a near all-time high, more than $4.50 a gallon on average and more than 40% higher than last Memorial Day. Despite that, AAA says nearly 40 million Americans will be on the road this Memorial Day weekend. NASCAR drivers are praising Kyle Busch, who died this week at the age of 41 of a severe illness. Marty Smith covers NASCAR for ESPN.
1: Just to think about the fact that that now he's gone is just impossible to try to process.
28: Bush's father introduced him to go-kart racing when he was 6 years old. This is ABC News.
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8: Cloudy skies with a few peaks of sun today, with daytime highs approaching 74. Chance of rain showers tonight. Lows dip down to about 54. Overcast skies. Rain showers likely tomorrow. Daytime highs approaching 68. Overcast skies. Daytime highs approaching 74 Sunday, with rain showers likely. 79, sunshine mixed with clouds at times Monday. Right now, it's 55 degrees. That's your updated forecast. I'm meteorologist Paul Trombley.
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31: Michael Patrick Shields with you, and we have made a pilgrimage to another presidential museum and library and center, and this time it's Dallas, so you know. Well, do you know? You're about to find out. We are at the George W. Bush Presidential Center and Museum 43. And I'm very, very pleased to be here and very pleased to be welcomed in a very warm fashion by Dana Ayers, who is the director, the Ken Hirsch family director, in fact, of the George W. Bush Presidential Museum. Congratulations on that gig.
32: Thank you. Thank you. I've been here 3 months and I'm very excited to be here.
31: Now, it's radio, so people may not believe it, but where am I interviewing you right now? At what table?
32: We are sitting in the Situation Room. So we are actually sitting in President Bush's situation at the table where he made very important decisions and gathered world, gathered leaders to make decisions about our country. So
31: this was in the bowels somewhere of the White House when all those decisions were made for various presidents?
32: Absolutely, it was. We have staff who worked in the White House during President Bush's term, and they were some of the staffers who sat at the table, sat at the chair chairs behind us, and that was part of their role, just to be in those meetings. So it's very cool that we're able to showcase that here. So here you are. You're sitting. You can make important decisions. Yes.
4: Well, I want to go through some of the Michigan connections first and foremost, because we're on radio stations across the state, and that is that you make a pilgrimage our way every once in a while.
32: I do. My family loves Mackinac Island. We love Traverse City and Mackinac. We live in Dallas, so it gets really hot in the middle of that summer. So it's so lovely to be able to head north and head to the Upper Peninsula area to be able to get away a little cooler. And I love the minute you ride that boat across and you're kind of feel like you're away from things.
4: If I'd only known, I would have brought you some fudge from Mission Point Resort.
32: My husband would have loved that.
4: Oh, you would have passed it along. That's okay, too. Well, when you get back, please let us know, and we will make sure you're welcome there at Mission Point Resort, where you'll feel like a president.
32: Yes, I would love that. We would love that. We go about every 3 years. So.
4: And when I walked in the door of this presidential museum for George W. Bush, the first names I saw, and I saw them a number of times engraved on the wall, are the DeVos family.
32: Oh, they have been generous donors to us from the beginning. So we are very grateful to them. And President Bush had a lot of friendships that were the reason that started this, that built this museum. So we are very grateful.
4: Yeah, in fact, the president came to Grand Rapids for a speech at the Ford Museum. And he was interviewed on stage. Instead of giving a speech, they did a sit in the chairs and talk with Mr. Dick DeVos. At the Ford Museum there in Grand Rapids. I don't know if you've been to the Ford Museum.
32: I have been to the Ford Museum. It's probably been 8 or 9 years, but we were up there for around the 4th of July, and so we stayed in Holland for that trip, and then we went to go to the Ford Museum. So.
4: You know, when you think about it now, the fact that there was some talk that Gerald Ford was going to be Ronald Reagan's vice president in Detroit when the Republican convention was there, that would have changed history. We wouldn't be sitting here now.
32: That's
4: probably.
32: Exactly right. That would have definitely changed history.
4: Isn't that funny? Wow. And also the Mike Ilitch's funeral. He owned the Detroit Tigers. George W. Bush, post-president, came to that funeral in the baseball community. Mm-hmm. That meant a lot to us.
32: Absolutely. So, President Bush was the owner of the Texas Rangers for many years, and baseball was so important to him, and he formed those relationships with all of those owners. And I think that those relationships are some of his closest relationships. And, that was kind of merging business and his passion of baseball. So
4: I would dare to say that moment in New York at Yankee Stadium after the 9/11 attacks might have been the most significant moment in baseball history.
32: I would agree. I'm a big baseball fan, and so I think it's a way to demonstrate at this very pivotal, important time that our country was coming together, but our country was also kind of worried about the future. Things were stopping, starting, and so to be able to say, we are continuing with baseball, we are gathering everyone together, and guess what? President Bush is here, he is in the public, he is in front of everyone, and throwing out that first pitch really allowed baseball fans, and really just the United States, to be able to see that we are all in this together.
4: And that navy blue FDNY slicker that he wore when he threw that pitch right over the home plate, by the way, is here in your museum. Come to find out, it was worn over a bulletproof vest.
32: It was. You can kind of tell it's a little bit bigger than him. Mm-hmm. So and had to be that because he Secret Service asked him to wear a bulletproof vest. And as he says, he obliged. So it was important to him to listen to them. I think they probably knew what they were talking about. So
4: there is another Michigan connection now that I think of it, because you spent a lot of years at SMU, which is this museum is on the campus here. And by the way, it's commencement day. So that's very sweet to be here then. But the Doak Walker Award, well, we know where he played his professional football.
32: Well, I didn't know you were going to ask me about that. I ran the Doak Walker Award for about 20 years. So the Doak Walker Award is based at SMU. It's very rare for a college to actually give that away, but Doak Walker is an alum of SMU and worked with the university to give that away, and definitely has a lot of Michigan connections for sure. So
4: he played for the Detroit Lions,
32: yes.
4: And it's the award for the best running back.
32: Running back, that's absolutely right. And Michigan and Michigan State both have had some really strong running backs. back. So.
4: Speaking of running backs, you've got one given the commencement address here tonight.
32: SMU does have SMU legend Eric Dickerson, who's an NFL Hall of Famer, is here in town. He's a great friend of SMU still, and he's giving a commencement address tonight.
4: Look at all the great connections. It's super sweet to be here at the George W. Bush Presidential Center and Museum, and you can come 7 days a week. And one thing that might be considered more dynamic than most of these museums is that you might actually see the president or the former first lady having lunch in your Cafe 43.
32: That's exactly right. This museum and the center itself is actually really important to them. They have an office here, and so they are here regularly. They meet with staff. They meet with visitors. They attend some of our public programming, and definitely you can. I was in Cafe 43 yesterday, and Mrs. Bush was having lunch with a friend in there. So it was fun to watch people at the different tables look over and be like, "Oh, wait, that's actually Mrs. Bush."
4: What was she having? I want to eat like Laura Bush.
32: Yeah, there's actually a menu item that is Mrs. Bush's favorite sandwich, and then we actually have a dessert. She loves. There's a chocolate chip cookie she loves, and it's called the cowboy cookie, and she loves that. And so they sell it as Mrs. Bush's cowboy cookie. So.
4: I'm going to start with that. What do you think?
32: I think it's really good. I make it at home. It's really good.
4: Hey, by the way, in the last minute before we take a break, not only might you meet the president and first lady, but you have a parade of important people and celebrities coming through here, it sounds like, on a regular basis.
32: We do. We've been very lucky. We do quite a bit of public programming to bring our community here to the building and to learn about what we do here. And so we've been very lucky here recently. We've had two Supreme Court justices do programs for us, some other authors and journalists who were close to President Bush, and I think we're able to attract them because we have this beautiful facility, but also because of the work that we do. And then right now, they also have the opportunity that they get to sometimes see President and Mrs. Bush while they're here.
4: Yeah, speaking of baseball, I'm told that Joe Buck was here the other day.
32: Joe Buck was here. So he did a program for us a few months ago, and you know, obviously he is a great face of baseball for sure.
4: We will be back. I finally made the pilgrimage to Dallas to 43's museum and library. It's George W. Bush. You know that by now. And Dana Ayers is the Hirsch family director of the museum. We're connected and back in a flash. It's Michael Patrick Shields.
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17: We're in the Situation Room at the George W. Bush Library. This table, important decisions were made, and we're seated at it. And you know, I get so lucky to be in media and broadcasting and have events like this take place. I can't even believe it. We are at the George W. Bush Museum, and Dana Ayers is the Hirsch family director of this museum. You don't have to be a Republican or partisan in any kind of way to enjoy a presidential museum. True?
32: That is very true. I think that's really important. I think, you know, our museum, but I think other museums as well. I think a presidential museum is about history. It's about the person who led us, the people who were a part of that, the people that the president was serving, which is the United States and the people of the United States. And it doesn't matter if you're a Republican or a Democrat. That is a moment of history. And decisions were made, and they were made for, you know, for the best, what for the people. And I think it's good to know about history, whether it's something that you enjoy or that you have challenges with. We actually want you to come and think about, oh, I didn't actually agree with what he did, and but still, it happened, and so it allows you to remember that, but also to teach the next generation about what that history was.
17: Two words came to my mind walking through the museum here: consequential and quintessential. You give us both of those.
32: I love those words. Those are such important words.
17: Thank you. They're not easy to say either.
32: No, they're not.
17: I took a chance.
32: You know, I think consequential, I think, is obviously is very important. The 9/11 aspect of this museum is such an important piece for those of us who experience that. I think, you know, everyone who walks in here and turns the corner and sees this amazing 9/11 exhibit draws them back to 2001. But then it's not just about that day. It's about how we came together and how the president led us through that. And you can remember that, you know, you can remember the really hard times, but you can also remember the positive times, and you can also remember what he did across the world and what that led to.
17: I don't want to be a spoiler alert, but you have the bullhorn.
32: I do have the bullhorn.
17: Where he was standing in the rubble.
32: That was 25 years ago. Can you believe that? So, yeah, this fall will be the 25th anniversary of 9/11, but we do have that bullhorn, which was just, you know, it wasn't a scripted moment. He grabbed that bullhorn, and it obviously became a signature part of his story of how he united us post 9/11. But
17: the people who did this are going to hear from us something like that, he said, and you can watch the video and look right down at the bullhorn. I got to tell you, that's a hair-raising moment, as is the piece you have from the World Trade Center, which you allow people to touch to get an idea of how heavy that steel was and that heat that would twist metal like that.
32: Can you imagine all that coming down and all those all those first responders who were there just trying to move that, those buildings to find people. And we have a great tribute to those who did not make it through that and the wall, and every name is listed. But we want people to experience the heftiness of that moment by being able to touch it.
4: You know, as I noticed, there was a video clip in the 9/11 section where the media is interviewing President Bush at the time, and the reporter started to ask how he was feeling about, and he cut the reporter off and said, "I don't think about myself right now." In comparison, contrast and compare to politics now.
32: I don't know if I'm going to contrast and compare
4: points
32: to politics now. But that is still part of who he is. It's actually part of who he and Mrs. Bush both are. The work that they continue to do is focused on the people. It's not focused around them. And so democracy, immigration, other issues are so important to them. It's about other people. It's not about them. The humility that he has and he continues to have is such beautiful. It's such a model for the role of the presidency.
4: So in Kenny Bunkport, one time I asked him, I was lucky enough to be around him a number of times, not as much as you, but of course, but I said, that swagger, that it was famously in the speech he gave when he said, it's, they say I have swagger, which in Texas is called walking. I said, can you teach me that swagger? And he said, no. I said, why not? He said, well, obviously, you're clearly already fully grown, and you're not from Texas.
32: That is so true. I see him interact. I've seen him at SMU interact with young people, and many of whom are from Texas, many of whom are not. And, he does. Yeah, he has this confidence to him without it being a braggadocious confidence. So.
4: Braggadocious, that's a word his own mother taught him in a way of teaching him a lesson. What about personal experiences with him? What comes to mind? Which are the anecdotes that you like to tell people?
32: Mine actually come more from the SMU side. I worked at SMU for a long time, and the SMU partnership that we have with the Bush Center is so important for students, for education, for this community. But really it's fun. They're just actually basketball fans. They're SMU basketball fans. They come to many games a year. It's really fun. They sit on the sideline. They cheer. They get really into it. And the students are very excited. And again, they're students who didn't know him as a president. And so they are just excited that they're in a room with the president. And he waves to them and chants with them. And so I think that's very sweet. And I think it's very fun.
4: Has the Today Show been down? I mean, they must have been with, there's a certain person working on that team.
32: And there is a certain person working on that team. So the Today Show has been here on occasion for sure. So at the opening, they were very involved with the opening. Mm-hmm. And then there's been times since then.
4: Speaking of openings, the Obama Library Museum in Chicago, the sky rise that it is, will open in a month or two,
32: June. Yes.
4: I presume the president will be there?
32: The president, I can't speak to his schedule. So
4: if they can, they will.
32: That's right. I can't speak to his schedule, but most times I do think that is the case.
4: Well, when you think about it and you see, in fact, you have a statue here of the president, 41, and his son, 43, and to see them on the stage at your grand opening all those years ago, you can't even imagine father and son pride at that level.
32: No, absolutely. I think that is such an important thing. That's so much about who I think President Bush, George W. Bush is that relationship with his father. He wrote a book about his father, and, he just has this reverence towards his father, just as a dad, but also as a president, and his mother as well. And so, you can see that in the statue. When the Texas Rangers were in the World Series, they all were out there together to throw out the first pitch together, and you can see that there. He just had this love and admiration for his father that was very, very, very, very real.
4: We're in the Situation Room at the George W. Bush Museum. Well, let's make one decision at the table. Put your hand on the table. Should we continue with another segment?
32: Well, we can do another segment if you want.
4: Decision made. Back in a flash.
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2: Back in the George W. Bush Library. It's and Museum and Center. It's here at SMU in Dallas. And you can have a fun time in Dallas, too, by the way. But make sure you wheel on by here. We're visiting with Dana Ayers, and she is the Ken Hirsch Family Director of the George W. Bush Museum. We're exploring all of the sort of historical events that maybe you forgot and maybe you never knew. And you've made it palatable. In other words, how much does it cost to get in? When can we come? Absolutely. Give us the who, what, when, where, and why.
3: Absolutely. So it's $26 and to come, but we have discounts below that. So we for veterans, for veteran families, for active military, for teachers, and there's a lot of school groups who come, but we actually have someone who underwrites teachers to be able to come here or for free, and then our veterans as well. We are part of the Blue Star Museums, which is an initiative across the country that allows active duty military and their families to get into museums for free during the summer, and it actually starts today and goes all the way to Labor Day. I just remembered that as I was saying that. So we are here 7 days a week, most days of the year, just a handful of days that we're not. We're here 9 to 5. On Sundays, we're here 12 to 5. We have a great core of volunteers who are here to greet you. They're very knowledgeable and can walk you through. I do want to do a little plug. If you're by chance in Dallas, on July 4th weekend this year, we actually have July 3rd through 6th, we are celebrating America 250. We are going to have some fun decorations and activities, and it will be free admission on July 3rd through 6th this year.
2: Oh.
3: So Sewell Automotive Companies, which is a local partner here, they are underwriting that for us. And so for four days. So if you are in Dallas for that weekend, we want you to come.
2: Hey, it's somebody's birthdays around then, isn't it?
3: It is. President and Mrs. Bush both turn 80 this year. So, and his happens to be right after July 4th. His is on July 6th. So we are doing some fun things. We're giving away chocolate cake and some other fun things on his birthday. So we hope that you'll come to celebrate that.
2: I hope that you'll come too. And I do want to ask you one more question. I'm going to be like reserved, like Columbo. Oh, one more thing. When we get back from this short break, there's something unique about the Oval Office you have here at the George W. Bush Museum. And then I'll ask you for a 41 story, if you don't mind humoring me, because I know you've been around. Imagine that, two presidents and more. You, right here in Dallas. Dana Ayers, who's coming to Mackinac Island soon, too. Stay tuned.
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0: visiting presidential museums is a treat. And I know, you know, you might say, oh, that sounds kind of dorky or kind of, but no, not museums like these. We're at the George W. Bush Museum. I've been to 41's Museum in College Station, the Reagan Museum in California. I could go on, but it's not about me. It's about them. And making it come to life for people, putting them in that position is something that I think you specialize here in Dallas. And that's in a number of ways, including, since we're talking about decisions, the Decision Points Theater you showed me, which is the name, of course, of the president's mm-hmm. book, but also his own office.
1: That's absolutely right. We actually have a full replica of the Oval Office, and it's intentionally a replica. It is the exact size, the exact angle, the exact furniture, but it's intentionally all replica because we want our guests to be able to come in and sit at the Oval, you know, sit at the table, sit at the desk, sit in, you sat in the chair where he welcomes international guests, and they would just sit right by him. You sat in that chair, and that's important to us, that we can teach our guests, young people, as well, what the presidency is and how important that Oval Office is. And so we want people to be able to come in, touch, feel, look. The phone is very much, you know, it tells you the call buttons that were on his phone. And so you can see exactly what he had on the walls. But we intentionally have that as a replica because we want you to be able to come in, touch, feel, experience it.
0: Yeah, one of the buttons said big time. Was that for Dick Cheney? I think. Just kidding. It didn't really say that. I have to tell you, I had a weird sensation walking in there, though, because I felt like, am I really allowed to? And you sit down behind this replica of the Resolute desk, yes, which has a plaque on there so you can read a little history, but sure, you could sit right at the desk,
1: yes,
0: and you sort of channel what that might feel like.
1: Absolutely. And so, and that's, you know, that's part of the experience. And so, you know, as more, you know, we love bringing young people here. And so for those who did not experience President Bush's presidency, it's just to be able to bring them in and watch our school groups who come in, and they sit there and they can actually see what the role of the president is. It doesn't matter who the president is. They can actually just sit there and see how important it is to, like, wow, I'm sitting where the president sits and has meetings and makes decisions and, you know, he's a person, he or she is a person, but he also is just sitting right there.
0: And then you've got windows behind the desk, just similar to the White House, where you actually can look out the window. Not every museum has that. In fact, I don't even know if there is one that has that. And the Rose Garden, or an approximation of it, right outside that door there, too.
1: Yeah, so so right outside the Oval Office is the Rose Garden. And so the very cool thing about that, that's actually going to be the future home of their burial sites. So that is a part of the future of what this museum is hopefully it's in a really long time. And so, but, you know, I do think that is, as people tour to other presidential museums, they want to stop and pay reverence to the president. So, you know, in the future, when that is being used,
0: yeah.
1: You know, we know people will go out there and, you know, spend a few minutes, you know, thinking about President Bush, thinking about Mrs. Bush and how important they were to them and to our country.
0: The other decisions you make people make is that Decision Points Theater. Everybody thinks it'd be fun to be president until you sit down in there.
1: Absolutely. We want people to really be challenged and to have to think through how hard it is a moment in time when a president is having to make a decision and he has a lot of advisors. But, you know, ultimately he is the one who has to make decisions. And you know, he may look back and say they weren't always necessarily the right decisions as well. But he has, you know, and, you know, he gets criticized for decisions, he gets applauded for decisions, and so, you know, you can see as you sit there and have to make decisions, you can see how hard it is to make decisions in the moment about very, very, very timely, important things.
0: What's it like when he is at a basketball game at SMU? Do people leave him alone? Do they swarm him for selfies? What happens?
1: You know, they actually do leave him alone. They actually respect him enough. He sits on the court side, but they respect him enough to kind of let him just be there to be a fan. So he is introduced. People stand. It's very cool. People stand every time he's introduced. They both are introduced. Mrs. Bush is an alum of SMU, and so she's actually on the board of trustees as well. So students definitely stand up and applaud. Fans do as well, but they really try to give them their space because they are there just as fans. So.
0: You know, I was thinking just of the model post-president that he is. In other words, you think of examples where he's not trying to get involved in policy. He's not trying to affect who might be elected next. And, you know, he has a nice relationship with Michelle Obama where he passes her candy and people think that's cute and fun and all that sort of thing. But, and I remember, too, when he gave a video, maybe it was audio only, but it was during the pandemic. And he had a line, you know, the rain doesn't fall evenly on all of us. He may not have been known as an orator like Ronald Reagan, maybe, but that was a big moment. And if you come through this museum, you will see moments of great oration that maybe weren't written speeches even.
1: Absolutely. I think that's one of the cool things about President Bush, is that he's human, and he it's okay to see him as a human, and you know, and so, you know, those speeches, those just phrases that he says, he truly, truly cares about people and the United States, and I think that's seen in the work that he continues to do, and the work that he did during his 8 years, and you know, and I think he really sees, you know, those relationships with the people themselves is so important. Mm.
0: Well, thank you for making us important. One of the George H.W. Bush celebrity golf tournaments, he would make an appearance in Kennebunkport, and at the last minute, Steven Spendlenhauer handed me a microphone and said, stand on the hill here and do a little back and forth with Andy North, who was a U.S. Open winner, and President Bush in front of the crowd. I'm like, when? He said, now. I said, thanks. So I stood there and I said, all right, a U.S. Open winner and a former president walk into a bar. And I handed him the microphone and he said, so I'm doing this. I said, listen, man, they want to hear from you, not me. That's the bottom line there. And yep. He said, well, I never would walk into a bar, but okay, here we go. And so that kind of humor and that kind of humanness has been on display to anyone who gets nearby, and people who come to this museum will see it, thanks to you. And it was really nice of you to have us, and I hope anybody listening makes a pilgrimage here, too.
1: We hope you do, too. Please come to Dallas and visit the George W. Bush Presidential Center.
0: And please come to Michigan, and we'll see you at Mackinac Island.
1: I know. And when, you know, the other thing I forgot to say is we love picking cherries in Michigan. That's one of our very favorite things to do.
0: Yeah.
1: To go pick cherries.
0: Well, this is the 100th anniversary of the Cherry Festival
1: in really?
0: Traverse City this summer, but you'll be busy here with your own celebration. By the way, are you going to pry the president back from Kennebunkport in the summer to be here?
1: No, we let him have his summer. We can celebrate and they can have their summer. So.
0: It's always his birthday here anyway, right?
1: That's exactly right.
0: Dana Ayers, thank you very much. She is the Ken Hirsch Family Director of the George W. Bush Presidential Museum here at SMU in Dallas, Texas.

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0: 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It's Jeff Donofrio, who is the CEO of that group, and he polled all those business leaders and experts and leaders and found out that they believe the next governor, whoever it is, has to focus on three things in order to turn the state around, and they have to do it as soon as they get to office because it could set the tone for the next 8 years. Education, talent, and competitiveness. That's the prescription for Michigan, for the business leaders for Michigan over the next 4 to 8 years of the governor. Now, Matt Hall, who's the Speaker of the House from the Kalamazoo area, the Republican, he's got an idea about cutting taxes for growth. And he's got a plan to eliminate state property taxes and extra costs when it comes to buying and selling a home. Well, here is the speaker in his own words.
1: The plan I put on the table would get rid of the state property tax, the real estate transfer tax, the personal property tax, and the pop-up tax. You hear from a lot of people, they don't sell their homes because if they sell their homes, the taxes become uncapped, and their next home, even if it's smaller, might be two or three times the property taxes.
0: That's why you must be careful when you're buying a home, considering all the options. And you have to work with somebody that you trust. 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Now, Mr. Hall has pointed this out to us on the program recently. The fact is, you don't want any surprises. You want an advocate. You want somebody like David Hall. Here he is.
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0: 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It's Michael Patrick Shields through the AT&T microphones, and very pleased to be with you. We are celebrating, are we not, America? A birthday, 250th birthday. I remember celebrating the centennial when I was a kid. But now people are coming forward and making themselves known and speaking and waxing eloquent about the country. One of them is a business leader. Well, he owned a baseball team for a while, too, and then he became president of the United States after he was the governor of Texas. His name is George W. Bush. He's been on this program with me, and I've been around him a couple, 2 or 3 times here and there in Kennebunkport. He's a fun fella, and his daughter became a talk show host on the Today Show. In fact, I sat behind her and her sister one time at Sunday services there in Kennebunkport, Jenna. So Jenna asked the presidents, including her father, to speak about our nation at our 250th anniversary, our birthday, if you will. And here's what, well, they call him 43, the 43rd president, W had to say.
3: Family members can't sit across from one another and debate.
4: Well, we can.
3: We can.
4: Yeah.
3: And we have
4: right.
3: for a long time.
4: Yes, we have.
3: But what can help us bring us back to each other?
4: Well, I think one of the things about the 250th is a chance to focus on the common good and the wonders of this country, the history of this country, the fact that you can worship freely without government telling you how to worship, the fact that you can speak in the public square without being jailed. The fact that we have a press that's willing to hold the powerful to account. I mean, these are all things that should and generally do unite us. I am not concerned about the long-term health of our country because I've studied enough history to know that we've been through the periods of the, of intense anger and intense rivalry of ideas. But the beauty about democracy, Jen, is that it's self-correcting. And one of the key things I'm going to try to do during the 250 is encourage citizens to participate in the process. And if you don't like what's going on, vote. And that's how America heals itself.
0: W, thank you. By the way, I wonder when I speak of David Hall a minute ago, if there's a billionaire named Renat Amatov who might have contacted him recently. You know why? Who is that billionaire, Renat? He's Ukraine's richest man. He bought a five-floor luxury apartment in Monaco for an eye-popping $554 million. It is the biggest single home transaction in history. It's a 21-room waterfront apartment located in the principality's Maratera district. I think Maratera probably refers to land and sea. It's a new area. It's built on reclaimed land that they put out there. It was inaugurated by Prince Albert II in 2024, and it's got rich investors from around the world. I wonder what the payment is when you buy a $554 million flat, if you will. Okay. The rich are different, aren't they? I wouldn't like to be invited to a party there. It's Michael Patrick Shields through the AT&T microphones, and very pleased to be with you and anytime at mibigshow.com. 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
0: Well, we have the opportunity to be around presidents and presidential libraries. I'll be visiting the George W. Bush Library and sharing that with you. Of course, I've been to the George H.W. Bush Library in College Station because I wrote a book in collaboration with the 41st president. And, of course, in Michigan, the Gerald R. Ford Museum in Grand Rapids, where he and the First Lady are laid to rest. You can visit there, too. And Art Tebow, who was on the Michigan Travel Commission and the longtime COO at Boeing USA, spent time with Gerald Ford on skis and otherwise. Art, give us some Gerald Ford stories from your personal account, would you?
11: Well, I think the most fun one was he was at Boyne Highlands speaking to the Gerber baby food group, and I picked him up at the Tulsa Airport, drove him around, took him to Boyne Highlands, got him in the room, all that kind of stuff. And he was very, very gentle, nice person, asking questions about Everett Kircher and Boyne and golf. And the short of it is that I'm taking him back to the airport, and I said, geez, we're getting all these stories about Spiro Agnew going to be in trouble. And he said, nah, he says, there's no problem. He's going to be okay. 4 days later, he was made vice president of the United States.
0: No kidding. And so he was Congressman Ford at the time you were driving him around?
11: Yes. Speaker of the House. Yep.
0: Do you think he had any idea?
11: I don't know if he was giving me the politician answer or not, but he was generally a very honest and good person. And just sitting in the back seat of my car talking about life and what's going on. And that's why I enjoyed hearing the Gerald R. Ford Museum. I've been to it. And yeah, all the governors since G. Menon Williams through Granholm have been to Boyne to ski or golf. And I'm sure that's true at Mission Point and Grand Hotel. But it's just that Michigan, we have so many lovely places for people to go. The only problem is once Gerald Ford became president, they couldn't protect him here as well. So that's why he went to Vail.
0: Isn't that something? And, of course, his house was there under the Strawberry Hill lift at the Vail area. He's our president, though, Michigan's president. And Art Tebow is our beloved ambassador. It's Michael Patrick Shields in Pure Michigan.
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23: In the newsroom, I'm Andrew Green. State Representative Joey Andrews is supporting a bipartisan package of legislation intended to help get housing costs under control in Michigan. As more Michiganders are priced out of buying or even renting a place to live, the two parties in Lansing have come together for the Housing Readiness Package, which received testimony before the Government Operations Committee this week. Andrews tells us the bills seek to reduce permitting costs and zoning restrictions on developers.
1: At the baseline, one of the biggest problems is that it is just impossible to build the housing, often because of very restrictive local zoning and regulation. And so what the bills are trying to do is bring in the guardrails around local zoning.
23: Andrews says he represents seven of the fastest rising zip codes for housing costs in the state. And one problem hurting residents is that developers can't build housing to meet the demands of the area.
1: The main thing we were really concerned with was that small apartments, duplexes, quadplexes, you know, your mother-in-law suite kind of accessory dwelling situation, those sorts of things are banned in a lot of the communities by almost by reference because of the way the zoning is set up.
23: Andrews has included a bill in the package preventing communities from banning the construction of duplexes in residential areas. Other bills would prevent communities from requiring single-family home lots to be larger than 2,000 square feet, reduce parking mandates, require local governments to decide on development proposals within 75 days, standardize setbacks, revise how residents can challenge zoning decisions, and prohibit communities from requiring homes larger than 600 square feet. Andrews says he believes the legislation has a good chance of passage with backing from both the governor and the House Speaker. The United States Coast Guard is expanding its summer emergency response coverage on Lake Michigan by opening seasonal air facilities in Muskegon and Waukegan, Illinois for the 2026 boating season. The U.S. Coast Guard Air Station Detroit announced on Thursday the seasonal facilities started opening the same day to improve search and rescue response times across Lake Michigan during the busy summer months. Lake Michigan stretches more than 300 miles and covers about 22,000 square miles, creating a large area for rescue crews to watch between Memorial and Labor Day. The Coast Guard responds to nearly 100 search and rescue incidents each year. The new seasonal deployment marks the unofficial start of the Great Lakes boating season, when increased recreational activity leads to a higher demand for emergency response services. The Coast Guard is also encouraging boaters to review safety practices and schedule vessel safety checks before they head onto the water this summer. The Michigan House has voted to eliminate the state property tax and reduce energy bills. House Speaker Matt Hall says the average homeowner will save hundreds of dollars under legislation approved Wednesday.
2: Now we're on the way to really give people of Michigan real relief. I mean, with that, eliminating the state property tax, the average Michigander will save over, I believe, $900 a year.
23: Hall says the package of bills includes a reduction in costs for energy companies who would be required to roll back rates by $1 billion. He said that would effectively wipe out the rate increases that have driven up costs in the last 3 years. In the newsroom, I'm Andrew Green.
3: ABC News, I'm Sherry Preston. Still no answers as to the serious illness that led to the death of NASCAR driver Kyle Busch. He died this week at the age of 41. Less than 2 weeks ago, he had asked for a doctor to administer a shot at the end of a race. His family says for a sinus infection. Denny Hamlin says he has the utmost respect.
4: Just as a competitor, I can tell you there's no way that I would have the wins that I have had I not had Kyle Busch as a teammate to push me to be better.
3: Secretary of State Marco Rubio in Sweden for a meeting with NATO foreign ministers, saying the U.S. continues assessing NATO's effectiveness.
24: Every country has to constantly reevaluate what their needs are, what their commitments are around the world, and how to properly structure that.
3: About a half hour from now, Kevin Warsh will be sworn in as the next chairman of the Federal Reserve. Also today, the CDC will have an update on the Ebola virus. The head of the World Health Organization said today it continues to present a high risk to the region, but a low risk globally. This is ABC News.

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6: Cloudy skies with a few peaks of sun this afternoon, with daytime highs approaching 74. Chance of rain showers tonight. Lows dip down to about 54. Cloudy skies expected. Chance of rain showers tomorrow. Daytime highs approaching 68. Cloudy skies expected. Daytime highs approaching 74 Sunday, with rain showers likely. 79, sunshine mixed with clouds at times Monday. Currently, it's 63 degrees. That's your updated forecast. I'm meteorologist Paul Trombley.
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7: Hey, that's the voice of Bo Schembechler, and I'm the voice of Michael Patrick Shields. And the next voice you get is the number one New York Times bestselling author, Brad Meltzer, who's back with us as he makes his radio and television tour across America. The Viper is his newest book, a Zig and Nola novel. And it's nice of you to spend time with us, and welcome back to the program.
14: So good to be back, my friend. I like hearing Bo when I start.
7: Do you? It takes you back, doesn't it?
14: You know, I went years ago, and I had to do an event. And it was my first game ever at Michigan when I was a student, was against the Fighting Irish, when we used to play them every year at the beginning of the season. And it was the year of Rocket Ishmael. And, of course, that game crushed me. And that was my introduction to Bo Schembechler.
7: Well, into every life a little rain must fall, as they say. And the career at that time, when you were at the University of Michigan, could never have been visualized, could it, or could it?
14: Never. No. I mean, I was a kid in the dorms, and I had no, first in my immediate family to go to a four-year college. I had no idea that 30-something years later, I'd be delivering the commencement address at Michigan, much less writing novels and thrillers and things like The Viper.
7: The JFK conspiracy, one of yours, Make Magic, is another one that inspires all of us, as you just mentioned right there. But how do you come to The Viper? What's the direction that puts us there?
14: So a man walks into a funeral home carrying his favorite blue suit. Okay.
7: And you could stop right there. That's the whole novel.
14: I was gonna
7: right?
14: say,
7: that's Ernest Hemingway kind of thing.
14: And he's got a terminal disease. This is the actual suit that he wants to be buried in. But here's the thing. If you go into your local bank and you want to open up a safety deposit box, paperwork gets filed. It means the government can eventually track it. Same thing, you go to the UPS store, you open up a P.O. box, you can find that too. But if you secretly sew something into the lining of your favorite suit, and you hand that suit over to your local mortician, you have an ultimate untraceable hiding spot. So the man goes back to his hotel, and there's a guy with a gun waiting who says, "Where is it?" Man says, "I don't know what you're talking about." The guy shoots the man dead. That suit is still in the funeral home. You won't believe what's hidden inside it or who's about to find it. And that's chapter one of The Viper.
7: It's a little reminiscent of Diamonds Are Forever when Peter Franks' body gets sent to the crematory with the diamonds in the casket. I like that. It's very intriguing.
14: Yeah. And the fun of the book for me, listen, we've talked many times, you know, I love, that's the plot, right? That's the setup and makes you go, that's, you know, if you like The Girl with the Dragon Tattoo, if you like those kinds of books, yeah, go read it. What I think is more fun to talk about always is the research. Because what I do, I love reading a book that makes me turn pages about family secrets, about all that stuff. But I love when I learn something. And for this book, I dove into witness protection. And when you think of witness protection, we all think of mobsters, because that's what the witness protection was created for, to take down the mob. Mm-hmm. And it worked, right? Mobsters testified against mobsters. That's what the big group in there, and slowly the mob shrank from its heights. But it's not like crime stops. Things fill its void. So after that, the biggest group in witness protection were gang members, because gangs started to thrive. During 9/11, we started chasing terrorists. So terrorists became the biggest group in witness protection. You want to know one of the biggest groups in witness protection right now? Accountants. Because today, it's crazy because data is king. Information is king. So when you read The Viper, I promise you will never look at witness protection the same way again.
7: I mean, how do you investigate witness protection when it's such a secret?
14: It's a good question. You know, I've done the secret tunnels below the White House. I've done the hidden labyrinth below the Capitol. Yeah. I've had President Clinton and President Bush. Both have written me letters. I've had private lunches at the White House. Read to President Bush Sr. They had me read to him on his deathbed. They were bringing in his favorite authors to read to him. So having former presidents like Clinton and Bush make introductions, yeah, that's a helpful way, right? Like that.
7: I suppose that's it is.
14: But the they real answer, you. That's not even, you know. The real answer is people that read my books come and help me. So I went to the Secret Service years ago, and they said, "I like your books. We want to help you." And they'll give me something and say, "You can't publish this, but we want you to understand it so you can understand this, which you can publish." And I'll tell you, for 25 years now, I haven't broken my promise. The Secret Service has helped me for 25 years. I take that trust seriously.
7: Is it so terrible that the East Wing is gone and a ballroom is going to take its place since you've been there?
14: I think here's my problem. Obviously, there's always changes to the White House, right? Truman made changes. There's a balcony that went on. My problem with the changes is you don't just bulldoze without asking anybody. It's not your house. It's our house. Mm-hmm. It's everyone's house. And to me, as a historian, you ask historians, you ask people who have been there. There's a right and wrong way to do things. You don't just take a bulldozer, tell no one and say, "Trust me." Especially when, no offense, you know, I don't know if you've seen the Oval Office, but it's covered in like gold stuff right now. It just doesn't, you know, it's like, that's great if you're a king. It's great if you're a king, but I took my mom years ago to the White House. No politics about this, you know. Mm-hmm. My mom said this when she went to the White House. Money can't buy taste. Right. It looks like it's overdone. It just looks like schlocky. I mean, come on, man. You can't bring a bull. I mean, I have people who are diehard Republicans, diehard Democrats, and both of them are so angry. You can't bulldoze the White House without saying, "Hey, is this a good idea? Let me talk to the people." You know, there's a whole design. You know, we have curators of the White House. We have curators of the Capitol. We have people who have studied it, making sure everything matches so it historically fits and doesn't look bad when you're done. And we all know that just making something bigger, some people may think bigger is better for everything, but do it correctly. Do it so it matches. Do it so it looks good.
7: That gold is awfully gauche. And I know as soon as he's out of office, somebody's going to take down that Hall of Presidents that he put up there.
14: Of course, as you should. Don't insult people. We shouldn't insult you. It's insulting, and here's my thing is, what I see happening right now is that it feels like you know, there's things you can't legislate. You can't legislate decency. You can't legislate being kind to people. And so it feels like an attack on the American dream. And again, there are things we agree on. I'm talking about Democrats and Republicans. And to me, the American dream is not about, I got a lot of money, I got a lot of power. The American dream is about when you see someone getting picked on, you use your voice and you stand up and you say enough. And my mother used to teach me, may she rest in peace. But my mother used to teach me, you make the best of yourself, but not by ripping apart other people or kicking them when they're down. You don't dance on people's graves. Right. You don't you can disagree politically and not
7: even
14: attack.
7: President Bush said no spiking the football when the Berlin Wall came down. Brad Meltzer's book, The Viper, find out who Zig and Nola are.
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0: When was the last time you decided to go on a 3-day cruise, or maybe a 5-day cruise, or a week-long cruise, or maybe even 14 days? That's kind of a lot. Well, how about more than 300 days at sea? How about more than 300 days at sea on the world's largest aircraft carrier, the most technologically advanced warship ever constructed? And you maybe didn't expect to be out there that long, but it's a record-breaking deployment time now for the airmen and the officers and the sailors of the USS Gerald R. Ford in the Eastern Mediterranean and the Red Sea. And Gleaves Whitney is here to talk about that, the executive director of the Gerald R. Ford Presidential Foundation in Grand Rapids. Thank you for being here, and welcome to the airwaves.
1: Thanks so much, Michael Patrick. It's great to be with you.
0: In fact, a letter was sent from the foundation chairman, David Hogadorn, that closed Fair Winds and Following Seas. And he wanted to reach out to the men and women serving for that long at sea like that.
1: Well, that's right, Michael Patrick. In fact, the entire board of trustees of the Gerald R. Ford Presidential Foundation and the Ford family personally asked that we send some communication out to the sailors, airmen, the officers, and to the commanding officer of the USS Gerald R. Ford, just offering our support. We're so proud of them, of our namesake, and the fact that they have played such a pivotal role. You know, the Michael Patrick, I think you'll get a charge out of this, but the USS Gerald R. Ford has been called the most capable, adaptable, and lethal combat platform in the world, and it's essential to maintaining and projecting our power abroad.
0: Interesting. I'm looking at the history of this. President Ford served aboard a carrier himself, didn't he, in the Second World War?
1: Oh, that's a story, and that's probably why his name was given to the aircraft carrier CVN-78 today, or when it was constructed in between 2009 and 2013. But if you go back to the Pacific Theater in World War II, President Ford served on the USS Monterey, which was a light carrier, because it had the hull of a cruiser, so it was very fast. But it was an essential carrier on the island road to Japan during that war. And Ford served a number of functions. He was an artillery officer on the fantail at the back of the carrier, shooting at Japanese Zeros coming into the carrier. Faced death potentially every day on a deployment that was about 500 days long, 1943, 1944. And during particularly dangerous episode during Halsey's typhoon, just a little bit east of the Philippines. The carrier encountered just horrible seas, terrible waves that would end up killing close to 1,000 sailors in the entire Pacific Theater. But for the USS Monterey and Ford, he got up on deck because he was an officer, and he was just trying to make sure everything was going to be okay. But, you know, planes had broken their chains. They were sliding off into the ocean. You had explosions on the planes underneath the deck. So Ford's on deck checking things out, and the Monterey pitches from one of these really huge waves, and he loses his footing. He slides across the deck. And Michael Patrick, the only reason Gerald Ford didn't get pitched in the ocean was because of his athleticism. He was able to hang on to the scupper around the edge of the carrier and climb back on. And so when the ship was righting itself with the next swell, he was able to make his way back to safety.
0: I ain't never been nowhere, and I ain't never done nothing compared to people who serve in this kind of capacity. And, you know, Chevy Chase used to make fun of President Ford for presumably being clumsy, but as you mentioned, it was his athleticism that allowed him to be a star football player at the University of Michigan. And nearly losing his life at war was not the only time he nearly lost his life. You know, we know now that there were at least 3 attempts on the life of President Trump. And you say, wow, that seems like a lot in a short amount of time. But President Ford endured attacks as well and assassination attempts.
1: That's right. In California, both occasions, California, go back to 1975, once in San Francisco and once in Sacramento. In both cases, a woman armed with a gun tried to shoot him. And in both cases, the Secret Service And this is another story. The Secret Service acted very quickly and decisively to save his life. Michael Patrick, our listeners might not know this little story, but there was controversy over whether to include Squeaky Fromm, one of the assassins would have wanted mm-hmm. to shoot him. And that gun of hers, a .45 caliber pistol, is in the museum here in Grand Rapids. And a lot of people said, President Ford, why would you put the instrument of your assassination in the museum? Isn't that sending the wrong signal? And President Ford looked at them and he said, no, it's a tribute to our Secret Service. That's why I want that gun that Squeaky Fromm wielded in our museum.
0: It's strange because he's seen as kind of an approachable, almost a cuddly kind of president. You know, he liked to ski and play golf. And to think that people would want to kill him is incongruous with the Gerald Ford that we think of.
1: Well, the 1970s were a crazy period in our country's history, and there were a lot of extremists out there that came out of the 1960s. And, of course, Squeaky Fromm was part of the Charles Manson gang. I mean, this is why, you know, you can never be too careful. The president is dependent, whether it's Trump or whether it's, you know, Gerald Ford or, you know, any number of all of our presidents have needed the protection of the Secret Service.
0: Before we take a short break, Gleaves Whitney, why are those service men and women out there for a record-breaking time of over 300 days on the USS Gerald Ford?
1: Well, Operation Epic Fury may be coming to a close now, but more than 300 days ago, we realized that there would be a lot of tension in the region. As you know, Hamas had caused a lot of problems, Hezbollah had caused problems, and Iran was trying to develop a nuclear weapon. And so the USS Gerald R. Ford was sent to the Eastern Mediterranean and then to the Red Sea to be able to project American power.
0: The power of President Ford, Michigan's president, is on display anytime you want at the Gerald Ford Museum in Grand Rapids, where he is laid to rest.
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2: I have been very lucky to have visited a number of the presidential libraries and museums, and Barack Obama's will open soon in Chicago, by the way. But I've been to the Nixon Museum, Reagan, Bush 41 in College Station, Texas, the Eisenhower, Truman, and I'm sure there are others along the way that I may have forgot. Oh, the Carter Center in Atlanta. And of course, we have broadcast and visited many times the Ford Museum in Grand Rapids, and that's where we find Gleaves Whitney, the executive director of the Gerald R. Ford Presidential Foundation, and the museum where the president and the first lady are laid to rest along the river there in Grand Rapids. And Gleaves, I'm going to finally make the pilgrimage to Dallas, to the Presidential Museum and Library of George W. Bush, and I'm wondering if you've ever been there, and if you have, what I can expect.
3: That's a marvelous museum adjacent to the campus of Southern Methodist University, just there in North Dallas. I highly recommend your listeners to visit it. It's got great exhibits. It even has President Bush's artwork. But it's got a great tribute to this country, really. All of the ways that the Bush presidency was important to our country back at the beginning of the 21st century, how difficult it was to wage the wars that the United States waged at that time. It's an honest museum. It tells the story without varnish, and it's very moving.
2: Well, I'm in Dallas, of course. Fort Worth, like I imagine many people do, I'm going to go have a look at Daley Plaza. And we mentioned that Gerald Ford had a couple of assassination attempts. Luckily, he survived. President Kennedy did not. What is it like to go through that plaza?
3: Yeah, the sixth floor museum is really interesting. I think what occurs to most people when they're there, it certainly happened to me, and I was living in Texas during the 1963 assassination. We were let off from school that day on November 22nd. And I had always imagined, Michael Patrick, that it was a big area when I was a kid, because you watched the Zapruder film of the assassination, which was a wide-angle lens. When you actually go to Daley Plaza and you turn down the street there where the Texas Book Depository rises on the sixth floor, the spaces are much closer together. You realize just how close Governor Connally and President Kennedy were, both of whom were shot, of course, but fatally for Kennedy.
2: Thank you very much for the preview. I'll circle back with you after. But folks, make a visit to the Gerald R. Ford Museum right here in Michigan. Gleaves Whitney is the executive director of the foundation.
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0: We're here to win, Mr. President. We're partnered, and we're both 23 handicapped.
1: That's awesome. Well, I can't wait to come out and watch you.
0: You don't want to do that.
2: I think that's what we call a soft lie, sir.
1: This man, I'm forced to go watch you.
2: There you go.
1: Thanks for being here. This is an important charity.
0: Well, thank you for coming out. I've never seen a happier guy than you the last couple of days I've seen you around here. You are definitely enjoying life, it seems.
1: True. Well, anytime you're in Maine with your family, it's a prescription for joy. And so for the last couple of days, my our two daughters, son-in-law, were here. And plus, for a while, I didn't think I was going to be able to be in Maine with my mother and dad, but they have defied expectations.
0: That's true.
1: Yeah, they're very, very resilient people. So Maine's a joyful place.
0: There must have been something to see your mother and father on the Super Bowl coin flip like that only weeks after.
1: It was awesome. And it was good for him because, he's, as John will tell you, he's a president that has been basically overlooked. And the reason why is that he was following the footsteps of a very transformative president. And thankfully, John Meacham, a renowned historian, wrote a book that I would really suggest people read about him because it's a true portrait.
0: But your book was very nice too.
1: But mine is expected to be nice. As a matter of fact, I made it clear in the opening that it would be nice since I call it a love letter.
2: And it was.
1: But it was a unique book in that no other president has written a book about his father who was president. And, of course, as you know, I don't need to tell you, but there's only one other option, and that would have been John Q. Adams.
0: Yeah. And that's not on Kindle.
2: Can I make one plug at the risk of having a Quaker meeting? The Bush presidents have given us two unique books in the presidential literature, and I'm one of the few dorky people who can speak with authority about presidential literature. One was the President Bush 41's Book of Letters, which is a phenomenal book called All the Best, which every American should own. The other book every American should own, because no other president wrote their memoir this way, is President Bush's Decision Points, which is putting you behind the desk and showing you that this is not some clinical enterprise. You know, this is not, history isn't, reality isn't some sort of separate drama. These are human beings doing the best they can. Sometimes they have good days, sometimes they have bad days, but you have, politics is about circumstance and bending those circumstances as much as you can to your will. And you sit with George W. Bush in that book in a unique way.
0: Your latest is Turning Heads.
1: The latest is an interesting book in that I defied expectations and became a painter. And I painted 98 warriors, all of whom were wounded as a result of my command. All of whom I know, all of whom I admire, and most of whom are suffering from post-traumatic stress or traumatic brain injury. And the purpose of the book is to draw attention to their service, volunteer service, and to bring awareness to an issue that we need to help solve as a nation, and that is troops dealing with, the horrors of war. And there's, in the book, you'll see there's a strategy dealing with it, starting with getting each vet to be willing to admit they have a problem, because the stigma of post-traumatic stress is pretty heavy. Secondly is that you and I, no matter how hard we want to try to help our vets, we're not very good at it. We're empathetic, but we can't share the same experience.
0: It's clumsy.
1: So peer-to-peer counseling works. And thirdly, once a vet admits they have a problem and talks to other vets about how to deal with the problem, then the challenge is to get them to programs that work. And one of the things we're doing at the Bush Center is identifying what works and encouraging vets to seek help.
0: Just on a personal note, and I don't want to take too much of your time here because everybody wants
1: to see
0: you.
1: Close to it.
0: I thought so. That wit must have come from your mother, I'm guessing.
1: I don't know.
0: But I remember in the primary debates before you, in your first election, a year out probably, one of the questions was, who is your hero?
1: Yeah.
0: and you said Jesus Christ.
1: Yeah.
0: And I almost fell off the chair that day.
1: Yeah, so did most other Americans.
0: Yeah.
1: Actually, the question was, what philosopher influenced you the most? Right. And, you know, like John Locke, or, you know, I'm just racking my, and all of a sudden,
0: John Locke.
1: into my consciousness came the truth. Because I was someone who needed the compassion and forgiveness of Christ. Didn't realize it for a long part of my life. Began to accept it, and it helped me quit drinking. So my follow-up answer was, why? The person said, why? And I said, because he changed my heart, which changed my life. That's why I said it. And, I'm sure a lot of people say, well, you know, he calculated this to, you know, attract this kind of vote. Well, the truth of the matter is it probably offended more people than it affected positively. And the reason why is people don't want their president to be preacher in chief, and they don't want their president to send the signal that my way is the only way in religion, which stands in stark contrast to what we believe, which is it doesn't matter how you worship or worship at all.
0: Mm-hmm. Right. Your nephew says you hit the tent with a golf shot the other day. Is that true?
1: That may be true. there was a lot of chatter in my backswing.
2: That could be fake news.
1: Yeah, it could be. I'm afraid it's not. Listen, I've had some spectacular shots here. We're looking overlooking the 18th tee box. I remember coming down the stretch playing with my dad. We're needlers in our family. And it was something along the lines of, God, isn't the water beautiful? I hope you make it over. And, of course, I didn't.
0: God bless you, and thank you for the
1: 14,
0: time.
1: Number 14, there's a big tree overhanging, pretty on the left side of the river. I was a young kid with my grandfather. I was pressing too hard. It was the, do you think you can make it across that river? I said, damn right. Took this gigantic cut, hit the tree, ball in the water, you know, club in the air, vanished off the course.
2: I'm sure Senator Bush loved that.
0: Yeah. Well, every time you play that hole, it probably comes in your mind forever, too.
1: You know, I finally outgrew it.
0: Oh, good.
1: Yeah. But it is a fabulous golf course. I've played many around on here. Memories are really fun because I generally only play with my family. And I don't get to see them a lot since I'm the only wise one living down in Texas.
0: And don't mess with Texas.
1: And so we get to hang out and have fun and get back to the nest.
0: Ken Rayner has become a dear friend of mine, and I know that he asked you to come over here, and I appreciate both of you very much, and God bless you.
1: Yeah, thanks. I'm glad John's here. We had a fabulous dinner last night. And one of the interesting things about eating dinner with John is that his knowledge of history is unbelievable. And he's got a unique capacity to remember a lot of details and facts that most people have never heard of. And it was really a fun dinner.
2: Thank you, sir.
0: Oh, nice. Thank you both for being
2: here.
0: Honored
2: to do it. Thank
0: Terrific.
2: You.
0: Good. Mr. President, any last word for the people in Michigan?
1: I miss you. I spent a lot of good time up there. I've got a lot of friends. Mm-hmm.
0: Have you ever wondered why health insurance costs seem to keep going up? I was doing some research online and I stumbled upon some surprising information on Blue Cross Blue Shield of Michigan's website, miBlueDaily.com/affordability. 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It's eye-opening information that can help everyone better understand the complexities of the healthcare system and its impact on your health insurance costs.
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0: Welcome to Kennebunkport, Maine, Cape Arundel Golf Club. It's Michael Patrick Shields. George W. Bush, the 43rd President of the United States, is around and will likely join us on the air. Lots of his friends and family members will be here, too. And it was only a few years ago that I broadcast right from this porch. And George W. Bush walked up and sat down in the broadcast.
1: Mr. President, I'm shocked that you're up so early.

0: I'm still surprised they named it the Gordie Howe Bridge. To tell you the truth, I think it's cute and funny. Of course, the great hockey player for the Red Wings. But I always thought it would be some sort of, you know, official or, you know, I don't know. It's a tough call between you've got a bridge that's financed by the Canadians crossing into America. So who gets to name it? If it was a Canadian official or a historical figure, you know, maybe that wouldn't be palatable. But everybody can agree on Gordie Howe, right? Because he was a Canadian who played on an American team not too far from where the bridge exists. And so everybody's kind of happy. And good old Gordie Howe Bridge will open soon. It's Michael Patrick Shields with you through the AT&T microphones. 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It's Michael Patrick Shields through the AT&T microphones. Another great infrastructure project in the state of Michigan will be the Great Lakes Tunnel. And Ryan Duffy at Enbridge Energy, which is going to spend $500 million to build that tunnel 200 feet below in the bedrock to connect the Upper Peninsula with the Lower Peninsula west of the Mackinac Bridge, reminds us again about all the work they've done, $100 million already, to study the rock and soil sampling in the area underground where the tunnel will be built.
1: There's so much research that's gone into this project, and it's been happening now over the course of more than 6 years to this point as the permitting process has gone along. And that's one area that's really been extensively researched is the geology of the straits. In 2019, we did more than 25 core samples along the path of the tunnel, so that's pulling the rock samples out of the lake bed. And that program for the research was developed with the best experts that do it in the tunneling industry, so geologists, geotechnical tunneling engineers, and that process showed us that the conditions under there, the subsurface, it really is good for building a tunnel and for the construction of the tunnel. So the tunnel boring machine we're going to have, the lining, the construction requirements, they've all now been specifically designed for those ground conditions that we researched and now have a better understanding. And so then on top of that, we brought in construction companies that have built tunnels in a wide range of ground conditions, so they know how to do it. All of this information on the geology has been reviewed by the permitting agencies and the Mackinac Straits Corridor Authority.
0: It's kind of interesting to me that $500 million to build the Great Lakes Tunnel is an amount that you can actually win by playing the Michigan Lottery. You know, and you could even collect that much if the jackpot is higher after you pay taxes and all the rest of it. But last year alone, the lottery also contributed over $1 billion to support Michigan public schools, $28 billion, more than that, $30 billion since 1972. The lottery is not just for fun, it's for schools. And I find that intriguing. Of course, our coverage of the Detroit Regional Chamber Policy Conference on Mackinac Island will be based at Mission Point Resort. And Blue Cross Blue Shield of Michigan Media Row is where our interviews will be conducted. And you can join us there. Come on by and say hi or schedule ahead with Tony Cuthbert if you'd like to be a guest on the program. Blue Cross has Michigan covered head to toe, inside and out, ready to help with health and wellness resources for the body and mind. And you can learn more at bcbsm.com. There's been a lot of talk about infrastructure lately, whether it's the Gordie Howe Bridge or the Enbridge Tunnel, the Great Lakes Tunnel, Sheboygan near Mackinac Island, where the flooding and the dam breach nearly took place. And every day across Michigan, about 75 cents of every dollar is at work securing the grid, from upgrading equipment to preparing for storms. It's year-round work that keeps your service more predictable. Michigan, you can count on Consumers Energy, and you can count on Dennis Muchmore from the Honigman firm. He was Governor Snyder's chief of staff. He's on our radio stage right now, and considering the Gordie Howe Bridge, Ellie Savitt is your Democrat nominee for attorney general. He was the lead attorney, I'm told, on that project, Dennis. And I wonder if you ever met him or came across him, since you too were instrumental in the Gordie Howe Bridge project.
2: Well, not unless it was just in passing, sir.
0: Interesting to know. Thank you very much. It's a small world, so I thought it was worth asking. He told us that, you know, he's hoping it will open soon, and it probably will. And interesting to think, Dennis, that project and the Enbridge project, you were both very much a part of when you worked for Governor Snyder, and they're almost, well, maybe the Enbridge tunnel will be a while yet, but they are moving toward completion.
2: Yeah, you know, it's great to see these big infrastructure projects in Michigan. Supplies a lot of jobs to our friends in the building trades, and it moves Michigan forward, which is what I think the governor and then everybody who's been involved in these projects in the past wants to do. Just keep moving them forward.
0: The governor sort of indicated to the New York Times that it's a federal issue, these dam breaches and flooding in northern Michigan, and some of the legislators, including Cam Cavett and Brian Posthumus, found that very disappointing, that she seems more interested in protecting her reputation than the infrastructure in Michigan. Is that fair?
2: Well, I don't know whether it's fair or not. I mean, everybody has different views of the things. I think that, you know, these dams and how they're built and how they're constructed is basically a state responsibility. And now when you have something that threatens a large population here and then downriver, you've got to look for people to help. And usually the federal government, because of its experience with controls of dams and river flows, that's a logical place to go to.
0: Dennis Muchmore is our logical place to go to at the Honigman Firm if you need help with your company and the legislature.
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5: Finley of the Detroit News writes, Duggan is out along with hope of uniting Michigan. That is a grim way to look at it. It's Michael Patrick Shields with you. I'll tell you what, one of the grimmest shows, podcasts, whatever you want to call it, that I've seen is Hangout with Sean Hannity. I haven't watched it, but it's Bill Belichick and Sean Hannity, and there's a brick wall behind them, and they're both sitting there in front of microphones. Oh, boy. In the words of Jack Nicholson, I'd rather stick needles in my eyes. Okay. By the way, you can meet Denny Hamlin June 6th, the NASCAR driver, at Dacey's Sportsbook and Tap House at Firekeepers Casino, 12:15 p.m. to 1:45 p.m. No charge or anything like that. You can meet NASCAR driver Denny Hamlin at Firekeepers June 6th, if you want to put that on your calendar. And the passing of Kyle Busch at age 41, shocking to the racing world. I touched base with Jim Wise, and he had never raced in the Firekeepers race, but nevertheless, he sends his condolences. We'll be live next hour from the George W. Bush Museum in Dallas, Texas, next Tuesday. Not next Tuesday, but the following, right after the Mackinac Policy Conference. W. will be in Grand Rapids for a chamber fundraiser. That is Black Tie. Sandy Barua, who worked for George W., will be there as well. And well, we're diving into the 43rd president next hour. Stay right there. We will be right here. Tony Cuthbert has sports.
10: Yeah, we're going to skip the Tigers and baseball in general and talk racing, because this is a big weekend, as we know. The Indy 500, the Coca-Cola 600 on the NASCAR circuit. Formula One is finally back, and they are in Canada. And this is one of those sprint shootout type rate weekends. So a sprint race is basically, I don't know, like a quarter of a regular race, and that takes place on Saturday. So if you want to watch that, it's at high noon. And this, of course, we know F1 is on Apple TV, and you have to subscribe to that. But more people out there have Netflix, and this is the only race weekend of the year where you can actually watch on Netflix. So if you're inclined, you get a chance to watch the Canadian Grand Prix on top of the NHL playoffs, the NBA playoffs, and, oh yeah, baseball. That's brought to you by Dean Transportation.
5: 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My name's Michael Patrick Shields. Let's keep talking right through the Memorial Day weekend and in Dallas next.
11: In the newsroom, I'm Andrew Green. Memorial Day weekend is now here, kicking off the summer season for the Berrien County Parks Department. Parks Director Jill Adams tells us the Rangers have been out at Silver Beach County Park since early May, and the staff have the attraction ready to welcome crowds. She notes they're now charging the usual fees to enter the park by vehicle, and she has a bit of advice.
12: The swiftest way to conduct that parking fee transaction at the entrance is to buy an annual county park permit and keep it handy and keep it in your vehicle and use that when you come in.
11: Adams says those annual permits are available for $40 at the county admin building in St. Joseph. And she adds the county's 17 lifeguards will be out at Silver Beach training this weekend, although they may not be stationed in their chairs on regular duty just yet. As for other county parks, she tells us the second most popular is Madeline Bertrand in Niles with its 18-hole disc golf course.
12: We have people playing all year long, and as long as we're not cross-country skiing there, we have disc golfers every day, even when it is snowing, even when it is cold.
11: She also recommends checking out the Nature Center at Love Creek County Park in Berrien Center and the amazing tree canopy walkway at Galena River County Park in New Buffalo this summer. The Berrien County Sheriff's Department could soon launch an app to help keep residents in the know about public safety situations and things it's been doing. Speaking to the Berrien County Board of Commissioners Thursday, Sheriff Chuck Heitz said he's working with thesheriffapp.com, a company that helps public safety agencies set up these services. He said the idea is to make sure people have timely, accurate information.
13: We've been looking at it for quite a while of a way to be more transparent and get information directly to the public in a way that we're controlling, you know, I would say the truth of the message. You have a lot of social media out there about listening to scanners and what happens and different things, but it's a way for us to communicate.
11: David Garrison, a national public safety advisor with the Sheriff app, told commissioners the service could be used to spread information about traffic issues, emerging threats, weather, jail inmates, and anything else the sheriff's department wants to share. Heitz said the cost of launching the Sheriff app and maintaining it can be absorbed by the sheriff's department's budget. The next steps for the department include making the purchase, developing the app, and getting it up on the major app stores for people to install for free. Gene Clark Park in Benton Harbor will soon be getting some new safety enhancements. Benton Harbor Department of Public Safety Deputy Director of Fire Services Brian Kazmierak told the city's Public Safety and Public Works Committee about them this week.
14: This weekend, you will notice there'll be life rings going out on the beach, and there'll be a designated swim area, which will keep boats out of the beach. So that entire beachfront, the big open part, basically, the big open space, will be buoyed off, so you can't pull a boat up onto the beach like what was happening, causing, you know, issues with children and that.
11: Kazmierak said this gets Gene Clark Park more in line with other major beaches nearby.
14: There'll be a swim flag system out there. There'll be basically the same things that you would find at Silver Beach will now be at Gene Clark Park minus lifeguards.
11: A grant from the Benton Harbor St. Joseph Rotary last year has made these improvements possible. In the newsroom, I'm Andrew Green.
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3: 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We used to call them hogs, now they call them ball dominant.
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0: This is Dan Patrick.
2: We made it. We made it to a Friday. We'll tell you what's on the RecTech grills coming up in a moment. Gang's all here. The Minister of Humor and Dylan in the back row. 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Good morning if you're watching on Peacock or NBC Sports Network or listening on our radio affiliates over 400 across America. Poll question, stat of the day, play of the day, all of that forthcoming. Robert Ori-Ori-O, Big Shot Bob will join us a little bit later on. Knicks handled the Cavaliers, 26 for Josh Hart. They're up 2-0. You do have basketball tonight. Thunder at the Spurs. The Spurs are a slight favorite. Looking ahead to Saturday, the Knicks will be a slight underdog in Cleveland. So that's on Saturday. You saw last night with the Knicks, they're just capable of these runs. And I think Cleveland was doing their damnedest to make sure Jalen Brunson didn't beat them. Josh Hart did. He had 26. And they had an 18-0 run in the third quarter. You know, they're just getting these big moments here and blowing teams out. That's 9 straight postseason games the Knicks have won. That's the longest single-season winning streak in the playoffs since the Celtics, on their way to the title, won 10 in a row.

0: 877-3DP-SHOW. Operator Tyler sitting by. Take your phone calls. We'll settle on a poll question. Dylan doing double duties. He's not only cooking today, but also handling poll question and back row responsibilities. What is Meat Friday all about today, Dylan?
1: You're missing a good one, Dan. I'm sorry. But we have halibut filet-o-fish sandwiches, swordfish cakes, and porchetta and broccoli rabe sandwiches.
0: Who has it better than we do?
2: Nobody.
0: Wait, that didn't sound enthusiastic. What's going on here with a fish Friday? Yeah, Paul.
3: I thought that was quite harmonious. We sounded really good together.
1: It did sound good.
0: Yeah, but it didn't sound boisterous. It was harmonious.
3: Would you rather be harmonious or boisterous?
0: Well, if I'm at a sporting event, I don't want to be harmonious. If I'm excited about a Meat Friday, I want to be boisterous. Who has it better than we do?
2: Nobody.
0: Okay, that's it. That's all I'm asking for, you know? Worst case scenario, just fake it. That's all. I did wonder about the celebrities courtside. If you're not really a Knicks fan, but you got great seats, you got to act like you're a Knicks fan. I don't know if Jason Bateman, I knew he was born in New York, Rye, New York, which is where the Knicks practice facility is, but this is why they're actors, I guess, then. You know, you're sitting courtside, you got to act like you're a New York Knicks fan. I'm guessing he's a Laker fan. Yes, Paul?
3: Yeah, doing a little research on Jason Bateman. He's lived in Los Angeles since he was a child, and he's been seen at all the different Laker-Dodger games. He was whipping it up, though, for the Knicks.
0: Okay, all right. Just want to make sure that those getting those great seats are actually Knicks fans. So have a poll question. You got one ready? You got one locked and loaded, Dylan?
1: I do have one locked and loaded off of that very topic. Paulie sent one over. Last night at MSG, you can sit next to any celeb pair. So here's some of the options. Jason Bateman and Jason Sudeikis. Strong. Patrick Ewing, John Starks. Timothy Chalamet and Kylie. Jenner. Tracy Morgan and Ben Stiller. And Spike Lee and John McEnroe.
0: Ooh. I'm going to go Bateman and Sudeikis. I think they would be not too serious. They'd have some fun with it. You're going to get some camera time. Spike would be too intense. Timothy Chalamet would be intense. And then I've got Kylie sitting there. And then I've got to make small talk with her while he gets excited about his Knicks. Tracy's always fun. I'd say Bateman and Sudeikis would be my choice there. Yes, Dylan.
1: I had you pegged for Timothy Chalamet and Kylie Jenner.
0: Timothy Chalamet is pretty intense, though. Like, I don't want to, I'm not a Knicks fan. So I got to be careful that I'm with somebody who's not too excited or breaking down the game. John Starks, as Patrick Ewing said yesterday, gets a little too excited there. So I'd have to pick the fan base that's kind of my level, and that would be Sudeikis and Bateman. That would be like, this is a pretty cool experience, man. Yeah, you know, the atmosphere is pretty good. It wouldn't be like, oh my God, Brunson's not hitting a shot. You know, oh, they got to get the ball to Catmore. Josh Hart, man, he's a glue guy. Like, I don't want that if I'm going to a game where I'm not a true fan. Yes, Todd.
4: And you have a sense of humor, so you'd appreciate they may make little sarcastic remarks that kind of, you know, one-up each other. You can fit right in with them as everyone's people watching and just making little comments.
0: But you got to be careful to try to not out-funny the funny people because they're competitive. And sometimes, like Sandler's really generous when you're trying to be funny, or Will Ferrell. You know, hopefully Jason Bateman and Jason Sudeikis would be forgiving if I was trying to be funny. Yes, Marvin.
5: See, this is the issue that I have with the Knicks getting further and further into the playoffs. You're getting guys that can afford the seats, not true Knicks fans. So, no offense. I wouldn't want you front row because you're not a Knicks fan. No, Sudeikis and Bateman, I don't know if you guys are real Knicks fans. I know Tracy Morgan is. I know Ben Stiller is. I know Spike Lee is. Those guys should be there. So, no.
0: I don't want to get booed on the Jumbotron when they realize that I'm not a Knicks fan. You know, usually you cheer everybody and you get the Zoolander look from Ben Stiller, and all of a sudden they put, you know, talking hairdo Dan Patrick, and people would be like, huh? Yes, Paul.
3: So it becomes poser cam instead of Knicks fan cam.
0: Yeah.
3: And then you get booed.
0: I don't want them. And, you know, sometimes we don't know exactly who is courtside. Here is an awkward moment describing some of the celebrities who were courtside last night.
6: Brunson does it himself, takes it the length of the floor and lays it in. John McEnroe right there. Cedric the Entertainer is in the building. They're all loving it.
0: Well, the problem was it was Bernard King, not Cedric the Entertainer. So that's courtesy of CBS. I'll give the announcer an A-plus for excitement, but I'm going to give him an F for courtside awareness. Yes, Marvin?
5: He said it with so much confidence, too. He just saw a black guy in a fedora. He was like, Cedric the Entertainer. Great.
0: Cedric the Entertainer, I think, is 5'5". Bernard King is 6'5".
5: He just saw a guy sitting down in a fedora with a colorful suit and a fedora. And Cedric the Entertainer is currently on Broadway. So maybe he was thinking, oh, you know what? Got a night off. He's at the Knicks game. Not knowing that's one of the greatest Knicks ever.
0: Here is an interesting stat. And Paulie is big on point differential in all sports. You got to love this one because here's the best point differential in the first 12 games of a postseason. Your New York Knicks by far have the best point differential first 12 games of a postseason. Plus 221. Then it goes the 2017 Warriors, the 1971 Milwaukee Bucks, the 87 Lakers, the 2025 Thunder, the 96 Bulls, the 2026 Spurs, and the 01 Lakers. So the Warriors, Bucks, Lakers, Thunder, Bulls, and then Lakers again, they all went on to win the title.
7: Stat of the day, stat of the day, that stat of the day, stat of the day. Here comes that what stat of the day.
0: So the Knicks and Spurs, both in this year's playoffs, have two of the top 8 point differentials of all time, first 12 games of a postseason. And when you're trying to take Jalen Brunson out of the game, I thought they did a really good job. He struggled shooting. What'd he end up with, 14 assists? Like, that's the true, you know, that's the mark of true greatness. My shot's not falling. I'm going to make sure the other guys are going to score. And he did that last night, and that's why the New York Knicks are up 2-0. All right, any other poll questions besides the lighthearted who would you want to sit next to at the Garden?
1: Yes, Dan, but also I have some semi-breaking news about our celebrities.
0: Okay.
1: Jason Sudeikis.
0: Yeah.
1: Is a Nets fan.
0: Ooh, that's the Brooklyn in him. Does he live in Brooklyn?
1: He does.
0: I think he might live in Brooklyn Heights.
1: I've got a picture of him right here. This is from 2023 Nets-Knicks game, and he's rocking a Nets hoodie.
0: Ooh.
1: Ah, shucks.
0: Oh. Okay. Maybe he's not a regular Nets fan. Maybe he went to the Nets game to get good seats to see the Knicks. Maybe he did that, and then he did the, I'm going to act like I'm a Nets fan to watch the Knicks. I get it. Undercover. Yes, Marvin.
5: See, just like I said before, this is going to be the issue. If the Knicks get to the finals, you're going to see a bunch of guys that aren't fans, but they can just afford the seats, like Jason Sudeikis.
0: Yeah, Paul.
3: This brings out a bigger topic. I'm looking here. Jason Sudeikis is more of a regular at Knicks games, but has, like you said, gone to some Nets games because probably closer to home. What is your official policy on supporting, not rooting, but supporting two teams in one town, such as Mets, Yankees, Cubs, White Sox?
0: No.
3: Hard no?
0: No, you can't do it. You can't be a Clipper Laker fan.
3: Okay. Mm.
0: Now, you can say you're just a basketball fan, but if you're going to wear gear of the Nets and you get good seats at the Knicks, I've got a little bit of an issue with that. Paul, you know, Todd, get Jason Sudeikis on the phone.
4: Let's do it. We'll get Ted Lasso.
0: Yeah, Ted Lasso. Yeah, Paul.
3: Can you be a Lakers fan but not dislike the Clippers? Like, wish well for them but don't care what they do?
0: I think if you're a Laker fan, you don't care about the Clippers. Like, I don't think they're part of your everyday life consciousness. Yeah, Paul.
3: I'll go bigger then. Let's say you're a hardcore New York Yankees fan your whole life, but the Mets don't bother you. you just like, hey, I have some friends who are Mets fans. I'm fine if they win as long as they don't beat the Yankees. Or do you have to actively root against the Mets?
0: I just don't think you bring them up in conversation. Like, you don't care. Yes, Dylan.
1: As a Mets fan, I despise the Yankees. It doesn't go as much the other way, but that's because the Mets have been the lovable losers in New York. But no, if you're if someone says, I root for the Yankees and the Mets, I'm like, no, you don't.
0: Yes, Todd.
4: And if one of the two local teams is kind of irrelevant, I can wink at Sudeikis because there's no Knicks-Nets rivalry. They happen to be, you know, not far from each other in different boroughs, but there's nothing there that would be like, yeah, you're a Nets fan. You can't root for the Knicks.
0: Yeah, but, you know, Knicks fans aren't going to allow you to be, you know, a poser. You know, all of a sudden you want to be part of a winner. No, you're a Nets fan? Wear it. And that's what Jason Sudeikis is doing. Yes, Marvin.
5: And the Nets don't have a fan base in Brooklyn.
0: True.
5: Right? So, and all the people that live in Brooklyn aren't from Brooklyn. So.
0: True.
5: Everywhere else, that's the thing about the Knicks. Every other team is split. Nobody splits on the New York Knicks. I didn't mean that for that to rhyme. So everybody in the city is rooting for them. The Nets don't have a fan base?
0: No, they don't. They might have one in New Jersey at the Brendan Byrne Arena.
5: The Izod Center.
0: Yes. Yes. I remember going there. I actually saw when Calipari was coaching the Nets. I remember seeing Drazen Petrovic, and I was enamored with this guy because all he wanted to do was shoot, and he had so much energy. And then I brought his name up to Reggie Miller, and he's like, oh, Drazen, bad guy, man. He was tough to deal with. And he was a scorer. He was a baller. But I remember going, Jay Kidd was out there, go out there and see the Nets play. No ambiance whatsoever. All righty, we'll settle on a poll question. Phone calls always welcome. Big Shot Bob will join us coming up next hour. We'll take a break. Just getting started on this Meat Friday after this. Not all online friendships are genuine because scammers are out there, and they're creating friendships under false pretenses. 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
5: Get to your phone calls coming up. Big questions going into tonight, certainly for the San Antonio Spurs, Dylan Harper and De'Aaron Fox. Don't know about Jalen Williams. If I'm the Thunder, I just act as if and prepare as if he's not going to be able to play. Fox with a high ankle sprain, Harper with a hamstring. The Spurs are slight favorites. Shocking news yesterday, Kyle Busch, the NASCAR legend, passed away unexpectedly at the age of 41. It was last Friday when Busch won the Craftsman Truck Series. That was at Dover Motor Speedway. And he was asked after the race why such moments never grow old. And he said, because you never know when the last one is. And a week later, Kyle Busch is dead at the age of 41. And when you think about great drivers, like driving any kind of car, I would say Tony Stewart 20 years, 25 years ago, but Busch had become that probably 10 years ago, two-time NASCAR champ. And he was fun. He liked to wear the black hat. He liked to be the villain. And NASCAR needed it at that time because they were kind of void of personalities. We were looking, where's the next Dale Sr.? Everybody seems to be nice. They're corporate. They're business guys. We like guys rubbing and racing. And, you know, Kyle was like that. We had him in studio, and that was about 10 years ago, I think, that we had him in the New York studio. And he was fun. He wasn't afraid to mix it up, and a larger-than-life personality, but passing away unexpectedly at the age of 41. Tonight, Thunder Spurs, my nights at the Avalanche. You know, quietly, the Rams extended Matthew Stafford yesterday. And it was a year ago, or was that 2 years ago, where I wanted to pick the Rams to win the Super Bowl. I just didn't know about Matthew Stafford. That was the only question mark, but that's a big question mark. And here's Matthew Stafford, MVP, and you draft Ty Simpson in the first round, which I think if you think Matthew Stafford's going to play two more years, you don't draft Ty Simpson. Unless you think that he's the next Drew Brees. I have a problem with that. Now, if this was going to be his last year, I got a backup in Jimmy G. Like, I don't really need Ty Simpson anytime soon. And if, you know, he's able to play the next 2 years, Ty Simpson's not going to see the field for 2 years. Like, best case scenario for him is a worst case scenario for the Rams, and that would be that Stafford got hurt. But I still, as soon as I saw that he was extended for another year, I thought, boy, couldn't you use a wide receiver or another tight end? You know, Sadiq or Mekhi Lemon. I mean, those guys are helping you right away. But Ty Simpson will sit and watch and sit and watch maybe for 2 years. But extending him, and he's 38, but, you know, as long as he's healthy, that team is, you know, going to be one of the top favorites for the Super Bowl. Yeah, Paul?
15: Yeah, Matthew Stafford's 38 years old. Last year, 4,700 yards, 46 touchdowns, 8 picks.
5: I know. Pretty incredible. All right, get some phone calls coming up tonight. How confident do you want to be if you're a Knicks fan? Or how cautious? Like, if you're a Knicks fan, are you confident or are you cautious? And you can't be confidently cautious or cautiously confident. I'm not going to let you do that one. Because you were supposed to go to the NBA Finals last year. And then all of a sudden, those pesky Pacers got in the way. You want to, I would say you want to be cautious. Now, if you're a younger generation, you're like, hey, it's the older generation. It's going to say, hey, slow down here. Yes, Todd.
16: confident, you start letting your guard down a little bit. You feel like you're maybe even jinxing them and putting the cart before the horse. Also, they won their first two home games. That's all that's happened. You say it all the time. The series isn't anything until the road team wins. So they took care of business. They won their first two games at the Garden. And you've got to be more cautious than confident because it's just two home wins.
5: Now, is it they or us? Are you a Knicks fan? Because
16: I'm a Knicks fan, not to the extent that our guy Rob in the back is. But the Knicks are my favorite team, but I'm not like a crazy Knicks fan. Like I don't scream and yell like I get about Denver. But if they're smart, they take the 2-0. We won 2 at home and do not automatically put themselves in the finals. That would be a bad fan attitude to have.
5: Thank you, Todd.
16: You're welcome.
5: Buddha in San Francisco. Hi, Buddha. What do you have for me today?
17: Oh, buddy. Happy Meat Friday, boys. Let's go, Fritzy. Poll question heard around the world yesterday, bro. Every day the Super Bowl. I'd have to tip my cap to Shohei, man. I mean, he's doing it from the mound and the plate, which is wild. But, I mean, Wemby's not a bad answer either. I mean, just hope and pray he stays healthy moving forward. And either way, we're lucky. We're all lucky to watch these two special players change their sports. And, Dan, I just wanted to call in, like, hearing Patrick Ewing yesterday, and after all these years, like hearing you talk about

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1: And when I was with John Barry, and we see Mark Jackson in the lobby. We're in San Antonio. We're like, hey, we're going to dinner. Where are you going? He goes, I can't. I said, why not? He goes, I'm going to dinner with Patrick. I go, Patrick, he goes, Ewing. I go, why can't we go? And he goes, John could go, but probably not you. And I go, what did I do? He goes, you know, you're a journalist. You're media. And I go, okay. So we follow Mark kind of surreptitiously. Like we're kind of walking, and then we're looking to see where he goes. And then he walks into this steakhouse. And so I said, John, you go in first. So John Barry, who played for like 15 years, walks in. Patrick's like, hey, John, how are you? And then I see that Patrick sees me. And I can tell that Mark Jackson's uncomfortable that we kind of invited ourselves. And so Patrick says, hey, why don't you sit down? Now, he says that to John. He didn't say to me. He said to John. He didn't say you guys. He was like, hey, why don't you sit down? So we both sit down. So now Mark Jackson is probably a little annoyed because he's like, you know, Patrick, you know, he doesn't like the media. So I'm thinking this. I'm just looking at Mark and laughing. So Mark Jackson goes, hey, Dan, why don't you tell Patrick who you would take if it was Patrick or Akeem Olajuwon? And I go, all right, Mark. I'd take Akeem Olajuwon. And Patrick laughs so loud, and he thought it was great. And Patrick Ewing goes, I would take Akeem as well. And from then on, we have had a very nice, rewarding friendship there. Roy in San Antonio. Good morning, Roy. What's on your mind today?
2: Hey, good morning, Dan. That was an awesome story, by the way. My wife and I, April, we went to the Triumph concert last night at the arena where the Spurs play, and I'm looking up at the rafters, and I'm admiring the championship banners of the Spurs, the five championships that they won. And then I'm looking to the left of the banners, and I'm seeing the Western Conference banners, and I'm realizing that none of the five championships were won until after they won the Western Conference title. So that I figured that'd be an interesting stat to tell you.
1: Well, wait a minute. You have to win the Western Conference to get into the NBA Finals.
2: Yeah, but they won the championships as well, like total.
1: So every time they won the Western Conference, they won the NBA Finals?
2: Exactly.
1: Oh, okay. All right. So they didn't lose when they went to the NBA Finals.
2: They won the whole thing.
1: Okay. So what you're saying is that if they win the Western Conference Finals, then they're going to win the NBA Finals.
2: Yeah, that's what we're wishing for.
1: Okay. Well, thank you, Roy. Thank you. I appreciate that. Marvin, are you checking history here?
3: I was stat of the day.
4: Stat of the day.
1: It was, I think it was a little too jumbled there. Yes, Paulie.
5: Was he saying the San Antonio Spurs have never lost the NBA Finals?
1: I think that's what he was getting around to say.
5: I got 2012, 2013, they lost the finals. Against the Heat, remember that? Was it the Ray Allen step back?
1: Yeah. They have the Western Conference banner, though, up there.
5: Yeah, you can't take that away from them, Dan.
1: Wait, Roy.
2: I'm here.
1: Yeah. You won the Western Conference finals, 14 years ago, but then you lost to the Miami Heat in the finals.
2: Right. What I'm saying that all the five that they won, that they've won, they had to win the Western Conference championship. That's all.
1: Yeah, you can't lose the Western Conference Finals and win the NBA Finals.
5: I just
1: Roy.
5: Checked.
1: Thank you, Roy. Yes, Paul.
5: Yeah, and just to back Roy, every time they won the finals, the Spurs, they did not lose that NBA
4: final.
5: No
4: way.
5: Yeah,
4: what?
5: Confirmed.
1: Okay.
5: He sounded so confident.
1: I wasn't sure what he was saying, that when we win the Western Conference, we win the NBA Finals. Okay.

0: But then that's not the case. David in Ohio. Hi, David.
1: Hey, Dan. Happy Meat Friday. Nobody. The NFL just released how many miles teams will travel this season, including international games. And if I had to pick one person to sit next to, it'd be Jerry Jones. And our movie selection, why the number one movie from 1996, the last time the Cowboys won the Super Bowl, Will Smith and Independence Day. And just like Will Smith slapped Chris Rock on stage, Jerry slaps Cowboys fans in the face every year, convincing them this is their year. Thank you.
0: Thank you, David. David loves to trash Dallas Cowboys. Colonel in Tampa. Hi, Colonel. Welcome back.
2: Good morning, Dan et al. Hey, great basketball going on right now, but least we forget. We love our Tampa Bay sports. How about our Major League Baseball leading Tampa Bay Rays? Tarps off, baby. So go to the Bronx this weekend, guys, and see our Rays. Wait for it, Todd. Fan those Dan Yankees. And also, Dan, this is Division One NCAA Final Four lacrosse weekend and Saturday's Division II Men's Lacrosse Championship between Long Island's Adelphi College and our Tampa U. Go Spartans!
0: All righty. Thank you. Thank you, Colonel. Yeah, the Tampa Bay Rays have the best record in baseball. Are people showing up to see the first place Tampa Bay Rays? That's what I'm always curious about. I'm not surprised when Tampa's good in baseball. I'm surprised when people show up. Yes, Dylan?
3: Last I checked, the roof of the Trop had gotten ripped off by a hurricane. I don't even know if that's been fixed yet.
0: Yes, Paul?
4: I have average team attendance so far in 2026 for Major League Baseball. Your Rays are at 17,000 a game. That's third worst in baseball.
0: Yeah, you can't be shouting from the mountaintops about how great the Rays are, but then nobody's going to see the Tampa Bay Rays. Yes, Todd.
5: They're
0: going to
5: have more at that Adelphi Tampa U lacrosse game.
0: Yes, Paul.
4: But I can say this, Tampa averaged 9,000 a game last year, so they've almost doubled it.
0: Good.
4: Big improvement.
0: Yeah. Yes, Dylan.
3: I have a roof update. They did fix it. They returned to the Trop on April 6th, 2026.
0: Right. Nobody covers Tampa quite like we do. You're home for Tampa sports. Dan Patrick Show. NBA title odds. DraftKings just sent these to me. The Thunder, minus 105. Spurs, plus 210. The Knicks were plus 425 yesterday. Now, plus 370. The Cavs are plus 4,000. Update the poll results, if you can. Did you settle on one for the first hour of the program?
3: We've got our celeb poll up there. Now, we can toss in another one if you'd like, Dan.
0: Okay. All right.
3: I'll give you a quick update, though. Last night at MSG, which celeb pair are you sitting next to? 56% say Bateman and Sudeikis, followed by 25% saying Tracy Morgan and Ben Stiller, 10% saying Spike Lee and John McEnroe, and 8% saying Timothée Chalamet and Kylie Jenner.
0: Okay. All right. It's not bad. Kenny in L.A. Hi, Kenny. What's on your mind today?
6: Hey, Danny, great interviews yesterday with both Isaiah Thomas and Patrick Ewing. When you were interviewing Isaiah, he made a point. He said, Dan, when you talk to Ewing, make sure you call him Aloysius. I don't think you did that, but it got me thinking. You're always calling Reggie Miller Aloysius, and he's calling you Theodore. You probably explained this before, but where does that emanate from?
0: I just think it was Reggie Aloysius, and then I was Daniel Theodore. I think Reggie started it, and then I just went along for the ride. And then when Isaiah says, oh, ask him about his name Aloysius, I'm like, wait, is that where we got it from? And I think it is that Reggie just started calling me, or I called him Reggie Aloysius, and he calls me Daniel Theodore. Jeremy in Ohio. Hi, Jeremy. What do you have for me today?
7: Hey, Jeremy. Hey, how are you doing, Dan?
0: I'm good, Jeremy.
7: Well, good. So this is Saturday today up there with Roy's. Just so you know, every time my grass grows, I cut it. So same kind of thing. It has to drill before you can cut it. And then your story, I was thinking, I can't really picture you having to follow somebody to dinner. That's more of a Todd thing. Like, I can picture him in his shorts and with his Mountain Dew bottle just yapping along, following somebody down the hall. Thanks, Dan. Have a great day.
0: Yeah, you know, Mark Jackson, I think, was trying to prevent me from walking into an uncomfortable situation. But, I mean, to Patrick Ewing's credit, he was very open, loose, having fun. But Mark certainly didn't present the scene as it was going to be nice for me. John Barry could go because he played in the league. And I didn't really have much interaction with Patrick Ewing none, I don't think, on a social level. But we've stayed in touch. He texts me out of nowhere. He'll just say, "How you feeling, big guy?" And I've just been very appreciative of that, because there are a few people who stayed in touch when I wasn't feeling well. Jay Glazer was one. Jim Gray was one. And Patrick Ewing, where they would just say, "Hey, how you doing?" And I greatly appreciate that. All right, we'll take a break here. More phone calls coming up on this Meet Friday. Our play of the day next. 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
20: Faceoff win for Philip Deneau. We're going to be 4-on-4 here. 4 minutes into the first period. Here go the Habs. Breakaway moving in. Deneau shot, scores! And it's 2-1. Montreal, 4 minutes and 4 seconds into the first, a freebie breakaway for Philip Deneau.
0: He's got to be Philippe Deneau. He can't be Philip.
21: Phil Deneau?
0: Canadiens Radio Network, Montreal takes a 1-0 lead into game two. Friday night in Raleigh. Jean-Philippe Deneau. 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What's the problem, Paul?
4: Okay, I just sent you guys a story. I saw this on the Associated Press. Okay. Kurt Warner, remember the Hall of Famer?
0: Hall of Famer, yeah.
4: Cardinals, yeah. Rams. The headline is, Kurt Warner enters Northern Iowa football's Hall of Fame after a Hall of Fame NFL career. Almost a decade after he's inducted into Pro Football Hall of Fame, Kurt Warner is finally entering the Northern Iowa Athletics Hall of Fame. And I saw the headline. I was like, what was the holdup here? What was the vetting process for this one? Seems like he's gone on to great heights after leaving Northern Iowa.
0: Well, I don't know who else may have gone before him who deserved to get in. I don't know how many they let in each year, but did he have a Hall of Fame career at Northern Iowa?
4: There's the rub, Dan. We did a little research, the I-team. It's been 32 years since he left Northern Iowa. He only started one season, his senior season, and he ripped it up. He was all conference. They won the conference. But he was not like a four-year starter. Are you put in the Hall of Fame by what you did at UNI, as we call it? Or
0: yes. No, oh, no, no. This is that you're a Pro Football Hall of Famer.
4: Are you in the Dayton Hall of Fame or something like that?
0: Yeah, I think so. Something like that.
4: It's
0: I know my high school Hall of Fame.
4: Okay. I know you pretty well, and I know your grades.
0: I'm distinguished alumni at the University of Dayton.
4: Okay.
0: So I'm not in the Hall of Fame, distinguished alumni, which I think is a grade below. And my high school, I'm in the Hall of Fame there. Yes, Todd.
5: Would that be an insult to Kurt Warner if they made him distinguished alumni, if he didn't actually prove himself enough to be that great as an athlete at the college?
0: Well, is he going in because what he did in, if he was a bust in the NFL, would he be in the Northern Iowa Hall of Fame? And I would say the answer would be no. I think that might be capitalizing off of Kurt Warner, NFL Hall of Famer, MVP, Super Bowl winner, and he's one of us. Yes, Marvin.
19: So UNI Hall of Very Good?
0: Yes.
4: HOVGUNI?
0: Yeah. Yes, Dylan.
3: Does this mean it's harder to get into the UNI Hall of Fame than the NFL Hall of Fame?
0: Yeah, yeah. I think it's like the Ring of Honor in Dallas. That you can get into the Pro Football Hall of Fame, but I don't know if we're going to get Jimmy Johnson in there anytime soon. Yes, Paul.
4: Yeah, Kurt Warner sat for 3 years behind UNI legend Jay Johnson, and he didn't become the starting quarterback till he was a fifth-year senior. But he threw for 2,900 yards.
0: That's okay. Oh, yes, Todd.
5: And why it took so long, they're saying a UNI spokesman, there was not an oversight. The story Paulie sent around, according to the Cedar Rapids Gazette, Warner has had a lukewarm relationship with the university over the years. And Warner has long been unhappy about having to wait until his senior year to be the starter there. He had little connection to the university after he left. So maybe there was some hard feelings and they made him sweat it out for a while.
0: Okay. Yeah, Dylan?
3: I'm on Wikipedia, Dan, looking at Dayton's notable alumni, and you are definitely on it.
0: I am a notable, a distinguished alumni, but I'm not a Hall of Famer.
3: It says notable, not distinguished. I'm sorry.
0: Oh. Well, no, I got an award that said distinguished alumni. Don't diminish my distinction. Bill in L.A. Hi, Bill. What do you have for me today?
21: How you doing, guys? First time, long time. No, you guys were starting to talk football. I'm a lifelong New York Giants fan, and a little excited for the first time this year about this upcoming season. But I was thinking back to our first Super Bowl victory, and I was like in the eighth grade. And you may want to verify, but I do believe every game we won that year, we did score more points than the opponent. Just your thoughts.
0: All right. That's Bill mocking Ray. Roy. Roy called in. San Antonio. Every time they won the Western Conference Finals, every time they won the NBA title, they won the Western Conference Finals, which is pretty amazing. Not every time that they won the Western Conference Finals did they win the NBA Finals. Yes, Dylan?
3: That is technically 100% accurate. If we're going based off the accuracy of his stat, the merits of it might be different, but it is correct.
0: Are you talking about Roy in San Antonio?
3: Yeah, every time. He said when they won the finals, they also won the Western Conference Finals. That is,
0: I think he said when they won the Western Conference Finals, they won the NBA Finals.
3: So he was just wrong.
0: Yes.
3: Okay, I take it back then.
0: Yeah, when they lost to the Miami Heat, they won the Western Conference Finals. Yes, Todd.
5: I thought he was saying it the other way, that we were making fun of. It's like you have to win the Western Conference Championship to get into the NBA Finals.
0: Thank you, Todd.
5: That's where hilarity ensued a little while ago.
0: That's true, yeah.
3: Hilarity.
0: Fresh in Milwaukee. Hi, Fresh. What do you have for me today?
22: What's up, DP and Danette? Happy Friday before the holidays. I got a good question. Maybe I want to take it around the room. Okay. If you could erase one injury in NBA history to see how it would have changed the legacy of the league, whose health are you saving and why? Bill Walton, Derrick Rose, or someone else?
0: I would say Bill Walton, because Derrick Rose was a really good college player and came in and was a great rookie of the year and, you know, had a bright future. Bill Walton was being considered one of the greatest players of all time. And so I would say Bill Walton, because when I saw him play at his peak, whether it was college, that Portland Trailblazer run, he had a two-year run where he was the best player in basketball. And that's when Kareem was playing like, you know, kind of legend Kareem. Yes, Marvin.
19: Can I go off the board?
0: Yeah.
19: Penny Hardaway.
0: Okay. Yeah. Yeah, Paul?
4: Mine's also Penny Hardaway. I was wondering if he was completely healthy. Does Shaq not leave? And that changes a lot.
0: Yeah, but I think that Shaq had problems with Penny getting a lot of credit. You know, he had Little Penny, had his own, was that Nike that had the Little Penny? Yes, Dylan.
3: Grant Hill maybe in the conversation there.
0: Yeah. But those guys went through so many surgeries. I mean, Grant Hill almost lost part of his leg. Bill Walton had so many injuries. One was misdiagnosed, I think a broken foot, broken bone. But when he was playing at peak Bill Walton level, he was good as any big man I ever saw. Because he did everything. He understood everything and was really a brilliant mind playing the center position. Just didn't last long enough. And, you know, I've said as much as I love Bill, rest in peace, I didn't think he was one of the top 75 players of all time. He just didn't have a long enough career. But when he did play, he played at a top 10 level, in my opinion. Update the poll results before we dive into hour two. Robert Horry, the Laker announcer, will join us. Big Shot Bob.
3: We got another one up there, Dan, which is which finals matchup would you most like to see? Thunder Knicks, Thunder Cavs, Spurs Knicks, Spurs Cavs. 56% say Spurs Knicks.
0: Oh, it's Spurs Knicks.
3: Yeah.
0: I mean, you had people tuning in for game one, you know, a record high to see Spurs Thunder, like 9 million. They want to see Wemby. Wemby, Knicks at the Garden, that'd be tasty. Robert Horry in the On Deck Circle, 1 hour in the books on this Meat Friday, hour two on the way after this. Are you one of the 7% of adults in the United States who are searching for an alternative to sleeping in a bed? 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
6: Brought to you by the Town Crier Wire. In the newsroom, I'm Andrew Green. A deputy with the LaPorte County, Indiana Sheriff's Department is hospitalized in critical condition after being shot inside Franciscan Hospital in Michigan City this morning. Reports of an active shooter at the Michigan City Hospital started circulating early today. Indiana State Police spoke at a press conference shortly before noon and said Deputy John Samuelson encountered a disabled vehicle on the side of the road and then transported its driver, a 22-year-old Chicago man, to the hospital upon request.
23: Once at the hospital, the officer learned that the subject may have been involved in an earlier criminal incident. The officer returned inside the hospital where an altercation took place in the emergency room between the suspect and himself, which resulted in the suspect producing a firearm and shooting the officer.
6: The deputy, a 12-year veteran with the department, was shot three times. Indiana State Police say they're saddened and angered by the incident.
23: This officer thought he was helping a stranded motorist, and it turned into this. So once again, he was out helping somebody, and it turned into this.
6: Police say the hospital in Michigan City is now safe after the suspect was brought into custody. Indiana State Police are leading the investigation. Memorial Day weekend is here, kicking off the summer season for the Berrien County Parks Department. Parks Director Jill Adams tells us the Rangers have been out at Silver Beach County Park since early May, and the staff have the attraction ready to welcome all the crowds. She notes they're now charging the usual fees to enter the park by vehicle, and she has a bit of advice.
7: The swiftest way to conduct that parking fee transaction at the entrance is to buy an annual county park permit and keep it handy and keep it in your vehicle and use that when you come in.
6: The annual permits are available for $40 at the county admin building in St. Joe. Adams says the Parks Department's been working with the Berrien County Sheriff's Department and St. Joseph Public Safety to ensure there's adequate police coverage at the beach this summer. She adds the county's 17 lifeguards will be out at Silver Beach training this weekend, although they may not be stationed in their chairs on regular duty just yet. As for other county parks, she says the second most popular is Madeline Bertrand in Niles with its 18-hole disc golf course. She also recommends checking out Love Creek County Park with its nature center. And there's been a big drop in retailer confidence. Measured by the Michigan Retail Index back in April, a nearly 4.5-point drop in their snapshot of the state's retail industry. Michigan Retailers Association Vice President Vic Vita says severe weather and storm damage plus inflation can account for a lot of it.
8: You know, consumer confidence in shopping has certainly changed this month. You know, with gas prices on the rise, extra spending is really going towards fuel and not necessarily fun retail shopping.
6: That's why Vita says it's even more important to keep your dollars local. In the newsroom, I'm Andrew Green.
9: Cloudy skies with a few peaks of sun this afternoon, with daytime highs approaching 74. Chance of rain showers tonight. Lows dip down to about 54. Cloudy skies expected. Chance of rain showers tomorrow. Daytime highs approaching 68. Cloudy skies expected. Daytime highs approaching 74. Sunday with rain showers likely. 79. Sunshine mixed with clouds at times Monday. Right now, it's 68 degrees. That's your updated forecast. I'm meteorologist Paul Trombley.
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0: He's Isaiah Thomas, the Hall of Famer.
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0: Was there such a thing as a ball-dominant guard back when you played?
25: No, because you had guys in the locker room who would say, if you don't pass me the ball, I'm gonna stick your little ass up on the wall, you know? Ball dominant guards, that's a new term for a guy that don't like to pass and he hogs all the shots. We used to call them hogs, now they call them ball dominant.
10: Broadcasting from the man cave.
0: Not known for assists, Dan Patrick finally passes.
10: Wow. This is Dan Patrick.
0: Hour two on this Meet Friday, ready to go. Big Shot Bob Ori will join us coming up. You got basketball tonight. The Spurs are a slight favorite against the Thunder. Still don't know about De'Aaron Fox and Dylan Harper. Also Jalen Williams for the Thunder. The Knicks with a big win, clean win, team effort win as well. And the Cavaliers go back home where they will try to regroup for Saturday's game. And what you saw with the Knicks last night was, it doesn't always have to be Jalen Brunson because the team effort was there. Thunder are 1.5-point underdogs tonight. The Knicks are 2.5-point underdogs against the Cavaliers on Saturday. Believe it or not, I just got the NBA title odds for next year. DraftKings just sent this to me. I don't know how you do this because is Jaylen Brown going to be with the Celtics next year? Is LeBron going to be with the Lakers next year? Where is Giannis going to be? But according to DraftKings, the Thunder are the favorites, plus 230, followed by the Spurs, plus 260. Then it's Boston, and then a big jump to the Knicks, even bigger jump to the Cavaliers. And then after that, Pistons, Nuggets, Timberwolves, Lakers, Pacers, well down the list. But I'm looking at the Cavaliers. Let's say they bow out, maybe they bow out in five games. I can't imagine James Harden's going to come back. And he played okay last night. I mean, he had respectable numbers there. But does this open the door for LeBron? Would it open the door for Kyrie? Would it open the door for LeBron and Kyrie? Just throwing it out there. The Celtics with Jaylen Brown, there's already been talk that the Atlanta Hawks might be a place for Jaylen Brown. Milwaukee might be a place for Jaylen Brown, depending on what happens with Giannis. But the Thunder and the Spurs, they're here. They're here to stay for the next few years, much like we saw with the Indianapolis Colts and New England Patriots back in the day. Stat of the day, brought to you by Panini America, the official trading cards of the program. It is a Meat Friday. Dylan doing double duty, not only out here in his Danette chair, but he's also whipping up a Meat Friday. What do you have for me today?
3: Well, Dan, we've got halibut filet-o-fish sandwiches, a la Donnie's Steakhouse. We got swordfish cakes and porchetta and broccoli rabe subs, and the halibut, swordfish, and pork loin, all courtesy of Heartland Steak Co.
0: Who has it better than we do?
11: Nobody. Nobody.
0: See? Now I could see some real enthusiasm there. I appreciate that. All right, poll question. Yes, Dylan.
3: I just thought of that something based off the menu. When is the last time anyone here has had an actual filet-o-fish sandwich from McDonald's? If ever.
0: No, probably 25 years, maybe. Now, I had filet-o-fish growing up. I had Mrs. Paul's fish sticks, usually every Friday with tomato soup, maybe a grilled cheese sandwich there in the Catholic household. But I can't imagine filet-o-fish anytime soon. What are the fish ingredients of the filet-o-fish? What kind of fish do they use? Is this McDonald's we're talking about, filet-o-fish?
3: Yeah, I believe it's a like Alaskan pollock or haddock, something in the auk family.
0: Really?
3: Yeah. I'm guessing. I actually don't know for sure.
0: All right. Well, now that I'm a fisherman here in Maine, you know, now I know my fish. Yes. Some perch was seen yesterday while fishing. Some perch. Yes, Todd?
5: I don't know if the FDA still allows that, but I remember back in the day you'd look at a can or any kind of box, and it said, may contain one or more of the following. And it had a list of all kinds of stuff. And they're not even sure the people that are making it, what's in there?
0: I don't read the ingredients. Now, I have a daughter who reads the ingredients. Everything. Every line reads. You know what? I got to this point in life. I think I'm okay. Of all the things that I ate when I was growing up, I'm okay, I think. Yeah, Paul.
4: Dan, a couple things here. The I-team has learned, and Dylan is spot on, not shockingly. A wild-caught Alaskan pollock patty is amongst the ingredients in a filet-o-fish sandwich.
0: All right. Well,
4: secondly, you asked last time. I'm wire to wire. I've never had a filet-o-fish sandwich. I think the last time I ate McDonald's, I was 17.
0: My wife is health conscious, great cook, and she has a soft spot in her heart for a Happy Meal. So occasionally, if I'm in her car, I'll see these little trinkets, you know, the Happy Meal gifts that they give you. You get like seven fries, and your hamburger is, you know, could fit in Marvin's palm of his hand. And it's just, I don't know, for some reason, I'll be like, well, somebody have a Happy Meal. Yes, Todd.
5: I had a cute McDonald's store, if you'll allow me, when I was a little kid. When the Chicken McNuggets first came out, which was whatever that was, late 70s, early 80s, they would had a promotion, and all the people working there would have a button that said, if we don't ask you if you want Chicken McNuggets, you get it for free. So I went in, and I just got, like, McDonaldland cookies or something like that, or an apple pie, whatever it was. And they thought, because it wasn't like a meal, they didn't have to ask me, and I'm, like, 7, 8 years old or whatever. So I said, what does that say on your button there? So they had to give me a 6-piece Chicken McNugget with sweet and sour sauce, and I brought it back to the car, and I felt so proud with my little McDonaldland cookies.
0: Look at you, working system. I scammed them. Look at you. Yeah.
5: Just a little kid, a little Brooklyn Jewish kid. I'm like, look at me. They thought I just wanted cookies, and I came out of there with a 6-pack of new Chicken McNuggets.
0: You got them.
5: Really did.
0: You've been scamming people ever since. poll question from the first hour, Dylan, and what's second hour poll question?
3: Well, I threw up the filet-o-fish one just for people to see where they're at, but we could talk about the foul baiting. How much does foul baiting in the NBA bother you? Because we saw a bit of that last night.
0: Yeah, Brunson had one. It's gamesmanship. And I get it. I would try any of those things. If I thought I can get away with it, it's up to the officials in the NBA to just say, no, we're not going to give you that. We're not going to call that. But if they're calling it, then why wouldn't you try to do it? I don't like the aesthetics of it, but, man, I'm trying to win. I'm trying to get you in foul trouble, whatever it takes. But this is really on the NBA and the officials. LB in Virginia. LB, what's on your mind?
12: I'm sorry, Dan. Can you hear me?
0: Are you in a spaceship?
12: Sort of. first time, long time. I really appreciate you taking the call. 6'4", 240. You kind of touched on some comments that as I was waiting and listening and watching that Cleveland game last night. Man, I think LeBron and Kyrie going to Cleveland. You just said they've got the fifth best chance odds for next year. They certainly won't be as young as OK City or San Antonio, but with a combination of the talent and the youth that Cleveland has and some of the experience that Kyrie and LeBron have, particularly in the area of, you know, turnovers and in points off turnovers, I think that might not be a bad option for LeBron if all that stuff comes together. Now, I don't know if the talk behind the scenes or if something's working makes sense for LeBron to stay in L.A., but I think him and Kyrie going to Cleveland together makes a lot of sense, too.
0: I don't know. LeBron is going to want full salary here. I don't think he's taking a hometown discount. Thank you for the phone call. As far as Kyrie, I don't know. I don't know what his future is there. Are they going to keep him there? Do you really want to turn this team over completely to Cooper Flagg? If I think Kyrie can help his development, but keep in mind, Cooper Flagg was playing point guard. Kyrie is ball dominant. That doesn't mean he can't, you know, be that two guard to him. But I think LeBron, if he's playing, he's going to play in L.A., keep his son there. It's one more year. You're not winning a title, but you're going to get paid $60 million, and you can have your swan song. You can have your farewell tour and, you know, put an exclamation point at the end of an unbelievable career. Donnie in Indiana. Hi, Donnie. What's on your mind today?
13: Well, I first time or second time caller, long time listening. 5'6", 125. I believe that Roy was misunderstood a little bit because he started out talking about banners, and I believe what he was trying to say was that every time they won a Western Conference final, they'd hung a banner. Even if they won the finals, they won the Western Conference finals banner also.
0: Okay. Well, I heard it differently. It felt like Roy was saying whenever they win the Western Conference, they win the NBA finals, and that's not the case. Yes, you have to win the Western Conference to be able to play in the NBA Finals. But thank you, Donnie, coming to Roy's defense. Yes, Paul?
4: You know, having a Western Conference final banner right next to a finals banner seems redundant. And you need room for banners. It's obvious you have the Western Conference finals banner. If you have the finals banner from 2 weeks later, it seems like excessive bannering. If that's a phrase.
0: Do the Celtics, in all those years, do they have Eastern Conference banners? Marvin, you've been in the Garden?
14: I have.
0: So,
14: no, not
0: no
14: one.
0: Eastern Conference?
14: No.
0: Yeah.
14: Just banners?
0: I don't think, yeah. I'm not hanging an Eastern Conference. Now, what do you hang if you lose in the NBA Finals? Do you do the Eastern Conference Finals or Western Conference Finals just to say, hey, we were successful-ish that year? Yes, Mark.
14: If you're the Lakers or the Celtics, no. But if you're the Pacers, great season, guys. Reggie Miller's got a couple of banners, a couple of Central Division championships, a couple of Eastern Conference championships. It depends on the franchise.
0: Yeah, Paul.
4: Yeah, I checked a few recent pictures of the Boston Garden, and it's just title banners, no conference championships.
0: Jonathan in L.A. Hi, Jonathan. What's on your mind?
15: Hi, good morning, fellas. So going back to the topic about rooting for two different teams in the same town, as a Laker fan, if the Lakers and the Clippers are in the playoffs, I'm going to root for the Lakers. But if the Lakers aren't in the playoffs and the Clippers are, I'm not necessarily rooting for the Clippers, but I'm rooting for L.A.
0: Okay. I mean, that's nice of you. But I got to imagine you're in the minority with that, Jonathan, because Laker fans, they disavow any knowledge of the Clippers. Yes, Dylan.
3: I sent an article around, but it was from a few years ago where John Cusack, who's a Chicago native, got blasted by one of the Barstool guys for being at the White Sox playoff game, even though he was around for a lot of the Cubs 2016 run. So mm-hmm. It seems like Chicago, I don't know, Paul, you might be able to answer better. They don't fly with the White Sox and Cubs.
0: No, you can't be a fan of both of them. Yes, Paul.
4: No, that's very correct. And Cusack caught a lot of heat. But can you be a hardcore fan of one and not root against the other? Like, if you have friends who are White Sox fans, like I do, I want them to be happy. I would love to see them win, but I prefer and love the Cubs.
0: Yeah, but if it means they're happy and you're not happy because you're a Cubs fan,
4: which I'm used to,
0: prior to them winning the World Series, so when the White Sox won in, what, 2004, you're happy for them, even though you're miserable as a Cubs fan?
4: Yes, I was. I was happy for my friends who grew up as Sox fans, and it is not a popular take, believe me.
0: Yeah, I couldn't imagine. I couldn't imagine that. Matt in Oregon. Hi, Matt. Good morning. What do you have for me?
17: Hey, Dan. How we doing?
0: Great.
17: Happy to meet Friday. I'm a first time, long time, 5'10", 180 pounds. One injury I just want to talk about that I feel like this player would have changed the game is Arvydas Sabonis, you know. Watch all these documentaries and you learn about him and how good he was and all his injuries he went through from his coach having to play so hard and stuff. So, yeah, that's all I got. Thanks.
0: Yeah, you have players who played against Arvydas Sabonis when, you know, internationally and from Russia. And they all talk about how he was big like Yao Ming, but had great footwork, and he was a brilliant passer. And he got to the NBA late, and I remember first time I met him had to be 1983. I'm in the CNN sports department, and a member of the Atlanta Hawks was in there and said, hey, we need a camera crew out at the airport. We have somebody coming in. And I'm going, okay. So my boss says, hey, go with the camera crew, and you can go out there, and you're going to be interviewing somebody. Now, I don't know who I'm interviewing. So I get out there, and all of a sudden, I see this 7 foot something, you know, 300-pound guy. And then all of a sudden, like I'm not even doing my homework. I don't even know who I'm talking to. And all of a sudden, it's Arvydas Sabonis that the Hawks, I think, were trying to, I don't want to say sneak him in, but they were trying to bring him in. But then I'm like, well, I'm going to do an interview with him? So it was weird. Who was, I think he's with the Dodgers now, who ran the Atlanta Hawks and Braves, Stan, What's his name? He was front office guy.
4: Stan Kasten?
0: Yes, Stan Kasten. So he comes into the CNN sports department, and all of a sudden he's like, yeah, go out there and go to the airport. He never went to the Hawks, but that was the first time I met Sabonis, and then all of a sudden you start to do research on him, and he had had all of these knee injuries. But by all accounts, those who played against him or with him talked about him being one of the top talents that they've ever been around. A big man who was a brilliant, brilliant passer. All right, let me take a break. More phone calls coming up. We'll talk to Big Shot Bob Horry next year, Dan Patrick Show. We talk about moving a lot. 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
0: Canadians rolled the Hurricanes 6-2. Golden Knights at the Avalanche coming up tonight. Thunder and the Spurs. And the Rams quietly extend Matthew Stafford for another year after this one. We'll hear from Robert Horry coming up here in a moment. Pat in Wisconsin. Hey, Pat, what do you have for me today?
7: Hi, Mr. Patrick. Hi, Danette. Thank you so much for taking my call. Forgive me in advance. I am a first-time caller and so excited. I feel like Ricky Bobby. My hands are just kind of raising beside me right now without even realizing it. But my question is, in light of the Patrick Ewing conversation yesterday, which was great, by the way, are there any other professional athletes in some of the other major sports that you befriended through the years and didn't expect that friendship to develop?
0: I would say Dale Earnhardt Jr. That kind of came out of being at the Olympics together, Super Bowl, and having him on the show. I found him to be extremely open and honest, which is all I can ask for in an interview. And then I think subsequently just texting one another, seeing how he's doing. Charles Barkley, obviously. I met Charles, I think, 1992, and have stayed in touch, seen him quite a few times socially. But, yeah, you know, I made the mistake, and I've said this before, that I became friends with Mark McGwire and Jason Giambi while they were still playing. And then, of course, you had the steroid era issues, and I had to do my job. And I think Jason Giambi was bothered by me doing my job because we were friends, and even Mark McGwire. But I, you know, you can be friends, and maybe I was too friendly with them that maybe they didn't understand why I wasn't more on their side, but I still had to do my job. And, you know, I haven't really mended fences with Jason Giambi. I haven't tried, neither has he. And maybe that's best. With Mark McGwire, we've had him on the show a couple of times, and I don't think he harbors any ill feelings, but that's the hard part. I was friends with Alex Rodriguez when he was in Seattle. And then all of a sudden, you know, he went to the Rangers, and you know, I had the interview where he was ripping on Derek Jeter and his contract, and Jeter is nowhere near the player, and A-Rod was very upset with me. Even though I told him that we were doing an interview, and he told me all of this, and that never survived because I thought he wanted to fight me that day that I went. I had to go to the Rangers locker room. I had to do it. If he had a problem, I was going in. And I remember guys like Mike Lupica, Dick Young, old-time newspaper people, they would say, hey, if you're going to say something about somebody, make sure you show up. at least let them have an opportunity. And I almost regretted that when I thought that A-Rod was going to take a swing at me. But I showed up and I said, you know, whatever you got to say, say it to my face. And he did. He was wrong, but he did. And I'll never forget seeing, like, the Pudge Rodriguez and Canseco and Juan Gonzalez. Like, they're all there. They're leaning on the back of a couch. And I'm there with they know what's happening. And they're just sitting there waiting. And I go, it's going to hurt. But you know what? It'll be good content. And A-Rod was big using all those steroids.
4: Oh, no. So.

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1: All right.
2: Partial owner?
3: Well, he's with somebody who has a lot of money. Yeah,
2: that's a good place to be. Guy.
3: Yeah, he's kind of there. He probably had to put up a couple hundred million, but... I'm like, all right, you know, hey, Ron, yeah, Mr. Executive. Let me see. Tony in Ohio. Hi, Tony. What's on your mind today?
4: Hey, Dan, I just got to take you back real quick to one of your all-time best. He's not my Beatus. He's not your Beatus. He's our Beatus Sabonis.
3: I got to give credit to Craig Kilborn and his producer at the time, Gus Ramsey. They came up with that expression on SportsCenter. He's not my Vetus, not your Vetus. He's our Vetus. So, yeah, Gus Ramsey would give Craig Kilborn a few lines on SportsCenter. I remember there was a shot that we were going to use to open up SportsCenter. Adam Oates had just been traded, I think, to the St. Louis Blues. And we had a picture or a video of them sewing his name into his jersey, the back of his jersey. And Gus Ramsey said, hey, St. Louis Blues are sowing their oats. And it was a great line. Great line. Gus had quite a few of those. Let me see. Dave in Michigan. Hi, Dave. What do you have for me today?
5: Hi, Dave in Iowa and Cedar Rapids, but I was just calling since I wasn't going to call. I agreed with you about Bill Walton when you mentioned about players hurt and that, living out their potential in the NBA. And you mentioned your Vetus, our Vetus, Sabonis, and I thought I wasn't going to call until I heard you say that. You're forgetting another Portland Trailblazer, Sam Bowie. What would they have been if Bowie would have been healthy?
3: Yeah, I didn't think Sam was a great player. In college, but I didn't think that he was built for the NBA. And, boy, he went through a lot of leg problems. You know, Portland kind of cornered the market on big guys with leg issues, foot issues, knee issues. Greg Oden, who knows what he could have been. Brandon Roy had knee issues when he got there. Chris in L.A. Hi, Chris. What do you have for me today?
6: Good morning, Dan. Hey, from a fellow crier, I wanted to let you know, I think you're missing out on an opportunity to embrace crying at your daughter's wedding. You know, the way I look at it, that's like the Super Bowl of opportunities to cry. You know, we can cry at a movie, cry at a high school graduation. Those are just like regular season games. But your daughter's graduation, that's the Super Bowl. And think about it, the reception, I don't really think, in my opinion, is all about the bride and groom, because after the reception, what are people usually talking about? How bad the food was, how good it was, someone that had too much to drink and said or did something inappropriately. But you having a moment, the father of the bride or groom, that's their moment. So embrace it. Like I said, it's like the Super Bowl. It'll be memorable for everyone. And just enjoy the evening.
3: All right. Well, thank you, Chris. I know I'm going to cry. Once again, I don't want to be, like, loudly crying. If you just said I had tears, then I'm okay with that. The problem is I can somehow sometimes, like, burst out with a... And you don't want that. You don't want that.
7: Take it easy, man.
3: Yes, Dylan.
8: Are you going to take me up on my sunglasses advice at all?
3: No, you can't wear sunglasses.
8: It's outdoors.
3: No. Then it's just cocky. Yeah, Paulie.
1: Yeah, you know, Dan, we have 3 months. I could teach you how to be emotionless.
3: You've spent a lifetime.
1: I'm there.
3: I know I'm going to cry. It's all right. It's just I don't want to be a blubbering idiot any more than I already am. Yes, Dylan.
8: I was going to say, aren't you?
3: Okay, fair enough.
8: I think if it's going to be a nice sunny day out there, I don't think there's anything wrong with wearing sunglasses.
3: Yeah, but

0: And once again, I don't care if you see me cry. I care if you hear me cry. Like, tears don't make any noise. But when I audibly...
1: Is it like when the little kid skins his knees, like... Remember
0: the No. Oh. No, it's not that. It's just a... It's a burst. It's a blast. And then that's where I'm going to... I'm going to shock some people. Terry in Kentucky. Hi, Terry. What's on your mind today?
2: Hey, good morning, Dan. Last couple of days or whatever, a lot of stories, and your stories are always great with the different people that you've met over the years. Just a thought, maybe before the show ends, we could have a full-time show, just like Dan's story time, and just spend the show with a few different stories, maybe an hour out by the grills. Just a complete show of Dan's stories.
0: You know, we try to sprinkle those in best we can. But thanks for the call. Thomas in Pennsylvania. Hi, Tom. What's on your mind today?
3: Hey, Thomas. Hey, Dan. I mean, sorry. I just want to tell you, you had a Nelson Mandela effect, buddy. You said Sabonis played in the NBA in 83. You got drafted in 86.
0: No. I said I met him in 83. I met him at the airport in 83.
3: I thought you said I met him in the NBA in 83. I'm like, no, the dude played in the 90s.
0: No. I met him at the Atlanta airport in 1983, and he was coming over here. The Hawks were interested in trying. Ted Turner had a great relationship with Russia back then. They had the goodwill games, and I think they were trying to get Sabonis into the NBA. But no, I didn't say that. And if I did, then I'm incorrect. But I think I just said I met him in 83 at the Atlanta airport. Yeah, Paulie.
1: Yeah, that's correct. The Atlanta Hawks in 1985 drafted Arvydas Sabonis in the 7th round of the draft. They held his rights for 1 year. They couldn't get him signed to get him over here. It was a lot more difficult at the time. The following year, the Portland Trailblazers took him late in the 1st round of the 86th draft, and it took them a while.
0: Yeah. Okay. So maybe it wasn't 83. It was early 80s that I went out to the Atlanta airport, and they were bringing in Arvydas Sabonis. Let me take a break. We're still hoping Robert Horry can join us. 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
1: 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He is Big Shot Bob Robert Horry, Lakers analyst for Spectrum Sportsnet, back on the program. This was brought to our attention first hour of the program. Can you be a fan of the Lakers and the Clippers if you live in Los Angeles?
13: If you're an L.A. native, I think you can, because you want your city to be successful. And I think it's possible. You know, there's nothing wrong with that. I wouldn't be mad at anybody. You got a guy by the name of Clipper Darrell. He claims he's a Clipper fan, but we know low-key he loved the Lakers too.
1: Yeah, but I think if the Clippers were really good, then I think Laker fans, you know, then you'd have a problem. But the Clippers haven't been that, you know, anywhere near the Lakers. Therefore, it's kind of nice that, oh, you like the little Clippers.
13: Yeah, it's like you like the little brother. You want the little brother to be successful, but you, hey, stay in your lane. You're not going to get too successful, because if you do, we're going to have to up our ante, do some things, you know, get a guy like Kobe, get a guy like Shaq, and then show you who the real big dog is.
1: I'm watching Wemby, and I brought this up to Isaiah Thomas yesterday. I could see Ralph Sampson being like this in his day, but back then they would tell the big guy, get down on the blocks. Now you can roam the perimeter, but you see remnants of Ralph Sampson with Victor Wembanyama?
13: You know, you look at him and the way Victor moves and how Ralph used to move on the court before he had all those injuries, his silkiness, how he ran up and down the court. You think about every kid that watched basketball wanted to run with their thumbs up like Ralph. And Ralph was phenomenal. And I think, you know, back then, once you passed like 6'4", oh, you're big, get down on the block. And I think that was the worst thing for basketball, instead of letting guys say, oh, you got talent, show us what you can do. And I think that's what's so great about today's NBA game. They let guys showcase all their talents, just not a specific area on the floor.
1: Well, and I don't know if Dirk Nowitzki was the first to take it out past like 16 to 18 feet, and he was at 6'10 or 7 feet. Oh, you were the first. Wait,
13: no, I'm just kidding. I'm okay, I'm one of the guys.
1: Well, you were three though.
13: Well, you know, in college I played center. I played center in college. You know, I was 6'9". I could do a little bit of everything. You know, my high school coach, Richard Robinson, he was one of the first guys that said, if you can't beat a player one-on-one, if you can't do everything on the court, you're not a basketball player. And when you say everything, that means play defense, play offense, whatever it takes to make a game, you know, successful, you do it.
1: Better shooter, you or Dirk Nowitzki then?
13: Oh, my goodness. You know what? I think I am. I know people say, almost say, like, you're crazy, dude. I look at it, when you get touches, you get a rhythm. I didn't get touches like Dirk. You know, Dirk is probably more talented than me as far as, like, putting it on the floor. But if you have me coming off a pick and screens, you know, I'm knocking that shot down. People are going, like, this dude is crazy. You know, everybody always think I'm so controversial. I'm such a – but if you don't believe in yourself, why are you even playing this game, right?
1: Oh, I don't have any problem with your answer. I mean – guys can be delusional too. wait, did I just say that, or was I just thinking that? My bad.
13: So here's a question for you, Dan. So, okay, game's on the line. Who you gonna have take the shot, me or Dirk?
1: You.
13: Okay then. But I hope that's your honest answer. You're not just saying that to keep me coming back to your show.
1: Yeah. If this was at the end of the interview, I might say Dirk, you know. But who does Brunson remind you of, maybe back when you played?
13: Tim Hardaway. I think that when you think about the compact, strong guys who can body you and get their shot off, he just reminds me of that guy. He's not going to play above the rim. He's going to play below the rim. He's going to cross you up, get to his spot, and knock down his shot. And Brunson is so good at using his body. It's almost like when he was in Dallas, he just kept watching Luka and taking tidbits of Luka and adding to the game. Because if you really break down his game, he and Luka do the same things. They hit you with that shoulder, they get that space, they rock you to sleep. But the only thing is different, Brunson plays at a little faster pace than Luka.
1: I was wondering about this because you were a really good defender as well.
13: Thank
1: as
13: you.
1: Being a really good shooter. But if you were facing Wemby, you probably, I don't think Olajuwon would have guarded Wemby. I think, you know, that might have been, you know, like Caruso, where you get that guy who, you know, you're underneath him and frustrating him because you're never going to outbig him. But
13: I just think Caruso can't guard him. I think the OKC got confused by Caruso guarding Joker. The Joker doesn't play above the rim. So you need that height. And I think Dream was a great defender. So we'd have put Dream on him and use his bluer body to push him out. And, you just mentioned how all these guys were so good, but you weren't really able to showcase your talent. You think Dream Defensive Player of the Year, he can move his feet, he can block shots. I'm not saying he's going to block Wimby's shot, but he can contest it. And I think that is the biggest key, because you look at what Hartenstein is doing to Wimby. He's just bodying him, making him tired, keeping his ability to not play above the rim. So that's what you have to do with those guys. So I think Dream could have guarded him. Me, I've probably been too skinny. Hold on, wait. We are talking about Wimby, so I might have not been too skinny to guard Wimby.
1: I'm looking at the Knicks. They're on an all-time heater here. Best point differential through the first 12 games of a postseason. The Knicks have the most point differential, the highest point differential, plus 221. Then it's the Warriors of 17, the Bucks with Lou Alcindor in 71, the 87 Lakers, the 2025 Thunder, the 96 Bulls, your 01 Lakers are in there as well. Everybody won the title who's on this list, except for this year's Spurs, because either the Knicks or the Spurs, may win the title. But everybody else on this list, they went on to win the title. So that point differential has been very, very, historical run so far for the Knicks. Why do you think they've all of a sudden it's clicked here? Because they were down 2-1 to the Hawks.
13: But I think sometimes you need to get punched in the face to wake up. And let's be honest, the Sixers, not a very good team. Okay, and then looking at Cleveland, one of the biggest meltdowns ever in the first half, second half. And I just think they have had a string of luck. And I'm not, Knicks fans are going to go crazy on me for saying this, but I think if they do finish with the best point differential, it ain't going to matter, because the West is going to win the championship, because the West is just too dominant. If you look at their team, meaning the Knicks, they got some deficiencies there. And you look at the West, they don't have any deficiencies. So I think, right now it looks good on paper, but at the end of the day, all those analytical people who look at this point differential and all this kind of stuff don't really know sports. It's about talent at the end of the day.
1: What was a better playoff team? The 0-1 Lakers, who went 15-1, or your 95 Rockets, who won as a number 6 seed?
13: I'm going to plead the fifth on that one. But I'm going to be man enough to step up and say the 15-1 Lakers. You think about the run we were on. It's like we were so freaking good, man. You think about Shaq being the most dominant player in the game, Kobe being the most electrifying player in the game. And then you had a band of brothers just would, lock you down, from Rick, B. Shaw, Derek Fisher, myself, Horace Grant. And that's the thing that, people always look at those teams, it's always Shaq and Kobe's team. But the rest of us, we knew exactly what we needed to do. We knew exactly how to slap them upside the head and get them in line. And you got to have guys on your team that are not afraid of the big dogs. You think about, B. Shaw, Harper, all of those guys. We'd go to Shaq and Kobe and say, give me the ball. Are you messing up? Do your role. You do your role and then I'll do mine. You can't be one of those players afraid of the superstars, because if you have guys that are smart, and they'll listen to you, because they know you're the guys that are in the trenches that understand what's really going on.
1: Wait, you could yell at Kobe?
13: Oh, yeah. Yeah. I can yell at, I even yelled at Dream, and that's something you do not do.
1: Why not?
13: Because, Dream was that guy that, a lot of players are afraid of players because they have this mystique about them. Dream and I are really, really good friends. And it happened after my rookie year, where we had a nice long conversation, just he and I one-on-one, and he got to understand me, and he saw how smart I was, and saying, okay, I trust your IQ. I trust what you go do in the court. And I remember one time I yelled at him on the court. I'm like, box out, Dream. That's why you lost the championship in college. And everybody was like, what? And after that, everybody was like, did you really yell at Dream? Like, if you're doing wrong, you're doing wrong. Hey, like they always say, the film don't lie.
1: When do you expect the Lakers to find out what LeBron wants to do?
13: I think they need to find out soon, especially with the draft coming up. because that's when all the teams are going to start jockeying for positions, trying to figure out what's going on with their roster. And I know LeBron, being the businessman that he is, you know, he doesn't want to put the Lakers in a bad position because the Lakers are going to have a lot of money. They need to make some moves fast, especially with new ownership. You know, I don't know what kind of relationship he has with new ownership, but, you know, me knowing, you know, what they did for the Dodgers, they ain't waiting. You know, they're going to try to make some moves because you got to think about it. You think about all the guys when Shaq was playing, made so much money because they got on a team because the goal was to stop Shaq. And now you got to find someone that can stop Wimby, you know, someone who can stop Shai Gilgeous-Alexander. So the Lakers got to figure that roster out soon before someone gets gobbled up.
1: Great to talk to you as always. Have a great weekend. Thank you, Bob.
13: Thank you. You too, man. I'm here for you always.
1: I appreciate it. That's Robert Horry, one of the great shooting big men of all time. Took that one personally. All of a sudden, I'm dropping Dirk in there, and he's pointing to himself like, hey, what about me? It's okay. When Dirk joins me, Robert, I'm going to say that Dirk's the best, you know, shooting.
13: That's fine. That's fine. Oh. We all have bad opinions.
1: Robert Horry, the Lakers analyst for Spectrum Sportsnet. Yes, Paul?
14: I don't think people, or maybe even me, realized how tall Robert Horry is and was when he played. He was listed at 6'10".
1: Yeah. And he played defense. Like he played both ends. Well, you can't play for San Antonio and not play defense. But he was a good defender. Yes, Marvin?
15: He talked about his 0-1 Lakers team. They swept Rasheed's Blazers, Weber's Kings, and Duncan's Spurs. They only lost to Iverson's Sixers.
1: I know. And that was the opening game, right?
15: Yep, game one.
1: Yeah, I know. I'm thinking, you know, when you think you've seen everything, and then you see something, and then you go, okay, I didn't expect the Sixers to get a game here. But, yeah, that 0-1 team, that was dominating. All right, final hour, this Meat Friday coming up. Boy, this flew by. So, we'll tell you what's on the menu with the RecTech Grills. Dylan doing double duty today. Got to go out to the RecTech Grill as we speak. Final hour on the way. More of your phone calls. Fritzy's here, the Minister of Humor. Dylan, Marvin, Paulie, yours truly, the backroom guys. Final hour on the way. Right after this, Dan Patrick Show. 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
7: Cloudy skies with a few peaks of sun this afternoon, with daytime highs approaching 74. Chance of rain showers tonight. Lows dip down to about 54. Cloudy skies expected. Overcast skies tomorrow. Chance for showers, high of 68. Daytime highs approaching 74. Sunday with rain showers likely. 79. Sunshine mixed with clouds at times. Monday. Right now, it's 70 degrees. Blaine's has the value.
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3: No, because you had guys in the locker room who would say, if you don't pass me the ball, I'm gonna stick your little ass up on the wall, you know? 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We used to call them hogs, now they call them ball-dominant.
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0: This is Dan Patrick.
2: Final hour, Meat Friday. Rec-Tec Grills ready to go. Dylan, he's doing it all. Dylan is making a strong campaign to be the most valuable backroom guy / Danette. When it comes, yeah, he's tried to create a new category that now he's a Danette, but he's also a backroom guy at some times where he's now doing Meat Friday. Yes, Dylan.
4: Am I like the Shohei Ohtani of the building? Is that what you're saying?
2: Yeah, just without the success. Like you do it, but that doesn't mean you do it well. Yes, Paul.
5: Or once you're a Danette, can you no longer be a backroom guy? Almost like LSU bringing in pro ball players to play college basketball again.
2: But they're able to play college basketball again.
5: That's up to you. You're the NCAA here.
2: Yeah, yeah. You know, LSU is not hiding. You know, they don't have a problem being the villains here. They're all in when it comes to Kim Mulkey as the women's coach. And you got Ed Orgeron, who just got rehired by LSU. Will Wade is back. Lane Kiffin is brought in. Like, they're embracing this. Like, yeah, got a problem with this? Now they're bringing in European players. You got players who've been drafted. I mean, good luck with the NCAA trying to police this. But LSU is basically saying, you don't like us, so what? You got to deal with us. Stat of the day brought to you by Panini America, the official trading cards of the Dan Patrick Show. Poll question for the final hour of the program, Dylan, is going to be what?
4: Well, Marvin sent one last hour off of our Robert Horry interview. Which team do you most associate Robert Horry with? The Rockets, the Lakers, or the Spurs?
2: Oh, boy. I'm going to say the Spurs, maybe the Spurs, maybe the Rockets. Yeah, Paulie.
5: 7 years in L.A., 5 in San Antonio, 4 in Houston.
2: Yeah. Mm. But I was around for all those NBA finals that he played in. And it was easy to get lost in the shuffle because you were playing with really talented players. When you think back, Robert Horry played probably with more talented players than maybe anybody in NBA history. Like, think about it. You play with the Lakers with Shaq and Kobe. You're going to play with Akeem, Clyde Drexler with the Rockets, San Antonio with David and Tim, Manu, Parker. I mean, it's a lot of Hall of Famers that he got to play with. And maybe one day he gets into the Hall of Fame. It's always fun to have him on because he's got a really good sense of humor. All right, hockey last night. Montreal all over the Hurricanes from the beginning. 6-2 the final there. Thank you. Golden Knights at the Avs coming up tonight. Thunder at the Spurs. Spurs are a slight favorite. We talked about the passing of Kyle Busch unexpectedly at the age of 41. And for a long time, he was the guy in the sport, one of the great drivers. It didn't matter. You wanted him to drive trucks, he was driving trucks. In fact, he won a race last Friday. And he was even asked, you know, you don't take this kind of, you're always excited when you win. And he said, you don't know when it's going to be the last one. So he doesn't take it for granted, I think, is what I was trying to say. But passing away at the age of 41. Matthew Stafford is now signed for 2 more years this year and next year, which it kind of surprised me because if you're all in on Ty Simpson, it feels like, hey, we want you to get 1 year of experience and then this team is yours. That doesn't feel like it's the case. And that's why I go back to I didn't agree with it, unless you know, you're absolutely positively sure Ty Simpson is going to be a starter and going to be able to replace Matthew Stafford, I go for now. Because I don't, yes, you want to plan for the future. But in most of these sports, the future is now. If I could have gotten a wide receiver, or I could have gotten Kenyon Sadiq out of Oregon, like somebody who I know I put on the field who could make a difference and help us maybe be the team to beat, I can't bypass that. When you're right on the doorstep, I want to load up the best I can. I know, you know, you can look and say, well, like the Steelers, they don't have a quarterback, haven't had a quarterback in a long time. But I don't know if they would have taken Ty Simpson. I don't know, you know, because the Rams wanted him, and I thought maybe Pittsburgh takes him. And then I would have said, okay, now you have a plan at least. The Rams right on the doorstep, I want to load up the best I can. I know, you know, you can look and say, well, like the Steelers, they don't have a quarterback, haven't had a quarterback in a long time. But I don't know if they would have taken Ty Simpson. I don't know, you know, because the Rams wanted him, and I thought maybe Pittsburgh takes him. And then I would have said, okay, now you have a plan at least. The Rams, I don't know the inner workings of that team, but, I guess. What do you think?
4: Media's calling, so it's like he could kind of, he has something for whenever he does decide to leave. I'm wondering how much he's willing to kind of try and run it back.
2: Well, if you win a title and you can still play, like that would never stop me. Like, let's say, and now maybe it's apples to oranges, but if we won the sports Emmy this year, I wouldn't say I'm going to quit. I won't go to the last year. If I'm still able to do this, then I'll live out my contract and I'll go, you know, one more year after that. If you're Matthew Stafford, he's had injuries, and you can still play. God, I mean, these guys, they go kicking and screaming out of the league, because that's when you have to grow up. Like, you got to play this game. Now you're 35, 40 years of age. Now what do I do? I mean, that's...
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2: You start to look at those avenues for some of these guys, and I always look at the location of, you're in New York, Russell Wilson's in New York. Is he going to play for the Jets, or is he going to, you know, be part of CBS's pregame show? I'm guessing he'll be part of CBS. Yes, Paul?
5: I wonder if a guy like Matthew Stafford in 2022, he played 9 games. He was beat up. He didn't play that well when he played. They were 3-6. I wonder if he thought, well, this might be it. I had a great run, got a title, and then got a new lease on life. He's healthier now than he was 3 years ago. And

He's made a truckload of money. I think he might be the highest paid NFL player of all time currently. I'd have to double check, but he's top. Oh,

0: salary.
1: All right, Paulie. Any excuse to play that, Dan, you know that. Career salary for Matthew Stafford. Who would like to go first?
0: Todd?
2: Ooh, $338 million.
0: Dylan?
3: $420 million.
0: Marvin?
4: $395
0: million. $342
1: million. I have him at $408 million and counting.
0: Dang. Sunday, the Premier League. The season reaches its dramatic conclusion on NBC and Peacock. A champion will be crowned, dreams fulfilled, heartbreak endures. Championship Sunday begins live at 11 a.m. Eastern on NBC and Peacock, which is where you can see this program. Download the app if you haven't done so. Dylan, the Meat Friday menu is?
3: Yes, Dan. We are having halibut filet-o-fish sandwiches, swordfish cakes, kind of in the style of a crab cake, and porchetta and broccoli rabe sandwiches with garlic aioli.
0: All right. Who has it better than we do?
5: Nobody.
0: Heartland Steak Co. providing all of their delicacies today. Yes, Dilly?
3: I have a little filet-o-fish history for you.
0: Okay.
3: Do you know where it was invented?
0: The French?
3: You would think that. No, Cincinnati.
0: What?
3: Yeah, it was invented in 1962 because a McDonald's franchise owner in a predominantly Catholic neighborhood. Are you familiar with Montfort Heights?
0: No, I'm not.
3: It's somewhere in Cincinnati. And hamburger sales were declining on Fridays due to the abstaining from meat on Fridays. So he invented the filet-o-fish to boost sales.
0: Okay. And that's Mumford?
3: Montfort Heights, M-O-N-F-O-R-T.
0: Oh, Montfort. Yeah. Oh, I thought it was like Mumford and Sons. Yes, Paul.
1: You've probably driven by the statue at some point of the guy.
0: I don't think I have.
1: No. Yeah, Lou Groen was the franchise owner. How about that?
0: Filet of fish in Cincinnati, Ohio. All right. Very proud of Cincinnati. Richard in Tucson. Hi, Richard. What's on your mind today?
6: Well, Dan, thanks for taking my call. I know you just turned 70. I'm coming up on 75, so we're talking about way back. And 70 years ago today, NBC launched the Peacock as its symbol to show that they were broadcasting in color. And if I remember right, they only used that for color TV shows. Not all shows were in color at that time, but that's when it was launched. And it had 11 feathers, and that's where your streaming partner was born.
0: I remember going to my grandmother's house on Sunday night. You got to watch The Wide World of Disney. I think that's what it was called. And I remember that Peacock came on screen, and we got to see color TV for the first time. And I'm like, oh, my God. We were always nervous to go to my grandma's house because she could be mean. But we would be like, oh, we get to watch TV. I remember I probably was 5 years of age, and I remember seeing color TV, and I'm like, that is awesome. But I just remember that Peacock and how beautiful it looked. TJ in St. Louis. Hi, TJ. What's on your mind?
7: Hey, Dan. Thanks for taking my call. Hey, with all the wedding talk, my daughter, she had her kindergarten graduation performance yesterday, and your boy did not do well. so when she grows up, you know.
0: Let my other daughters know if they want to elope that they can. They have my blessing. So I don't have to go through this again. Daniel in San Jose. Hi, Daniel.
8: Morning, DP. I got a couple things here. I got a name for the Vegas basketball team. Have to give Trip in Vegas partial credit, but what do you think of the Vegas Trip?
0: I still like the Diamonds. I like the Diamonds.
8: So about your daughter's wedding, and if you're going to cry is not the question. The question is, when are you going to cry? I want a minute 32 in, $20.
0: We're gonna do over under. Okay, you know, Dylan, maybe we get prop bets from somebody. Maybe DraftKings can give me an over-under of when I cry first at my wedding reception speech. Yes, Paul.
1: I'd like to call the bet of you not getting out of the starting gate. Like a horse. Like you're going to, they're going to introduce you. Let's bring in the father of the bride. And when they go to you, you're going to. I've seen you do speeches before. The back half, you crush it. I think with the emotion thing, you may lock up early and then hit your stride.
0: What was the horse, Great White, at the Kentucky Derby?
1: Exactly.
0: Didn't even make it into the gate. That could be me. Yes, Todd.
2: And what is the exact start when you start welling up with a visible first drop going down your eye? You've got to be very specific on that.
0: Well, are we talking about crying? Then that's just tears. So that would be whenever tears appear. Yes, Dylan.
3: I've never seen you cry. Will there be like a snot factor involved? Is that if you're really wailing?
0: No. But I would have a hanky, maybe a pocket square. Or I'd just grab a napkin off of, you know, somebody's plate in front of me. Yes, Marvin?
4: Yeah. So we were there when you got news that your first granddaughter was born. We were sitting at dinner in Arizona, and your eyes welted. I mean, they were No Sean Moreno type of tears. Remember that clip? No Sean Moreno. I was like, damn.
3: The faucet.
4: I was like, DP has some thick-ass tears right there. My goodness.
0: Yeah, I know. My son called me, baby just born. We're all out at dinner, and I say, hey, you know, if my son calls, I'm going to be walking outside. And all of a sudden, I said, hey, Dad. And I was like, oh, boy. I could tell by the voice. And then he said, you have a granddaughter. I'm getting emotional. See? Damn you guys. Yeah.
1: Talk baseball?
0: Yeah, how about some fishing or something or some hunting or
4: something manly?
0: How about we take,
4: Something manly.
0: Something manly. I got flannel shirt on today. I mean, that's manly.
4: Yeah, build the engine.
0: Yeah. How about we take a break here? All right? Take a break. Come back with more phone calls, more tears after this. 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
10: There was a funny moment last night after the Knicks win over the Cleveland Cavaliers. Josh Hart and Karl Anthony Towns were on the podium together. And Josh Hart went to Villanova. Karl Anthony Towns went to Kentucky. And here's how it sounded.
17: I'm never a huge analytics guy, at a certain point, they're a lamppost to a drunk person. You can lean on them, but it won't get you home. So at a certain point, you got to have a good feel for the game. I'm not going to lie. That was Gerald Wright, his quote, man. So shout out Jay Wright.
18: Wait, hold up. No, we're not moving on from that.
17: That's a great quote.
18: Oh, my God.
17: Analytics drunk. Lamppost to a drunk person. It ain't going to get you home. You can lean on it, though.
18: I was with Cal, so I ain't hear that.
17: You ain't even go to college.
0: And they're eating pizza up there on the podium. But Josh Hart can do whatever he wants to after that game. He played great. Let's see. Anything else? Oh, the Titans open the season against the Jets. And then Robert Saleh, of course, was the Jets head coach. And now he's with the Titans as their head coach. And here is the reporter's question.
19: When you got the schedule and saw the Jets as the first game, is that personal or how did you feel about that?
20: I've said it before. I'm appreciative for the Jets and everything that I had. It's been over a year and a half now. It's in the NFL. It's kind of like 10 years. But, it's to be expected with the NFL, but didn't think anything of it.
0: Okay. It's the right thing to say. He doesn't believe any part of that. Now, do you think the NFL said, maybe we open up the season with the Jets against the Titans? They have a sense of humor there. But Robert Saleh is the head coach of the Titans facing his former team, the Jets. I also saw this, another interesting thing that may get buried a little bit. And Jack Campbell has just signed a new contract. So, let's see, it's 4 years, $81 million. This coming off an all-pro season. But the market for linebacker has not changed much. Back in 2023, Roquan Smith, he signed a five-year, $100 million deal, got that from Baltimore. So Jack Campbell's the only player in the NFL who had at least 150 tackles and at least five sacks in 2025. Remember when the Lions took him? And people went, you don't take a linebacker. You're taking a linebacker out of Iowa in the first round. And Jack Campbell's a great player. Elite linebackers make $20 million. But that's equal to George Karloftis. He had six sacks last season. And the Bills' Greg Rousseau, who had seven sacks. Linebackers are in charge of a lot. Now, we tend to diminish their impact because they're not intercepting passes or getting sacks. But when you think about it, you got to align the defense. You play the run, the pass. You're the guy who's guarding Travis Kelce. You're the guy meeting Derrick Henry in the hole. But their value has not increased. Running backs, it feels like they have. Because now it feels like if you're a contender, you have a really good dual threat running back. We don't equate success the way we do at that position, like the way we do with linebacker. The linebacker, it's like, oh, man, that guy's in on a lot of tackles. But we tend to look for the guy who can cover somebody or get to the quarterback and sack. The game is still about stopping somebody. No matter how it is, that linebacker can be helping, get the defense the way where it needs to be. So these guys, the edge rusher and the cornerback or safeties, can have success. Yes, Paulie.
1: Yeah, we've talked about this before. That draft by the Lions 3 years ago got critiqued. You took Jahmyr Gibbs too high. You took a middle linebacker too high. Jahmyr Gibbs has gone to three straight Pro Bowls. He's in his prime. And Jack Campbell was first team All-Pro last year.
0: And they also took a tight end as well.
1: Sam Laporta.
0: Yeah. That's a pretty good draft. Yes, Dylan.
3: Yeah, I mean, like, your middle linebacker is essentially your quarterback on defense. I mean, it depends on the team and who's out there, but by and large, it is. And I wonder if it's maybe overvaluing of edge rusher / outside linebacker kind of kept the middle linebacker position stagnant in the money department.
0: Well, they don't make splash plays. They're just kind of there. But growing up, everything fed to the middle linebacker. So Dick Butkus, Ray Nitschke, Jack

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1: It's used more by the media and at the draft, but you're either listed at defensive end or outside linebacker.
2: Okay. But that's a nice contract for him. Jack Campbell, 4 years, $81 million, and he was an all-pro this past season. Yes, Marvin.
3: Do you think the middle linebacker became devalued once we started going to more spread offenses and it wasn't so running back focused?
2: Yeah. Because when things were more compact, the linebacker was going to be on more plays. Now that you're spread, you know, your linebacker can be out in space and can be in trouble. But now with the running back coming back, maybe the linebacker is, or middle linebacker is coming back as well. Yes, Marv.
3: The middle linebacker was probably maybe the second or third most famous guy when I was a kid. There were guys like, obviously, Ray Lewis and Brian Urlacher, but there were even guys like Jesse Armstead and Hardy Nickerson we knew.
2: Hardy Nickerson.
3: Because that's how famous those guys were and how important they were.
2: Yeah. It's just the game, you know, there's always change. Like you think, okay, this is the game now. Now, you know, five wide. It's not necessarily five wide. And I've said for years, if defenses are getting smarter or smaller and quicker, then at some point we're going to be counterintuitive and we're going to be bigger, stronger, and we're going to run at you. Like Derrick Henry. Try to stop that. I did see where Travis Kelce was showing highlights of Jerome Bettis to Taylor Swift. And now I don't know what goes on in their social life, but maybe that's how he got her. Hey, you know what we're going to do? We're going to watch Bussy run. Oh, Travis. What else are we going to do? We're going to watch Derrick Henry. We're going to watch him run over people. Oh, that's so nice. So she couldn't understand how a lineman is running with the football. And Travis Kelce saying, no, he's a running back. And she said, basically, he's built like a lineman running the football. Yes, Dylan.
4: That's a classic group of like drunk friends move, is just one-upping each other with highlights. Be like, no, you got to check out Ed Reed. And then just make everyone sit there and watch it for 15 minutes.
2: Yes, Marvin.
3: I did love when Jerome Bettis became a success. You had a lot of Jerome Bettis knockoffs, no disrespect, but you had guys like Bam Morris and Natron Means. Like, you know what? He's about 15 pounds away from maybe being a defensive lineman.
2: And you're around Bussy as we saw him in Pittsburgh, and you're thinking, I don't know how you tackle that guy. But then when I was around Derrick Henry, you don't tackle that guy. It's almost like he tackles himself. That's the only way you're going to bring him down. Yes, Paul.
5: Since we're referencing on a Friday, Craig Hayward from Pittsburgh was fantastic. Dan, you remember because you were calling some of these highlights. Christian Okoye for the Chiefs. That guy.
2: I go back to Larry Zonka. Larry Zonka was a guy who hurt people with Miami Dolphins. He was a tough guy. He had that horseshoe. I guess Helmet had that little horseshoe there. You know, a bull ring, Paulie calls it. But I just remember Larry Zonka got the ball, and God forbid whoever was going to try to stop him. But then, you know, I saw, you know, obviously, Jim Brown play. I didn't see Marion Motley. There's other guys, big running backs. Jim Brown was just, you know, man amongst boys. Yes, Todd.
6: Did Riggins and Campbell, they kind of knocked the people out.
2: Earl. Rigo could outrun you. I mean, you look at one of the biggest plays in Super Bowl history, bounces outside against the Dolphins and goes down the sidelines and scores a touchdown. But Earl Campbell, I mean, it's a shame. Like, you see what football did to Earl Campbell. But, man, those first 4 years, when he was coming through, and he had breakaway speed as well. That's the amazing part with these guys. Like, not only big, like, Bussy didn't have great speed. Derrick Henry does. But these guys, when you have that power and you have that speed, not fun. Ben in Albany. Hi, Ben. What do you have for me today?
7: Ben, I believe I have your problem solved for your thing. And the great show as always.
2: Oh, so you have a solution to my crying.
7: I have a solution for your wedding problem.
2: Okay.
7: What you do is when you go up there, you take a dapper with you, preferably one of the young kids from your family, to stand

0: it with a box of tissue. So anytime you feel a tear coming on, you bend over, let them dab the tear away. You get back up, keep talking. As you feel another one, you bend over, let them dab the tear away. What it takes the pressure off of the whole speech thing, plus it adds some levity and cuteness, and it makes it a memorable time.
1: All right. Thank you, Ben. Once again, the tears don't bother me. It's when I cry out loud. It's not you see tears, it's you're going to hear tears. That's the problem. Let's see. Trip in Vegas is back. Hi, Trip. What do you have for me today?
2: Hey, good morning, DP. Always good to speak with y'all. I got two questions. One, since you're always talking about promotion within your organization, do you have relegation? And then secondly, for Roy's explanation in Texas about the whole Western Conference and the finals, I have a question for you. Does he have a sign in his bathroom that says poop, then wipe? Y'all have a great weekend.
1: All right, thank you, Trip. There is no relegation. We don't have a deep roster here, just saying. Relegation would be fun, but, you know, I also have to promote somebody. You know, this is my lineup. For better, for worse.
3: Your team is on the floor.
1: This is my team. I'm Norman Dale. My team is on the floor. There's only four players. My team is on the floor. Alan in Nashville. Hi, Alan. What do you have for me today?
4: Hey, Dan. First time, long time calling from Nashville. 6 feet, 185. Dan, I grew up watching you on SportsCenter in the 90s, listening to you on the radio throughout college, post-grad, now kids and family, and you've been a through line in my life. I've got my three wonderful kids in the car with me now, and it was my daughter, and I know you speak so fondly of yours. It was my daughter who encouraged me to call you today, and I'm very elated I did. But you've talked lately about how your biggest fear is not being great at the very end, and I just want to say you absolutely are. But my question is, when a listener tells you that you've been a constant in their life, not just from a sports perspective, but genuinely just always there, does that land differently for you now than it would have earlier in your career?
1: Probably so, and I appreciate that, Alan. I never take it or took it for granted that I got to do this, but you didn't know that you were having an impact on anybody. Certainly, when we were at SportsCenter, we're kind of cordoned off to the rest of the world. We didn't know people were watching SportsCenter. There's no road trips. There was no social media. We just did it. And that's why I take phone calls. I like talking to the audience, having them be part of this show. I don't pretend to be better, bigger, more knowledgeable. I just have this opportunity to do this, and I just want to make sure that I do it the best that I possibly can. And I know it sounds corny, but I want to be great when I leave. And if I do, it's not like I go, man, I still have something left. Because that's not the way I view this. I'm going to do this until the Super Bowl in Atlanta. And I'll still be affiliated with the Danettes and maybe a show that will replace this one. I mean, that's my goal. You know, let somebody younger do this. Let somebody else have an amazing career like I've had that opportunity. Let's go around the room. Who had the best week in sports? Todd, I'll start with you. Who's your nominee?
5: I'm going to give it to Aaron Rye with his first major championship. Mm. I'm going to give it to him. Nice job at the PGA.
1: Plus, if you look at the odds are the same as the Raiders winning the Super Bowl that Aaron Rye was going to win the PGA championship. Dylan? Best week in sports turned in by?
6: I'm going to go with the Montreal Canadiens. They duked it out with the Sabres in a 7-game series and then came right back and dunked on the Hurricanes in game one.
1: All right. How about Marvin?
7: Recency bias, I'm going to go with Josh Hart. 26 points, including 5 3-pointers last night. Big win for the Knicks.
1: Paul, best week in sports?
8: I'm going to go with Spurs fans. You have had a great franchise from the late 80s till about, 7 years ago, you cooled off. You missed 6 playoffs, and now you're completely back. You may not win a title, but what a run this franchise has had with only a 5-year cooling off.
1: Dennis in Michigan. Hi, Dennis. What's on your mind?
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1: Big wind up there. Big wind up there. Thank you. Thank you, Dennis. Once again, maybe I shouldn't take phone calls. I got the pontoon registered, got it ready to go, got my license. So I'm out there, got my fishing license. I'm good. Yeah, Paul.
8: Are you the captain of this ship?
1: I am the captain. I'm the captain now. But yeah, got my boating license, got my fishing license. I'm ready to go. Yeah, Paul.
8: Mr. Maine. Got your flannel on. You got a flannel on in late May. You're Mr. Maine.
1: Yep. Yep. It's all you got to do. I wore my corduroys out last night. I got mocked a little bit here.
8: Why?
1: Yeah, the Mainers were like, "What's wrong with your pants?" And I go, "Nothing." And they go, "Those things, what are they?" I said, "They're wide cords." They go, "Okay." Like, I don't know. I don't know if it'll start catching on up in Maine. Yes, Dylan.
6: I was just going to ask, has there been any incidents on the pontoon boat, or has it been smooth sailing?
1: I ran out of gas.
6: Okay. One time.
1: That was last summer.
6: No run aground or anything? Just
1: Almost. Almost
6: yes, is fine. Paul.
8: Yeah, I have a possibly dumb question. I know very little about boating. Do you bring a gas can on a boat, or would that be very, very dangerous?
1: I didn't bring a gas can. I have gas cans. See, I think if you have them, and then you can fill up and then get to a place where you can get a full tank of gas. But I don't think having a gas tank or can on the boat is wise. But, yeah, my pontoon, party boat there, it's called Anchorman. I just have an anchor, just an actual anchor, and then it says man on it.
8: Wait, what?
1: No, it's that's my.
8: We discussed this about 2 years ago for about 2 days straight, and you said you're still considering names. You hadn't told us this.
1: Yeah, anchor. It's an anchor, and then it says man.
8: We need a picture.
1: So, if you look on my desk here in Maine, on the front left, I don't know if we can get a shot of that, but that's my logo there on my boat.
8: Aye, Captain.
1: Yes, yes, yes, Dylan.
6: When are you going to invite the anchor boys up to come out on the boat?
1: Do you really want to be on a boat with Todd?
6: Yes, actually.
1: Todd's not going to go on a boat. He's not going to go.
5: Does that have a bathroom on the pontoon boat? How big is this
1: boat? No, it does not.
8: Bathroom?
1: No. It's a pontoon boat.
5: I can't be in the middle of the water.
6: You're riding around on top of a giant bathroom, Todd.
1: Yeah, you're just, it's just a big old barge is what it is. All right. Let me take a break. Meat Friday, ready to go. Unleash the hounds as we go outside with the Rec-Tech grills. We'll take a break. Last call for phone calls, what we learn, what's in store for next week after this. Let me get personal here. Have you ever wiped with a piece of dry single-ply toilet paper and wondered, is this as good as it gets? Well, it's not. It gets a lot better than that. Right, Todd? Wouldn't you say that Dude Wipes gets a whole lot better?
5: Much better.
1: Thank you. 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

0: Yes, I do. Last call for phone calls. What we learn. What's in store for next week? Want to thank Anthony, who comes up with me to Maine every time I come up here, and he kind of gets everything ready to go. He actually drove my dog Winnie up, and he got companionship for 4.5 hours, and he gets to drive Winnie back home as well.
1: What yes, a treat.
2: Are you going to get Anthony his own pontoon boat that says Anchor Boy?
0: No, I don't think so.
2: Jet ski?
0: No. He's not, you know, just get him a, you know, bowl of pasta, and he's fine. It's all,
2: pasta
0: all
2: boy.
0: He cares about. Pasta boy, that'll be his boat title.
1: Oh, boy.
0: All righty. This day in sports history, I have that for you. Oh, we were talking about Shohei Ohtani a lot yesterday and kind of looking at Victor Wembanyama and the careers. The MVP odds in the National League, Shohei Ohtani is minus 450. Next on the list is Kyle Schwarber at plus 1,200. It's just such an advantage of being able to be a really good pitcher and a really good hitter. You combine both of those. Now, there are better pitchers, and there might be better all-around hitters, but what he does in both of those categories is, you know, elite. Therefore, as long as he's doing both at a reasonably high level, I don't see how somebody can be more valuable than Shohei Ohtani. Baker in Bozeman. Hi, Bake. Welcome back. What do you have for me?
3: Hey there, Danny. First of all, you look like a snack in the brown corduroy jacket that I sent you. Absolutely gorgeous. And I appreciate the tie that you sent to me. I sent Tyler a photo of me wearing it. So thanks for that exchange. You love Victor Wembanyama, and so do I. And one of the things about his game that I think it's overlooked, but I so appreciate, he follows his shot. When I was a kid growing up, my coaches drilled in to follow your shot on offense, and no one seems to do it, but Victor's making an art form out of it. So as we get ready for tonight's game, pay attention, everyone, to Victor Wembanyama. He actually follows his shot.
0: Well, thank you, Baker, and glad you got the tie. I sent him an autographed tie. Rob in Orlando. Hi, Rob. What do you have for me today?
4: Hey, Dan, thanks for taking my call, man. Hey, I'm not catching on Peacock today, so I was curious if the flannel shirt, do you have corduroy with that? Do you pattern mix?
0: In fact, if you're watching on Peacock, I don't know if you can see that I have my gold cords on today, you know, for Golden Boy. And then I've got this gorgeous blue plaid flannel on as well. So, you know, it all works. It all flows together. I don't know how, but it just does. But thank you, Rob. Tilly in Bloomington. Hi, Till.
5: Hey, Dan, long time no chat. You know, it only makes sense that you wear cords because you are a man of vocal cords and always kill it with that. So just wanted to throw that out. For those that aren't old enough to appreciate it, talking about players that missed their prime due to injury, man, how about one Drazen Petrovic from back in the day? I mean, that guy in the NBA was getting ready to cook and coming into his prime, lost his life in a bad car accident real early in his career. But he was getting ready to go.
0: Yes, he was a handful. Maybe I start my own corduroy line. I call it vocal cords.
1: Boom.
0: What do you think?
6: That's fabulous.
0: Thank you, Todd. How about this day in sports history, Paul?
7: Just days after his high school prom, LeBron James signed a $90 million Nike endorsement deal, 2003.
0: I think it's worked out. On this date, 1990, the Reds walked Andre Dawson intentionally 5 times. Cubs won it in 16, 2-1.
6: Intentional hawk. Dawson.
0: What?
6: Intentional hawk.
0: Thank you, Todd. Dawson had one
6: hit. I had a
0: good
6: line there. I get it.
0: Yeah. Late in the game. What did you learn today?
6: One CBS broadcaster said it convincingly.
0: No. You don't even get one.
6: Oh, this is
0: Dylan,
6: a good one.
0: No. Dylan, what did you learn today?
2: I'm sorry, Todd. Getting into the University of Northern Iowa Hall of Fame is no small feat, apparently.
0: Marvin.
8: Bernard the Entertainer.
0: But instead of Bernard King. Paul?
7: Intentional Hawk.
6: It's Andre Dawson was nicknamed the Hawk.
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16: Cloudy skies with a few peaks of sun this afternoon, with daytime highs approaching 74. Chance of rain showers.
17: Tonight, lows dip down to about 54. Cloudy skies expected. Overcast skies tomorrow.
16: Chance for showers.
17: High of 68. Daytime highs approaching 74. Sunday, with rain showers likely. 79. Sunshine mixed with clouds at times. Monday. Right now, it's 72 degrees.
16: Blaine.
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19: Brought to you by the Town Crier Wire. In the newsroom, I'm Andrew Green. A deputy with the LaPorte County, Indiana Sheriff's Department is hospitalized in critical condition after being shot inside Franciscan Hospital in Michigan City this morning. Reports of an active shooter at the Michigan City Hospital started circulating early today. Indiana State Police spoke at a press conference shortly before noon and said Deputy John Samuelson encountered a disabled vehicle on the side of the road and then transported its driver, a 22-year-old Chicago man, to the hospital upon request.
20: Once at the hospital, the officer learned that the subject may have been involved in an earlier criminal incident. The officer returned inside the hospital where an altercation took place in the emergency room between the suspect and himself, which resulted in the suspect producing a firearm and shooting the officer.
19: The deputy, a 12-year veteran with the department, was shot three times. Indiana State Police say they're saddened and angered by the incident.
20: This officer thought he was helping a stranded motorist, and it turns into this. So, once again, he was out helping somebody, and it turned into this.
19: Police say the hospital in Michigan City is now safe after the suspect was brought into custody. Indiana State Police are leading the investigation. Memorial Day weekend is here, kicking off the summer season for the Berrien County Parks Department. Parks Director Jill Adams tells us the Rangers have been out at Silver Beach County Park since early May, and the staff have the attraction ready to welcome all the crowds. She notes they're now charging the usual fees to enter the park by vehicle, and she has a bit of advice.
21: The swiftest way to conduct that parking fee transaction at the entrance is to buy an annual county park permit and keep it handy and keep it in your vehicle and use that when you come in.
19: The annual permits are available for $40 at the county admin building in St. Joe. Adams says the Parks Department's been working with the Berrien County Sheriff's Department and St. Joseph Public Safety to ensure there's adequate police coverage at the beach this summer. She has the county's 17 lifeguards will be out at Silver Beach training this weekend, although they may not be stationed in their chairs on regular duty just yet. As for other county parks, she says the second most popular is Madeline Bertrand in Niles with its 18-hole disc golf course. She also recommends checking out Love Creek County Park with its nature center. And there's been a big drop in retailer confidence. Measured by the Michigan Retail Index back in April, a nearly 4.5-point drop in their snapshot of the state's retail industry. Michigan Retailers Association Vice President Vic Vita says severe weather and storm damage plus inflation can account for a lot of it.
22: You know, consumer confidence in shopping has certainly changed this month. You know, with gas prices on the rise, extra spending is really going towards fuel and not necessarily fun retail shopping.
19: That's why Vita says it's even more important to keep your dollars local. In the newsroom, I'm Andrew Green.
23: News. I'm Mike Dabusky. Tulsi Gabbard has announced that at the end of June, she'll step down as the Director of National Intelligence. In a statement, she says she wants to spend more time with her husband, who was recently diagnosed with a rare form of bone cancer.
24: Clearly, there is a personal component to this, but the backdrop of this is that her resignation comes as there's been mounting scrutiny over the war in Iran, and it's been no secret that Gabbard and President Trump have some ideological differences when it comes to foreign policy.
23: ABC News senior White House correspondent Selena Wang. Kevin Warsh has now officially been sworn in as the chairman of the Federal Reserve. He takes over from Jerome Powell, who led the central bank since 2018. The World Health Organization says the Ebola risk in the Democratic Republic of the Congo is now very high. And the Centers for Disease Control is now sending 7 medical experts to that region to help contain the growing outbreak there. This is ABC News.
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4: Daytime highs approaching 74 this afternoon under overcast skies. Cloudy skies expected again tonight. Chance of rain showers. Lows dip down to about 54. Chance of rain showers tomorrow. Daytime highs approaching 68. Overcast skies. Daytime highs approaching 74 Sunday with rain showers likely. 79 sunshine mixed with clouds at times Monday. Right now, 72. That's your updated forecast. I'm meteorologist Paul Trombley.
5: 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On the morning of September 11th, 2001, Peter Braxton was the first military pilot in the air over the burning Twin Towers in New York City. It was his first day on the job. Here's Peter sharing some stories from a few of his first jobs, including those before and after serving in the Air Force.
7: There's a like a pitch and putt golf little thing with a little ice cream and miniature golf and driving range. And I don't know, I think my like high school, whatever, girlfriend or something like that got me the job, and we're both working there. And this is before, I don't know, they had tractors picking up golf balls. So I used to go out there and scoop them up with a little scooper. And the driving range, and then run over to the ice cream shop and, you know, try to make a twirly ice cream cone or, you know, and I'd eat the mistakes. I was a kid. I was 14 or something like that. So I lasted a little while there, but that's a seasonal job, right? So you can't do that in the winter. So then I got the job at Burger King. And I lasted 3 weeks at Burger King. And the reason I lasted 3 weeks is I was like bored. My brain was atrophying. I was making these burgers in the back and fries, and they were like, "Oh, yeah, let's promote you to the window, you know, the drive-through." I was like, "No, I don't do that." Like, no, how about the cashier? Do you want to be a manager? I was 16 years old. I was like, no. It's hard work, actually. I mean, I don't know if people understand this. This is labor. Lunchtime. I mean, these things are flying off the, you know, the buns are going everywhere. The burgers are flaring up and, you know, you're running out of cheese. And obviously it's fast food. So you got to synchronize, you got to drop the fries and then the alarm goes off. And it's, I was like, I don't know if this is, you're right. Like, I don't know if this is where I was built to be. I didn't last 3 weeks at that place. That's the issue. That was it. It was grueling work. You had to be perfect. People get upset. They're spending $3.99. They want every penny of value out of that stuff. That's hard, hard work. You got to be there on time. It gets pace, hectic. People, you know, expectations, unmet expectations, communicated or not, is the root of all conflict. If the burger doesn't show up without the pickles or whatever, there's conflict. The expectation isn't met. I think it was a good lesson. And I learned about people, you know, people. So I got a job at a grocery store as a bagger. And this is back in the day where they like tip you a buck or something like that. This is in 1991, I don't know, 1990. And I remember this woman came in furious because I put the bananas on the bottom of the bag. And you know, she had brought him home and, you know, these $1.98 bananas were smushed. They were deformed. And I mean, got in my face and was like, I'll buy you a banana tree. Like, I'm sorry. Like, I didn't, I apologize. I was, you're right. You're right. I'm sorry. And I remember they like put me on like punishment. So my punishment was to return all of the things that people don't buy and go find where they're supposed to go back on the shelf. And I did that for a while. And, you know, in Rome, New York, it snows a lot. And, you know, one night we have this snowstorm and nobody was coming. I mean, it was just like, why is the store open? And so they, you know, Pete, you're going to go out and shovel, you know, the sidewalks and clean them off. And I was like, well, why isn't Bethany doing that? Like, you know, no, Pete, you're going to go shovel the sidewalk. So I go out and I shovel the sidewalk at this grocery store. And I'm like, where am I going to put all the snow? And I covered Bethany's, my classmate from high school, her car up in snow. And I thought it was the funniest. That was like King of the Hill, right? Like, it was the funniest thing. I just buried her car in snow. And we were, I mean, if she ever hears this, she'll remember this. And she started laughing. Yeah, she was like, complaining, laughing, crying all at once. And Bettina, if she's around, she was like the manager. I mean, I was 16. Bettina couldn't have been 22, but I thought she was like 48, right? Like, she was in charge. She's like, you're going to go clean off her car and you're going to clean it all. I was like, all right. So I went back out in the snowstorm, cleaned off Bethany's car. I cleaned off Bettina's car. I cleaned off my car. I mean, nobody was coming into the store. You know, you have two hemispheres of your brain for a reason. One is more logic and math. The other is art and creative thinking. And, you know, for me, I kind of felt like my, I don't know if it's left brain or right brain, but the creative thinking side was kind of atrophying a little bit. And so I remember walking out, I was at Credit Suisse, and I walked out, and it was a suit, tie, you know, the whole Swiss banker look. And I walked by this art store and I looked in it. It was like a movie. I stopped. I looked in the art store and I went in. I bought these big canvases, huge, like, you know, I don't know if they're 4x6s or something like that. And I never painted anything, but I hung the canvases up. And so I remember, you know, I guess the party trick was, you know, maybe if I brought a date home to cook her dinner or something like that, you know, they'd see the canvas. You know, some would say something, some would say, I'm like, oh, you don't see it? You don't see the art? There's nothing on it. I mean, there's nothing on this thing. I just never got around to doing it. But what I did do to kind of fulfill that was to cook. So I like to create things. And here's the good news. You get to eat it.
5: 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And a special thanks to Peter Braxton for talking about his first jobs, including those before and after serving in the Air Force. And the one before just made me laugh because my first job was at Roy Rogers. And I lasted a very short time because it is brutal work. The line, it's like an assembly line and it's 110 degrees and people are screaming at you all the time. The story of first jobs in the end, that's what this really was. And work in general and what we learn from it and some of the things we don't learn. And especially what we really learn, what God's made us to do. Peter Braxton's story of his work before and after his service in the Air Force here on Our American Stories. 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
5: And we return to Our American Stories. Up next, another installment of our series about us. The Story of America series with Hillsdale College professor and author of the terrific book, Land of Hope. We're talking about Professor Bill McClay. Much like today, after America's founding, and much to the chagrin of people like George Washington, two political parties waged war against one another: the Democrat-Republican Party and the Federalist Party. After the War of 1812, though, one of those parties would pass into oblivion, and that would set up another political revolution. Let's get into the story. Take it away, Bill.
30: It seems hard to imagine this today, but after only five presidential elections, one of the two major parties simply vanished. It was the Federalist Party. The Federalist Party was gone, and the Republican Party was ascendant. With President James Monroe running essentially unopposed in his second term in 1820. Can you imagine anything like that today? And this made for relatively peaceful times. And when you're running unopposed, that's a reason to call it the era of good feelings, which is a phrase that probably didn't apply to many old Federalists. They weren't feeling too good. So there's a kind of settledness, a kind of predictability, stability when it came to presidential elections. The election of 1800 had been all full of tension and a sense that the world might be coming to an end, or at least the constitutional republic might be coming to an end. But those days were far behind. And actually, when you look back at it, except for John Adams, who was, of course, a New Englander and a Federalist, there'd been a Virginian, not just a Jeffersonian, but a Virginian occupying the White House. George Washington for two terms, Thomas Jefferson for two terms, James Madison for two terms, and James Monroe for two terms. Adams, by the way, only served one term. But the country was changing, and the country was growing, and the Virginia dynasty, which overtook the New England dynasty, the Adams family, would itself come to an end in what can be charitably called a chaotic election. There were four Republican candidates: John Quincy Adams, William Crawford, Henry Clay, and one political outsider, Andrew Jackson. One of these candidates, William Crawford, withdrew from contention due to problems with his health. And in the event, in the election, Henry Clay, a very influential figure in the Congress, Henry Clay had the lowest vote total, both in the popular and electoral vote. But he was able to use this influence to push John Quincy Adams into the presidency, much to be preferred to the wild man and unknown Joker card, Andrew Jackson. This was infuriating to Jackson and his supporters. They accused, and not without reason, the followers of Clay and Adams of a corrupt bargain, essentially a stolen election. Now, Adams was superbly equipped for the job. He not only was to the manner born as the son of a president who had served overseas as a secretary to him, who knew many of the players in world politics of the day, had been Secretary of State under Monroe. He had been an important figure in the formulation of American foreign policy, including the Monroe Doctrine, associated with Monroe's names, but really a product of the mind of John Quincy Adams. So he was, in a sense, in terms of looking at his resume, you'd say, wow, this is the guy. But there were real problems within his party, and Adams was unable to pivot or adjust to the circumstances at hand. Some things never change. Don't think that our politics today is uniquely dirty. It's really actually rather clean compared to the election of 1828, the election of 1800, other elections to come. This campaign of 1828 was brutal. Both sides caricatured the other side in crude ways, and in ways that amounted to sort of character assassination. Adams's supporters portrayed Jackson as a crude, ignorant, wild man from the frontier. Adams himself used the term barbarian to describe Jackson, while Jackson's supporters portrayed Adams as an elitist, out of touch, corrupted by his patrician, even aristocratic origins. Jackson was a man of the frontier. Part of his appeal was the fact that he had raised himself up from very hard scrabble beginnings in North Carolina to become the greatest American military hero of his time. His success in the War of 1812 stayed with him. So he was a patriotic favorite, appealing to the Americans who were shop owners, farmers, mechanics, to use the term it was used at the time, the workers, working class people, artisans. They were the people who turned out in force and enthusiastically to carry Jackson over the top. And so Andrew Jackson would win in 1828. And by the sheer force of his personality, he created a new political party, the Democratic Republican Party, And, of course, this would eventually become shortened to the Democratic Party. And it was the beginning of today's Democratic Party, which has existed continuously since Jackson's time. It's had periods, low periods, very low periods, especially after the Civil War. But it's existed since Jackson's time. So Jackson's election was a bit of a revolution, although it was a revolution that picked up on and brought together elements that were already in place. The talents and energies of an expanding nation and the greater and greater expansion of the franchise, the sense of growing sense of America as a nation dedicated to equality. Equality only in certain limited ways from our perspective, but relative to the rest of the world, relative to previous American history, a definite expansion of the scope of the average, ordinary man. It was the age of the common man. The politicians needed to learn how to connect with the average man. You didn't do it by writing learned treatises. You needed to do it by appealing to popular taste, popular sensibility. Races began to look as much like entertainment and carnival barking and less like the high-minded discourse about issues and policies alone that you might have found the Federalists engaged in and even found at the time of the ratification of the Constitution, the debates over the ratification of the Constitution. Very high level discourse then, but not so much the political campaigning after Jackson's election. He taught the country a lesson. He taught Adams a lesson the hard way, that to be high-minded and snobbish was not going to work with this growing, expanding, and diverse electorate, often highly imperfectly educated electorate in America. That was the reality of the thing. It's a reality that's still with us. Mass democracy requires a discourse, a language, a mode of expression that can reach people where they are. Instead of telling them, well, if you want to know what's going on, you got to raise yourself to my level. You got to go to college. You got to get a degree. You got to learn how to talk like I do. No. You gotta learn how to talk like they do.
5: And as always, a terrific job on the storytelling by Professor Bill McClay. He teaches at Hillsdale College. The story of us on Our American Stories.

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3: And we return to Our American Stories. Up next, we're going to hear a story of faith, redemption, and overcoming. Here's Terry Neal with her story, beginning with her childhood.
4: The earliest memories of me, like 4 or 5, I knew what drugs were. It was just out in front of us. It wasn't hidden. You know, they were so wrapped up in their addiction, they just used kind of in front of us. I could remember it's just being at different houses, like I would be with her aunts or our grandma, or just back and forth. There was fighting between both families. When I was one, my mom did leave my dad, and she met my stepdad about a week later and started using heroin with him. So me and my sister were constantly back and forth between my mother and my father. My dad wasn't addicted to heroin, but he was an alcoholic and addicted to other, like, psychedelic drugs. So we weren't cared for really well. My mom started getting arrested when I was almost 2. So she was in and out of jail a lot. So when we were with her, me and my sister were with my grandmother, her mother. And my grandmother didn't just have us. She had my cousins and I and my sister. Out of my mother's family, there is 5 children, and all of them were drug addicts. So we weren't cared for as well as we were supposed to be because, you know, my grandma struggled having to take care of a lot of her grandchildren. At one point, there was like 10 of us in one home with my grandpa and her. We didn't get our own bed. A lot of us slept on the floor, in the living room, on the couch. It was, you know, the hard part about it was that, like, my grandma and my grandpa worked a lot and, you know, to try and provide for us, so we weren't cared for properly. You know, not that it's their fault. It was just, you know, too many kids. So there were times where we didn't have food. You know, we weren't taken care of properly. I was not in school very often. There were times where my sister and I missed like 2 years of school. So like for me, I never went to the 4th or 5th grade. I went straight from 3rd to 6th grade. So there was a lot of missed opportunities or learning in our family as well, because my mom was in and out of jail and using drugs. And when she was out here, she really wasn't taking care of us. We kind of did every, you know, what we wanted. So because my mom didn't really care, we didn't really care. Like, I didn't feel like I

0: needed to go. So it wasn't really like an important thing. I remember because even when she was around, like my grandmother would be the one like, they need to go to school. She needs to go to school, you know, stuff like that. And then, so I remember like my mom would say, you need to pretend you're sick. Like she would even encourage us so she didn't have to hear it from my grandma. So it wasn't like, it was just the norm. It wasn't an important thing. And I think the only reason my mom would make us go because back then, when you get welfare, which my mom got for us, you have to get things signed showing that your kids were in school. So I remember even when I got to junior high, my mom would just go like, you need to go like just to get that thing signed off so we could get money. Like it was, school just wasn't important. I started using drugs and drinking at 11. I had joined a gang at 12. I had been, you know, messing around and doing stuff that I wasn't supposed to do. I started hanging around gang members. Like that's who we were partying with when we were younger. So like my girl cousins and they, you know, my girl cousin and, you know, some of us, we all hung out with the same gang members. And so we decided to join the gang. It was just accepted in our family. My mom was in a gang. My dad was in a gang. My mom's brothers were in it. You know, they had it tattooed all over them. And when they were in and out of prison too. So my stepdad was in it too. He was all tattooed up. So it's just the way we grow up. And that's kind of where like all the drug addiction, because when you're in a gang, you're doing drugs or being a part of this whole other world. And that's how my parents got involved in that as well. At the age of 12, my grandmother, my dad's mother, actually not my mother's mother who raised us, but she had talked to me about Jesus. And it was really hard for me to come to faith in Jesus Christ because my mom got saved in prison. But when she would talk about Jesus, she would say like, Jesus saved me. I'm going to be sober. I'm going to die. But then she would backslide, you know, and back then when I was young, I would think, okay, whoever Jesus is, he don't work, you know? So I got saved at 12, but because I went home to the same chaos, nobody poured into me. So I believed in God, but I didn't know who really Jesus was. So I had met a boy partying, was on and off with him. My mom at the time had got arrested again. And back then you would get a lot of prison time for certain things if you continuously reoffended. And so that time she had to go away for quite a while. I believe it was almost 3 years that she went away. And in between that time, I started my freshman year of high school and I kind of just dropped out. My stepdad at the time, who was my brother's father, he was taking care of us, but he struggled with his addiction and also sold drugs and things like that. So we were kind of like the drug dealer house in the neighborhood. So I really didn't have to go to school because he didn't make me. So at the age of 16, I had already been dropped out of school and I ended up pregnant at 16. I was scared. I didn't really believe that I was pregnant. I remember sitting, you know, at the age of 16, sitting at the clinic and thinking like it wasn't real, kind of. And I remember once the lady said, oh, you know, you're positive. I just started crying, like uncontrollably crying, because I think it just hit me. And mind you, I was still using drugs. I was still drinking and partying. So I remember her telling me, oh, no, it's okay. You know, you have options. And she gave me pamphlets. And I kind of didn't even look at the pamphlets because I was so scared and just not really sure like what was going on. So I went home and I called my boyfriend and I said, hey, you know, I'm pregnant. And I remember his reaction and I remember telling him, you know, oh, but we have options. And at the time I had already read the pamphlets and the pamphlets literally were just to abort my baby. They weren't any other option but that. I just said, hey, you know, this is the choice. And he's like, no, we're not killing our baby. Like, this is going to be my baby, you know. Something kind of clicked in me. I don't know exactly, you know, now that I'm older, I believe it was the Lord, but something clicked in me and I was like, okay, I got to make a change in my life. Like I said, I had been dropped out of high school. I was drinking, doing drugs and stuff like that. So I was like, I can't do this anymore. There were times in my life that I remember like going over a friend's house when I was little and seeing their mom or seeing how they live in their family or they have a nice house or like I never felt right. So there were times that I remember that I thought like, well, that's different or that seems, you know, that must be normal or something. So I remember when I got pregnant, I had my son, I thought, you know, I don't want my kid to hurt. I don't want my son to see me go away or be on drugs, because it hurt to see my mom like that. It hurt to not have her there. You know, even though like I was still, you know, doing drugs or drinking and stuff like that, you know, when you're a child, you always want your mother or, you know, your father. And we were so poor, like we didn't get clothes to go to the next school year. You know, we were wearing the same old rundown clothes, only one pair of shoes, if it didn't have holes or anything, you know, which even sometimes because we didn't have, we would go steal. And it's funny because when you grow up like that, you don't think anything of it until you see other people with, you know, better. But I know that when I had my son, that really woke me up because I wanted better.
1: And we've been listening to Terry Neal share her story with us right up until the moment she got pregnant. And what a rough childhood she had. What a rough deck of cards she was dealt. Mom was an addict. Dad was an alcoholic. Soon she was just about raising herself. Found her way into gangs, was doing drugs by the age of 11. At 16, she was a high school dropout and pregnant, but she and her boyfriend decided to keep their boy. And as she said, when I had my son, it woke me up. I wanted better. When we come back, more of Terry Neal's story, a great overcoming story here on Our American Stories.
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1: And we're back with Our American Stories and with Terry Neal sharing her life story. After becoming pregnant at 16, while she was in a gang doing drugs and drinking, Terry's boyfriend told her not to give up, to give their baby a chance at life. This led to a change in her life. Let's return to Terry.
0: Something switched in me where I was like, okay, I know I need to get a high school diploma because I need to get a good job and I need to get out of this house. I was still living with my stepdad at the time and my little brother, but I just knew that I needed to go back to school. At the time, the district had a teen parent program. So my sister helped enroll me and I began going back to school, and that kind of triggered like a series of events that were good. It was hard. My environment didn't change. My stepdad was still, selling drugs and using heroin and stuff like that. But I made a conscious decision, every day to get up, go to school when I was pregnant. And then finally, at the age of 19, I did graduate high school. My son was almost 3 when I received that diploma, but it just kind of helped me. I managed to get a job. My sister at the time got a house, so I moved out with her and my son for a while. And then I got pregnant again with our second child. During that time, I was still working odd jobs. And then I remember thinking, once I got pregnant, like, there's no way I could continue doing this. I hadn't moved out of anybody's house or got my own place. So I had my son, my younger son and my older son, and I went back to college. I ended up becoming a single mom. Me and their dad didn't stay together. So I then became a single mom and had to raise my kids. And so at the age of 21, my younger son and my older son and I went back to college, and I was just going to get like a certificate of completion or something. Cause I remember saying when I went to college to sign up for classes, I told the college counselor, I want to work in an office. Cause at the time I was doing manual labor. I was like detailing cars and stuff. So I was like, I need a better job. And I just knew like an office. I thought like an office would pay well. So when I did that, he kind of laughed at me, but he kept asking me like, what have you always wanted to do? Things like that. And I remember when I was younger, it's a funny story, but when I was younger, I used to go with my mom to go see her parole officer. And I remember thinking, I want to be that lady because she tells my mom what to do. And so I was like, I know when I was younger, I wanted to be a parole officer or something in law enforcement. And so he's like, you could still do that. And so that kind of changed my direction and what I majored in. So I ended up majoring in sociology. They super encouraged me to continue to go. And I was the first person in both sides of my family to get a master's degree. So I have a master's degree in educational counseling. I didn't go into parole or probation. I ended up liking the education side because I had the counselors that really motivated me to go. When I'm almost 30 in my master's program, because it's a counseling program, I had to choose a change. And I remember I was like, oh, I'm going to become more spiritual. So that was like my goal. And I was like, one of my young aunts had asked me to attend a Christian church here in our area. And so I went one day, and I just remember I felt good. That's all I remember. So when I chose the change in my master's program, you know, and you have to record it and write about it. I was like, I'm going to become more spiritual. So I'm going to attend church every Sunday, no matter what. And at the time, I wasn't using drugs or anything, but I was drinking and I drank a lot. I partied a lot with friends and going out to clubs and stuff. I was single and, you know, doing that. So when I didn't have my kids, I would go out. But then, you know, because addiction runs in my family, it became almost, you know, alcoholism in a sense. So I go start going to church and I would literally still go when I was hungover. Like I'd be Sunday. I was that person Sunday morning hungover in church. And mind you, and I was only going every Sunday because I wanted to write a good paper for my master's program. But what ended up happening was the Lord just got a hold of me. And I remember our pastor saying, he was given an altar call, but he said, like, everybody's like, oh, you haven't received Jesus. And I remember I was like, oh, I had Jesus when I was 12. I remember that. But then he said, maybe you gave yourself to Christ before, but you haven't surrendered your life. And so I was like, that's me. But everything didn't change then. You know, I was trying to give my life to Christ and really surrender, but I was still hanging around with the same friends, my party friends. And one day I remember I was so, you know, one foot in, one foot out. I was going to watch a Laker game because, you know, I love sports. And I was like, I'm going to go watch a Laker game. And I remember praying, God, please don't let me get drunk. Like, I thought that was going to work. And so there I go. But I ended up getting so drunk that I woke up and I didn't even know where I was. And I was beat up. Apparently, I had got jumped. And so I went home and I was crying and I just cried out to the Lord. And I just remember God saying, like, you're not bigger than your sin. So I remember praying, God, I need new friends. I need new that. And I kid you not, within a week, the Lord put a girl in my path who went to my church that I had never met. She said, there's a women's retreat. Let's go. And I was like, I can't afford that. Like, I was raising two kids on one income. I didn't get any child support. And I was like, that's a lot of money for me, blah, blah. She's like, if you want to go, the Lord's going to provide. This woman had so much faith. And I was like, okay. And what ended up happening was I got a scholarship from our church. I went, and that Sunday, I was like, I'm done, God. I don't want to leave this mountain, because it was up in our mountains here. I don't want to leave this mountain the same person. So literally that day, I surrendered my life to Christ. I came back down, and I never drank again. I stopped having sex outside of marriage. Everything, the Lord just took a hold of me because I said yes. Like, it was just amazing. My faith in Christ has helped me through everything. Prayers of family members throughout the years, believers. It's made me a strong believer in praying for anybody that I meet, because I truly believe that we could literally be the only person praying for that person. And I know that prayer has got me through my life, and it's literally gotten me to where I'm at today. My first real job was working with at-risk youth, so pouring into kids that grew up just like me. There were kids who, same thing, have drug-addicted parents, didn't have really anybody assisting them. I started working in group homes, which are homes with kids that have are not fit enough for foster care, but they're like in placement. Currently now I'm working in a high school district, and I work part-time for our local police department for a youth grant. So I go into the juvenile hall once a month with the group to talk to those youth and pour into them and talk to them about, like, you know, me being an ex-gang member, me changing my life. For my local district, there's a teen, the same teen parent program, like I said, but it's now at the high schools that I went into. So I've gathered a few of my teen friends from back in the day who are now grandmothers and older now with me. We've gifted young teen moms with Mother's Day gifts and things like that to show them how much we love them and how they, you know, matter and how they can continue on. And it's so funny because when you go to school and you learn all the statistics and things like that, you're like, oh my gosh, I should have been this way, but I'm this way. You know what I mean? So it's crazy. By the grace of God, I'm able to be where I'm at right now, you know? Both my boys are doing wonderful. My older son ended up joining the Marine Corps after high school. He is currently on his second term. My younger son ended up following in his brother's footsteps, and he's also a Marine. So both of my kids are Marines, and for me, when I look back at my life, my struggles are what made me stronger. My struggles are what built character in me, resilience in me. You know, and by the grace of God, my kids have been able to, you know, we've been able to stop the cycle of addiction and abuse and teen pregnancy as well, because it's run in my family for so long. There was times where I was poor to the point of there was no food in our house because of my mom's drug addiction. We were even living out in the streets sometimes in a trailer, you know, homeless. I've lived in some pretty horrible circumstances, but our family overcame that. I look back and I tell my son, like, he saved me. I didn't care about my life because nobody cared about me. When you don't have parents to pour into you, I was only one, you know, when she started using. So I never had anybody tell me, you know, I'm beautiful, I love you, you know, you're going to be somebody, you know. And I know my life would not have changed if I didn't get pregnant. I know I would not be where I'm at if it wasn't for that moment.
1: And a beautiful job on the production, editing, and storytelling by our own Madison Derricotte. And a special thanks to Terry Neal, twice pregnant, putting herself through high school, then college, majoring in sociology, the first person on both sides of her family to get a master's degree. And she goes to that woman's retreat and prays for new friends. I don't want to leave this mountain the same person. So many of us have been on that mountain and prayed that prayer. And it was answered. She has two sons, both Marines. And as she said, I look at my son and tell him he saved me. And so did her God. The story of Terry Neal here on Our American Stories.
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3: Brought to you by the Town Crier Wire. In the newsroom, I'm Andrew Green. A deputy with the LaPorte County, Indiana Sheriff's Department is hospitalized in critical condition after being shot inside Franciscan Hospital in Michigan City this morning. Reports of an active shooter at the Michigan City Hospital started circulating early today. Indiana State Police spoke at a press conference shortly before noon and said Deputy John Samuelson encountered a disabled vehicle on the side of the road and then transported its driver, a 22-year-old Chicago man, to the hospital upon request.
4: Once at the hospital, the officer learned that the subject may have been involved in an earlier criminal incident. The officer returned inside the hospital where an altercation took place in the emergency room between the suspect and himself, which resulted in the suspect producing a firearm and shooting the officer.
3: The deputy, a 12-year veteran with the department, was shot three times. Indiana State Police say they're saddened and angered by the incident.
4: This officer thought he was helping a stranded motorist, and it turned into this. So once again, he was out helping somebody, and it turned into this.
3: Police say the hospital in Michigan City is now safe after the suspect was brought into custody. Indiana State Police are leading the investigation. Memorial Day weekend is here, kicking off the summer season for the Berrien County Parks Department. Parks Director Jill Adams tells us the Rangers have been out at Silver Beach County Park since early May, and the staff have the attraction ready to welcome all the crowds. She notes they're now charging the usual fees to enter the park by vehicle, and she has a bit of advice.
5: The swiftest way to conduct that parking fee transaction at the entrance is to buy an annual county park permit and keep it handy and keep it in your vehicle and use that when you come in.
3: The annual permits are available for $40 at the county admin building in St. Joe. Adams says the Parks Department's been working with the Berrien County Sheriff's Department and St. Joseph Public Safety to ensure there's adequate police coverage at the beach this summer. She has the county's 17 lifeguards will be out at Silver Beach training this weekend, although they may not be stationed in their chairs on regular duty just yet. As for other county parks, she says the second most popular is Madeline Bertrand in Niles with its 18-hole disc golf course. She also recommends checking out Love Creek County Park with its nature center. And there's been a big drop in retailer confidence. Measured by the Michigan Retail Index back in April, a nearly 4.5-point drop in their snapshot of the state's retail industry. Michigan Retailers Association Vice President Vic Vita says severe weather and storm damage plus inflation can account for a lot of it.
6: You know, consumer confidence in shopping has certainly changed this month. You know, with gas prices on the rise, extra spending is really going towards fuel and not necessarily fun retail shopping.
3: That's why Vita says it's even more important to keep your dollars local. In the newsroom, I'm Andrew Green.
24: ABC News, I'm Mike Dabosky. A judge has now dismissed the federal government's case against Kilmar Abrego Garcia, granting his motion to dismiss for vindictive prosecution. Abrego Garcia was brought back to the U.S. last June to face human smuggling charges in Tennessee after being wrongfully deported to El Salvador. Another high-level departure from President Trump's cabinet, this time it's the Director of National Intelligence, Tulsi Gabbard.
25: In her resignation letter, Director of National Intelligence Tulsi Gabbard shares her husband was recently diagnosed with a rare form of bone cancer, saying she's stepping away from public service to be by his side. President Trump reacted on social media, posting in part, quote, Tulsi has done an incredible job and we will miss her.
24: ABC's Christiane Cordero, Gabbard's last day will be June 30th. And the TSA is estimating it will screen some 18 million passengers this weekend as Americans travel for the Memorial Day holiday, which is the unofficial kickoff of the summer season. This is ABC News.
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10: Daytime highs approaching 74 this afternoon under overcast skies. Cloudy skies expected again tonight. Chance of rain showers. Lows dip down to about 55. Cloudy skies expected tomorrow. Chance for showers. Daytime highs approaching 68. Daytime highs approaching 74 Sunday with thunderstorms likely. 79 sunshine mixed with clouds at times Monday. Currently, it's 73 degrees. That's your updated forecast. I'm meteorologist Paul Trombley.
1: This is Lee Habib, and this is Our American Stories. And we tell stories about everything here on this show. And on our show, America is the star. It's not a perfect country, but it's a good and great one, filled with good and great people, and beautiful people, too. 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And up next, a listener story, and we love doing this. And this is a story from one of our regular contributors, Joy Neal Kidney. Joy listens to our show in Iowa on WHO News Radio, 1040 AM, a great iHeart station. Her contribution today is called Roller Skating in the House. Take it away, Joy.
11: I grew up in an old, white, American four-square farmhouse, 4 miles of gravel south of Dexter, Iowa. Though none of the rural roads were labeled then, and there no longer was a creamery, when we said we lived on Old Creamery Road, everyone knew which one it was. I loved this house, but my mother did not. One of my favorite parts of the house was the front porch, toward the road. My sister and I played cowgirls there, played with whatever pet we had at the time, even Rusty the Squirrel, and watched rainstorms from there. All four of us even bundled up in blankets on the porch the fall of 1957 to watch for Sputnik go sailing over the farm. The front door led to the kitchen, with a round pedestal table and white Youngstown cupboards. Mom decorated the room in pink and green. She even had pink and green square Melmac dishes, which were large enough so that Uncle Bill didn't have to pile food on top of food when he worked with Dad and ate with us. The crank telephone was on the wall near the table. Our number was 5211. Our ring was four shorts. North of the kitchen was the living room, with a smaller room off of it to the west, where Mom's treadle sewing machine was. An oil stove heated the larger room. I remember pulling a tooth, sitting with my back against that cozy stove. The upright piano was in that room. Our very first television, black and white. And a maroon plushy sofa
0: where Dad sat with an ashtray on a stand, its handle shaped like a leaping greyhound. When the stove was taken down each spring, that room seemed so much larger. Upstairs wasn't heated. Gloria and I shared the north bedroom. Off that room were two smaller ones, one empty, and the other used for storage. Mom's trunk with high school souvenirs, and Dad's from the Air Corps. The south bedroom upstairs was Mom and Dad's. It had no closets. Dad installed some rods, and Mom shirred blue sheets on poles to conceal their clothes. She'd done the same thing when they were living in a church in Texas during the war. Behind the kitchen downstairs is what we called the mudroom, until Mom changed our terminology to the utility room. Men washed up for noon dinner at that sink because it was right inside the back door, the one we usually used from the garage. The old cob-burning stove was in there. It was handy when the electricity went out. Once Mom sewed up a baby pig after its mother had stepped on it and kept it warm behind that old stove. I decided then and there I'd never marry a farmer. When Dad removed that old stove, Mom let us roller skate in there. All the floors in the house were covered with linoleum, and the floor in the mudroom even slanted. How I love this old house. The other special places were behind the pedestal table and under the stairway. We called them cubby holes. Dad's was the smaller one above, where he kept his watch and billfold and Camel cigarettes. The one underneath was large enough for two young girls to sit on the floor with our treasures, bird's nests, pretty rocks, and whatever else we'd found as we explored the farm. What I remember most about those cubby holes, though, was the strong smell of mice. Mom had to set mouse traps in most of the rooms, especially the kitchen, hating to find mouse pellets among her dish towels. The mice, the leaning floors, lack of closets, trying to heat the place. My mother longed for a new house. She'd even drawn up plans for it. Then one day when Grandpa and Grandma Neal were leaving after a visit, Grandma's foot broke through a board on the front porch. That triggered some earnest planning, and they eventually tore down my childhood mansion. But my mother finally got her small, green, mouse-proof house.
1: And great job, as always, by Monty, and a special thanks to Joy Neal Kidney and the story of her childhood home. And you can see the large pink and green plates to accommodate Uncle Bill's, let's just say, hearty appetite. And that oil stove heating the large room in the home, no heat upstairs. And that it would get taken apart every spring, which, of course, the kids loved because they could roller skate in the house. And there were days when people lived like this. First black and white TV, three channels. By the way, I'm old enough to remember three channels and a black and white TV. And how happy we were to just have three. And my goodness, just a great and beautiful voice from our affiliate in Des Moines, Iowa, WHO News Radio 1040. Joy Neal Kidney on her childhood house, roller skating in the living room here on Our American Stories. 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

0: And we continue with our American stories. Few people are aware that John Moses Browning, a tall, modest man born in 1855 and raised as a Mormon in the American West, invented the mechanism used in virtually all modern pistols. He created the most popular hunting rifles and shotguns and conceived the machine guns introduced in World War I and which dominated air and land battles in World War II. Nathan Gorenstein, author of The Guns of John Moses Browning, is here to tell the story of this little-known American legend whose impact on history ranks right there with the Wright brothers, Thomas Edison, and Henry Ford.
1: This is a story about the most important American inventor most of your listeners have never heard of. We grew up knowing about Thomas Edison, the Wright brothers, Henry Ford, but missing from that list is another fellow I suggest should be on it, John Moses Browning, who was born in 1855 on the far edge of the American West. He died in 1926 in the offices of an industrial complex in Europe that was created on the basis of his inventions. What did he do? He's the guy whose machines started World War I and won World War II and influenced America and the world to this day. Who am I? My name's Nathan Gorenstein. I've spent a career as a newspaper reporter and editor and now book author. And I got interested in Browning when I was researching firearms for another book, and I realized that this guy had changed the world. But no one had ever written a serious biography of him. If you go online, there are tens of thousands of books, articles, videos about his firearms, which are ubiquitous. And most of you know them under the names of Colt, Winchester, Savage, Remington, and in Europe, Fabrique Nationale, if I can say that in French. But all those products didn't come from the minds of engineers in those companies. They came from this guy from Utah, who was born before the telegraph reached his town. So he was a tall man, over 6 feet. He was balding, and he was unknown outside the world of gun manufacturing until World War I, when America entered the war and Americans finally learned that their boys, husbands, sons, brothers, were going to go to war armed with the weapons invented by one guy who they had never heard of. So who was this fellow? Well, he was born in Ogden, Utah, when it was a Mormon town. His father had three wives. He and his brother, Matt, who was important to John Browning's career, were the offspring of the second wife. Their father, Jonathan Browning, was a blacksmith and gunsmith. And so John, who went to work, this was the frontier after all, so he went to work early. He was at work in his father's shop at 5 years old. And this is in 1860. And for the next 15 years, he got what amounted to a PhD in mechanical engineering and firearms design, because his father's shop was located next to one of the major pioneer trails heading west. And over the years, he saw every kind of firearm imaginable that he had to fix, repair. They built some themselves. So he had a really, like in many sports, you see someone go out and do something and they're really good, and you realize that, well, they're so good because they were doing it from 5 years old. Well, he was so good because he was doing it from a tiny age. But he had one other advantage that most of us use on a very basic level every day. It's called spatial recognition or spatial rotation. And so we use it every day when we pack a suitcase. We have to figure out how do things go inside, or we look at a map and we have to figure out how to get somewhere. But Browning's great gift was that he could think in three dimensions. So think of a Rubik's Cube. It's this six-sided thing with all these colored cubes, and you have to rotate them so they line up. Well, most of us find that really hard to do. Browning is the kind of guy, because of his mental skills, he could have done that in his head and probably done two or three at the same time. He never used blueprints. He didn't do working drawings. He didn't have a computer. He didn't have a slide rule. He had his head. His granddaughter, who is in her 90s now, told me a great story told to her by her mother about the elderly Browning sitting in a chair at night in their house, tapping on his head for hours at a time, It used to drive the mother crazy, but what he was doing was thinking through ideas. So he'd come up with an idea for a firearm. He would make a couple of rough sketches, sort of like his own notes that no one else could read. And then he would cut out templates, flat pieces of metal, maybe cardboard, that he would work in his hands to see how they would interact. And then he and his brother, one of his half-brothers, he had a big family, who many of whom helped him in his business, would stand by basic metal working machines and make each part one at a time. Grinning would tell Ed, this is a little thicker, this is a little smaller. And they would design enormously complicated metal machines to thousands of an inch tolerances and send them off to factories in the East, which would then make them. They didn't use blueprints. It was just they made a gun. They would test it. It would work. You can see them in museums now across the country. And they look like industrial-produced weapons. But they were made in this small workshop in Ogden, Utah, by John Browning and his brothers. Now, Browning was reluctant to start designing weapons because he thought that was inventing things. Don't forget, he's out on the Western frontier where he's sort of in the middle of nowhere. And inventing things were done by the great industrial companies back East. And he felt he was, he didn't want to do it, and his father had to push him to do it. One of the things that encouraged him was that he got married to a woman by the name of Rachel, and he had to support a family. As a quick aside, Browning was interested in a plural marriage. Rachel wasn't, and the storyline is that when Browning suggested it to her, she said, over your dead body. But so he started inventing guns. He and Rachel would have 10 kids, by the way. And then a firearm made its way to Winchester, which was stymied. Winchester was famous for its very original lever-action rifles, but they were trying to develop a better gun, and the in-house guys couldn't do it. And then one of their salesmen shows up with this really simple but effective high-powered hunting rifle, the exact kind of thing their people couldn't make, because they wanted it to handle a major military cartridge, a high-powered military cartridge. So they buy it from Browning. The head of the company, on his way to San Francisco on business, stops in Utah and buys it for $8,000, the rights to make the weapon. But Winchester realizes in Browning they have the real deal, because he has other ideas. And he shows them one of them, which becomes the most famous, second most famous lever-action rifle in the world. And they buy that for an unheard of sum of $50,000, which was a huge amount of money. Don't forget, all these guns are being made under Winchester's name. No one in the public knows who's designing these firearms. Browning doesn't work for Winchester, but he sells each of them to the company for a set sum of money, or else goods to be sold in the sporting goods store that his brother operates in Ogden. So Browning sort of creates the Winchester Rifle Company, because at that point they have one old lever action gun. So he creates for them single shot rifle, lever action shotgun, pump action shotguns. And then he designed the most popular hunting rifle in America, probably the Winchester 30-30 lever action rifle, still made today. Over 6 million have been sold. And people say it's the rifle that has taken more deer than any other rifle in America. But he was really just getting started.
0: And you've been listening to author Nathan Gorenstein tell the story of John Moses Browning, the man who designed the guns, the firearms that were used in World War I and World War II, ultimately allowed us to win World War II, but also the rifles, the shotguns that we used to defend ourselves and hunt. The man who had the ideas that became the guns. And by the way, we love to talk about our founders and how they protected intellectual property rights with the patent in Article 1 of the U.S. Constitution. That's how forward-thinking they were. When we come back, the story of John Moses Browning here on Our American Stories.

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3: 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And we continue with Our American Stories, and author Nathan Gorenstein, author of The Guns of John Moses Browning, the remarkable story of the inventor whose firearms changed the world. Let's pick up where we last left off.
4: He had an enormous curiosity, and once he got an idea in his head, he couldn't stop working on alternatives to the initial idea, on advancements to the idea. So, for example, in 1889, he was out shooting. He was a big trap shooter, a very successful one, I might add. And they were out practicing one day, and he noticed that the grass, which had grown up high around the shooting range, was being blown over by the gas, hot gas, the gunpowder coming out of the front of the rifle. And many people had recognized that that was energy going out of the gun and that maybe you could do something with that. And there had been ideas kicked around, but no one had ever made a firearm that tapped the burning gunpowder, the gases, to produce energy to operate a mechanism. Well, Browning went home, and the next day he had a crude prototype made. A newspaper reporter got into the office. It's the only account we have of Browning at work. And it describes the inventor pretty excited, going on saying, I got this new thing, and it's going to go a hell winding, he says, once he pulls the trigger. And the writer calls an automatic rifle. Now, automatic rifles, we know today, are for good or ill, it's the major combat weapon in the world today. AKs, ARs, they're all gas-operated firearms. Well, Browning had just invented the first one in a day. And he used that basic concept to develop what became the first machine gun purchased by the American military in 1895, another gas-operated gun. That wasn't all he did. At the same time he was doing that, he invented the first semi-automatic shotgun, which widely used today. It made a huge amount of money for him. And then he went on to invent the modern pistol. So every handgun in the world today is essentially based, uses as a mechanism the design Browning invented in 1896-1897. That's the slide action pistol. When you go to the movies or a cop show and you see the top of the handgun go back and forth, that's the slide. That and the internal mechanism of the slide is what Browning invented. There were a lot of competitors, many, particularly in Europe, there were lots of inventors trying to make a automatic pistol, as they called them. They only fired one shot, but they were called automatic pistols. And there were, I'm going to say, over probably two dozen competing concepts at the time. But Browning's was the only one that lasted. It is the basis for not every, but virtually all handguns made in the world today. That can be good or bad, depending how you feel about it, but no one can deny the historic import of that. At that point, he and his brother realized a couple of things, that they weren't making as much money as they could have, because they were getting, from Winchester, they had always been getting flat payments, and they wanted royalties on each gun made. Colt gave them royalties, but Colt

0: that point wasn't producing that many guns. This is around 1900. So Browning and his brother, because they meet a guy at the Colt factory from Philadelphia, his name is Hart O'Berg, was really zealous kind of guy. He keeps popping up in all these places across Europe with the Wright brothers and submarine sales. But at this point, Berg is a firearms engineer, and he had been educated in Liège, Belgium, which had a large armament-making industry going back to about 1400. And so he and Berg hit it off. Now, why do they hit it off? Well, they're in Yankee, Connecticut. Browning's a Mormon, and those days, Mormons were blasphemous. And Browning himself, who was a Mormon missionary in Georgia, we almost got beat up badly by a mob. You know, Mormons were bad folks to a lot of people. And Berg was Jewish. So here were the two sort of outsider guys, and they become friends. And Berg is apparently the only industry person that Browning ever invited back to Ogden. Browning really kept the two sides of his business separate. Anyway, so Browning and Berg become friends. Berg goes back to Belgium. And Browning invents the slide-action pistol. He invents three of them, actually. And Colt only wants to make one. This is the larger, heavy-duty one that they think they can sell to the Army. This gun eventually becomes the famous M1911, the sidearm of the American Army for its 85 years. But the one Browning likes is this cute little thing. It's about this, I mean, it's a gun, it's a machine, but it's enormously well-engineered, and it's like a little engine in your hand. Colt doesn't want to make it, and Berg writes a letter saying, well, we'll make it. And at that point, FN, that's Fabrique Nationale in Belgium, had a factory with nothing to make in it. So in 1898, Browning travels to Belgium, and the FN people go crazy over his gun, and they start making it. And that starts a 27, 28-year-long relationship between FN and Belgium and Browning. And Browning would end up spending almost half of every year in Belgium. He taught himself French. He did it, his granddaughter tells me, by looking up words in a French dictionary. Once he got a couple of words right, he'd see a word he didn't understand, look that up, get that translation. If he saw words in the translation he didn't understand, he'd look that up. So he was self-taught, and he became an aficionado of French literature. He grew a goatee, and he wore this white Panama hat, and he was tall, and he was American from the West, and he quite intrigued the Belgians. If there's a photographs of Browning with a slew of FN engineers, and he's a head taller almost than anybody else there. He was considered a character, but what he did, he brought FN and the city of Liège sort of a great industrial fortune, because they start making his little pistol. They made a couple of different versions, all designed by Browning. And between 1900 and 1914, they sold 1.25 million of them. And that's about one handgun for every 300 or 400 people in Europe at the time. That's a lot of guns. And it created a problem. There's a great German report from around 1911 that says, everyone wants to buy a Browning, and returning from a culture of the knife, where an apprentice would go out, get a job, and buy a fancy knife. And now they want to go out and buy a gun, preferably a Browning little semi-automatic pistol. And the problem was that these were new things, and they were almost like the iPhone of the time. That's not an exaggeration, because people had never seen a little mechanical device like this, finely made, beautifully engineered, and you pull the trigger, and what happens? You get an explosion, you get the brass casing popping out, the slide moves back and forth, and you hold it in your hand. And it became a real popular item among both good people and bad people, I might add. And so the Germans say, what do we do about this? Because people didn't appreciate you fire a gun, the bullet will go for a mile.
1: And you're listening to Nathan Gorenstein tell the story of John Moses Browning. And for a while, Browning was content selling his ideas and his designs. To Winchester, he got a flat fee. To Colt, he got a royalty. But Colt didn't have the volume. And in the end, Browning needed a manufacturing home, a place where he could, well, not keep it all, but keep control of it all and make more money for himself and his family. And he found it in the unlikeliest of places and found a partner in Europe, in Belgium, of all places. Not a place one today associates with a manufacturer of handguns. And my goodness, he sold 1.4 million between 1900 and 1914. An enormous sum, and had enormous influence on all the other manufacturers as well. When we come back, more of this remarkable story of John Moses Browning. And by the way, pick up where you can Nathan Gorenstein's book, The Guns of John Moses Browning, the remarkable story of the inventor whose firearms changed the world. And indeed, they did. Pick it up at a bookstore or at Amazon or the usual suspects. Again, when we come back, more of John Moses Browning's story here on Our American Stories.

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16: And we return to Our American Stories and the story of John Moses Browning. Between 1900 and 1914, Browning sold 1.25 million of his slide-action pistols, what author Nathan Gorenstein called the iPhone of its time. Let's return to the story.
0: And so the Germans say, what do we do about this? Because people didn't appreciate you fire a gun, the bullet will go for a mile. You had guys in Europe, and women too, sort of showing off to their friends and shooting people. Or you had people on trains doing target practice, not out of any venal aspect, just because they didn't really understand that they had a weapon in their hands. Anyway, FN also starts making another Browning design, which is the semi-automatic shotgun, which is a huge popular thing in America and Europe. And the Brownings start becoming very wealthy because they're getting royalties on all these guns. And back in Ogden, Browning's brother Matt turns out to be a really good businessman. He becomes a banker. He invests in companies. They build an opera house with a couple of other folks from Ogden that's still there in Ogden now. And he becomes head of the school board, and he becomes one of the major folks in Ogden. And while Browning, the inventor, is well known in his home state, he's not in the rest of the country. That doesn't happen until 1917, 1918, when America enters World War I with an army that has no guns, essentially. I mean, that's virtually literally. They had like 400 machine guns, I think, and it was a very small army. So they had to get arms. And the only person, well, the arms they chose were John Browning's arms. He had created, before the army asked for it, between 1900 and 1912, on his own, he had created a modern machine gun and a modern automatic rifle. The rifle is the Browning automatic rifle, which people are famous, which he's famous for and was used until Vietnam. You see it in World War II movies all the time. And it was the first automatic rifle adopted by the American military, and the only one of it, it was far more advanced than any of a couple of versions that were in use in Europe, which were much larger, heavier, unreliable. He also invented the 30 caliber machine gun. That's also the machine gun you see in every World War II movie, either with a vented barrel or with a big water-covered jacket. So he had these designs sitting there, and so he drags them out, and they get perfected, and they stop building them in huge numbers. I might add, they're also issuing his 1911 pistol to troops. So this one guy is arming the American military, except for rifles. And so he gets all sorts of attention, and people want to know who he is. And there were all these profiles written about him, but the interesting thing missing is him. There's not one quote from Browning in any of these profiles. His brother, Matt, must have issued press releases to people about his brother, because a lot of these articles sort of quote the same anecdotes. But, you know, they were asked about, well, why do you make guns? I mean, guns have been controversial throughout American history. The pro-gun and anti-gun fight is not new to this era. So one reporter got Browning to agree to let him paraphrase him. And here's what Browning said when asked him. He was asked, why didn't you make automobiles? Browning assured readers that he was a peace-loving man who deplored war, indeed had spent most of his career making sporting arms, but was compelled to answer his nation's call. So, Browning is now famous, but you know, he's not a kid. He's in his 60s at this point. He has his son and Matt's son taking over part of the business side of the operation. But Browning, in 1918, is asked to invent another gun for the military. And this gun is probably, in historic terms, is probably his significant invention. The tanks had appeared on the European battlefield, and the American military wanted a machine gun that was powerful enough to penetrate tank armor. So they asked Browning to create something that could fire a 50 caliber round. That means a bullet that's a half inch wide. And so Browning goes to work, and he uses as the basis for that design the machine gun he invented in 1900. So, I mean, that's how advanced his mind was. And what he invents, he dies in 1926, and the gun is not finished yet. It was so powerful that it was difficult to keep on target. And Browning came up with a new recoil system and did other things to try and make it controllable. But what he invented is the 50 caliber machine gun, the M2. Why is that significant? Well, every American airplane in World War II, every fighter plane, every bomber, was armed with Browning's machine guns. So there wasn't an air battle fought in World War II by the Americans that didn't use Browning's guns. His guns also armed the British Spitfire and Hurricanes 30 caliber guns during the Battle of Britain. And 8 guns in each Spitfire and Hurricane, and the British will tell you that's what won the Battle of Britain. And there's a British engineer says, you know, fighter planes are great, but I'm paraphrasing here, but essentially they're hood ornaments if you don't have guns in them that work. And the British had picked Browning's 30 caliber gun because they were fast and reliable. You know, if a gun jams in the wing of an airplane, you can't go out and fix it. So you had to have something that would work quickly and that was reliable and wouldn't jam. The same thing with Browning's 50 caliber guns. So all those P-51 Mustangs, Lightnings, Thunderbolts, the B-17s, the B-24s, everything, I mean that literally, is armed with Browning's machine guns. But that's not all. So the Army's out there, and what do they use? Their automatic weapons at that time are Browning's World War I Browning automatic rifle and his 30 caliber machine gun and his 1911 pistol. And the only other, well, there's two other sort of major weapons, the Garand rifle, which is a major factor, and the Thompson submachine gun, which looks great, but actually wasn't all that effective because it shot a pistol caliber cartridge. And troops, particularly in the Pacific, would complain it didn't have the power to penetrate vegetation. And that's why they preferred the Browning, because it shot a larger cartridge. But those were the major firearms used by the American military. So one can honestly say there wasn't a ground battle won that wasn't won thanks to Browning's weapons. And again, you know, that's a major historical impact. You know, there's not a major historical event in the world that hasn't been affected by firearms, for good or ill. You know, firearms can save a life, take a life. They can feed a family. They can wipe out a species. You know, they occupy a spectrum from good to evil. And what we do with them is sort of dependent on ourselves. What happened after John Browning's death was that his son and nephew took over the business, and they imported guns and sold them under the Browning name, originally from Belgium and then eventually from Japan, mostly made by a very good firm in Japan called Moroku and sold by FN. It turned out that in the 1970s, FN purchased the Browning Company. That's Fabrique Nationale in Belgium. And so the Winchester rifles designed by Browning and the shotguns sold today come from Japan and are owned by FN in Belgium. And the M2 50 caliber machine gun is still used by the American Army today and by 80 other countries around the world. There have been 5 attempts to replace it with something lighter, with more controlled recoil, but they've all failed. Browning would sometimes be challenged on why he made firearms. And he had a response to that, and we get it once in one newspaper article where he's paraphrased. And this is what the article says. He replied to the effect that the world's need of guns still was greatest, that the field of arms invention was infinitely larger yet than that of the motor car. He is, however, an ardent peace advocate, but recognizes the need of preparedness and the fact that generations probably must pass through an era of evolution in the use of force before the nations will be ready, by reason of scientific advancement and intellectual culture, to beat their guns into plowshares and their swords into pruning hooks. And that was a widely held belief at the time. There were books published about the theory that modern technology would make war impractical and impossible. Unfortunately, that hasn't proved to be the case.
16: And no, indeed, technology did not usher in a world of peace. But what John Moses Browning accomplished, particularly for outfitting American soldiers in battle, American planes and British planes in battle, well, it could easily have saved the world from the Nazi menace and Japanese imperial ambitions. And what a story this is. A terrific job on the production by Greg Hengler. And a special thanks to Nathan Gorenstein for sharing the story of John Moses Browning. His book, The Guns of John Moses Browning, The Remarkable Story of the Inventor Whose Firearms Changed the World, is available in bookstores or wherever you get your books online. And what a story to tell about the inventiveness that started way back in that shop of his father's at the age of 5. We learn this over and over again. The Wright brothers, no big PhDs from colleges. No, theirs was making their way in a bicycle shop as mechanics. And what we learn here is for 15 years, As Nathan said, John Moses Browning got a PhD in firearm engineering ever since he was a boy in his father's shop. The story of John Moses Browning here on Our American Stories.
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1: Brought to you by the Town Crier Wire. In the newsroom, I'm Andrew Green. While Michigan state lawmakers work to approve a package of legislation intended to reduce housing costs, the U.S. House this week has done the same. The House on Thursday approved the bipartisan 21st Century Road to Housing Act on a vote of 396 to 13. Congressman Bill Huizinga tells us the package would revise several federal housing programs aimed at increasing affordable housing and expanding financing options. He says the housing price crunch has become enough of a problem that just about everyone in Congress agrees something must be done.
2: But we also need to get at some of those root causes of why houses are so expensive, why they are not plentiful enough. And that's really part of the equation that I think has not been been discussed enough is housing stock. We need entry-level housing. We need middle-income housing. We need rentals. There is just simply not enough housing available, which is then causing those prices to increase.
1: Among its provisions, the measure raises loan limits for Federal Housing Administration multifamily programs, expands income eligibility for HUD's Home Investment Partnerships Program, and creates grants to help local and regional governments develop affordable housing strategies. The legislation will also eliminate some federal regulations on residential construction and rehab projects. Huizinga's family is in home construction, and he told us that during COVID, costs skyrocketed because the supply chain broke down. He says the industry never recovered. The legislation is now being reconciled with a Senate version and will soon go to the president. The United States Coast Guard is expanding its summer emergency response coverage on Lake Michigan by opening seasonal air facilities in Muskegon and Waukegan for the 2026 boating season. The Coast Guard Lieutenant Christina Silva tells us they do this every year to ensure there's a guard crew within 2 hours of any place in Lake Michigan where an air rescue might be needed.
3: With the increase of recreational vessels out on the water, we want to ensure that our response times are faster and that we are ready in the air within a couple minutes to an hour. We have 2 hours there taking care of two air facilities, which allows us time to just be on scene.
1: Lake Michigan stretches more than 300 miles and covers roughly 22,000 square miles, creating a large area for rescue crews to monitor between Memorial Day and Labor Day. Silva says boaters should take precautions to prepare themselves for emergencies before heading out onto the water to protect themselves and make the Coast Guard's job easier.
3: What is helpful is mariners being on life jackets so that they can be safe themselves until we get out there, as well as knowing how to utilize their distress signals, distress frequencies, and then other Good Samaritans are also of a great help.
1: The Coast Guard responds to nearly 100 search and rescue incidents each year. The new seasonal deployment marks the unofficial start of the Great Lakes boating season, when increased recreational activity leads to a higher demand for emergency response from the Coast Guard. A new study is exploring whether the Benton Harbor Fruit Market could become home to a year-round local produce marketplace aimed at supporting Southwest Michigan farmers while helping residents have better access to fresh produce. The United Way of Southwest Michigan is conducting the study through its Be Healthy Berrien initiative and in partnership with the Southwest Michigan Planning Commission. Be Healthy Berrien Director Dawn Marie Smith tells us this is merely a feasibility study.
4: The study is assessing how we can build or potentially build, this is just a study, so nothing is being built, a more connected farmer-centered model that creates linkages between farmers and the infrastructure within the food system.
1: Smith says the study is being done at a time when many Southwest Michigan farmers face uncertainty finding reliable buyers for their crops, and while many residents continue struggling with access. So are they looking at starting some kind of a farmer's market at the Benton Harbor Fruit Market?
4: We don't foresee it being a complete remodel. It's more of what's the best concept for this space and what are the components and how do we potentially look at that for the future to build that out.
1: The new study being done with consulting firm New Venture Advisors came about as a result of a listening session co-hosted by the Michigan Department of Agriculture and Rural Development back in March. Smith says the study will look at several considerations, including food hub operations, infrastructure needs, workforce, food partnerships, and financial sustainability. Results are expected in the first quarter of 2027. When all is done, she says the surrounding community will have to determine if the year-round local produce marketplace is a project that it wants to pursue. The Berrien County Trial Court is recognizing National Foster Care Month this month, highlighting the ongoing need for foster families in Michigan and in Berrien County. The court says more than 10,000 children are currently in foster care across the state, including hundreds in Berrien County. This month serves as a time to recognize the resilience of those kids in foster care, the commitment of foster and adoptive parents, and the work of professionals who support families through the foster system. As part of National Foster Care Month, the Art for a Cause exhibit featuring artwork created by young people in foster care is currently on display in the Berrien County Trial Court Jury Assembly Room. The theme this year is superheroes, inviting kids up to 18 to depict people they consider heroes in their lives. The exhibit's now in its final stop in a regional showcase that previously included the Coloma Library, the Pawpaw Library, and the Van Buren County Courthouse. The Michigan Department of Health and Human Services is making $1.8 million in grant funding available across the state to support community violence intervention programs, with Berrien County listed as one of the priority areas for funding. Jennifer De La Cruz is the director of the department's Office of Community Violence Intervention Services and tells us the grants being made available will help organizations in their communities prevent gun violence through initiatives of their own. Recipients could include all sorts of entities.
5: It just depends upon the community. So, and it depends upon perhaps where the community has put some resources. So it could be really community nonprofits. It could be working with the courts. It could be working with health systems.
1: De La Cruz tells us the state held public sessions in Benton Harbor and Benton Township last year to talk with local leaders about partnerships to prevent gun violence. It sees an opportunity to use the grant to build on those existing efforts.
5: Benton Harbor and Benton Charter Township, you know, there's some really great work being done with some of the community leaders, including the respected areas of public safety for Benton Harbor and Benton Charter Township, faith community organizations that are serving youth.
1: The goal is to reduce gun violence among populations considered at the highest risk. De La Cruz says of the $1.8 million available in this round of grant funding, about 6 to 8 grants will be awarded statewide. The maximum amount they can be is $500,000, while the minimum is $25,000. Organizations interested in applying can do so now, with the recipients likely to be announced in September. We'll have a link to more information at our website. The countdown to the ribbon cutting on the new Wolf's Prairie Playground at Grove Park in Berrien Springs is officially on. Village Community Engagement Coordinator Jennifer Marin tells us Wolf's Prairie Playground's been a popular play place for generations of kids in the area, but it became time to replace the equipment. The Village of Berrien Springs allocated $600,000 to do so this year, and the crews have just about got it all installed. So what's new there?
6: So far, there's been a 14-foot tower slide that's been installed, a roller slide, which is great for sensory play and children with hearing aids. There's a fantastic, massive blue matrix web that is great for those older kids. So we really picked intentional pieces to grow with the child in the community or visitors.
1: Marin says the playground will also feature hand-sculpted custom pieces that include a kayak, a tent, and a campfire. She says the community is getting excited for the new playground.
6: I've talked to the neighbors. There's carloads after carloads driving by the playground, and you just see families getting out. And there was a family that lived on the corner there, and the girls were just ecstatic. They're like, "Dad, look at it. It's coming together." And it warms your heart.
1: A crowdfunding campaign has been launched to raise the final bit of money needed for the overall project. Marin says it would pay for the playground's turf. The Michigan Economic Development Corporation has put up a $75,000 matching grant for that effort, meaning if the village can raise $75,000, the funds will be doubled. Whether the goal is met by the deadline or not, Marin says the ribbon cutting for the new playground will be held June 26th. The time will be announced later. And three Southwest Michigan faith communities are coming together to host a free screening of an award-winning film next month in South Haven. The First Hebrew Congregation of South Haven, Lily of the Valley Church in Covert, and Temple B'nai Shalom in St. Joseph are teaming up for a showing of Old Heart on June 22nd at Lake Michigan College in South Haven. Old Heart tells the little-known story of American black soldiers who fought in the occupied Netherlands during World War II, helping to save Jews, resistance fighters, and Dutch citizens.
7: This is Captain Van der Ark. We will be landing shortly in Amsterdam.
8: I came here 60 years ago, driving for the Red Ball Express Battalion, trucking ammo, fuel, and supplies to the northern cities trapped behind Nazi lines.
1: Organizers say the screening comes amid efforts to restore historical panels recently removed from a U.S. military cemetery in the Netherlands that highlighted the soldiers' efforts. Everyone's invited to attend the screening and hear from the filmmakers about the picture's modern-day significance. The movie was filmed in Michigan and the Netherlands and has won 8 Best Feature Awards. Reservations to the screenings can be made by email, and we'll have the address at our website. WSJM News Now continues with your Bloomberg Report.
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10: This is a Bloomberg Money Minute. Another record closing high for the Dow today as Wall Street saw solid gains on signs of progress on peace talks between the U.S. and Iran. The Dow today up 294 points, half a percent higher. The Nasdaq added 51. The S&P added 28, wrapping up its longest streak of weekly gains in 3 years. All that despite consumer sentiment, as measured by the University of Michigan, fell to a fresh record low this month on continued worries about inflation and all the economic uncertainty caused by the war against Iran. Consumers expect prices to rise 3.9% over the next 5 years. That's up from last month's prediction of 3.5%. Uber, which owns about 20% of the German food delivery company Delivery Hero, is now considering fully taking it over to better compete against DoorDash in Europe. And next weekend, for one weekend only, Blue Moon, the Belgian-style wheat beer made by Molson Coors, will actually be blue at participating bars. Tom Busby, Bloomberg Radio.

0: WSJM News now continues. Tulsi Gabbard is stepping down as National Intelligence Director, citing her husband's health. More from ABC's Christiane Cordero in Washington.
1: In her resignation letter, Director of National Intelligence Tulsi Gabbard shares her husband was recently diagnosed with a rare form of bone cancer, saying she's stepping away from public service to be by his side. President Trump reacted on social media, posting in part, quote, Tulsi has done an incredible job and we will miss her. In recent months, Gabbard and the Trump administration appeared out of sync, sending mixed messages ahead of the war with Iran. Gabbard is now the fourth cabinet member to leave the administration in 3 months. All have been women. Her last day will be the end of June. Christiane Cordero, ABC News, Washington.
0: Demonstrations were held in Havana, Cuba today over the DOJ's decision to charge 94-year-old Raul Castro in a 1996 shooting down of two planes carrying humanitarian aid to Cuba from Miami. Four U.S. nationals were killed. The indictment led to celebrations in the streets of Miami from Cuban Americans, hopeful it could be a step toward a bigger change. More from ABC's Matt Rivers, who was in Havana.
2: But you continue to hear from the Cuban government is a list of defiance to all the issues that the United States raises. They want a change in the way the government operates. They want a change in how the economy operates. They want Russia and China to no longer have any sort of presence on the island there that they would call a national security threat. And now they want Raul Castro in prison. A lot of those, if not all of them, are going to be red lines for the Cuban government. And so what ends up happening is you've got two governments talking past each other and not a lot of progress.
0: There are claims being made that a drop in U.S. funding has been hurting the fight against Ebola. Here's ABC's Patrick Revelle.
3: The International Rescue Committee says the Trump administration's severe funding cuts last year weakened systems in the Democratic Republic of Congo that would have detected the current Ebola outbreak there sooner. That is contributing to the rapid spread of the disease now, the aid group says, saying the cuts left the region dangerously exposed. The cuts mean there is also a shortage of frontline equipment now needed to contain the outbreak, it says. Patrick Revelle, ABC News, London.
0: 4 days before Texas Republicans decide who will represent them in the November U.S. Senate election, party leaders are calling for a truce between the two remaining GOP candidates. Here's ABC's Jim O'Brien.
4: Fighting for a fifth term, Senator John Cornyn has cut loose on his Republican challenger in campaign ads.
5: Crooked Ken Paxton cheated on his wife. She's divorcing him.
4: And Paxton has returned the favor.
6: John Cornyn is losing. That's why he's lying.
4: The chairman of the Republican Party of Texas is asking both of them to knock it off. Paxton, who's been endorsed by President Trump, has agreed to pull his negative ads. Cornyn has not. The winner of Tuesday's runoff faces Democrat James Tallarico in November. Jim Ryan, ABC News, Dallas.
0: And the Pentagon has released dozens of new videos of purported UFO incidents. The government says it can't explain. Here's Jay O'Brien.
7: After multiple investigations, the government has found no evidence any of these incidents are of an extraterrestrial nature, but military officials admit many remain unresolved and cannot be explained. That new tranche of files is now live on the government website, war.gov/UFO. The Pentagon says that in the month that it's been live, it's received upwards of 1 billion hits, that whole website.
8: Cloudy skies expected tonight with a chance of rain showers. Lowest level off around 55. Chance of rain showers tomorrow. Daytime highs approaching 68. Cloudy skies expected. Partly cloudy skies tomorrow night. Lowest level off around 52. Daytime highs approaching 74 Sunday with thunderstorms likely. 79 sunshine mixed with clouds at times Monday. Right now, it's 73 degrees. That's your updated forecast. I'm meteorologist Paul Trombley.
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17: This is a Bloomberg Money Minute. The movie business is now back on track, with Box Office Mojo reporting that Hollywood has grossed about $2.9 billion domestically so far this year, highest for the comparable period since the TBC, time before COVID. And especially strong has been demand for premium theatrical experiences, meaning if IMAX were to sell itself right now, it could command a hefty price. That's what it's counting on. Wall Street Journal first to report that IMAX is exploring a sale and has approached several entertainment companies as potential suitors already. Two of the world's biggest beauty conglomerates have changed their minds. Estée Lauder and Spain's Puig have ended talks toward a merger that would have created a powerhouse with $20 billion in annual sales. Investors celebrated the news. Shares of Estée Lauder jumped as much as 16% in extended trading. Instead of buying a rival, Estee Lauder now says it will focus on reviving the company, which has reported 3 years of annual sales declines. Andrew O'Day, Bloomberg Radio.

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5: 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I'm John Perkins with a Brownfield market update. Speed wins. That's why Stein is focused on delivering higher yielding genetics faster than the competition, and why they release more new Enlist E3 lines than any other company. Stein has yield. Soybeans and corn were both up on short covering ahead of Memorial Day weekend. July beans were 2.25 higher at 11.96 and a half. August was up 1.5 at 11.95. July corn was a penny higher at 4.63 and a quarter. September was up 1 1/4 at 4.69 and 3/4. Live cattle were mixed out of the on-feeder port. June live was up 15 at 249.30. August was 25 higher, 239.60. August feeders were down 6.67 at 349.85. And hogs were mixed. Nearby's up. Deferred months down, adjusting spreads. June was 62 cents higher at 95.75. And July was up 37 cents at $100.40. John Perkins, Brownfield.
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13: I'm Larry Lee with Ag Headline News on Brownfield. New reports are out, and USDA says 1.7 million cattle were placed into feedlots during April. That's up 6% on the year and toward the high end of pre-report estimates. The total number of cattle on feed for May 1st was 2% higher than a year ago. U.S. red meat and cold storage shrank during April. Poultry rose slightly. Cheese and butter and cold storage went up in April. More news next.
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13: Ag economist Sean Arita with the Ag Risk Policy Center says sugar growers and processors will face significant losses this year without additional trade protections.
19: The inflation, particularly over the past 5 years, has been very, very high, as we all know. That has eroded the protective value of that tariff.
13: Tom Salenica with the Minnesota Soybean Grower still sees China as a top soy export market despite ongoing trade disruptions.
20: Without a doubt, China still is the tipping point of profitability for soybeans, and it will be for a long, long time.
13: Agronomist Chris Brown with Burris Seed says the latest cool stretch of weather has caused some corn and soybean emergence issues. Ian Sheldon with Ohio State University says U.S. agriculture should be paying close attention to the review of the U.S.-Mexico-Canada agreement.
21: Mexico is our number one agricultural export market, and Canada's our number two.
13: I'm Larry Lee. Find these stories and more online at Brownfield Ag News.

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4: Dave Pesch with the call on ESPN Radio. The Knicks win their ninth straight playoff game this postseason, cruising past the Cavs 109-93 last night in New York to take a 2-0 series lead in the East Finals. Jalen Brunson with 19 points and 14 assists, and Josh Hart scored a playoff career-high 26. And ESPN NBA insider Brian Windhorst says this is one of the best Knicks teams of all time.
6: This is a powerhouse team. This is an all-time great Knicks team. They're 10-2 in the playoffs. Both losses are by a point. They came down to the final possession. They have routinely beat teams, as you can see by the 212 number, by double digits. In the last series, Karl Towns was their offensive hub. This series, the matchup's called different. They just shift to Brunson, and he's powering them through. Last night, 14 assists. The Cavs threw a certain defense at them in game one. Okay, Josh Hart's not hitting shots. Plug it in. Go to the small lineup. Bam. Last night, Josh Hart's making shots. Wham. This is what championship-level teams do. They hit you with different things. They handle different teams. They beat the snot out of the opposition. That's what the Knicks are doing. You don't assume anything, but this is a team. People talk about 1994, and they just get a certain look in their eyes, okay? If you're

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4: Class.
5: And like sometimes I'll leave my phone in the car or I'll put it in my pocket. And if I don't feel it vibrate, I'm not just scrolling. I'm sort of just in the moment, you know.
6: So my point is understandable.
5: Yeah.
6: You know, he is doing his thing right now. I get it. But he's being asked like, well, what's the deal with next year?
5: And the fact that LeBron said the following, I just think like you expect me to believe this. Just take a listen to LeBron. And try not to laugh out loud in your car or on the app or wherever the heck you are. Try not to laugh hysterically at how...
6: Try not to spit out your Hawaiian punch.
5: Yeah, please. Exactly.
7: I'm still in the moment of, like, just taking my time and saying I haven't even really thought about it too much. Obviously, I understand that I'm a free agent and I can control my own destiny if, you know, being here with this, you know, with this franchise, you know, for you know, foreseeable future or if it's going somewhere else. But, like... You know, I think at some point, you know, up until, you know, up in June, late June, you know, as July rolled around, free agency starts to, you know, gets going and, you know, as, you know, July rolling maybe into August, we start to kind of like get a feel of, you know, what my future may look like. You know, if it's continuing to play the game that I love, which I know I can still give so much to the game and play at a high level or, you know, or if it's not.
6: There's a lot of words, a lot of nothing there.
5: Yo.
6: But the gist was he doesn't know and really hasn't thought about it.
5: Bro, B.S. Baracus. Or is it B.A. Baracus? I'm calling B.S. on this guy because there's no way on planet Earth that LeBron James doesn't methodically have a plan of what he wants. Options of like, all right, I could do this, I could do that. Or know if he even wants to play. Dude, I'm stressing my kid's lineup for a pony ball game tomorrow. I'm worried about what bits Covino and I are going to do next week. I'm worried about, skimming my pool later. Like, people worry about things on a day-to-day. You're telling me LeBron James hasn't thought about it?
6: Yeah, I actually
5: Yet every other human has.
6: It's everybody speculated about it. What's the next step for him to not have any idea is such BS. So everything we heard right there was him just trying to scramble around a non-answer. It was total BS. There's no question about it. He has an idea of what he's shooting for.
5: No. I think he has like plan A, B, and C all mentally lined up. His agents, his family, everyone sort of knows, yo, here's a couple of my thoughts. I sort of have it plotted out. It depends on if it goes through the way he wants it to.
8: You see, you said the word agents. Ding, ding, right there. Because he has people doing that. Rich, most of us worry about money, even when we're on vacation. Because we're like, we got a budget for this. Oh, no, it's Wednesday. We already ran out of our budget. He's a billionaire, and he's got people to do this, and he's waiting. Yeah, he has some options, but he's waiting for the Lakers to pretty much decide what direction they want to go in.
5: That could be the only... That can be the only rub is like he doesn't really have full control of where he ends up. But for him,
6: but then that goes back to what Rich said though. Plan A, Plan B, Plan C. He has an idea. He's definitely thought about it.
5: Dude,
6: and everything we heard there was a bunch of gibberish.
5: Danny G, we're arguably in the beginning of our latest Fox Sports Radio contract. We're already thinking about the next one with our agent, and already thinking about what's next and what.
6: And
5: are
6: we're
5: the
6: not
5: moves.
6: LeBron,
5: and we're not LeBron. Yeah. Like I said before, something minuscule. Like I'm thinking about. What lineup am I going to put together for my kid's

0: weekend baseball tournament.
1: I'm just playing devil's advocate here because, look, I know he's probably obviously thought about the different options, but wouldn't it be so much easier to really, truly take 3 weeks off when you have that much money and that many people working for you?
0: I know, but when you're passionate, I'll tell you this. When I was in Hawaii on vacation a couple weeks ago, you don't think I was still thinking about our show? Of course, because if you're passionate about what you do and you are that cut from that cloth. LeBron James is the hardest working guy. It's no mistake that he's been in the league over 20 years dominating. I just don't buy it even the littlest bit. I feel like like I said before, has plotted out every path possible. Camino, do you think in his mind he's like, I have this possible path, this one?
2: Oh, without a doubt, yeah. Without a doubt. I mean, there are certain stories like Aaron Rodgers. He was pretty much done because he thought Tomlin was done. When he thought McCarthy was coming back, when he found that out, that changed his tune, right? Yeah. So there's believable stories of, yeah, you know, you could change your mind and that sort of thing. I think LeBron absolutely has a plan in his mind, and he's waiting to see how the pieces fall. There's no question about that, and I think he's just dancing around it there, giving us a real weird political answer.
0: Dude, you know what it's like? It's like there's questions that clearly people have thought about, and if someone goes, no, I never thought about it, like Covino, someone who's dating someone for a while, and someone goes, hey, you guys you think about marriage? Imagine being like, no, never thought about it. Hey, you got a kid. Have you thought about saving for their college? Oh, no, never thought about it.
3: Right.
0: But, like, think of big decisions in your life and try to BS me and tell me you've never thought about it.
2: No. So that's why I actually agree with Rich there. I think he's waiting for certain things to happen, but he absolutely has thought about it.
0: You and your wife live in an apartment and you're going to have a kid. Have you thought about, you know, upsizing, maybe getting a house? Oh, I haven't thought about it. Like, it's ridiculous. Of course he's thought about it.
2: When Rich and I don't believe... When Rich and I agree,
0: yeah,
2: it's factamundo. So that poses the question here, Fox Sports Radio Nation. Let's have some fun on Friday. 877-99 on Fox, at Covino and Rich, at Fox Sports Radio. Things you just don't believe. Like, I'll start with conspiracy, if you don't mind.
0: You gotta go. I love it. We're going to go conspiracies.
2: Oh, do you know that new files have been dropped when it comes to the UFOs?
0: Covino's showing me pictures of all these new humanoid aliens they're finding. I don't know if I believe that.
2: Okay, well, you know, since you brought it up, they're saying there's four types.
0: Oh,
2: there's insectoids. There's Nordic aliens.
0: Maybe that's who stole Jason Smith's wings.
2: There's reptilians, and there's the Greys.
0: They're saying
2: that we have proof, and we've recovered... Four different non-human species. Four different species are out there, and I'm waiting for the pics. Haven't seen those yet, but that's what they're saying. However, there's new footage today,
0: yeah.
2: And I'm not saying I don't believe that, but you know what I don't believe? It's adjacent to those stories. There was an interview done by some guy on Fox 5, a Fox affiliate, I believe, and I don't know if I can't believe you haven't seen it yet. But they're saying that this dude is wearing a mask.
4: I saw that.
0: I saw the neck part. I don't know if it was right. AI or not.
2: Yeah, I see it. Flapping skin.
4: You're like, what is that?
2: There's no way. And I see it. It looks very much like a mask
4: like
2: and very suspicious.
4: Sleeve.
2: You know, those high grade silicone masks are very believable.
4: You know why?
2: I get all that.
4: Style.
0: You know why?
2: But I'm telling you, it's a shadow. It's not what we think. Because people are like, it's right here. They're doing it right in our face.
0: It's a lizard,
2: like,
0: the guy. It's a reptilian.
5: It's a Mission Impossible mask.
2: I believe LeBron more than I believe that.
0: All right, what else don't you believe? Oh, you know what I don't believe? I'll give you one sports one before I go conspiracy with you. You know what I don't believe? I never believe a coach, a player, or anyone when they say they don't care who they play next. They do. They just don't want to give someone bulletin board material, and they don't want to sound pompous, and they don't want to sound insecure. Who do you rather take on in the next round of the playoffs? Yo, whoever we got, and it doesn't matter. Doesn't matter. Get out of here.
2: I'm with you, Rich.
0: You have a preference. That's like saying, Camino, who do you rather face? In a 1-7 starter, or do you rather face Paul Skeens? Well, it doesn't matter who's on the mound. Give me a break.
2: Totally matters. You just are saying the right things here, kind of like LeBron trying to dance around the question. Things you don't believe at 877-99 on Fox. I agree with Rich on that one, and I know Rich agrees with this one. When 99.9% of the players say they don't care about personal accolades, they do care. Not saying it's the priority, but don't tell me you don't care because you absolutely care.
0: And by the way, I agree. I think a great player, as Tom Brady conveyed to Fernando Mendoza, what are the two pillars of success in being the next Tom Brady? get to know and really care about your teammates and care about the team first. Yes, but you know what you can care about second? Your personal stuff.
2: Hey,
0: don't tell me.
2: What did Tom Brady open up the Kevin Hart roast with? Oh, I'm a five-time Super Bowl MVP.
0: Yeah, and you're the third most popular guy in Jumanji.
2: Okay, I'm sorry. Yeah. That sounds like a personal accolade to me.
0: Yeah, I'm with you.
2: I know it's not cool to say that you care, and I know some people care less about it, but to say that you don't care at all most of the time is false, and I don't believe it.
0: All right, well, you know what? We'll take your feedback next. Let's be interactive. The things that you're just not buying in the world of sports or pop culture or anything, a la LeBron saying, you know, he's not quite sure at all. What's next? Please stop it. All right, let's go to Perfett for an update. Yo, Chris, what is going on, my friend?
3: Hey, bud.
4: Hey, guys. We got a little bit going on here as we count down to game three of the Western Conference Finals.
0: Yes, sir.
4: Between the Thunder and the Spurs. The action moves to San Antonio, but could be without two guards for the Spurs. So we've known De'Aaron Fox. He's been out the last two games. Still questionable for this one. But now Dylan Harper, he underwent an MRI on Thursday. It was revealed he had suffered a right adductor injury, probably during game two. So he is a game time decision. He's expected to go through his pregame routine before the team makes their decision on whether or not he could play. So more pressure potentially on the shoulders of Victor Wembanyama. Former Wisconsin guard John Blackwell is withdrawing from the 2026 NBA draft. It is revealed that he will be transferring to Duke for his senior year of eligibility. I hadn't seen many places that have placed Blackwell as a top 100 draft pick, so probably. if you get the chance to jump back in. But big name of a very, very accomplished elite collegiate guard going back to the college ranks. New York Giants defensive lineman Roy Robertson-Harris tore his Achilles at Thursday's OTA workout. He should be expected to miss the 2026 NFL season. And happy trails to Pep Guardiola, the longtime manager for Manchester City. He announced on Friday that the match on Sunday against Aston Villa to close out the Premier League season will be the final match he coaches. He's been at the club for 10 seasons. He brought the club 20 trophies as they rose to prominence, including six Premier League titles and a Champions League title. And finally, United States officials have told the World Cup team for the Democratic Republic of Congo they must isolate for 21 days or risk losing the ability to enter the country for the World Cup. Now, most of the Congo team is in Europe. They've been playing on, you know, European clubs, but the Congo is currently dealing with an outbreak of a rare strain of Ebola virus that has killed 160 people in the country. So, not to leave it on a sour note there, but back to you guys.
0: Wasn't the Republic of Congo, wasn't that where Mike Tyson was supposed to fight Floyd Mayweather Jr. in that exhibition?
2: I haven't heard anything about it.
4: I don't know what this is at all.
0: Yeah. All right, thank you, Perfett. We got more Covino and Rich. We're going to play Brainwave. We'll talk a little more NBA for tonight. And we got to talk about Donna Kelce. I have a theory about the Kelce family all coming up right here on FSR. Now, every sports season, built on preparation, studying the trends and making the necessary adjustments to reach that ultimate goal.
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2: 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And those two, Covino and Rich. Rest in peace, Rob Bass, by the way.
0: I thought you said
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0: Damn.
2: 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The Knicks' Josh Hart had his best career playoff performance.
1: Brunson sets a screen. Brunson gets Strus up near the top of the key. Five to shoot. Crossover left hand. Kicks it to Hart. Left corner three. Got another one. Josh Hart, the sniper of the night. 5 for 10 from downtown. He's got 24 points. And the Knicks lead by 16.
2: Damn, we said it, man.
0: New York
2: handled Cleveland pretty easy in game two. It seemed easy. It looked easy. 109-93. That call was courtesy of Knicks Radio Network. That was our Tire Rack play of the day.
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2: Now, we mentioned, you know, people care about personal accolades. We just understand it's not cool to talk about it. And I know it's not the priority. You know, winning championships, yes, those are the priorities, but personal accolades matter. Henry Gomez is like, absolutely, because a lot of times they mean money. So, of course, they matter. Rich, I'm going to put you on the spot. Based on LeBron's BS about not knowing what he's doing next season, hasn't thought about
0: it. That last piece of feedback is so true because there's incentives.
2: Right.
0: There's contracts on the line. There's rosters to be made, you know, starting jobs. Like, so to be like, well, as long as the team won. No. As long as the team won, yes. But then don't act like you don't care if you scored 10 or 20 or went 2 for 4 or went 0 for 5 and had a golden sombrero. It matters. Come on.
2: Based on some of this stuff, things you just don't believe. Rich, only you could really answer this question because you have two kids. I only have one. I think it's fair to say that you love all your kids equally, but I think you like them differently.
0: Yeah, you know what? That's something I never understood until I had two kids. I go through stages where you're closer to one of them, but then like a month later, you're closer to the other one. It's one of the few things I genuinely do believe. Like, I don't think I could choose one over the other because you like them for different reasons.
2: So when a parent says, I love all my kids equally, you 100% believe that.
0: As kids, as adults, I don't believe
2: it. As adults?
0: Meaning like my kids are 6 and 9. My son and I are probably, like right now, my son and I are super close. He's way into like 6U baseball. Him and I play every day after I get back from work. My daughter's 9. She's getting a little more independent. She's having a sleepover this weekend with one of her pals. Like, she's a little girl. But she's still dad's best bud. And we go through those stages. When they're adults, I can promise you, if you ask your parents or my parents, hey, put your kids in order, they probably could.
2: See, that's kind of interesting,
0: because
2: right?
0: Because when they're an adult, you get a chance to like, all right, this is the final product. My kids, you know, and depending on who's being a little pain in the ass, I love one more than the other for a day here and there.
2: Most of the time you get a LeBron James politically correct answer. So things you don't believe, we'll get to the rest of your phone calls and more next hour. Plus, we got Brainwave, your chance to win some prizes, and Weekend Hobnob. We're going to get you ready.
0: Did you congratulate me? I'm wearing my Travis Matthew Mets shirt today because they're not in last place. Do you know that? The Mets are not in last place.
2: Pretty good.
0: And hey, that's step one. That's step one, all right?
2: Yay. I thought it was step one, cut a hole in the box.
0: What are you going to do? Step two. Tell me wrong. What's step two?
2: I thought step one was we could have lots of fun.
0: Step two. All right, we got more CNR next right here. Fox Sports Radio on a Friday. Let's have some fun. Brainwave next hour. We are.
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29: Lynn Harper will be a game time decision Friday for Game 3 of the Western Conference Finals against Oklahoma City Thunder as the series shifts to San Antonio. Harper underwent an MRI on Thursday. It was revealed he had suffered a right adductor injury. Also questionable with the status to play is De'Aaron Fox, who missed the first two games of this series. Former Wisconsin guard John Blackwell is withdrawing from the 2026 NBA draft to transfer to Duke for his senior year. Boston Red Sox shortstop Trevor Story underwent a successful sports hernia repair on Friday. He is out indefinitely. Daytime baseball, the Astros defeated the Chicago Cubs 4-2. United States officials have told the World Cup team for the Democratic Republic of Congo that they must isolate for 21 days or they will risk the ability to enter the country to play in the upcoming World Cup. Congo is currently dealing with an outbreak of a rare strain of Ebola virus that has killed 160 people. I'm Chris Perfett.
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0: And we have some big poppy trivia Monday morning as we fill in for DP. That's going to be a lot of fun. So
2: with our new prizes.
0: When you're doing your little commute to wherever you're going. Monday morning for Memorial Day, we'll be with you, filling in for Dan Patrick. Covino and Rich right here on Fox Sports Radio. And let me ask you a question, Covino, before we get into some more things you don't believe, and I have a theory about the Kelseys we're going to get to. Who do you think 1 and 2 are? Now, this is not a Dude Wipes commercial, by the way. Who is your number two? Your 1 and 2 highest paid athletes, according to Forbes. They just came out with the list. And 1 and 2... I think you might be able to guess one of them. What do you think?
2: All right, let me think about it. But speaking about 1 and 2, when you got to go number 2,
0: there you are.
2: Be sure to bring the number 1 product and clean.
0: 1 and 2.
2: Dude Wipes. Why? Porque.
0: Porque.
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0: All
2: so
0: right.
2: This hour, brainwave, more prizes, weekend hobnobbing. We got to talk Donna Kelsey and what she's up to. And start thinking about this.
0: Okay.
2: Cool by association. Like, gotcha. They're really cool
0: but
2: by association.
0: But even cooler by association. Okay, sounds good.
2: Yeah.
0: Now, speaking of the Dude Wipes, and give me your number 1 and 2 when it comes to highest paid athletes this past year.
2: Man, highest paid, I mean, soccer stars?
0: I mean, it could be anyone, dude. I'm not, you know.
2: Man. I'll go with soccer. I'll say, like, maybe Messi is still up there as, like, one of the highest paid. He's the most popular. Him and Ronaldo.
14: I would say Ronaldo. He's always up on the top of these money lists.
2: They're always on the top. So, yeah, you know what? Instead of Messi, I'll say Ronaldo for fun as number 1.
0: Ronaldo with $300 million plus in total earnings last year. And just to put in perspective, we just talked about the Travis Kelce, Taylor Swift prenuptial agreement because she's worth $2 billion. And all the stuff Travis done, podcasting, football, NFL, endorsements, he's worth about $100 million, which is, like, incredible. But in perspective, Ronaldo makes $300 million a year. Who's number 2? I'll give you a hint. Something you are very interested in, buddy boy.
2: Okay, so that must be fighting, boxing. Who could it be? Don't tell me it's, like, Jake Paul based on his promotions and his fights or something ridiculous like that. I'm looking at your face. It's not looking like yes. So,
0: a sly.
14: Oh, we've seen him.
2: Canelo,
14: we've seen him in
2: huh?
14: Vegas. Yeah.
2: Wow. Canelo's still the cash cow. I mean, look, he is the guy, but he's slowly not becoming the face as guys like Benavidez are stepping up, taking over that Cinco de Mayo slot. But Canelo's still making money. Good for him, man.
0: Saul Canelo Alvarez made about $170 million in purse last year from his fights.
15: Orale cabrones, that's right. I'm making the money. I be bolder or something like that.
0: Oh, man. Danny G's like, ooh, Canelo trivia.
2: No, that's dope, man. I didn't know that.
0: So, hey, number 1 and 2, just to give you a little fun fact you could share at the bar later tonight. Ronaldo, number 1, Canelo, number 2. Just to put in perspective how much athletes make, we joke about, you see documentaries about Yogi Berra or Nolan Ryan or some of the greats. And they had, like, off-season jobs, like owning car washes and stuff. Like, nowadays, like average NBA players make $40 to $50 million. Not even like the best guy on the team. So, hey, money in sports. Yep.
2: Well, we're getting a lot of feedback. Streaming live at Covino and Rich FSR. At Covino and Rich FSR. Watch the show. Check it out. Scott for Mayor, Wes in Idaho, Henry Gomez, Ric Flair. Woo!
0: Hey!
2: Lisa Praggio. Who else is here with us? Woo! Chris Rucker. Boot to the Face podcast. Thank you, guys. Everybody, Stilo and Stockton. Everybody chiming in. We appreciate you.
0: Yo, yo.
2: But any other final thoughts, Rich, of things you just don't believe? Before we move on, because LeBron has to have some sort of idea of what's next for him, or at least what he's planning on, or what he's thinking. He has a plan A, but he denied that in his. Do you want to hear it one last time to hear how full of S he was?
0: Yeah,
2: with that answer?
0: I want your BS meter to see when it goes off. Okay,
2: he really danced around the question. He said a whole lot of nothing.
0: All right, well, LeBron James, clueless as to what's next. Iowa Sam, where could it have gone? You played it an hour ago.
1: Sorry, guys. I'm trying to find it. I deleted it off my wall here. I didn't think we were going back.
2: All good. No worries.
1: Oh, I'm finding it.
2: It's apparently off the wall, Michael Jackson style. He deleted it by mistake.
14: I think Jason Smith stole it out of our vault.
2: Yeah. Much like the wings that are missing from the refrigerator at Fox Sports. Jeez. Someone stole our soundbite. All good.
1: Sam, OCD. You delete things the minute you play them.
13: I got to free up space. No. I just deleted at the top of the hour. I found it. We got it. Here it is. Here we go.
2: Yeah.
16: I'm still in the moment of like just taking my time and saying I haven't even really thought about it too much.
2: Oh,
16: obviously, I understand I'm a free agent and I can control my own destiny. If you know, being here with this, franchise,
0: I'm a free agent. I know I control my own destiny, but I haven't thought about it at all.
2: Right.
0: You're LeBron James. You are one of the few people that you could go up to any of the teams in the NBA, all 30 teams, and you could really say, "Hey, listen, I want to end with you." Is there a team, Danny G? Do you think there's a team in the NBA that would say, "No, thanks"? If LeBron's like, "I'll even give you a deal." But I want to end with you.
14: Well, the money's the big thing.
0: But that's what I'm saying.
14: But he's already, his sources close to him have already said he's not going to take the veteran.
0: But isn't that the crazy thing?
14: He won't even take
0: though?
14: The mid, probably.
2: Absolutely should, though, because you save that money for a big time player and you try to run it back for one more chip. You know, that's why people can't stand him sometimes. Like, even Gus the Bus hit us up, and Gus the Bus knows what he's talking about.
0: Yeah.
2: He goes, LeBron knows where he's going, he knows what he's doing, he just wants to talk to be about him again. And it's things like that. Like, why wouldn't you take the minimum? Yeah. Do you really need to go out with all that money in your final year? Or use that money to get another star player, leave the team you're with in a good position, and go for one last run. Like, dude, it's so ass backwards. It's crazy.
0: Okay. Now, I have a question. We've talked about how people have a hard time understanding the concept that $1 million and $1 billion is, like, so ridiculously different. Like, we're fools to be like, oh, yeah, millionaire or billionaire. No. No, it's not even close. And LeBron James, his net worth is $1.4 billion. You know, 5 to 10 generations of Jameses could live off of that. Like, he's created generational wealth beyond the wildest imaginations of people. So you're telling me if he says, yeah, I'll take 10 or 20 mil, free up some money. I'll take a legitimate salary, but you don't need to pay me $50, $60, $70 million. And you know what? LeBron could be on a team that could genuinely put up a fight against an OKC or San Antonio.
2: This? Even if it's LA, it's like, I'll take the minimum, use that money to get someone else where we could actually have a legitimate chance and take care of my son in the process of it. Like,
0: yeah.
2: There's so many cool ways he could maneuver that. But hey, Rich, to wrap it up, of things you just don't believe. I thought of another one when it comes to all the alien talk, too. You know a story I don't believe?
0: What do you not believe?
2: Remember that crazy story that happened in Miami where all the police, like the entire police squad, went to that mall?
0: Oh, and they thought there were aliens walking through the mall, like
2: tall
0: creatures?
2: And there was like these weird, dark, shadowy creatures emerged at the mall, the outside mall in Miami. But then it was like a big hush-hush where like the teens went out of control. They had like 45 police cars, if not more, outside that mall for some weird reason. I don't believe that story. I believe there was something more to that, and we just haven't gotten the answer yet.
0: Ooh.
2: I do. There's certain ones I believe, certain ones I don't. I don't believe that it was like teens were going wild, and that's why the entire police squad had to be there.
0: You think it was some, like, Stranger Things type of thing?
2: I think they, like, freaked out and panicked, and they brought all their sources out there, all their resources to try to calm the situation. I believe there was more to it. I do. I believe there was something to that. So what else don't you believe? You can still call us, but your answer is at Covino and Rich, at Fox Sports Radio. We got a few phone calls now, but then we got to talk Donna Kelsey.
0: All right, who we got, Danny G?
14: Let's start with our boy Larry in Vegas.
0: Larry, what's up, man?
3: Hey, what's going on, bros?
0: Hey, man. Buddy.
3: Hey, I got a couple. I'm just going to say these real quick. I don't believe that Shohei Ohtani's friend gambled that money and Shohei didn't know about that. Ooh. I don't believe that LeBron James didn't know Anthony Davis was going to get traded. And the last one for you guys, I hate to listen to our government tell us that we're living better now, regardless of what we see, than we were a year and a half ago.
2: You don't believe it.
3: Thank you, guys. Dude, you guys do a great job.
0: Oh, I appreciate answers, that. Man. By the way, thanks for the kind words. I agree with that. I think something that's irritating is politicians on both sides of the aisle, when they just skew things their way, and they're like, "Nah, things are great," in an area where it's not. You know what I'm saying? Like, and it's not Democrats or Republicans; it's everyone. It's like you can make stats look like you're right, and that is something. It's like I don't believe that.
2: And both Ohtani and LeBron's stories that he shared, they're like, both fun. That Ohtani one is definitely like
0: we live out here in Los Angeles, and I'm not holding up a Spencer Pratt sign, but his opponents, like the current people, are like, "No, LA's cleaner than it's ever been," and I'm like, "What? That's just simply not true."
4: Have you hung out around MacArthur Park?
0: Like I've lived here 10 years, and luckily I'm buried enough in the suburbs. But downtown LA, parts of the valley where I've been here 10 years, it's got grimier. Like that's just a fact. So
2: no question.
0: Yeah. So I don't know. I think every politician, every city's full of it. And, you know, I think we can wrap with that. Any other thoughts?
14: One more call.
0: Oh, one more. Go ahead.
14: Yeah, your other boy from Vegas, Tripp.
0: Yo, Trippy, what's up, man?
2: Hey, buddy.
5: Hey, good afternoon, guys. I look forward to hearing y'all Monday morning.
0: Thanks, bud.
5: I got one thing. Y'all going to laugh. I just don't believe in Bigfoot.
2: That's, you know what? I don't believe totally in Bigfoot either. I don't believe him either. In fact, there's a whole documentary coming out about it, about how they know the whole story now behind that famous photo.
0: Yeah, and apparently it was like a guy in a costume having some fun. Yep.
14: What about the documentary, Harry and the Hendersons?
4: Documentary.
0: Yeah. I mean, that is true.
2: Oh, wait, that was a biopic, I think.
4: With John Lithgow.
2: Yeah.
0: That was a good movie.
4: Was a good movie. I love that movie.
0: By the way, does anyone, honestly, I know it's a dumb question. Should I watch that with my kids? Do you think Harry and the Hendersons stands the test of time?
4: Yes.
14: They would like it, yeah.
0: You know, we watched recently Honey, I Shrunk the Kids, and they loved it.
4: It's a great premise.
14: Oh, they would like
4: it.
14: Timeless. Yeah, they would
2: like
14: it.
2: Hey, Rich, how about with all the alien talk, how about a little E.T. action?
0: How about a little Mac and me?
4: I think E.T. was scared.
14: Oh, yeah. E.T. had creepiness in it.
4: Yeah, E.T. scared me as a kid.
2: You guys are crazy. That's a great
4: Those
2: movie.
4: Fingers reaching for the Reese's Pieces? No way.
2: You're saying Harry and the Hendersons over E.T.
0: Okay. No, I said Mac and me over it. No, I'm joking. I'm trying to think. Any other? There's so many conspiracies. We could do this all day. JFK? Yeah. Huh?
14: Do you believe Michael Jordan really just wanted to play baseball?
0: No, I don't actually. I think.
2: Hey, I got one for you. Ready? You know, I got a controversial one for you. I don't believe. Actually, yes, Danny G, that's a great one. Sports related for sure. Michael Jordan. I don't believe that he wanted to play baseball. I believe that they said, "Hey, man, why don't you go do something else and come back in a few years to protect his image and because of gambling issues." But again, allegedly speculating. I believe there was something more to it. The other Michael. I saw Michael, the movie, Michael Jackson.
0: Yeah.
2: I don't believe he did that stuff to those little kids.
0: Really?
2: I just don't. Yeah, I don't. I don't. I believe he put himself in terrible positions and, like, inappropriate situations. But I don't believe, at least I don't want to believe. Look, he was clean on all accounts.
0: It's true. Innocent man.
2: Yeah, I also choose to not believe. I don't want to believe that because that's terrible. But part of me doesn't believe it. So things you don't believe, hit us up at Covino and Rich at Fox Sports Radio. You know what? I can't believe the hype of Donna Kelsey.
0: Well, you know what? I wanted to bring this up today because you can't really avoid it if you look on any type of like pop culture and news site. I'm not all fired up about the Kelsey Taylor Swift wedding. I'm just letting everyone know, you know, that this summer is likely. They don't know when and where, and they personally called all the guests. There's no save the date. There's no invite. They've actually got on the phone, old school style, and personally called all the people they're inviting.
6: I just wanted to piggyback on the stuff you don't believe. Yeah. I don't know if this guy was making this video just to be a jackass and, like, stir things up or if he actually believes it. But someone cornered, like, some of the Artemis astronauts and was like, he's like, you never went into space. You never did this. He's like, and he just kept, and they were like, get away from us, you weirdo. And I was like, of course they were in outer space. Like, give me a break. Their hair is floating.
0: Or were they?
6: No, but they're floating. Come on. How do you do that on tape?
0: Was it Buzz Aldrin that just punched a guy?
2: Yeah.
0: You ever see that great old video where he's like, you've never been to outer space? And he's like, you should have.
6: That's like so, listen, unless a wool's been pulled all over our eyes, that's like the most disrespectful thing to say to an astronaut.
0: Yeah. No, I agree. And don't you think anyone over the age of, could I say, over 75, you could punch someone with no repercussions?
2: Well, yes. And if you're going to bring it back to that, Sam, I got to say, Rich told this legendary story. For years, he claims he was just walking down the street, and these two hot chicks came up to him. And they're like, hey, Chop Dunk. And he was like, who, me?
6: Chop Dunk, get out of here.
2: And they're like, yeah, you. He's like, yeah, what's up? You guys need directions or something? And they just flashed
6: him. No, listen, I'll tell the story. I'll tell the story because you don't believe me.
2: I was looking in his eyes when he told the story. And as we got to the edge of our seats, I feel like he just improvised the story just to make it good.
6: No, I did not.
2: His story had no good ending. And he was
7: hot.
2: And they flashed me. And I'm like, BS! That's not true, Rich. You never saw boobies.
0: The story for people that know.
2: You never saw boobies.
0: For people that know this story from our SiriusXM days and our Patreon days, which we still do every morning, boobies is a more polite way of saying it. But the famous story is Rich didn't see blank.
2: I don't believe
0: it. I'll tell you what, I did. This was at the end of COVID. You know when people were still sort of working from home, but people aren't masking up or anything lame like that? They were just like, it was sort of COVID-y, but not everyone was back to work yet. I remember we were doing our show from our video producer's Spot's house. And he lives a couple blocks from me at that time. I walked down the block. I remember where I was. I looped around my block, and there was these girls in a Jeep, and they asked me something about directions. And as they were pulling, they were like, hey, and they both flashed me. Tarps off, I believe they said.
2: Tarps off. No. I don't know, man. I'm telling you, Rich embellishes and exaggerates, and I feel like his story was boring, and he ended it like that just so we could be like, no way, bro, cool.
0: Dude, why would I make it up? I remember going to see you guys be like, you'll never guess what just happened, and you said I was full of it. I'm like, what? Why would
2: you
0: I make this up?
2: You told it very much like the 40-year-old virgin, you know? I don't believe it. What says you, Fox Sports Radio?
0: Right. You know what? We are going to play Brainwave. Let me just hit you up with this Donna Kelsey thought real quick, and maybe something we could get to on Monday when we fill in for DP, if you want to talk more about reaping the benefits of who you hang with, because Donna Kelsey is a sweet woman. We met the dad, Ed, at the Super Bowl. We've met both parents, but we've interviewed Ed. Because their son is an NFL star, because their other son was an NFL star, and they have a podcast and all these things going on, and because he's with Taylor Swift, the biggest pop star in the world since Michael Jackson, speaking of Donna Kelsey has become a household name. Not only is she just the mom of an NFL player, she's got brand deals, commercials. She was on Traitors, if you watch Traitors with Alan Cumming. She was on a reality show simply for being Taylor Swift's future mother-in-law. And for all the moms and dads that are spending all their weekends at the baseball field, the softball field, the soccer field, have you guys all heard of Game Changer? Game Changer is the app where you could stream your kid's game. Like, Camino, like if you miss your nephew's game, you know you can watch it on Game Changer.
2: Yeah.
0: You know, they got Team Snap and Team Sideline, but Game Changer is one of the biggest ones. Donna Kelsey has now signed the brand deal. She's the official grandma of Game Changer, and she's hosting the Game Changer partnership of the Grand Cave, where grandparents could watch their grandkids' games. Like, she is now, because of her son and Taylor Swift, this sweet old woman is getting brand deals. So think about anyone else you can think of that just reaps the benefit of who they are, like, affiliated with.
2: Cool or cooler by association.
0: Cooler.
2: We'll get to that. And Brainwave next. So if you want in, you want to win some prizes, 877-99 on Fox. 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
27: 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I'm Rob Bass.
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2: 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One of. 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
0: All right.
2: Now, are you ready, Rich?
0: I am for a game that I think is fun. It's a great way to get us into the weekend. We do it every Friday. It's called Brainwave. Let's go!
19: Do Covino and Rich really share the same brain?
27: Doris Day, Rich, and Gary Ray, South Pacific, Joe DiMaggio.
19: Is their crew not far behind?
28: We're one.
19: Welcome to Brainwave.
29: Try to make sense of the brain.
19: It's easy. We drop fun sports, music, and entertainment questions. And if you match with enough of these bozos, you win.
28: I love that.
19: On the count of three, reveal.
2: Brainwave.
0: Ooh.
34: One, two, three.
0: Yeah.
2: Locked in.
0: You guys are on the same wavelength right now.
34: All right. Happy Friday.
0: Yeah.
34: The questions in this game are all subjective. You just need to try and match the brain of CNR and the crew. I'm going to get our contestant from the studio line, so then I'll explain the rules real quick.
0: Look at that. Rich still thinks the Mets could win. By the way, Danny Covino, I just saw a note. Not to derail our fun game. The Mets committee, I don't even know what that is, voted no on retiring Gary Carter's number 8. Because they were going to give it to some young, like, rookie kid.
34: Seriously, derailing our fun Friday game with Mets notes?
0: But it's Gary Carter, dude. He had the best perm of the 80s. would have been a perm than Gary
2: Sorry,
0: Carter.
2: No. He lost to Rick Cerrone, bro. You forget.
0: Rick Cerrone didn't have a good perm. All right, let's continue.
34: Jeez, let's go to the studio lines. Matt in PA was the first through. What up, Matt?
3: Hey, what's going on, guys?
34: Don't tell me you're a Mets fan, too.
3: No, no way.
0: Gary Carter did Irish Spring commercials. Yeah. Jesus. All right, I'm sorry.
34: I have five rounds ready to go. Our contestant needs to win two of them to be the champ and walk away with a CNR prize pack. I'm going to ask a question and then give three debatable answers to choose from. The six of us in studio are going to write down our answers on dry erase boards for our YouTube channel. And then on the count of three, Matt's going to shout out his answer. He's got to match with four out of the six of us to win the round. Or, no matter his answer, if all six of us happen to match, it is an automatic win in that round for the caller.
0: Sorry. If you're watching on the YouTube chat, Danny G,
34: yeah.
0: The way the lighting is, our producer Ian looks like a ghost.
4: I look insanely pale. Right? Yeah. I was just saying that to Rich. I'm like, what the
34: yeah.
2: heck? He looks like a floating head. Yeah.
34: Ian is in the studio.
0: Get some vitamin D, bro.
4: Nah, get out of here.
34: To make it six in here, Ian is in for spot, and he does look like a vampire over there. All right, here's the first round. Get your dry erase boards ready.
2: All right.
34: All right, let's start with, I'm going to call this category annoying voices. You have to sit next to this celebrity on a 12-hour flight, and they talk the entire time. Which one would be the most challenging?

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1: Right, on the count of three, we need your answer, Matt. One.
2: Joy.
1: Two. Three. He didn't even need the three count.
2: Joy.
1: All right. He says from The View. Steve Covino, we start with you.
3: Keep it simple. Not only annoying voice, annoying opinions. Joy Behar.
4: Yeah.
1: All right. Rich Davis.
4: To know me is to know. If you say, Rich, who is the one celebrity you hate the most because they're just absurd? Oh, God, I can't stand Joy Behar. The worst.
5: Two for two.
1: Ian, what say you?
6: I said Ray Romano in part because he's the only one I'd heard of.
3: It's like talking to your friend with a cold.
7: It's like hold your nose a little bit. It's kind of like that. It's really not that bad.
1: Where have you been, Ian? Living in a castle?
6: Very good. In Transylvania.
1: We go to Chris Perfetch.
8: I, like Ian, have not heard of any of these people. I've just heard of Ray Romano in passing. So that's my answer.
4: Wait, what were the other two answers? Dre Bay.
7: Hey, what's this guy's problem over here?
6: That's one of his acting voice.
1: Bobcat Goldthwait in Joy, they've never heard of. Okay, but he gets a point from me because I said, oh, Joy, yeah.
6: There you go.
1: No,
6: what is that
1: Joy
6: little picture frame thing you're using? Is that new?
1: Fancy, yeah.
6: Then he's upgraded.
1: Oh, wow. Yeah, man.
6: Well, listen.
1: Get on my level.
6: Joy is the odd woman out here because I would, like, annoying voices aside, I would talk up Bobcat and Ray Romano all flight. So I said Joy, therefore he gets the point.
1: Boom.
6: There you go. Yeah. 1-6, let's go. Hey. Let's go.
3: Yeah, you know what? That's true, Sam, because Ray Romano and Bobcat, you would be talking to them.
6: Oh, my God. I'd be asking them all about their careers.
1: Well,
3: that's a good point.
1: In the question, I said they'd be talking to you the whole time.
6: That's fine. I'd be right there listening.
1: All right, halfway to a prize pack. Let's go to round two, the sports category.
6: Okay.
1: Your paycheck is on the line. You have to bet one of these teams to win the Super Bowl in L.A., Super Bowl 61. The Niners, the Chiefs, or the Ravens? Your paycheck is on the line. You're betting one of these to win Super Bowl 61. The Niners, the Chiefs, or the Ravens. Which of those three you have the most confidence in this season coming up?
6: Okay.
1: Everybody locked in?
6: Yes, sir.
8: This is going to be funny because I could do an answer that I think I know everyone's going to have. But
1: Matt, what do you think of the count of three?
6: What
1: do you think,
2: Matt?
1: One, two,
2: Niners.
1: Three. He says Niners. Steve Covino. Oh, actually, we go in reverse order this time.
6: Come on.
1: Iowa Samuel.
6: Like, the Niners have gotten close. Sorry, Brandon Deutsch, Niner fan, is in the studio here. And the Ravens, and they got a new coach. I would say the Chiefs. I said the Chiefs because they still got Mahomes. I know he's coming off injury, but Mahomes and Andy Reid.
1: Yeah, Rich, I almost wrote down Niners, but I also said Chiefs because they've been there, done it.
6: You guys are clowns.
1: And what'd you say, Perfetto?
8: You guys kidding me? We haven't had this already. It's the Ravens.
6: Okay, that's at
8: it's
6: least
8: Lamar. It's Lamar Jackson.
6: At least
8: I'm not gonna.
6: At least a reasonable answer. The Chiefs are. The Chiefs are gonna read. The Chiefs are in a division where they might not even be in third place this year.
1: You could argue the Ravens have been quietly rebuilding.
8: They might not even start the season with Patrick Mahomes.
6: Exactly. So I think Chiefs is a bunk answer.
1: Don't underestimate them.
6: It's not even my turn. I apologize.
1: All right, Ian.
6: Go on.
9: I said the Niners.
6: Oh, that's my guy.
9: Yeah, I don't see it with the Chiefs this year, especially with the Rashee Rice stuff.
1: He's just close enough to kiss Rich's butt.
6: Chiefs are far away.
9: Me and Danny screwed it up.
6: Chiefs are far away. The Ravens have Lamar, but a new coach, everything. The Niners have a tough road. They're traveling like 30,000 miles. But besides that, they got Drake Greenlaw back.
1: The Chiefs did well in the draft. I don't think they're as far away as you think.
3: Did we forget about all the 38,000 miles that the 49ers have to travel this year?
6: Fred Warner. Everyone's back.
3: Did you forget how tired they're going to be with all those international games?
6: But you know what? Brandon, who works here, my good pal, who's a Niners fan, he did point out it's just more time, all those 30,000 miles, more time away from the electric facility right next door to the camp. So, less injuries.
2: That's true. That is actually true.
6: 49ers.
1: Know you said Niners in Covino.
3: Dude, I couldn't help but think about all that international travel and the fact that the Niners have had their chance year after year and they always fall short. You got Mahomes coming back after injury. You got Andy Reid, like you said. You know, if I had to bet my salary on it, I'm going Chiefs.
6: You can name maybe a couple teams better than the Niners in the NFC, right? The Niners are at least a top five NFC team.
3: I wrote in parentheses, I want to say the 49ers, but if I had to bet my money.
6: But I would say, like, I feel

0: Like the path in the AFC for the Chiefs is ungodly. Where usually, the Niners, who's good in the AFC?
1: Right, who's good in the NFC?
2: Here's a little prediction. I don't think any of those teams are going to win. Neither of those teams, Packers, Eagles, Cowboys.
0: No, none of those teams are better than the Niners.
1: All right, let's go to round three here, the relationship category. Last week I did pickup lines that I asked you which one stunk.
0: Yeah.
1: This week, which of these pickup lines has the biggest chance of working?
0: Okay.
1: Do you have GPS? Because I keep getting lost in your eyes.
0: Oh, God.
1: Are you a magician? Because when I look at you, everyone else disappears.
3: Ooh.
1: Or is your name Google? Because you're everything I've been searching for.
4: This is so dumb.
1: Which of those pickup lines has the biggest chance of working with a girl?
2: Can I say none of them?
5: Yeah.
1: That's not one of the...
0: What was the first one? One more time, Danny?
1: Do you have GPS? Because I keep getting lost in your eyes. Are you a magician? Because when I look at you, everyone else disappears. Or is your name Google? Because you're everything I've been searching for.
0: All right, I'm going to say this. I think there's one that's like sort of cute where the other two are weak.
3: Got it. Locked in, man.
2: Locked in.
1: All right. Everybody's locked in. Let's see. We need your answer, Matt, on the count of three. One, two, three.
5: I'll take number one, get lost in your eyes.
1: Lost in the eyes. All right, Steve Covino, what say you?
3: Most young people don't even use Google anymore. They go to TikTok for all their searches. I think more women like magic, so I'm going with the magic answer.
6: Like, oh, my God, that's cute. You're like David Blaine.
1: Rich Davis?
0: I love magic too, Covino. I'm not like that jerk Pablo who's trying to expose O's. Let the guy do his magic. I think the Google one's sort of cute. Like, I feel like you could pull that off. You'd be like, "Is your name? What was it again?
2: He picked
1: Yeah, Matt, which one did you pick?
2: Yeah, GPS.
5: I picked the first one.
1: Sorry, I get that wrong buzzer.
0: I like the Google one. All right.
1: Rich picked Google though. Ian, what do you say?
7: I said magician. I'm with Covino.
5: Oh, God.
1: Perfect.
2: You know, I don't want to go the GPS answer just because it is like calling out the eyes. Mm-hmm. Second one is just cringe. So I'm going to take the Google answer.
0: Google seemed the least of the cringe.
2: Yeah. It is direct.
1: Yeah.
3: People are using Google and Google less and less. Look up the stats.
1: He's mathematically out of it. I also said Google. For fun, what'd you say, Sam?
2: The least cheesy of these, I think, is the magician one. So that's what I went with.
1: Yeah. All right, let's move to round four, the animal kingdom / dating. Which is more of a red flag if a woman has these as a pet? A large terrarium filled with snakes, three cats, or five dogs?
5: Oh, God.
1: Which is more of a red flag when you first go to this new woman's house that you're dating? A large terrarium filled with snakes, three cats, or five dogs? All right, we're all writing our answers down. Everybody locked in?
0: Yep.
3: Got it.
1: All right, Matt, what say you on the count of three? One, two, three.
5: Well, five dogs is a lot, but I'll take the terrarium of snakes.
1: Says the snakes. Oh. Go in reverse order. Iowa Samuel, what say you?
8: If I come over to someone's house and they have a terrarium full of snakes, I have many questions. I need to vet you further so you can make sure that they're not a murderer or someone who's into like bondage and S&M and stuff. So I went with snakes.
0: You guys are amateurs.
8: Snakes.
0: You guys are all... I'm doing the show with five clueless
8: Joe
0: Jacksons.
8: Why did it have to be snakes? I hate snakes.
0: Go on.
1: I said five dogs. Okay, that girl lives at the pound.
0: This is ridiculous. All right, go on.
1: Perfect.
2: Look, I am going to openly admit I'm a cat person, so the cats don't bother me. If you've got five dogs, Mamacita, you don't need me in your life. You've got a full schedule.
1: She
2: already.
1: May need you to walk them.
2: That is a lot.
0: Ian, what do you got?
7: Dude, I love dogs. I will never say dogs. I'm gonna say three cats.
2: This guy's smart.
3: No,
2: women take care of themselves.
3: Cat lady, such a bozo. Dude.
2: Crazy cat lady.
0: All right, I've written down.
1: Rich absolutely hates cats.
0: A chart here. If a girl has a terrarium of snakes, that means kinky. If she has puppies, she has a big heart.
2: Well, it's not puppies.
0: If she has
2: dogs.
0: If she has three cats, crazy.
1: What did you say, Covino?
0: A girl has snakes.
3: We've
0: I mean, she said
3: more than three cats means you're crazy. Oh, so three, she's on the border. If she has snakes, she's this girl's a loony bitch.
0: Yeah, lunatic in the bedroom.
3: Snakes. Why does it have to be snakes?
0: Yeah, a girl with a terrarium of snakes is like, you can do whatever you want to me.
2: Why did it have to be snakes?
1: Oh, the bell there. He actually did say snakes.
2: Oh, that's right. Okay.
1: All right, but not enough to win, though. We go to the last category. It comes down to this, round five.
3: We are not on the same brainwave.
1: No, not today.
5: No.
1: We're going to finish by going back to the sports category.
2: Okay.
1: Who do you think is going to win a Vince Lombardi trophy first?
0: The Raiders.
2: Okay, I'm sorry, Danny.
0: Jeez, Danny catches.
1: Well, Rich is onto something. It is young quarterbacks.
0: I know. I like this.
1: CJ Stroud.
0: Oh, no.
1: Jaden Daniels or Fernando Mendoza?
2: This is the next guy to win. This is one of these three.
1: One of these three youngsters. Who the first out of those three young QBs is going to win a Super Bowl?
2: Ugh.
1: If you had to guess between CJ Stroud, Jaden Daniels, or Fernando Mendoza.
2: Way to really tilt this towards Mendoza with no Caleb Williams on this at all.
1: Well, we don't put runaway answers in here.
3: All right, let's go. Locked in,
1: everybody,
3: man.
1: Locked in?
3: Locked and loaded. Yep.
2: Sorry. One more time. Jaden Daniels from Nana Mendoza. And who's? Oh, Stroud.
1: Okay. Stroud.
2: Okay.
1: Matt, we need your answer on the count of three. One, two, three.
5: Hey, Stroud.
1: Says Stroud. All right, Steve Covino.
3: Dude, I'm sorry, man. We're not in the same brainwave. The Brady touch, my guy Mendoza.
0: CJ
3: Stroud. I feel like they're putting so many resources behind this guy. He's already... They're speaking so highly of his performance so far, his leadership, his ability to be coached. I'm going Mendoza.
1: All right, we got
3: to
1: go quick, Rich.
0: CJ Stroud, you know, stunk in the playoffs last year. Jaden Daniels, he may not get back for a while. Fernando has a future. I think he'll find his way to one. Fernando.
1: Ian.
7: Jaden Daniels, he came the closest. So
0: yeah, that is true.
1: Ah, perfect.
2: I'm going to go with CJ Stroud. I like what they're building in Texas, in Houston, and I think he can bounce back.
1: Mathematically, he's out of it. But, Matt, we appreciate you listening and playing the game. Pennsylvania in the house. For fun, I did say Fernando. What'd you say, Sam?
2: I said Daniels.
1: Okay.
3: Well, hey, thank you, Matt. Chime in on Monday when we fill in for Dan Patrick, because we'll be playing Big Poppy Trivia and giving away our brand new prize. So we'll announce what that is on Monday morning.
0: All right, let's get a quickie update from Profet. Yeah, running late, but feeling great. What's up, Chris?
2: All right, guys, let's get you out of here. Spurs guard Dylan Harper underwent an MRI on Thursday. He suffered a right adductor injury. Still, he is a game time decision for Game 3 against the Oklahoma City Thunder. Meanwhile, former Wisconsin guard John Blackwell is withdrawing from the 2026 NBA draft. He's transferring to Duke for his senior year. A new report from ESPN claims the NCAA opened an investigation into Ole Miss's football program as a result of Clemson head coach Dabo Swinney accusing the Rebel head coach Pete Golding of tampering with linebacker Luke Farrelly. Interesting to see how that plays out. New York Giants defensive lineman Roy Robertson-Harris tore his Achilles at Thursday's OTA workout. Should be an injury that might end his entire 2026 NFL season. Siwoo Kim shot 12 birdies at the CJ Cup Byron Nelson. He turned on a scorecard of 60, giving him a lead after round two of 18 under for the tournament. And finally, Manchester City manager Pep Guardiola told the media on Sunday that his Premier League career with the City after 10 seasons is coming to an end on Sunday. The match against Aston Villa will be his final match as City's manager. Guys, it's been fun. See you, Starside.
0: No, thank you, Profet. Thanks, coming up, Profet. We'll do a weekend hobnobbing. Let you know what to watch in the world of sports and entertainment this weekend. We do it next right here on Covino and Rich.
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6: 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As governor, Mike Cox will take the fight to radical big government liberals by eliminating the income tax, dozing state government, rooting out waste, fraud, and abuse, and getting prices down. He beat them before. He'll do it again. Marine, homicide prosecutor, attorney general, Mike Cox for governor. 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
8: 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The Rams yet again schooling the other weak franchises in the NFL. And Matthew Stafford is currently residing in the presidential suite of quarterbacks. And all you dopes, when he came over to from the Lions, and he's, oh, he's Stat Padford and all that crap. You know, my guy Rob Parker, I love Rob, but Rob, you know, old Michigan sports writer from back in the day, and he loved taking pot shots at Matthew Stafford. Well, Stafford's been better than advertised with the Rams. He's galvanized the franchise. They've won the Super Bowl.
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2: That's my belly.
1: Here we go.
0: It is. Jalen Brunson.
1: Jalen Brunson.
0: For obvious reasons, man, because look, we're going to see what Wemby does tonight, right? We're going to see maybe SGA has a game.
1: Yeah.
0: Jalen Brunson led his team to two victories, and yesterday, as we said, it didn't even seem competitive last night's game. He's been locked in. The whole team's feeding off of his vibe. Props to Jalen Brunson, playing big at the Garden, playing big last night.
1: Wasn't that seven?
0: He's our Express Pro of the Week.
1: Is that seven in a row now, right? Because they shut out the Hawks, then they won four in a row, then they won two in a row. So they have seven playoff wins in a row. So Brunson, pretty safe choice. All right, let's do this. It's time for Weekend Hobnobbing.
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0: All right, I'll kick it off, brother. Of course, we got the game tonight, Western Conference Finals, Game 3. Danny G will probably tell you more about that. But there's also a fight. Don't be sleeping on the fight. Heavyweight title fight on Saturday. It's taking place in Egypt, though, so I think it's a little earlier than usual on pay-per-view, DAZN pay-per-view. Oleksandr Usyk and Rico Verhoeven, both undefeated heavyweight fighters, fighting for the heavyweight strap. If you haven't seen it yet, it's been all buzz. The crash on Netflix about those Ohio teens that were murdered in 2022 by Mackenzie Shirilla. Mm-hmm. And it's causing a lot of controversy. It's a crazy watch. It's on Netflix. Definitely worth the watch. I watched 3/4 of it. Can't wait to watch the rest.
1: Yeah.
0: Overpromised episode 140 debuted yesterday, our brand new episode, Covino and Rich Overpromised. We talk about the tarps off movement and A-Rod's ass resume.
1: Well, you know what? We're running out of time, so I'll tell you what. Everything you said, I agree with. Martin Short, if you're a big fan, Marty, Life is Short, looks like a fun, like, hour and a half quick documentary to watch. I'm a big Martin Short fan, so you can check that out. Danny G, anything else?
2: Vegas at Colorado, game two tonight in the NHL. And, of course, game 3, Thunder at the Spurs tonight.
1: And the Indy 500, right?
0: That's right. And Mandalorian and Grogu.
1: That's right. So, listen, enjoy. Have a good one. Arrivederci, baby.
0: See you in the promised land. Enjoy the weekend. 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
11: Speaking of the high and mighty, our savior, the king, here in Los Angeles, LeBron James. He was on the Mind the Game podcast with himself and Steve Nash.
12: I'm still in the moment of, like, just taking my time and saying I haven't even really thought about it too much. Obviously, I understand that I'm a free agent and I can control my own destiny if you know, being here with this, you know, with this franchise, you know, for the, you know, foreseeable future, or if it's going somewhere else. But like, you know, I think at some point, you know, up until, you know, up in June, late June, you know, as July rolling, maybe into August, we start to kind of like get a feel of, you know, what my future may look like.
5: He has the right to do that. I don't think the Lakers should wait. I don't think any team should wait right now, in the sense that you're trying to build your roster to compete with either the Cavs or the Knicks, potentially, but more importantly, probably the Thunder and the Spurs. And you're trying to build your team up to, you know, to compete and be ready to rock and roll next year and moving forward. So sitting there away, he said between late June and August, that's like a month and a half. I can't be held hostage a month and a half. Is he coming? Is he not? Wait, he said another 2 weeks, because you're going to miss guys. You're going to miss trade opportunities. You're going to miss, you know, free agents. You're going to miss different things. And I just think it's not wise to do so when you're trying to build a roster that can compete with the best teams in the league. So if I'm the Lakers, I would say, hey, again, love to have you back. Here's a price. Here's a timeline. Not saying you have to do this exact date, but if you can work around here, you know, for them, if it's, hey, or first, you know, mid-June, late June.
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14: Matthew Stafford, coming off an MVP season, has agreed to a one-year extension worth $55 million. It can rise to $60 million with incentives. That is wild.
15: Yeah. You look at this, and I think one of the things that's really smart about what he's doing is he's signing kind of a shorter-term extension, kind of kicking out a year by year by year. 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

0: Here's what you need to know.
1: Game 3 of the NBA's West Finals comes up later tonight after 8:30 Eastern. Oklahoma City at San Antonio with the series tied at 1. Jalen Williams of OKC likely out with a hamstring injury. San Antonio's Dylan Harper was called a game-time decision with a hip injury. De'Aaron Fox of the Spurs missed the first couple games with a sore ankle. Game-time decision. The East Finals continue Saturday night, league's all-defensive team being named this evening, three WNBA games. In the NHL, in an hour, it's Game 2 of the West Final, Colorado hosting Vegas again. Colorado star defenseman Cale Makar is out again with an upper body injury. Vegas took the opener. Siwoo Kim shot a second-round 60 at the Byron Nelson. He leads by 5 strokes. In baseball, the Cubs lost their 6th game in a row. Houston was up 4-0 in the 6th inning. Beat the Cubs 4-2 today. I'm Steve DeSager.
0: One guy is happily divorced. One guy is happily married. One guy gets called daddy by his 3 beautiful daughters. One guy gets called daddy after a credit card approval. One guy won a state high school basketball championship. One guy only covered a state high school basketball championship. One guy's been inducted into 3 halls of fame. One guy has only mocked a hall. Does this seem weird to anybody else?
2: Crazy.
0: Can this sports writer and this sports fan share a radio show without driving each other crazy? 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
7: F*** it. 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
0: Ben Maller.
5: At least when people are still awake.
9: How else would it count, Rob? I don't get it.
5: Sorry, Ben. I mean, I know you have a lot of people sleeping to you, but they're not awake.
10: How about new?
5: I'll write it down, commit it to memory, 877-99 on Fox. 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
11: It's not trigonometry.
5: Who can't figure out the letters and numbers, it's 877-996-6369. And guess what? If you hear feedback on the line when you do call it, it's your own fault. It means only one thing.
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5: And if you call in here and have a problem with what we say, guess what? Okay. Tough. Because...
13: Well, I'm talking to you the way I want to talk to you. Do you have a problem? 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
5: And with all that said, always remember.
0: Okay. The Odd Couple was filmed in front of a live audience.
14: Sweet baby.
9: Since you said it like that, I had to get the smooth version.
5: There you go.
14: Sweetie.
5: Let's go.
15: It's the sweet one.
5: Big show, and let's welcome in...
15: Kevin!
5: My co-host, Kelvin.
8: Calvin Washington.
5: There you go.
14: I appreciate that, Rob. Thank you so much, man. It's a funky Flashback Friday. Feeling good. We're about to kill the show. That's why I'm in all black. And how are you, my friend?
5: I'm good. I'm looking forward to. I got too much gray on.
14: Not only the gray, but more so like an official. Like you are in the MLB, like, you know.
5: You know what? This is one of my favorite pullovers. Now, this is not.
14: So this is the third one I know that are your favorites.
5: But this one, look, the logo's not too big.
14: Uh-huh.
5: This is I bought at the MLB store in Midtown Manhattan.
14: So what about a $1.80?
5: Yeah, it's expensive. I think I got a discount. Yeah, a little discount.
14: They're like, damn, we made the logo too small. Discount it.
5: Yeah, but nah, this is one of my favorites. Yeah, just the material.
14: Clean.
5: Yeah, it's clean.
14: Looks clean. I can tell. Yeah, that's
5: see, look.
14: But I'm saying you look like an official. You know, you look like they had their meetings, like you know the winter meetings.
5: Yeah, and I'm working.
14: You just left the winter meetings.
5: Do not work for Major League Baseball, although I love the
14: sport.
5: But
14: how do you get a lifetime, like a badge credential then?
5: But that's from the writers.
14: Oh,
5: that's from the writers, not from MLB.
14: I don't know.
2: No.
9: As much as you, as soon as you sit down, your butt cheeks don't even hit the seat before you telling them, turn on the Tigers, turn on the Yankees, turn on them.
2: It's baseball season. That's what I want to watch. The basketball doesn't start till 5:30.
9: I'm just saying, you're acting like you're part of MLB. Rob G, did we just uncover something?
2: I don't work for MLB.
9: I don't know that it's true. What network do I always see when I'm walking around a special?
2: MLB Network.
9: I'm just letting the math.
2: All right, let's
9: MLB is also the official website of what? MLB Bro, I mean?
10: Because you need to know.
2: That's right. You do need to know.
9: I'm on to something.
2: No, you ain't on to nothing. Not today. It's a holiday weekend, ain't it?
9: It is, too, man.
10: Calvin, you going to be off Monday?
14: You know it.
10: Wow. Rob G?
9: And this time, it counts.
2: All right.
10: Just you and me, Rob.
2: I guess so. We'll be here
9: on
2: Monday.
9: She ain't
2: going
9: to be happy with you, Alex. She's going to be mad at you.
2: All right. Be sure to check out our YouTube channel. That's right. Make sure you... Check it out. All you need to do is search Odd Couple FSR on YouTube. Hit the subscribe button, and you can also hit that thumbs up icon, comment away. Again, go search our YouTube channel, and all you got to do is just search Odd Couple FSR and subscribe. All right, let's welcome in the Odd Couple crew, because we wouldn't be able to do this fine radio program without them. Rob G is our producer. Bud Mexican is... Alex is our engineer.
11: Hey, Alex, you're a hidden talent.
2: What, Alex?
11: Alex, you're a hidden talent.
2: Steve DeSager is the anchor desk. He'll keep us updated throughout the program.
12: Never heard of him. Never heard of him.
2: And
16: who?
2: Elijah.
12: Never heard of him.
2: Is our social.
9: He's here. I couldn't see him.
2: Media goo. He is not.
10: That's
2: here.
10: That's racist.
9: Speaking of, by the way, I was crying laughing. That post we have up where you were trying to get your HW right. I'm not going to lie. I probably watched it like 6 times.
2: But Elijah did a really good job at presenting it in the way it was set up.
9: Oh, no, it's Elijah. He's the best.
2: No, he did.
9: We don't know his name. We don't know him, but he is the best.
2: All right, Rob G, we got a problem in the NBA, at least for one person.
14: We got a problem.
17: Yeah, we're counting down to game 3 of the Western Conference Finals. Spurs, Thunder, all tied up at 1. This is, you know, a big rubber match for these two teams. And the big storylines coming out of this game are threefold. Number one, it's the Wemby coming out party, right? Everyone's excited about Wemby. We've been on the train for months, but now they're coming aboard late. That's one. Number two, the injuries. We'll see what happens. We're still to be determined on J-Dub, on Dylan Harper, on De'Aaron Fox. And the third thing is, man, we hate the Oklahoma City Thunder. To a man, everybody outside of OKC just hates the team, and they hate SGA specifically. So much so that Dylan Brooks, in partnership with Underdog Fantasy, which is one of the gambling houses here in this great country of ours, put out a fake video game kind of thing of the whole game operation. You recall, use tweezers, try to get the knee out of the throat and all these things, whatever, and without buzzing it and getting yourself out. Well, they did a thing like that built around a character of SGA called the Unethical Hooper. They even have a commercial for it.
9: And it goes a little something like this.
17: And it's coming up.
2: Obviously, they've done it very quietly.
9: Commercial was much funnier than what we just made it sound like right there. Shout out to...
17: Well, it seems like somebody overwrote the audio that we had, but it was very funny. You'll take my word
9: for it.
17: Somebody
9: took the weekend off.
17: But the long story short is...
2: People driving around Los Angeles thought they were listening to 97.1 The Fan in L.A.
9: Oh, dang, Rob.
17: Dang.
9: They couldn't get a weekend? 1 week!
17: Long story short... Even Dylan already? Brooks, his Canadian brethren, doesn't like SGA.
9: You just deflated, Rob G.
2: You still don't have it? Okay.
9: Well, we already know. If you hadn't seen it, it's hilarious. I call him Villain Brooks. Villain Brooks had the video game up there, or the board game, if you will. It's hilarious, and he's been on his, you know, trash everybody. That's why I like him, man. He got a little bit of that. But what you got to say about that and just the tone and the sentiments everybody has towards SGA?
2: I got to do this.
9: What's that?
2: And I know it's an old-time reference, but it just fits.
9: Okay. Let me hear what you got.
2: SGA is the Rodney Dangerfield of the NBA.
9: Okay.
2: And for people who don't know, a lot of people know Rodney. He used to grab his tie. Hey, I don't get any respect.
9: A nervous tick, didn't he?
2: And you've seen him in a lot of movies, like Rodney Dangerfield.
9: Back to School.
2: Right. You've probably seen that movie or whatever. And that's where we are with SGA, because he's getting it from everybody. Peers, former players, fans. If I told you my IG, you remember I did the must-turn-off TV rant about OKC? Every time I open up my IG, I have 40 comments, and that was, what, 10 days ago, almost 2 weeks ago. On that, it tells you where people are and how much they are bothered by SGA and his game. It's not something that is enjoyable to watch, but it's also something where you don't get respect. I don't know if you could find another guy who won back-to-back MVPs where people are like discounting him, not praising him, not like in awe of him, not wanting to see this guy perform, saying, my God, are we lucky? We're in the SGA era. We're getting to watch this guy play. That's how people used to feel about Michael Jordan, even during the time as it was going on. Not after the fact. About Kobe. Not after the fact, but during. Not LeBron. Not after the fact, but during, when you knew you were watching something special. I've told you a million times. I was sitting there courtside as a reporter for the Daily News in New York covering the NBA back in the 80s. And looking to the reporter next to me, watching Michael Jordan, and going, can you believe we're watching this? We're front row. Amazing. And all people are doing is not about SGA and what he's been able to accomplish and all of his things, is that they don't like it. And that's why he's getting no respect.
9: Well, what's not helping him is that we live in an algorithmic world, and a world that wants to feed you more of what you want and echo chambers. So the minute you start looking at stuff, liking it, and you could even slightly agree or maybe just laugh because it was funny and being different, well, that algorithm is going to say, oh, this is what you want. And it's going to keep feeding you. You're going to see clips, and you're going to see different angles of flops and different angles of him exaggerating his body. And then it's going to feed that monster of what you're thinking. And that's the thing that's not working in his favor. Because we always, you know, you hated Reggie Miller, not you, but people hated Reggie Miller because he would kick out his legs, or because he would this, or he would pull on people's jerseys. But we didn't have the every angle and every camera view to show you it and highlight it or exaggerate it even more. So I think that's one of the downfalls of him. And he does add extra sauce to it. And the problem is, because I mentioned this yesterday, his game is actually pretty smooth. His game is actually pretty nice. It's just those times that he flops, that's what ends up becoming the highlighted point of view. And now that I did the math on it, and it's 17, what is it, Rob G? 17.4% of the time he ends up on the floor, more than anyone else. So now we got stats. I didn't even know that was a stat before. So now they're keeping stats on how many times you fall, how many times you flop. They got different angles. So again, it's
2: 17% is outrageous.
9: 17% of the time he ends up on the floor, and no one else has that number.
2: More than double the next worst guy.
9: Exactly. So I think it's not only it happens, it's being highlighted more because of social media, right? We can get every angle because of technology. And then again, there's an emphasis on it. And now you got guys like Dylan Brooks, a.k.a. Villain Brooks, highlighting even more. And what's interesting about that is he was on the Canadian team with him. So it's not like some dude he, you know, I'm unfamiliar with. That's his fellow countryman in Canada. So clearly he even has had enough of it. And now that you mentioned it, we got board games. We got gambling sites that are partnered with the NBA. And I told Rob G this. I think it's going to be interesting this summer. If they are to win, well, you'll have a two-time finals MVP, two-time reigning MVP, two-time champion, where the NBA in the summer, instead of, like you mentioned, instead of highlighting it and loving it, are going to have to crack down on something that the two-time MVP, the two-time current reigning champ, does. Usually you glorify that person, right? They become a deity.
2: No, it's not good for the NBA.
9: And the NBA is going to say, all right, not just him, you as a whole, this team, we've taken a look at some things this summer, and we're cracking down. Remember the flopping can be a fine? We let it slide. Now we got to start fining again. And I think that's going to be crazy that a team that won twice in a row, he's the two-time MVP.
2: Well, I don't know about that.
9: I'm just saying, if they win, I'm saying that'll be crazy that a team that wins, instead of being celebrated, it's going to be legislated. Ooh, that was a bar.
2: Is it?
9: It was a bar.
2: Okay. All right, 877.
9: You were supposed to say that for me. You're supposed to go, dang, that was a bar.
2: Yeah, you know me. 877-99 on Fox. 877-996-6369.
9: And this will be, get no respect.
2: This will be interesting just to see where people are on him. I know most people don't seem to have the same respect. Do you respect SGA and his game? Do you respect him or not? I think he's the Rodney Dangerfield of the NBA.
9: But when you say that, that leads to somebody would think you're saying he should get more respect. Because that was whole Rodney, you saying, you know, I don't get any respect.
2: No, but I'm just saying Rodney was like, right, he didn't get respect. And I'm saying the reason he would say that is he's a two-time MVP. Yeah. That's the reason. Not that I think he's doing great. I don't think he's doing great. But do you respect him or not? That's what we want to know. 877-99 on Fox. It is the Odd Couple on a funky Flashback Friday. 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
10: Unless, of course, you don't think he's a two-time in the U.S. of A.
9: Rodney Dangerfield was probably like 30, and we thought he was 75. 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
0: The Eastern Conference Finals are here. Cavs.
18: 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Steps left. Shoots it.
19: 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Donovan Mitchell.
20: 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Runs to the right wing. He'll take the three. And he hit it.
0: Oh, yeah. When the NBA playoffs are on, so are we. 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
3: Yeah.
4: I'm going to prove all the doubters.
0: When Dan Patrick speaks, you better stop and listen.
5: Yeah.
0: This is the Dan Patrick Show.
4: It's remarkable. The athleticism that you're seeing with Victor at the age of 22. I've been a huge Joker fan. Nobody has been able to do what he does offensively, but Wemby is nowhere near Joker offensively, but defensively, nobody is near him as well. And you're playing both ends of the floor. And it's rare when we focus on defense in the NBA. Normally it's in the playoffs. During the regular season, I don't think anybody wants to see defense. They want to see scoring. You're going to win a championship because you can play defense. At some point, you have to play defense. And I think that's the difference with Wemby. I think he's the best player in the game. Now, you can dance around the, as Stan Van Gundy said, well, he's the most impactful. Okay, I think he's the best player in the game. Impactful because, and what does that mean? Are we talking semantics? The most, is he the most valuable to his team? What would OKC would be without SGA? Probably a playoff team. San Antonio would not be. But it's fun to watch. OKC is still favored to win the series. It's one game. But when you're young and you, I mean, they're not aware of what they're supposed to be aware of. That's the danger of this when you go, damn, we can win this thing. They should be thinking that. Yes, Dylan.
6: So if you had to take one, Jokic or Wemby, are you going Wemby for your team?
4: Well, are we talking 1 year? Are we talking the next 5 years?
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29: 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Such a PYT. Pretty young thing. Ooh.

0: 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Taking calls. Rob said SGA is Rodney Dangerfield, gets no respect. I laughed at what Villain, a.k.a. Villain Brooks did. His own fellow countrymen who made fun of him. They created a board game, like Operation. What was it called again, Rob G? Unethical Hooper. Yeah, that's Unethical Hooper. Absolutely.
1: And now
0: hilarious.
1: We have the commercial of America Wants to Hear It.
2: Nah, we don't want to hear it now. It's too late. Go ahead. Can we hear it?
3: Shay made hoops all about foul baiting.
4: Got him. That's two shots.
3: Now you're guarding him.
4: You so much as breathe on me, I'm getting the call.
3: Go for the steal.

0: 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Only 100 made.
1: Unethical hoops is
2: crazy. Unethical hoops. Unbelievable.
1: I know James Harden is sitting somewhere like, whew, thank God we didn't, it wasn't AI and like this when I was really doing my thing. Because he would have got an unethical hoops 12 years ago. All right, let's take some calls. 877-99 on Fox. Who we got?
2: All right, Fred in Maryland. You're on the Odd Couple Fox Sports Radio. What's up, Fred?
3: Man, I appreciate the last, hey, when you said James Harden is happy. My thing is, there's a lot of jealousy going on right now because are these players actually mad because somebody is flopping better than them when you shouldn't be flopping at all? I saw Karl-Anthony Towns go to the cup last night. I think Mobley was checking him. He threw his head back three times.
1: I'm like, yeah, that, me and Rob were watching that, actually.
3: Man, what are you doing?
2: There was a lot of flopping, but I got to admit, SGA is the king. He is the king. And we just get up the number 17% of the time. Come on.
3: Well, real quick, Rob. Yep. He's not getting calls in the playoffs, and they're still winning, but a lot of other teams are flopping. So he's not getting calls.
2: He won two MVPs. It's just a lot of people. It's for the eye as far as basketball. You can say all you want about the other people. I'm telling you, for a guy who's won back-to-back MVPs, yes, you can. Yes, you can.
3: He didn't start it.
2: He's mastered it to a point that nobody cares. Nobody cares about his MVPs. Nobody cares. They don't respect it.
3: I care about it because I love his game.
2: All right.
3: Everybody, you got to appreciate his game, but at the same time.
2: I don't know. Appreciate what? Going to the foul line? Nobody wants to see that.
1: His game is the mid-range. I hate that the flop is taking cover. I agree.
2: That's what I'm talking about.
1: Because his game is smooth as heck. The mid-range, the step backs.
2: But that's what people don't see.
1: He slithers to the hole.
2: That's what people don't see.
1: And, you know, but that's the problem with where we are right now. I was telling you, is because that stuff gets promoted more. Like, it was LeBron.
2: No, people can see it.
1: People call him LaFlop, right? So LeBron got that. He was LaFlop. Luka gets some of that LaFlop smoke.
2: Flo in Brooklyn. You're on the Odd Couple Fox Sports Radio.
4: Cool hoops.
2: What's up, Flo?
5: I've been trying to get on the show since Moby Dick was a guppy.
2: Oh, man. I love it, Flo. I love it.
5: But let me get to my spot. I just want to say I like SGA game. I don't mind it. However, he learned from LeBron James when he was doing on the Heat. James Harden, he's doing on the Rockets. So he learned it from somewhere. You can't blame him for mastering it. Like you said, he's the king, Rob. He's the king.
2: He is. That's all I'm saying. Like, I get it, and the officials got to be making the calls. If they stop calling it, would that change his game or make it? But I mean, I'm talking about from the masses. Flo, people aren't into it, and they're not giving him the respect of a guy who just won back-to-back MVPs. That says a lot about what they view and not how smooth his game is, not about his mid-range and all that.
1: I agree. He fought. And the part of two, Rob, we've left out is it's transcended just him. It's that team. Rob G, I told you earlier, there's a play that's floating around. When Harrison Barnes, he like grabbed Isaiah Joe just a little bit. Man, he went flying like Ricky got shot in the back in Boys in the Hood. So it's kind of permeating that whole team a little bit. I think that's why people as a whole, Rob, are over the team too.
2: Yep. Myron in Arlington, Texas. You're on the Odd Couple Fox Sports Radio. What's up, Myron?
6: Hey, what's up, guys?
2: How are you?
6: I just want to say I'm doing good, man. I just want to say I appreciate the call. I appreciate you guys every night.
2: Thank you.
6: On my way to work, I listen to you guys calling in for the SGA bit.
2: Yep.
6: I think that it's going to be short-lived. I don't take anything away from the guy. I just think that the rule changes. We'll catch up to him the same way that they caught up to Harden. Harden's no longer the same superhero he was before the rule changes. And I also think that OKC has some bigger things to worry about come cap space, hitting the apron, and the development of what San Antonio is becoming.
2: I hope that if the Spurs can knock him out. Let's squeeze one more in real quick. We do have one more. Andrew in South Carolina, you're on the Odd Couple Fox Sports Radio. What's up, Andrew?
7: Hey, how y'all doing? I'm a long-time listener, first-time caller.
2: Thank you. We love that. How long you been listening to the show?
7: At least 5 or 6 years.
2: Wow. Appreciate that. Love it.
1: No doubt.
7: Yes, sir. But I want to say the answer to or my thoughts on the SGA debate. A couple of things. I think that our view of him has changed since the playoffs started. You know, I think he came, you know, going into the playoffs. He's a great player. I think he does have great skill, but all the flopping just has changed our view of him. And I have considered if the playoffs was counted in the MVP voting, I don't believe he would have won two consecutive MVPs, especially after seeing what we've seen this year in the playoffs. But again, I think he's a great skill player.
1: Yeah, I get his point, Robert. I think this is, me and you talked about this well before the playoffs started. I think this has been permeating. It's been growing before the playoffs. So I think if you don't like him and his style, you didn't like his style 2, 3, 4 months ago. I don't think this just happened because of playoffs. I think people have been slowly becoming over it as the months have gone by. All right, appreciate it. Raji, what you got?
4: Yes, real quick before we get to Steve DeSager. Tops, you know, the card company.
1: Yep.
4: Just posted during this segment. Here's a great tweet. Just pulled Shai Gilgeous-Alexander's one-of-one gold logo man autograph card has surfaced on Golden Coast. So this is a big deal if you're a card collector. It's autographed. It's a beautiful card. The photograph of SGA on the card.
2: He's on the foul line.
4: He's at the foul
2: now,
4: line.
2: Now, that's ridiculous.
1: Is it a real card?
4: It's a real
1: or
4: card
1: AI.
4: That's very valuable.
2: But that says a lot. Seriously, like him on the foul line is what
4: your one-of-one card that's signed by SGA is him standing at the free throw
2: and
4: line.
2: And worse than that, I heard that SGA started his own trading card company. You said Tops?
8: Rob.
2: His is called Caution. Flops.
1: I knew it. I knew it. I seen it coming.
2: All right.
9: I'm a fun guy.
2: Thank you. He is a fun guy. What else?
1: All right. There's a massive stat that says the Knicks.
9: In order for me to tell you about myself,
1: you got to ask me questions.
9: The whole spiel.
1: The whole spiel. I'm going to give you the whole spiel about this Knicks stat that says, Rob, you're not going to like this. They might be the best team ever.
2: Oh, God.
1: We'll tell you if it's true.
2: You know I just threw up in my mouth.
1: Steve DeSager, save me.
2: These phony stats.
10: Hey, Steve.
11: East Finals continue Saturday night. The Knicks up 2-0 play at Cleveland. They've won, what, 19 in a row? Do we even have to keep playing games?
1: No.
11: Okay. Nope. All right, apparently not. West Finals, just for our entertainment only, coming up in about an hour. Oklahoma City at San Antonio.

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1: Final continues Saturday. Siwoo Kim shot a second-round 60 at the Byron Nelson. He leads by 5 strokes over another South Korean, Sun Jae-im, who shot 61 today. Scotty Scheffler is tied for second place. The UFL spring football regular season ends a week from Sunday. Fox TV with a game tonight, D.C. at Orlando. A reminder, the Indy 500 is this Sunday on Fox TV. The French Open starts this Sunday. And Cristiano Ronaldo is number one again on the Forbes new list of highest paid athletes. That's 4 straight years he tops the list. Major League Baseball, Houston was up 4-0 in the 6th. Astros won 4-2 at the Cubs, who've lost 6 in a row. St. Louis at Cincinnati rained out. They'll have a doubleheader on Saturday. Cleveland has won 6 in a row. It is scoreless at Philadelphia, bottom of the 4th inning. Gerrit Cole at Yankee Stadium, starting pitcher, season debut after Tommy John surgery. He missed all of last season. Rays at Yankees, scoreless in the top of the 2nd. Cole allowed a leadoff hit. He's allowed a couple of walks so far. He had a key pickoff in the 1st inning, though. Also in progress, it's Red Sox 4-1 over the Twins, top of the 2nd. Red Sox shortstop Trevor Story had sports hernia surgery. Back to you.
2: 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Nice catch there by Aaron Judge out there.
3: Did you say Aaron?
2: Yeah, I did. I got distracted. I thought he was showing me something real, like a home run or something. He just showed me a normal routine flyout.
3: Alex, put your headphones on. Look to the TV.
2: I should have known, Alex. I'm sitting here trying to do a show. He's like, looky, looky, looky. I'm like, what? What? Somebody hit a grand slam? Just a normal pop off.
4: It wasn't a normal
5: hit.
4: You got
5: a tissue for me?
2: Man, he caught it in his stomach. That's how easy it was. He didn't even stretch out, Rob.
4: He did stretch out.
2: Rob,
4: he can do it all, Aaron Judge. You know that? All right, here we go. Let's get to that.
2: All right, Rob G.
6: Now he's second favorite Aaron right now.
2: Yeah.
6: We love that.
4: No.
2: Now, speaking of another New York.
6: Number one for me. Yes.
2: Another New York team.
6: Yes, the New York Knicks. Our New York Knicks. They have supplanted our Detroit Pistons.
4: The last time you did that, the Pistons were up 2-0, and guess what happened?
2: I think we're good this time.
6: No, we're not. Our bing bong is going on right now in New York.
2: Bing bong!
6: They won going away in game 2, as we guys talked about during the show. And they have now won 9 straight games here in these playoffs. Their only, you know, downfall to all this was they had to come back epically in game 1, but they did it. The New York Knicks, at least statistically, I'll let you guys read them off, looking like and on par with some of the greatest teams in NBA history. That's how dominant these Knicks have been.
2: I ain't buying it. And I said they were the best team in the East a couple weeks ago. And I know they're good. I have them picking, you know, beating the Cavs. We'll still have to wait and see. But they're not historically great, Rob. Like, this team is, they're good. They're taking care of business. They're playing. And you know, you can kind of see the culmination of a few years together, building, learning, going through bumps and bruises, and it's paying off so far for them. But they're not historically great. Like, nothing, like, we've had some other Eastern Conference teams, let alone the whole NBA, but Eastern Conference teams that have been better, right? Covered some of those Pistons early, you know, 2003, 4, 5, 6. They're not better than them.
4: They're not.
2: They're not better
4: than
2: They're not better than the Heatles were. I don't think they're better than the 08 to 2010 Celtics. Like, and that's not even mentioned in the 80s and the Celtics in the 80s and all that stuff. I'm not even going to go that far back. But my point is they're taking advantage, I think, of a different NBA where you and I sit here night in, night out, on the air, off the air. What do we say? Why are they shooting on these threes?
4: Right.
2: Where's the inside presence? Where's the go get me a bucket
4: and
2: guy?
4: And if you don't make those threes, and you become easy to defend. Even last night, it's not an excuse. It's just like the facts or the context. The
2: Cavs
4: bench, did you see what they shot? 3 for 19, and they couldn't make a three. I don't have the exact number of what it was, but they were like 3 for 19 shooting off the bench and missed a ton of threes, like 13 threes or whatever it was. You have nights like that, you get blowed out. What happens. We talk about it all the time. The Celtics, that Celtics game 7 in Boston against Philadelphia.

0: Philadelphia. It's a tie game with a couple minutes to go or whatever.
1: Nine
0: straight threes. They missed them all. You lose. When the Celtics lost to the Knicks, they led every game by double digits in the second half, and they shot. They missed 75 out of 100 threes. You lose. How does that go, Willy Wonker? Good day, yes, sir. Hey, so,
1: yeah.
0: You lose.
1: But I hate that scene, by the way.
0: Do you?
1: Because I always, you know, I've seen the movie 100 million times.
2: You get nothing. You lose. Good day, sir.
0: Let me tell you something. That's a great call right there, Alex. I'm going to tell you this. Gene Wilder in that role.
1: Oh, no.
0: Is that not?
1: That's top 10.
0: That is a top 10 role of all time.
1: He made me think Willy Wonka, and to this day, I think Willy Wonka's a real person because the way he played that role. And he killed that role. I mean, he became the dude. But I always hated that scene because I always forget. I'm like, dang, why would he do Charlie like that? Charlie was just trying to, you know, he didn't mean it. His granddaddy told him.
0: Jack Albertson is great in that movie.
1: It's a great movie. Gets a little weird. I still need to know why the grandparents were doubling up
0: in bed, right?
1: And just sitting in the bed like for eons.
0: Here we go.
1: Oh,
3: because I got a golden ticket.
1: See, you got all excited. I don't like
0: that's
1: grandpa.
0: That's it?
4: You want the whole thing?
0: I wanted more.
4: No, that's all you get. Hold on.
1: No, that's all you get. I don't like grandpa.
0: Why?
1: Sat in that bed, lazy as heck, stanking up the place. And
4: right.
1: Then, shoot, we got the golden ticket. Let's go. You ain't out here working and grinding and helping the family,
0: Gramps. You know what? I heard that they, for time constraints on the movie, they don't have Charlie peeling his bed sores.
1: Exactly. Bro been laying there for years, him and the other grandparents. You got four sets of adults sitting in the bed waiting on Charlie.
3: I never dreamed that I would climb over the moon in ecstasy, but nevertheless, it's there that I'm shortly about to be.
5: Because I've got a golden ticket. I got a golden ticket.
3: To make my way. And with a golden ticket, it's a golden day.
1: All right, where does that rank for you? Gone with the Wind or something. Wizard of Oz.
0: Wizard of Oz is number one, but this is in my top 10 of all time. Because I think number two is definitely Planet of the Apes. The original Planet of the Apes.
1: You got to sleep. Don't be sleeping on these new ones.
0: No.
4: Dude,
1: one's kind
4: of
1: good.
4: We got to do a top five in summer all of
0: yes,
4: this.
0: Yes, we will do that. But those are my top two.
1: I probably can name all yours.
0: No, you can't.
1: It's like Christmas Carol, Gone with the Wind.
0: No, it's not. And it's not Jaws 4 either.
1: This
0: time it's perfect.
1: This time. All right. Where was I leaving up? What was
6: this
1: we? Oh, my whole point.
6: It counts.
1: Back to this team, Rob G. Listen.
0: Fraudulent. They're not one of the best teams of all time.
1: And last point to add, I think you'll feel me on this. It's not their fault because it's just literally what's happening in the NBA. But so many of these guys are coming in at 19, 20, 21. They don't know how to play basketball yet. So you're able to take advantage of teams that are young and they're not playing. They don't fully know how to play. They're not fully grown yet. Don't bring up the Sixers.
7: Which of these teams are young?
1: The Sixers are old and it's Embiid. Okay? Don't do that.
7: The fact that our New York Knicks.
0: Oh, here we go.
7: Okay. Have the best point differential through 12 games in playoff history. All right.
0: Yeah, but they had a couple of outliers.
7: 25 points better than Steph and KD. 41 points better than the Showtime Lakers. 54 points better than those frauds.
1: You can scream it all you want.
7: 57 points better than Shaq and Kobe.
1: You don't believe a single team that you just named.
7: I have been a fan of Mikal Bridges and Carl Anthony Towns.
1: For 2 hours and 32 minutes.
7: For like 16 minutes now. Me, Jason Smith, holding it down.
1: No. Listen, for them... Great. I got them going to the finals, you know, and then we'll pick once we get there. But let's settle down. Sometimes stats can be misleading, okay? All these analytic my butt, okay? That's too much. They are not one of the best teams ever. Kidding me. Larry Bird rolling around his car right now when he heard that.
0: I'm glad it's not his grave. He's still alive.
1: Yeah, I didn't put him in the grave. Isaiah Thomas. And at that point, what did he say? I met the criteria. The Knicks didn't meet the criteria, Rob G. All right, on the way, Shekel City Tire Rack Player of the Day, plus a little game. Game show we'll do here for a moment. We'll do that next. It's the Odd Couple on a Golden Ticket Friday.
0: Because I got a golden ticket.
1: Da-da-da-da-da-da-da.
0: I got a golden
3: ticket. Shortly about to be. Because I've got a golden ticket. I've got a golden chance to make my way. And with the golden ticket, it's a golden day.
1: 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Analytic, my butt. Okay.
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13: All right, so Aaron Rodgers went out and said, hey, this is going to be the last season. And so I always felt when Aaron was in his prime, because he was such a pretty player. I mean, I always thought Elway was better than Marino, but Marino was prettier. The aesthetic, the way he let go of the ball, his release. I mean, Marino was just like magical to watch. Same with Aaron Rodgers. And I don't think Favre's the comp. I always thought Aaron's comp was Dan Marino. You want more titles. You want more trophies, right? Marino didn't get any. Aaron got one. But, God, they're beautiful throwers of the football. I mean, Aaron, like, throws with his feet not on the ground. It's like a magician. It's wild. But I always thought he was a little overvalued in his prime, where people were saying he's better than Brady. And I'm like, Brady's stacking trophies. What are we doing here? This is not baseball where we care about your stats. It's football. Show me your Lombardis. But now I think Aaron's actually massively undervalued. So I want to remind everybody, especially the media that keeps telling me he's washed. He did win the AFC North last year over a stacked roster in Baltimore and Lamar Jackson and Joe Burrow, who played a handful of games, but he did win the North. By the way, at 41, he almost threw as many touchdown passes as Bo Nix, Josh Allen, and Sam Darnold with an awful receiving core. In fact, Aaron was the only quarterback in the league with this stat line. At least 65% completion percentage, at least 24 touchdowns, and 7 or fewer interceptions. He was the only guy in the league. Bad receiving core, broken offensive culture.
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2: You get nothing. You lose. Good day, sir.
1: R.I.P. to the legendary Rob Bass. Passed away today. He had a private battle with cancer, they said, at the age of 59. Come on, Rob. This feels good, man. It's a classic song, man.

0: But I hope, and I will have you on the hope because you never know. I hope Rob Bass's estate owns this song, because you know how that goes sometimes. People buy, because that's one of those songs, movies, commercials, sitcoms.
1: Again, what you said makes sense. People be out here without money.
0: Yeah.
1: And they sell their stuff.
0: Yeah. People, they catch you at the downtime.
1: Right. Well,
0: they'll come to somebody like him. And I'm, again, this is all just talking because it happens all the time in the business. They'll say, hey, here's $2 million. And you're like,
1: $2 million up front. You sell your rights to your song.
0: And this song is banging. And the greatest example that I hate how it happens, because when I tell y'all the song, and you're going to be like, duh, it's worth so much. This is how we do it, Montel Jordan.
1: Right. He sold it?
0: He sold it years ago. I'll
1: give you one that's worse to me.
0: This is how we do it. Come on, Rod. That wasn't everything.
1: But I mean, like, if you're Paul McCartney and you don't have anything from the Beatles, seriously, and him and Michael, you know,
0: looking at Mike like, I can't believe you.
1: No, really. Like you wouldn't be sick. You're Paul McCartney. You wrote some of that stuff. None of it. You got none.
0: That's crazy. I mean, they
1: got a lot of money. Yeah, that's what
0: I
1: was saying.
0: I know he's worth a B, but anyway. So Rob Bass, R.I.P. to a legend, legendary song career, and gone at 59. So we wanted to pay some respect there. All right, it is the iCouple on a Funky Flashback Friday, and now it is time for Shekel City.
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3: You get nothing. You lose. Good day, sir.
1: 0-for-3 last night. A rare bad night at the office.
0: I told you. Once you told, I said it's going to be 1-for-2 or 0-for-3. Once you gave him yesterday.
1: All right, here we go. It's a bounce back Friday.
4: Elijah, where we're starting.
1: I got no restarting. 0-for-3, but I'm 142 and 111. 31 games over 500. So I'm still in a good spot. Let's go. Best bet, Spurs -1.5. They host the Thunder in San Antonio.
5: Everyone knows it's Wimby.
1: I love it. Yankees -1.5. Gerrit Cole making his season debut against the Rays at Yankee Stadium. Yankees -1.5 runs.
0: What you got, the Dodgers? I know you picked
1: them. No, I didn't. I actually picked the Braves -1.5. They're taking on the Washington Nationals. So the Braves -1.5, the Yankees -1.5, and Wimby and the Spurs -1.5.
5: Everyone knows it's Wimby.
0: All right.
1: And remember, Kelvin.
0: What's that?
1: I'm not telling you who to bet on. I'm telling you who I bet on.
0: All right. Let's get to your Tyrek play of the day.
4: Brunson killing clock. Defended by Mobley at midcourt. Crossover to the foul line. Ball fake. Steps in the lane and hits a left-hand floater to put the icing on the cake in game two. Knicks by 18 with a minute 20 to go.
0: Big win for them. 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
1: And if you can watch the Dodgers and the Brewers.
0: Okay, we'll be looking
1: Brewers have the ugliest uniforms on.
0: I thought it was the Dodgers. From here,
1: Look at that. What is that? Wisco?
0: Yeah, Wisco is...
1: Come on, man. Really? That's the Brewers?
0: You should have picked the Dodgers big today. They ain't going to let nobody with them jerseys win.
1: They got the ugly, and they look like a softball team. That's
0: it looked more like Crisco, I thought it said. Look at that.
1: Yeah, instead of Wisco.
0: Yeah. Right.
1: Just had to say.
6: If they strap a Rob Parker Hall of Fame patch on there, though, it would look nice.
0: Let me tell you, it would be the best looking jersey he's ever seen.
1: Now, wait a minute. If it was the Baseball Hall of Fame, let's just
0: that one specifically. All right,
6: okay.
0: Don't try to tell me to go right when Aaron Judge is up too. You think you slick?
6: Just say what you're gonna say, Kelvin.
0: Whatever. You got it. Every time we look up, man, he grounds out.
1: I know. He's struggling. He's on the struggle bus.
0: By the way, all baseball players are struggling. By the way, the reason I say that, I just said it to you off air. You said something about what'd you say? Tucker. Kyle Tucker. And you were talking about his batting average.
1: Kyle Tucker got all that money. He got four home runs, 24 RBIs, and he's batting 250.
0: And I said, Rob, nobody's ever going to bat 310, 320, 304. Those days are over in baseball. You'll get like three guys. Swing, home run, or strike out. That's it now, Rob. We are.
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10: These guys are sick, man.
11: Hey, the Knicks won a game in which Jalen Brunson did not have to carry the team. And then you're going to hear, oh, that's how good this team is. Well, you know what? You haven't been paying attention if you haven't seen how good the Knicks have been playing since the beginning of the playoffs. If you replace Knicks with Thunder, everybody would say, yep, that's what I expect to see. But it's the Knicks. Oh, there's a reason why. No, the Knicks are just that good. But tonight, watching Brunson, his body language, his intensity, his interaction with teammates was so laser focused, and not so much he was trying to be intimidating, but he kind of was. You saw a couple of times barking at OG Anunoby when Josh Hart went down, and it looked like he had hurt his ankle in the third quarter. He just says, "Get up, walk it off."
12: Stepped
11: like,
12: on Hart's get up, foot. Walk it off. There was an awkward moment as to what, in live action, it's like, "All right, what exactly happened? Did he get tripped and go down?" No, he just stepped on his foot. And in the moment, we'll see what happens in the post, because as we know in the NBA, symptoms don't necessarily appear for days at a time.
11: He was all about rapt intensity and toughness, and this is 4 years now, this is our year, we are not going to be as mentally, we're not going to get to any parts of this game where we're not mentally tough enough, where we're not a team that's going to falter a little bit down the stretch, because that's the one thing you've seen. I'll tell you, the biggest difference in the Knicks between the last couple of years and this year is that when they get big leads, they don't give them up, right? What do I always say? The Knicks can never make it easy. Even last couple of years, when they make it to the Eastern Conference Finals, they have big leads, they give them away. They are running away from teams with big leads.
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13: 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Is Browns coach Todd Monken and his bluntness, is it refreshing or a sign that this man has no idea what he's doing? Pick a lane. The Monk Man, though, has been an absolute joy, capital J, to listen to, mostly because he's completely unpolished. He's barely sanded at this point, and it's the ultimate anti-coach speak in a league filled with corporate weasels that assume the same position, and Munkin's like moving off to the side. He looks disheveled. When I've seen him in these interviews, he looks frazzled, sounds completely unprepared. So Todd Monken, he looks like a guy who won a raffle, and the prize was to coach the Browns, and he's still deciding if he wants the prize. He's like, I don't know if I want that.
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0: Here's what you need to know.
1: Cleared to play for the Spurs tonight. De'Aaron Fox after the sore ankle. Dylan Harper after the adductor injury in just over half an hour. Tip-off in San Antonio. Game 3 of the NBA's West Final. Spurs host Oklahoma City. Series tied at 1. The East Finals continue Saturday night. 3 WNBA games tonight. And getting underway in a few minutes, NHL Game 2 of the West Final. Vegas took the opener. They're at Colorado again. Avs star defenseman Cale Makar still out with an upper body injury. Siwoo Kim shot a second-round 60 at the Byron Nelson to lead by 5 strokes. To Major League Baseball, the Cleveland Guardians have won 6 in a row. Tonight they are scoreless in the top of the 6th at Philadelphia, having to face Christopher Sanchez, who's thrown over 35 straight scoreless innings. The Yankees and Gerrit Cole are scoreless with the Rays. Top of the 4th, I'm Steve DeSager.
2: One guy is happily divorced. One guy is happily married. One guy gets called daddy by his 3 beautiful daughters. One guy gets called daddy after a credit card approval. One guy won a state high school basketball championship. One guy only covered a state high school basketball championship. One guy's been inducted into 3 halls of fame. One guy has only mocked a hall. Does this seem weird to anybody else?
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